0: for hour number three. I'm Jim Rome. Welcome back. Good afternoon. Great to have you here. Show is brought to you by FanDuel. Love my fans or my friends at FanDuel. Don't forget about our FanDuel segment. Actually, I'm not here Thursday and Friday, so what I'm going to do is move that FanDuel segment up with James Kelly to Wednesday. Make sure we get that in. I've been thinking about a beef segment on Wednesday, but I'm not sure. I might bequeath that to a guest host, or I might do it on Wednesday. Might be a nice Wednesday thing. Might put it all in there on Wednesday. Reason I'm not in on Thursday and Friday is, no, I'm not going soft. We've got Parents Weekend in Boulder. All right, so we move into hour number three. Again, normally I would say to you, new topic, new hour, but the phone lines are all lit. I love it. Okay, this is incredible. The phone lines have been so dominant. If I'm not mistaken, I haven't even gone to chat yet.
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6: Suck now. Collinsworth was covering you up for years, just like Herbie's covering you up now. And Collinsworth actually made the Fail Clown's implosion palpable with the fencer, lobster craw, Tagovailoa showing up like he always does post-2023. Tua's a bum. Irie Craig and Sprinkles and Bichita think Kravnitz too is a bum. But that's not why I called, Jim. Congrats to Lenny, Squiggy, Kegger, the Big Ragu, and all you Wisco cheese curdling, four-meal inhaling, hoof-sporting chubsters on having yourself a day. The Pack handling the Bears, but most importantly, the Brewers win. The Brewers winning that victory that I called. So enjoy that victory, Laverne and Shirley, because that's the one of the five that your boy Matt in L.A. predicted. Matt Tober will celebrate Columbus Day with the first of four straight Dodger wins. So stock up on your Dairy Parkers and your Parkas, you double-wide Milwaukee milk sops. It's still Dodgers in five. Outro.
0: Rock him! Damn, Matt's vitriol in Mattober reaches new levels. Lenny Squiggy and the Big Ragu. Absolutely amazing. Remember when I got into it, there was a brief exchange. It was Lenny, right? No, it was Squiggy. It was Squiggy who was an actual scout. And Squiggy was actually an MLB scout. And that's why I went off on one of those rants like, oh, Squiggy is an MLB scout. And to that, to his point, I'm like, what? Lenny, is he the next one in line to manage the Mariners? Is the Big Ragu going to manage the Yankees? And then Squiggy didn't think that was funny. Squiggy found his way back to me. He's like, hey, yo, bro, we got a problem? We got a problem? Like, he was actually a scout. A legitimate scout. But he was like the biggest knob on that show. How could that guy be a major league scout? But he was.
7: You have a problem?
0: He did have a problem. Matt, you did not call Mike Vrabel Diana Rossini's human apparatus, did you? I think that's what you said. I have not been keeping that alive, much less alive to that extent. But I'm pretty sure that's what he said. And he did own that the Raiders got their asses kicked.
8: Whoa.
0: Man, how quick would that change? The Raiders went from 3-0 to 3-2. And not just 3-2, but man, absolutely hammered. Like Drake May looks like a genius all over again. That went fast. That went really fast. And then in terms of the Dodgers, I'm not avoiding it. You have to understand, I'm not avoiding it, but when Matt calls, there is so much to unpack. That when I finally get to that thing, like, hey, Rome, what about it, Dodger Jim? What about it? I'll tell you about it. The Dodgers had their shots against the Miz early on, and they were working their plan. They had planned their work. They were working their plan. They were working their counts. They were not swinging at bad balls, and they were running that pitch count up. And they had him deep into every single count. And I thought it was working out pretty well. Remember, the Miz was coming off an outing where he only pitched 4 innings. And I thought it was working out pretty well. However, they were getting opportunities, lots of opportunities, and they were not taking advantage of those opportunities. They hit into 3 double plays. They left 9 guys on base. That's not going to get it done. Even on a night when Tarek Skubal only allowed 2 runs, that was not going to get it done. The Dodger bats have to get untracked. And they had a golden opportunity last night, and they were not able to cash that in. Now, game 2, you've got Yoshi. And there is not a bigger big game pitcher in the major leagues right now than Yoshi. They need him. But you know what they need more than that? They got a big-time pitching performance yesterday. They need the bats, because not only did the Miz do what the Miz does, but the Milwaukee bullpen did what the Milwaukee bullpen does. That's a great bully. And Milwaukee is not going to beat themselves. And I made this point before the series. I'm like, they're not the same team they were last year. There's nothing about this team that is the same as it was last year. I don't want to say last year they were happy just to be there, because that wasn't the case, but they were deer in the headlights. And it's really harsh to say that a team was afraid. I won't go that far, but they sure as hell weren't comfortable. This year, they're comfortable. This year, they expect to be there. This is not a fluke. They've been to the postseason 8 times in 9 years. It's not a good team. It's a really good organization. And they've got 2 great aces. Now, do they have enough pitching beyond the starting 2? I don't know, but they've got the back end. They've got the bullpen. They're extremely well managed, and they won a game they had to have last night. So we'll see. If they beat Yoshi and they get a 2-game lead, and then the Dodgers have to beat them 4 out of 5, LA is going to have a problem. They're not dead, can't quit. LA has been dead in the past, only to bounce back up. But that was a big, big win last night. That was more than they maintained home field. They had to have that, and they got it. But you know what? It's good. It's good when the Dodgers lose, because it brings out that version of Matt. A very vitriolic, angry Matt. That was Mount Matt, and the lava was coming down the hill. people were getting fried in his wake. Back to the phones. Back to the phones. I love it. Should I weigh back in with Pensacola? Eddie in Pensacola. Great to have you on the phones. Eddie, what's going on?
7: Hey, what's up, Romy? Hey, that hurricane blew hard, boy, but that official game, thinking they're the better team, even though they won. You know, I think Alabama put a lot of teams on notice that moving forward, they're going to be a tough out. And this is sitting Bama from last year, but it's not, you know, the Bitterman's Bama either, but they will punch you in the mouth and leave it to a Southern Cal kid to lose his mind and, you know, just cost us a game. If Kalen DeBoer would have had access to new coach, he would have cracked them on Dejon Lee. Rack me, Jim. Roll Tide. I'm out.
0: I'll do that. I'll rack you. Tough loss, man.
8: Rack him.
0: Tough, tough loss for Bama. Georgia had to have it. They needed it. Like, if they had lost another game to Kalen DeBoer, I'm not going to, you know me. Look at this. If you're watching on the stream, no contact. That's not a flag. Dude got absolutely hammered with no attempt to find the ball and make the play on the ball. One of the worst PI non-calls ever. I mean, that was like Saints Rams-esque. Absolutely terrible non-call. How do you miss that? Hey, yeah, I didn't do anything. Not a big moment of the game or anything. Under 4 minutes to play. 3-point game. Alabama trailing. A non-PI in the end zone. And again, the defender does not look to find the ball, does not make a play on the ball, runs over the receiver in question. How in the world is that not PI? Now, here's the Dejon Lee personal foul. Truly moronic. Truly moronic. All right, so if you're watching on the stream, end of the game, couple of guys tangled up, and Dejon Lee letting the hands go after the defender has just, like, he stopped. He's not engaging, and he's trying to walk away. Bam, bam, bam. An extra punch, to be sure, if not an extra second punch. And again, doing that at that juncture of the game is the dumbest thing ever. The second dumbest thing ever is letting the hands go on a guy wearing a helmet. That's never smart. And then doing it when you did it. Like, where is the maturity? Where is the discipline? Incredibly selfish in its stupidity. That's why you saw Kalen DeBoer. We keep re-showing this on the stream. This is why you see Kalen DeBoer. If you can read lips, the second Lee got off the field, Kalen was waiting for him. Lee doesn't want to hear it. Kalen's getting in front of him. I've never seen Kalen that angry. I've never seen Kalen let F-bombs go like that on the sideline. And so then there was this national debate about there is a lack of leadership from the head coach. That's not the way you handle that. That's not the way you coach a guy up. No wonder your player reacted like that. Why would you expect the player to have any control when the coach has no control? I don't buy that. I mean, he literally was like, what the bleep are you thinking? You just cost us the bleeping game. And then, let me ask you one more thing, if you're of that ilk. Alabama fan actually was not unhappy with the head coach airing out the player like that because it was a truly stupid thing to do by the player in that moment. And again, you can't write this off anymore with these are young guys in the heat of the moment, in the emotion of the moment. They're amateur athletes, man. You can't hold them to the same standard that you can professional athletes because they're now professional athletes. So that's gone. But you know what was really curious? The non-Alabama fans out there, not all of them, but there were a lot of non-Alabama fans saying the coach is out of control. The reason the player is out of control is because the coach is out of control, and that's not what you do on national television. You don't F-bomb your young player. You don't tell me cost you the game. On the other hand, Bama fan was like, about damn time. about freaking time. That's my coach. That guy did cost us the game. We would have had a much bigger problem if he did not challenge that player that way. If he didn't admonish that player that way. Because why? Who was the predecessor? The Nicktator. What do you think Nick Saban would have done if a player did that? Now you might say, a Nick Saban player would have never done that because they understood the culture. Not necessarily true. I'm here to tell you, if a Nick Saban player did that in that moment, he absolutely would have aired him out the way Kalen DeBoer did against Georgia. Against Georgia. He would have. Because if you're watching the Saban doc, the docuseries, the episode number one was all about the process. And people get sick of hearing about the Saban process. But what the Saban process was, and they laid it out very clearly in episode one, where all you have to worry about, you never worry about the scoreboard. You never worry about the outcome. You worry about the 6 seconds of every single play. Give us everything you have in terms of intentionality, intensity, focus, and effort for 6 seconds. It's not too much to ask. You can't do that for 6 seconds. Do it for 6 seconds and then forget it happened. Forget it happened. And then when you line up again, do it again for 6 seconds. So I don't have a problem with Kalen DeBoer airing out Dejon Lee. Worst possible time to go absolutely brain dead. And one more thing. One more thing. The other reason Kalen DeBoer was so beside himself was because he got so jammed by the referees. I bet he had not forgotten that. How do you miss that call? And I'm not going to be a hypocrite and not say scoreboard yet. Georgia won. Georgia won. But I'm going to ask the ref show. The ref show. Can it not be about you? Can the players please decide the outcome of the game without us having to bring you into the conversation? How do you miss that call? That was, look at this. How is that not PI? How is that not PI? It's laughable. It's hilarious how badly they missed that. Look at this. He absolutely trucked the dude. That was Saints and Rams-esque. That was not enough evidence to overturn the call on the field. Ran him the hell over. All right, so what wild, wild event in Tuscaloosa. Your thoughts, your reaction. How about this? Another call segment in the books. And if you keep coming, we'll do it again. And it's not because I've got nothing to talk about. I've got a lot that I wanted to get to. But I'm getting you callers in here. I said, if you call the show and you can actually make it better, I will put aside what I have and let you get it. Who knows, man? Maybe you'll work your way into a smack-off. I had started to kind of given up on the notion of a smack-off. Maybe there's a late push, a late year-end push for a late year-end smack-off. You never know.
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10: Hollywood hosts a possible Super Bowl preview when the NFL's last two MVPs face off. Josh Allen leads the Bills into SoFi against Matthew Stafford and the Rams on Monday Night Football. 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

0: kind of weird when the Dodgers are playing this early. But the Dodgers are playing this early. End of one inning. Dodgers won. Milwaukee won. Yeah, it was kind of funny. Sort of funny. Not ha-ha funny, but sort of funny. When the Dodgers put that one run up in the first inning, I thought to myself, good, man. That's all Yamamoto needs. They're good. They're good. Series tied up at one apiece. After scoring one run in the first inning, I'm like, good. Series tied up at one apiece. Except Milwaukee pushed one across. Contreras with a base knock. And now it's 1-1 as they go to the second. 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Hey, Rome, don't you have multiple monitors in your studio? Yes. Aren't any of them on to the baseball game? No. Why is that? I don't know. But strangely, I forgot. Also, big Monday night matchup tonight. Rams, Bills, right up the road. The line has not changed. Rams -3.5. Just kind of curious, how are you playing that game? James Kelly and I have been going back and forth on that one too. When James Kelly had his picks on the FanDuel segment, he went Rams. And he's Josh Allen, Jim. He went Rams with the hook.
1: Josh Allen, Jim.
0: -3.5. I'm going Rams -3.5. But I can't say that I'm in love with it. Josh Allen, indoors, in a controlled environment.
1: Allen, Jim.
0: Pretty terrifying. But DJ Moore is questionable. And the Rams need it. We see how the 49ers look. We see how Seattle looks. Rams need it, and they're at home, and it's prime time, and it's Monday night. All right, do we keep the phone calls coming? Let's go to Hemet. Frank in Hemet. Good to have you, Frank. What's going on?
2: Romy, the homie. Thank you for taking my call, man. Here I am. I'm still enjoying the NFL thanks to my crappy Dolphins. And you know, I just wanted to give a shout-out to the actual winners and losers of that Commanders-Giants game. The Commanders, the losers, obviously, because the scoreboard, look up at it. But not just that. I was four beers in, and even I was like, why are they running another play? What is wrong with them? Do they not know the rules of overtime? I mean, they were up to four beers. But then the real winners.
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0: The way the Giants celebrated that tie, understandably. Why would you not celebrate a tie that way? Because normally a tie, you know the old saying, a tie is like tonguing your sister. Nobody's going to celebrate that. Go ahead, clones. Do what you do with what I just said. Nobody is going to celebrate tonguing your sister. Here you go. Nah, no sense of urgency. 7-6-5. Let's just take our time getting up. Look at the Giants. They're like, get back, man. Nah, they're not going to snap it. The Giants know. Why do the Giants know? What? Because they know. Because they're situationally aware. Because they know clock management, the Giants knew. Watch this again on the stream. Watch the way the Giants react. They were well aware of the situation. They knew it before the Commanders do it. Why did nobody on the Commanders know? They're already celebrating. They're across the line celebrating. Yes, yes, we got a tie. Let's go find our sister and tongue her. Man, that is so bad. So, no, Quinn is not going to get fired today. He will be fired. And I love Dan Quinn. Man, I hate it. I hate it for the guy. But, Dan, you're the one that presided over the come-from-ahead 28-3 loss in the Super Bowl. You're not surviving those two things. What, did you not learn? 28-3 loss in the Super Bowl. You're not surviving those two things. What, did you not learn? Did you not learn?

0: This can't happen to you in college. This can't happen to you in D3 ball. This can't happen to you in the JUCO ranks. This can't happen to you in high school. If you sunk down and the only ball you coached was peewee ball, this can't happen to you after it already happened once on the worst stage, biggest stage ever. But it did. It did. After they gave the ball back to you. I hate that for that guy, but he's going to have to wear that. And I don't know how you ever, ever, ever live that down. I don't think you can. Frank in Hemet keeps the streak going. Hey, Tom, how many segments in a row has that been phone calls only? Four, maybe? Three or four? I like it. Tomorrow, we've got Shane Beamer on the show. Big win for Shane Beamer. We had Joey McGuire. It's not his birthday this week. Bad loss for the Gators, man. Isn't that amazing? I'm telling you, when it goes fast. Tom, you're taking it way too personally. Stop. Stop. Tom's like, yeah, see, nice knowing you, Gators. Just because they're your favorite team and they are out of the top 25. They went from the best story in college football to actually out of the top 25. Oregon went from the preseason number 2 to out of the top 25. My man Bob Chesney, I said it. I'm not saying, look, I don't know how it's going to go. But I said before the Oregon game, man, this guy is my favorite story. Since I don't play favorite guys, favorite people, my favorite story. I think the guy is electric. I can't even believe the it that Chesney has and what he's done to UCLA. It's absolutely amazing. So when I saw they were double-digit dogs, my feeling was this, honestly, transparency. They're not going to beat Oregon, but they're going to give them hell. They're going to give them hell, and they're going to make it awfully tough on them. And I'll take the 11 happily, and I think I'm going to win that bet. Oh, they beat Oregon. I was watching it. Hell, they're going to win. And they did not play the cleanest game. They did not play a perfect game, but they did what they had to do. The really sad thing for UCLA is Nico could miss the rest of the year. But I know Bob Chesney, he'll wear that for a couple of minutes and be like, all right, here's our plan. Here's what we're going to do. They turned Oregon over 7 times. Also, their backup got a little Calabasas in him. I like it. Oregon, I'll tell you why I like it. He might be their starter the rest of the way. Oregon's got some real issues to clean up. They made things really nasty on Dylan Raiola. Remember when Dylan Raiola came in for Dante Moore and everybody was like, you see, that's why. That's what they have that nobody else has. That's what you have when you can pay millions to a backup quarterback who may or may not play. Nobody else can do that but Oregon. And Oregon did that, and then he got benched against UCLA. All right, when we come back, your thoughts. I need ATPs. Come to think of it. It's a Monday, ATP. Ask the pros. Ask any of the pros here anything you want. We will hit that when we return.
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2: What? Even without Lamar Jackson, the Ravens grounded the feisty Falcons. Baltimore's balling at 4-1 and looking every bit the part of a Super Bowl favorite. Westwood One Sports.
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0: 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I like this. A little bit different. But normally the ATPs are submitted as written ATPs. This is a call-in ATP. And so the reason I'm going to take a shot at this is, A, it's different. B, it's from Myrtle. Myrtle Beach generally is good. And C, a reason to continue to roll telephone calls. It's been a long time since we've done nothing but calls during a show. And by a long time, I think I mean 25 years. Let's go to Myrtle. Chris in Myrtle with a call-in ATP. Chris, what's going on?
1: Hey, how you doing?
0: Good, man. How are you?
1: Good. Thanks for taking my call.
0: You got it.
1: I am curious what your thoughts are on the suspicious plays and activities going on in the NFL week after week, even game after game, where, you know, things that could be heavily favored or bet on in Vegas are being put to a stop, like the Trevor Lawrence kneeling at the 1 yard line on an open touchdown with 8 minutes left in the game. You know, the series they had on the 1 yard line, things like that. And also curious if you know or not, or what your opinion is, that the NFL is the only other organization who is labeled as a sports entertainment company. You know,
0: right.
1: You could probably guess who the other one is.
0: No, who?
1: The WWE.
0: Right. Okay, so what you're getting at is because the WWE is scripted, the NFL therefore must be too.
2: It's still real to me, damn it.
0: I got you. That's funny. All right, so Chris, good job, Chris. Really well done. A couple of ways for me to answer that question. First, I want to acknowledge what you said at the very end. Why is it that the NFL is labeled an entertainment company when there's only one other entity that is labeled an entertainment company? And I think you know what it is. No, what? The WWE. Oh, you mean that thing that's fake? That thing that's scripted? So therefore, the NFL is fake and scripted. All right, Chris, there's a couple of ways for me to answer this question. He's saying there's some really suspicious things happening in the NFL that every week that may or may not seem to have an impact on gambling, is what he said. And before I could say, give me a couple examples, he said, well, you know, Trevor Lawrence going down at the one, TJ Hawkinson going down at the one. I mean, I could answer it by saying, well, Chris, that's easy. It's fixed. Everything is. Some of you tinfoilers seem to actually believe that everything is fixed. I don't. I'm not answering it that way. The football explanation is, and TJ Hawkinson came on last week and I actually asked him about it. The football explanation is you go down, that way the other team does not get the ball back. They don't have a chance to go back up the field because you knee it out and you spin clock and that's the game. A secondary explanation, I guess, would be, you know, the game's already over. So no need to run it up. Let me put it to you this way. I sincerely doubt, I'm not saying that players don't know the lines. I think that would be very naive. But I sincerely doubt that a quality guy like TJ Hawkinson, if you heard him during the interview, a quality guy like that is catching a ball and he's having a big game. A quality guy like that has in the back of his mind the number and wants to ensure that a certain side wins and a certain side doesn't because the team has already won. I really doubt that. Now, are there players that aren't compromised? Are there players that don't know the line? Are there players that don't know and don't make decisions? Obviously not, because there are guys that have gotten caught. Not that often at that level, but it has happened. I'm going to say that it's frustrating when you see a guy like that go down. I even made light of it at the time. I'm like, bro, why don't you finish the play, finish the game, get yourself a touchdown, get your quarterback a touchdown, and then get those who have that number paid. They don't care. He made it very clear. I'm doing what's best for the team. I don't want to give the guys on the other side a chance to get the ball back. We're going to end the game right now. I think what's happening is gambling, and I understand what's happening. There are people with money involved that are on the wrong side when guys make those decisions, and they're really, really angry, and they don't understand why they're not finishing plays. They don't understand why it's better for the team. They want to know what's better. They know what's better for them. Why are you not scoring that touchdown? Why? Of course it's frustrating if you bet that game and you bet that number and all that guy had to do was take one more step and you get paid.
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0: Being so arrogant, stop thinking that without you, we're nothing. 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
1: 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And you got plenty of different ways to listen to the program. The Westwood One Sports app, the Odyssey app, SiriusXM, Channel 260, and hundreds of local affiliates throughout North America. 310-840-4910 is your number to join the show. The two drunkest games of the year and two big coach blunders involved three of the four NFC East teams. 310-840-4910. Before we get to the Giants and the Commanders and then that wild game in London, let's get you a quick scoreboard update here. Rams, they're on the board with a four-yard touchdown catch from Davante Adams. That is Lee. Fire off the Tech Mobile sounder. Yeah, plenty of good plays in the first couple of drives, but not a whole lot of points came out of it. Bills took the opening kickoff back over 70 yards from Ray Davis, and that set them up in immediate scoring position, but they couldn't do anything with it. They kick a field goal. Then the Rams march down the field and then miss a 50-yard field goal from Harrison Meavis. Bills move it right back down the field, but get inside the 10 and stall, so they kick a chip shot field goal. So it was 6-0 despite a lot of offense, not a whole lot of points. Well, that just changed. 14 plays, 71-yard drive that took 7 minutes from the L.A. Rams. And again, capped off Matthew Stafford. How many times have you seen this? Back shoulder, back part of the end zone, one-on-one for Davante Adams, and he mosses a defender for the touchdown catch. 7-6, Rams lead the Bills, 8 minutes to go in the second quarter. Stafford is 13 of 16, 76 yards, and that touchdown pass. Puka Nacua, 5 catches, 32 yards already. And Kyron Williams has 6 carries for 18 yards. Meanwhile, for Buffalo, because of that big opening kickoff return, they haven't really moved the football a ton on just their offensive merit. Josh Allen's just 1 of 3 for 7 passing yards. They've continued to run the ball really well, though. 8 carries as a team for 46 yards. 32 yards from James Cook. But this will be the Bills' first possession here, where they now trail, and they're going to start from their own 30. So we'll see if Josh Allen can get that offense cooking here through the air. Rams lead the Bills 7-6. ALCS game one, Rays lead the Guardians 2-0 in the bottom of the third. Cleveland's got 5 hits, but they have left a ton of runners on base already in both the first inning, the second inning, and again here in the third inning. So Nick Rasmussen continuing to pitch himself in and out of trouble. And the Rays got RBI singles from Junior Caminero and Johnny DeLuca. All right, there's your scoreboard update. And again, earlier, Brewers beat the Dodgers 7-4. Milwaukee, 2-0 lead in the NLCS. So the drunkest game of the year, and one of the drunkest games I've ever seen, was what happened in Landover, Maryland yesterday. I'm a Giants fan. I still, there was times where I think about the game, and I'm thinking about it now, and I'm like, could have been a loss. Giants are still in first place in the NFC East. But then again, there's times where I get pissed because it should have been a win. They come back from 14 points down in the fourth quarter. Jameis catches fire. Then in overtime, they have the ball inside the 30. No timeouts for the Commanders. 2-minute warning, and Cam Scottaboo fumbles the football.
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1: If them having no timeouts was communicated in the huddle before that play, he said, yes, that was talked about in the huddle. Some other guys, Ben Sinop, the tight end, said no comment. Treylon Burks said, hey, man, I just line up and, you know, honor the play call. Dan Quinn took responsibility, said, you know, maybe it shouldn't have gotten there because, you know, we could have clocked it. We could have did whatever. So I take responsibility. And Dan Quinn is going to get heat for this. He's the head coach. His seat was kind of hot going into the season. It's hot now. It only got hotter after this tie. They're 1-3-1 despite Jaden Daniels. Yes, I know he got hurt week two. The defense is terrible. Dan Quinn's a defensive guy. They still can't find answers for the run game for opposing teams. They had Jameis Winston solved, and in a rainy game, he throws for over 200 yards in the second half, lighting them up. They know they have weaknesses in the secondary, and they still, it seems like, don't make any adjustments. And then this happens. Again, for me, you break out the pizza blame pie here. 7 out of 8 slices go to Jaden Daniels. But the other slice goes to Dan Quinn, and that's enough where, again, Magic Johnson tweets afterwards, disbelief about the clock management. But you just can't make that kind of play if you're Jaden Daniels. He deserves, again, almost all of the blame. I don't care if it was not relayed, how many timeouts they had. I don't care if the play call didn't come through clearly in the huddle. You're year three as the franchise quarterback. You have to have more situational awareness. You have to know as the quarterback. You have, like, sorry, you don't get an excuse. You simply have to know how many timeouts you have. You have to know it. That's not he didn't realize this obscure rule, or he didn't know this or he didn't know that. No. Your job as the quarterback, it's why they get paid the big bucks, $50+ million for basically an average starting quarterback in the NFL. And Jaden Daniels is trying to get that big bag off his rookie deal. Your job is to know the play. Your job is to know everybody's assignment on the play. And your job is to have an awareness of distance, down, timeouts, clock, game management, what to do, what not to do. You have to know that. That's part of the job. And he either forgot or simply knew that they didn't have any timeouts, and that makes it even worse. But I think he forgot. I think he thought he had a timeout. But that's terrible. That's a terrible error to make. Terrible, terrible error. It's unforgivable. It's unacceptable. It is unacceptable. Jaden Daniels played great for 80% of that game, but that mistake undoes the 100+ rushing yards that he had, some of the great throws to Terry McLaurin. That's a terrible, terrible mistake by Jaden Daniels. And then what made it...
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1: And it's not like this drive happens out of nowhere. It's not like this gets sprung upon them. The Giants turn the football over. The Commanders know that when that drive starts, there's minimal time. They have to get in a field goal range, and you got to make sure you know what to do. And like I said, it's not like they had to get up, no huddle, run up to the line, and then they ran that play. They had 30 seconds between the Rashad White carry and then that last play. And Jaden Daniels is kind of just standing around, hand in the hand warmers, nonchalantly gets up to the line of scrimmage. And then all hell breaks loose. That's on Jaden Daniels. And it makes me question his leadership, makes me question his accountability, that then he would even dare to even say anything other than that, this is 100% on me. That's, I mean, he's, this year, that play, that game, that's not a winning player. That's not a winning mentality. And despite all the greatness that he showed in his rookie season, taking them the NFC title game, I feel like Jaden Daniels has honestly almost undone all of that. Because if you're a Commanders fan, do you feel like Jaden Daniels is still capable of the greatness that he showed in year one as a rookie when he seemingly never had an issue with the clock, with the fourth down situational awareness, late games? I mean, how many one-score wins did they pull out in his rookie season? How many times did they get it on fourth down? How many times did you have to get set up for a field goal to win a game in his rookie season? He's gone backwards. He's gone backwards. So that's an all-time mistake, an all-time comically bad mistake from Jaden Daniels. And that game in its entirety with the Giants and the Commanders was the drunkest game of the year. 310-840-4910. All righty, Lee, you want to fire off that Tecmo Bowl sounder? We got another touchdown on Monday Night Football.
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1: How about Jimbo Cook and the Buffalo Bills? They go right back down the field and punch it in, set up by a 40-yard pass from Josh Allen to Ty Johnson. And then James Cook, 17-yard touchdown run, knifing right through the Rams defense. Bills lead at 13-7, 5 minutes left to go in the second quarter. All right, back to yesterday. Pat Boyle, BetMGM tonight, Westwood One Sports. 310-840-4910. The Philadelphia Eagles. Oh, man. My girlfriend's an Eagles fan. We live together. We're a house divided. I don't know if I would classify her as a diehard fan, but she's definitely a good football fan. She was broken. She was broken to the point where later on in the day, I'm like, oh, this is big for fantasy. You know, where she's in my fantasy league. And she's like, I don't really care about football right now. I said, whoa. Eagles really broke you that badly, huh? They broke you that badly. Two straight weeks where the Eagles have had some colossal meltdowns. Last week at home, they blow a 10-point lead in the fourth quarter to the Rams in a game that they were underdogs in. And yesterday, on paper, you don't really give them a chance to win the ball game. 7.5-point dogs in London to a red-hot Jaguars team. Lane Johnson retires earlier in the week. They trade away Cam Jurgens. Saquon Barkley is out. Devontae Smith is out. And they had just looked woeful on offense. And yet, once again, the Eagles winning a game that they were pretty big underdog in, and the way they blew that game to Jacksonville yesterday in London, it's the same take I had as last week. Yes, they have some. They have a bunch of injuries they're dealing with right now. They're down a third string lineman in some certain positions. And Jalen Hurts has not played a good brand of quarterback for the last two games. He hasn't. All of that being said, the Eagles should be 4-1. They should be 4-1 despite being a broken team. But because their head coach, Nick Sirianni, is a fraud and a losing head coach, they're 2-3. And for all the Sirianni defenders out there, you're running out of real estate. Oh, he's a Super Bowl head coach. Oh, he's one of the winningest coaches this century in his first 50, 60 games, yada, yada, yada. You know, yeah. When Nick Sirianni's got a historic season from his running back, Saquon Barkley, when he's got an offensive line that for years was top five in football, and when he's got a defense that has been a top 10 unit almost every single year. Yeah. Sometimes it's easy to look like a good head coach. And at one point, I said to myself, and I wasn't initially a Sirianni believer. I remember the year they won the Super Bowl, 2024, 2 years ago. They started off 2-2, and they came off the bye week, and they barely beat the Browns. And Sirianni, who had bicked his hair before the game, he's like going at it with fans in the stadium. It looked like he had never been more over his head. They go on to win a freaking Super Bowl that year. And I remember saying that on my overnight show, the night after, or the hours after the Super Bowl, saying, wow, I guess Sirianni deserves a ton of credit. He doesn't call the plays on offense. He doesn't call the plays on defense. But man, he keeps this team together. And they have a true identity. And in the last year and a half, they've lost that identity. They're no longer a smash mouth team that's just going to line up, run the tush push right down your throat, run the football down your throat. They're a team that makes several mistakes down the stretch. They're a team that their stars are injured and their quarterback is very mediocre without them. And yes, they're still a very good defensive team. But no confidence in their abilities to adjust at halftime. They're one of the worst second half teams I've ever seen in my life. And it played out again yesterday. They go up 14-7 in the second quarter. They're moving the ball at will with Darius Cooper, Will Shipley until he gets hurt. And then Damian Pierce is running the ball well. And in the second half, once again, they put up 3 points. 3 points. And Sirianni's to blame for this loss yesterday because, once again, it is a nuclear meltdown in terms of late game management. Between this and that Commanders-Giants game, I can't believe how many teams, how many coaches just malfunction in terms of situational awareness and game management. The Eagles are down 16-14, and the Jaguars tried to gift them this game 95 times. The Jaguars committed a billion penalties. Liam Cohen, who, by the way, is a good head coach, but yesterday, he tried to lose them the game several times. Some of the most moronic coaching decisions I've ever seen, when the Eagles clearly, once the second half started, could not move the football worth a lick. Their offense is doing nothing. And Liam Cohen had a fourth and goal at the end of the first half and runs a stupid jet sweep. And then they have a fourth and goal early fourth quarter, down 14-10, and fourth and goal from the 5, and they go for it and turn it over again. The play calling, they got too cute. They're trying to run wildcat plays. They're trying to run trick plays. Just stop. Stop trying to prove that you're this genius head coach. Run the football. I mean, my God. And the Jaguars in the last 2 weeks, they've literally committed like 30 penalties for like 200 penalty yards. Beating themselves. That's not a great team. That's not a great coach team the last 2 weeks. But because of what they did last year, and how great their defense is, and Trevor Lawrence has been playing well. Again, I think Liam Cohen's a good head coach, but man, he had one of the worst days of his young coaching career yesterday, and he's so lucky, he's so fortunate that Nick Sirianni then just gifted the game right back to him. You know, Jaguars, they missed the extra point because they lose their long snapper. They're on the backup long snapper. And for anybody that was saying that was watching that game yesterday saying, well, Pat, they went for it twice on fourth and goal because of the backup long snapper. Okay. I mean, come on. They had two snaps that were a little high. And yes, they missed an extra point because of that one snap was bad. But at a certain point, you got to trust professional football players to be professional football players. I think that excuse was BS. You're going to forgo a field goal on fourth and goal from the five just because you're worried about the backup long snapper snapping it over the holder's head? Again, it cost them an extra point and nearly did cost them the game, but that was all the way at the end. But the Eagles are down 16-14. Minute and a half to go. They get into field goal range on one of the best passes Jalen Hurts made all day, 17 yards over the middle to Dallas Goedert. The Jaguars call their second timeout. There's 25 seconds left, and the Eagles are looking at what would have been a 52-yarder from Jake Elliott, who's been very good this year. The Jaguars have one timeout. What do you think the first down play should be? It should be a run, right? And I get it. The Eagles, they struggle to run the ball all damn game. And they have their bed. They're down to their fourth string running back at this point and third string lineman. Still, the art of coaching, the coaching playbook, what you look in the manual, step one, run the football there. Force the Jaguars to burn their final timeout. Because then you can get a little creative if you want, but you have to make them call that final timeout. And at that point, there is no circumstance where the Jaguars should ever see the football again. They have one timeout. There's 25 seconds left. You're in field goal range to win the game. The final play has to be Jake Elliott kicking the football. That has to be the final play. There's no other way around it. And on first down, the Eagles throw the football. And Jalen Hurts has to throw it out of bounds. And he nearly throws an interception because he didn't get enough on it. Okay, wow, that was a bad mistake, right? All right, let's learn here. Let's run the football on second down, right? Nope, they throw it again. They throw it to Mekhi Lemon over the middle, who makes a completely low IQ football play, and he runs out of bounds. It doesn't even get the first down. Runs out of bounds, shy of the first down, stops the clock. So you've stopped the clock on two consecutive plays, and you have yet to force the Jaguars to take their final timeout. So then on third down, with 17 seconds left, they do run the ball, and it gets swallowed up for a loss of three. And the Jaguars call their final timeout with 12 seconds. You would think, Pat, well, come on. I mean, it's couples. Have you watched football long enough? Did you see the Ravens and Cowboys in Rio? Did you see the 12-second game with the Chiefs and the Bills? If it happens once, it should never happen again. So the Eagles kick the 48-yarder with Jake Elliott with 8 seconds left. And then they kick the ball off, and the Jaguars run it 53 yards back into field goal range. And Ameer Abdullah gets tackled with 1 second left, and Cam Little boots a 57-yarder to win the game. Now, honestly, I don't have a whole lot of gripe with the Eagles kicking the ball off in play. That's where a lot of people were excoriating Nick Sirianni for. How could you kick it off to them? They almost ran a kickback on the opening play for a touchdown, or they did, but it was negated because of penalties. I mean, how about your special teams? Act just does their freaking job. I didn't mind them kicking the ball off in play, because if you kick it out of bounds, if you kick it in the end zone for a touchback, the Jaguars get it at the 35. And a lot of people, oh, well, they don't have any timeouts. They don't have any timeouts. Okay. Is it automatic that the Eagles defend the sideline and don't allow the Jaguars to complete a 15-yard pass out of bounds? That was absolutely in the realm of possibilities. And Cam Little, remember, this guy that made a 70-yarder in the preseason. They only needed to get to the 50. If you kick it into the end zone for a touchback. They're at the 35. A 15-yard pass out of bounds was not impossible to think that that could have happened. So for everybody that is, you know, hindsight 2020, crushing Nick Sirianni for that decision, that's honestly the one area where I'll give him a little bit of a break. Is because you kick the ball inbounds, you force him to return it, and as long as they don't run the kickback 50 yards into field goal range, their only other play would have been a Hail Mary. But the special teams coverage was god-awful, and they let Amir Abdullah run it back into field goal range. And even then, you would think maybe have the hindsight, have the head awareness that once he runs past midfield, like, hey, like, can I grab him and hold on to him? You know, the Eagles player that made the tackle, Jones, you know, tackles him from behind, and he tackles him and brings him down immediately. Like, could you tackle him and like just hold on to him for 1 second? Maybe that's a little bit too much to ask. Heat of the moment, he's potentially going to run the kick back to the house. I get it, a little bit tough there, but I don't blame Sirianni for kicking the ball in the landing zone. Jake Elliott needed to do a better job of executing that kick. Should have kicked more of a pop fly. I understand the risk that if you don't make it to the landing zone, then the Jags get the ball at the 40, and then that's even worse than a touchback. But, I mean, again, you're a professional kicker. Could you put a little bit more air under it? He literally kicked like a missile line drive that Amir Abdullah fielded it, and he like immediately into a sprint. And again, special teams. Do a freaking job. But again, it never should have got to that because the Eagles, the final play should have been Jake Elliott's field goal. And that is where Sirianni completely fumbled this. That is where he has no idea what he's doing. He has gone from a Super Bowl winning head coach to a guy that is a liability. He doesn't call the plays on offense. He doesn't call the plays on defense. He does nothing for this team. Does nothing for this team. And he's cost them two straight games with his terrible decision making. And I understand the injuries, and I understand the offensive line being depleted. The Eagles should be 4-1 if they had a coach that knew what he was doing. And Nick Sirianni's got no clue. No clue. 310-840-4910. All right, you can hit me up on Twitter at PatBoyle44. We'll take a short break. When we come back, it was personal for Matt LaFleur and why the 49ers are now the class of the NFL. 310-840-4910. I'm Pat Boyle. 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

0: From kickoff to the final whistle, BetMGM Tonight is back now.
1: Allen takes the snap. He's back, handed off Cook, runs off the right side, 15, cuts back left 10, inside the 5, Cook to the end zone, he's in, touchdown Bills! James Cook with a 17-yard touchdown run, and the Bills have reclaimed the lead. 5:09 to go in the first half, Buffalo 12, the Rams 7, and the extra point try coming up.
2: Welcome on back, BetMGM Tonight, Westwood One Sports. I'm Pat Boyle. Phone number to join the show, 310-840-4910. You can also hit me up on Twitter, at PatBoyle44. That was the voice of Ryan Radke, who's calling the game tonight on Monday Night Football, Westwood One Sports. Our guy Kevin Harlan was in New England yesterday calling Raiders-Patriots for CBS, so I'm not confirmed. I'm just spitballing here. I'm guessing that's why our guy Kevin Harlan is not calling Monday Night Football tonight like he normally does on Westwood One Sports, probably because that would have been a tough cross-country road trip. I'm just spitballing. I'll have to try to get confirmation on that. But either way, Ryan Radke does a hell of a job. And that was the James Cook touchdown that put the Bills up 13-7. Just before we came back, Josh Allen threw an interception. And now the Rams have a chance for points here at the end of the half. Was debating with our VP, Monty, right before that. I said, what is Josh thinking? And Monty goes, well, probably that interception's as good of a punt. Is as good as a punt. Josh on a 3rd and 6 just launches one up to midfield and it gets picked off. I mean, I disagree. The Rams started at their own 43. And I get it. Like they could have easily ran a punt back 20 yards into the same area. But I think Josh Allen had a chance to take off and scramble there. Even if you don't get the first down, you would have forced the Rams to burn a timeout. And I think most likely a punt takes off another 5-6 seconds. And then you really kind of handicap the Rams in terms of their ability to get points before the half. Now, they don't end up paying for it because

0: Seriously. Doesn't have a no-hitter going like he did against the Yankees last time out. He's given up 6 hits, but no runs. Pitched great with runners in scoring position. He's got a shutout going. Rays lead the Guardians 2-0 going to the top of the 6th. All right. More football from yesterday. I'm surrounded by mostly Bears fans on this show. My co-host Brad, producer Brandon Combs, video producer Monty. But we do have our guy Lee DeLapp in our Westwood One studios who's a Packers fan. And so this game yesterday, that's right. This game yesterday at Lambeau, it meant a lot to this show. And as a Jordan Love MVP backer, I had plenty of skin in the game as well. I said on Friday, Matt LaFleur's got a chance for redemption. Matt LaFleur's got a chance to prove himself here. He got punked by Ben Johnson in the playoff game. They blew that massive lead. Ben Johnson then gives him the low, kind of unprofessional handshake, if you ask me. Like, talk smack about Matt LaFleur and the Packers all week long, or all year long. Knock him out of the playoffs. Going into this game, the Bears had won back-to-back games with backup quarterbacks, Case Keenum, where they blew out the Eagles, and then Tyson Bagent, where they thoroughly beat the Jets. And the Packers have been a bumbling mistake. And Matt LaFleur, his seat, in my opinion, was getting hotter and hotter. And there's hit pieces coming out every week about Matt LaFleur and the Packers coaching staff. So they went into this game. I don't know if there was ever a must-win game in Week 5, especially for a team that's 2-2, and with a team that has several injuries like the Packers are facing right now, the offensive line, and Micah Parsons not ready yet to come back from his torn ACL. Not that it's an injury, and not that it's not undeserved, but Josh Jacobs, the suspension, which we still don't know when he's going to be coming back. We don't have clarity yet from the NFL how long that suspension is going to be. He's on the commissioner's exempt list, so that is essentially he's serving his suspension right now. But a Packers team that looked terrible through their first 4 games. And this was personal for Matt LaFleur, and this felt like the Packers Super Bowl. Not, and I'm not saying that in a disrespectful way, like, oh, yeah, it was congrats. Like, the Packers, they're not making the playoffs. This is their Super Bowl. Like, no. Like, this was their biggest game of the year because of the timing, because of what happened last year, and the fact that it's Packers-Bears. Like, no matter what the circumstances are, it's always a massive game. And then you have the Mike Ditka passing away on Friday, so you knew it was going to be a little bit extra emotional for Chicago, even if not entirely for the players, for the fans, for the building, for the organization. And Matt LaFleur saw a guy that had been stuffing him in the lockers the last 2 times they played and talking a whole bunch of smack about it. He extended a nice right hand right into the teeth of Ben Johnson. Metaphorically, of course. Afterwards, that handshake, it was more reserved. I was hoping for some spiciness and some iciness. And, Matt LaFleur takes the high road because he's a professional. Ben Johnson, not so much, but metaphorically, Matt LaFleur extended a return the favor. Several jabs and a couple of big haymakers right to the face of Ben Johnson, and the Packers absolutely kicked the Bears' ass all day long, and they crushed him 31-7. Yes, it came with a backup quarterback. Yes, Tyson Bagent is clearly not as good as the Bears thought he was to give him a contract of multiple years. If Caleb Williams wasn't looking like he was going to come back next week, it should have been Case Keenum. It probably should have been Case Keenum in the second half. So yes, they were going up against the backup quarterback. Yes, as bad as they've been, the Packers needed to take care of business, but they did. And Jordan Love reminded you, he didn't remind me because I knew he had it, but he reminded a lot of people just how incredible of a quarterback he is, how complete of a quarterback he is. Where they're just, hey, backyard football, Christian Watson, go deep. Matthew Golden, go deep. I'm chucking this puppy up. And I believe that you guys are going to come down with it because the Bears secondary is atrocious. And that's exactly what happened. Christian Watson, 6 catches for 143 yards and 2 touchdowns, including that incredible little sliding touchdown catch on a 50-yard bomb. And Matthew Golden, 6 catches for 123 yards. He caught a 50-yard pass. Christian Watson, that 53-yard touchdown catch. Christian Watson, 6 catches for 143 yards and 2 touchdowns.
1: Apart the Bears secondary all game long.
0: Sliding touchdown catch on a 50. It was his time to flex his muscles. It was his time to be the bully. and they took

0: out months-long frustration on the Chicago Bears, and a win like that, despite the issues they've had and they still have, a win like that could kickstart the Packers' rest of the season. And we're going to see a whole lot of them in the next couple of weeks because they play on Sunday Night Football against the Cowboys. Those are two teams that are right now looking in the mirror and probably not liking what they see. Then they play the Lions in the primetime Fox spot in 2 weeks from now. And then they play the Panthers on Thursday Night Football. Two out of the next three games in primetime. And I think that Fox game is probably the America's game of the week. So you are going to see a lot of the Packers in the next 3 weeks, and they have a chance to take the first month of the season and throw it out the window. And they have a chance to take what they did on Sunday against the Bears and use that as a kickstart for the rest of the year. And I'm cautiously optimistic that they will, because the Cowboys defense has got awful. And when they played each other in the playoffs, was that 400 passing yards, four touchdowns later for Jordan Love a couple years ago? The reason why I'm so high on him. The reason why I can't get enough of Jordan Love. The reason why I took him to win the MVP before the season and again at 40-1. But that was personal for Matt LaFleur, and he definitely gave himself some breathing room for the rest of the year with a win like that and against Ben Johnson and against the Bears. And I really wish Caleb Williams did play, because I still think the Packers would have won handedly. But the Bears, they got two wins out of three with their backup quarterbacks. And Caleb Williams went through a full pregame warm-up. It looks like he is indeed going to be back next Sunday in Atlanta. And a couple of primetime games for the Bears after that. Thursday Night Football against the Patriots, and then Monday Night Football against the Seahawks. You got three really tough games coming up. Three really tough games. They need Caleb Williams back, and we're going to see, coming off the grade two hamstring strain, if the Iceman is still as cold as everybody thought he was. 310-840-4910. We'll take a quick break. When we come back, is Drake May back? And why Aaron Rodgers should be more in the MVP convo. I'm Pat Boyle. This is BetMGM Tonight on Westwood One Sports.
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0: 10. You can hit me up on Twitter at PatBoyle44. Second half just started. Bills lead the Rams 13-7. Rams have the ball, though. So we will keep you posted on that. And the Rays and the Guardians, ALCS game one. Rays lead 2-1, bottom of the sixth. Cleveland, though, finally just got on the board. All right. I'm thinking Drake May's back. Okay. I'm thinking Drake May's back. And look, me, Pat Boyle, somebody came into this year, said easiest schedule ever last year. Drake May going to regress. Patriots going to regress. Patriots going to go 9-8 and miss the playoffs. Still in play. Still in play. Okay. But I'm going to call it when I see it. I'm going to be honest. I'm going to be objective. Drake May looks freaking real good last 2 weeks. Looks like the guy that was the MVP runner-up last 2 weeks. Got to give it to him. I don't know what happened. Maybe the shoulder was hurt, and now the shoulder's healthy. No idea. But, I mean, you want to talk about flipping the script. Drake May is back with a capital B. Last 2 weeks, 650 passing yards, 7 passing touchdowns, 1 interception, 79 rushing yards, and a rushing touchdown. Yesterday, what the Patriots did to the Raiders, it should have been illegal. What Drake May did to that Raiders defense should have been illegal. 26 of 34, 403 total yards, 5 touchdowns. Some of the one play he made, 28-7, early third quarter, second and long. He's in his own end zone. Circles around, rolls out, throws on the run. A dime, 25, 30 yards in the air on a frozen rope to the sideline for a perfect little toe tap catch. I mean, incredible. That was the best throw I saw yesterday. And it was from Drake May, who a couple of weeks ago looked like he forgot what football was. I mean, and he was launching bombs 20, 30 yards down the field on a dime, on a tee. The sideline throw he made to, who was it, Eli Raritan, I think it was, on the sideline. That guy had like over 50 receiving yards yesterday. The throws he made to Pop Douglas, the throws he made to Efton Chisholm. I'm just a practice guy that got elevated. I mean, he was on the money carving up that Raiders secondary. So, yeah, Drake May looks back. I don't know how long it's going to continue. Definitely want to see the consistency, but that was a supreme performance yesterday from Drake May. And for Patriots fans that felt like they were maybe down and out after a couple weeks, oh, now they're thinking big again, and Drake May's the reason why. 310-840-4910. The other quarterback I was incredibly impressed with yesterday was the old man, was 42-year-old Aaron Rodgers, who had himself a hell of a day against that Colts secondary, 22 of 31, 235 yards, 3 touchdowns, 6 rushing yards for Rodgers. Looking, you know, at times like he could still do it with his legs. Steelers beat the Colts 34-22. Why is Aaron Rodgers not in the MVP conversation more? He should be. I mean, he's down. He is down right now. I got to keep scrolling here on BetMGM to see where Aaron Rodgers is in terms of the MVP odds. Where the hell is he? I can't even find him. He's 250-1. 25-1. No, he is 250-1. Plus 25,000. That's BetMGM is basically telling you, yeah, Rodgers don't have a chance to win MVP. And I don't know why. He should be more in the MVP conversation. Absolutely should be more in the MVP conversation. And I get it, right? Jaylen Warren has been a beast the last couple of weeks for the Steelers. It's been the Aaron Rodgers and Jaylen Warren show for sure. Like, Jaylen Warren deserves a ton of credit. But look at Rodgers' numbers on the season. 1,234 passing yards. 10 touchdowns. 4 interceptions, which I don't know if he's thrown an interception this year that's been his fault. Maybe one. I think he had one. Is it one bad pick against the Browns? But I think 3 other interceptions have gone off his receiver's hands. And the Steelers' offensive line's not good. Their receivers are not good. Roman Wilson's now hurt. DK Metcalf hasn't been good. Michael Pittman's hurt. The defense is like hit or miss. Aaron Rodgers should absolutely be way more in the MVP combo. 310-840-4910. Hot or cold coming up next. We'll get you some scoreboard updates. I'm Pat Boyle. This is BetMGM Tonight.
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19: Stafford motions Higbee from left to right. Here's the snap. Stafford back. Handoff Corum. Runs the right side. Powering to the goal line. And he is in. Touchdown Rams. A 1 yard touchdown run for Blake Corum. And LA has tied the game. 10:08 to go. Third quarter. It is 13 apiece. And the extra point try coming up.
0: 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Fifth and final hour of this Monday night extravaganza. It's a very busy sports night. You heard Ryan Ratke there, the call. Monday Night Football, Westwood One Sports. Blake Corum has just given the LA Rams the lead on a little one-yard rushing touchdown after pass interference in the end zone on the Bills. Puka Nacua having a big game, and the Rams are back in front, 14-13. I shouldn't say back in front. Back in front. They led 7-6, and now they lead 14-13. Stafford's got 144 passing yards and a touchdown. Corum's got the rushing touchdown, but Kyren Williams has 25 rushing yards, and then Puka Nacua, 63 yards on 8 catches. Meanwhile, for Buffalo, Josh Allen is just 4 of 7 for 60 yards and a pick. James Cook has 9 carries, 55 yards, and a rushing touchdown. Ty Johnson leads all of Buffalo pass catchers with 40 receiving yards. The next highest receiving yards on the team is James Cook and Dalton Kincaid with 7. Buffalo has not been able to throw the ball tonight. They've run it pretty damn well. They have not been able to throw it. That's going to have to change if they want to win this game. So Rams lead 14-13. Corum just scored the rushing touchdown to put them up. 10 minutes to go in the third quarter. Meanwhile, top of the seventh of the ALCS. Guardians look dead for a lot of this game, but here they come. They've tied it up. Couple of solo shots. Chase DeLauder, and then Patrick Bailey knocks Drew Rasmussen out of the game with a solo bomb, 436 feet to dead center. And just like that, Rays and the Guardians tied at 2 in the top of the seventh, game 1 of the ALCS. Earlier, the Brewers beat the Dodgers again for the second straight night, 7-4. Brewers up 2-0 in the NLCS. So we'll continue to keep you posted on the two games going on right now, the playoff baseball game and Monday Night Football. 310-840-4910. Before we get to some hot or cold with producer Brandon Combs, let's get to a little text message here that has come through. By the way, you can call or text the show, 310-840-4910. You can also hit me up on Twitter at PatBoyle44. We have a 716 number texting in, and they say, "Hey, Pat, just a thought and an observation. If the Bills lose tonight, they're tied with the Patriots, but the Patriots have the tiebreaker, so the Patriots will be in first place. I don't know if they relinquished that first place position, and this looks a lot like the turnaround that happened last year between the two teams as well. Look at the Bills' next 5 games. Look at the Patriots' next 5 games. I don't think the Bills win the division, and they still have to go to Foxborough and play the Patriots later in the season." Yeah, I mean, this second half tonight is going to it's going to be critical. It's going to be critical for the Buffalo Bills. And yes, the Patriots do currently hold the tiebreaker if they are tied at the end of tonight, because they did just beat the Bills last week. That was a massive game. Felt like a season-saving win for the Patriots, and it felt like a season-saving performance from Drake May. Because I glazed him last segment for how he played against the Raiders, and I haven't been a Drake May defender. I've been a detractor. I thought he was going to regress. I looked spot on. Those that had the same opinion as me looked spot on 2 weeks ago, and then all of a sudden, he did have turnovers last week against Buffalo, but he makes the game-winning throw to Efton Chisholm, and then he carved up the Raiders' defense. And yeah, the Bills' next 5 games, they're at the Raiders. Okay, after what the Patriots did to them, the Bills should win that game. Then they have their bye week. And then off the bye week, Ravens, Vikings, Jets. 2 of those they should absolutely win. They should beat the Raiders, and they should beat the Jets. And then they have the Dolphins after that. So not like they got a murderer's row. The Ravens will be tough, but they always beat Lamar Jackson in the playoffs. No reason to think they can't win that game at home. And at the Vikings, yeah, the Vikings are 5-0. But, I mean, the Bills will be favored in every single game. I promise you. As long as Josh Allen's playing quarterback, the Bills will be favored in every game until at least Thanksgiving night when they play the Chiefs. And even then, they play the Chiefs at home. The Bills might be favored every game until they play the Broncos on the road in Christmas. Now, that doesn't mean everything, but I don't know. When you said, look at the Bills' next five games, I was thinking they were going to be murderer's row. They're not. Patriots' next five games. It's the Jets at home. It's the Bears on the road on Thursday Night Football. Caleb Williams will most likely be playing quarterback. It's at Miami. Home versus the Packers, and then across the pond against the Lions. Definitely easier. Definitely a little bit easier. 310-840-4910. Josh Allen nearly just threw another interception. But a Bills drive that was looking so good all of a sudden got backed up because of penalties, and I believe they're going to have to punt the football. Yeah, they're going to have to punt the football away. Buffalo Bills, they were the better team in the first half. Now they're hurting themselves with penalties, poor play. And I'm telling you, I just don't trust that Buffalo Bills defense. I thought they would keep this game close. I picked them on the side of the spread with our friends at BetMGM plus the 3.5, but I don't know how they're going to be able to stop the Rams offense, which looks like it's finally starting to get itself in gear. All right, 310-840-4910. Let's get to some hot or cold. Let's get producer Brandon Combs in the mix. Combsy, what's going on?
20: Patty B, not loving your Packers love tonight, but you know, it is what it is. I'll take it what it's worth the night after.
0: You knew it was coming. You knew it was coming when, no matter if it's Tyson Bagent or Case Keenum or whoever, they lose by 24. They got smacked around. You knew it was coming.
20: Yeah, exactly. You did have your football team tie a one-armed quarterback, but yeah, sure, we could talk about the Bears.
0: Okay, easy. Calling Jaden Daniels a one-armed quarterback. Yes, he had the dislocated left elbow, but he's put on a show yesterday.
20: He had one arm. With one arm, he put on a show on your defense, and you still feel excited about this football team. It's amazing.
0: Come on, man. The Giants are rolling out Jameis Winston for the rest of the year, and they're in first place in the NFC East. Are the Bears in first place?
20: They're not. But they're sitting 3-2, and they were 2-1 without their starting quarterback. So I will take that. Anytime that you lose your quarterback for 3 weeks, I will take 2-1 without him for sure.
0: Does the loss to the Packers, that kind of feels like two losses though, because it's the Packers and because Jordan Love.
20: No, because you get a chance to get that.
0: You know what?
20: You get a chance to get that win back with your starting quarterback, Caleb Williams, who has shown a propensity to beating the Green Bay Packers quite a bit so far in his career.
0: Okay. He beat Malik Willis last year for whatever that counts.
20: Okay, cool. And okay, so well, then Jordan Love beat Tyson Bagent for whatever that counts.
0: By 24. Bears needed a walk-off to beat Malik Willis and the Packers.
20: Okay, Pat. Okay. All right, let's get to some
0: hot or cold. You got a long ways to go until Christmas. That's all I'm saying.
20: I'm going to throat punch you. Let's get to some hot or cold. Georgia deserves to be the number one team in the country. Hot or cold?
0: Yeah, I mean, look, as much as you and me are Notre Dame fans, it can't be Notre Dame, and I don't think it can be Miami either. Now, neither of them have played really any great teams. Georgia, they win the game on the road at Alabama. We saw the precedent that the AP poll gave Texas when they went and beat Ohio State. They've been the number one team since. They get knocked off. Georgia beats a top six team on the road. Yeah, they deserve to be the number one team in the country. I mean, they've got an incredible defense that was not really getting a whole lot of headlines because the offense kept putting up 40 points every single game. I mean, first 2 weeks, they put up 63 and 70. It was against Tennessee State and Western Kentucky. But point is, we remember just how great this Georgia Dogs defense is and how great of a head coach Kirby Smart is. They go on the road and win that game in Tuscaloosa. I think Alabama got hosed. I think they got screwed. I think they got jobbed. I think it was the worst non-call I've seen in quite some time, that pass interference no call. But for Georgia for winning the game, yes, they deserve to be the number one team in the country.
20: Look, I don't care that Alabama got screwed, got hosed, however you want to put it. Look, bad calls happen in every football game. Bad calls happen all the time, all across the NFL, all across college football, all across Major League Baseball, across the NHL. Bad calls happen. They even out most of the time in the end. You win on a bad call, you lose on a bad call, it happens. And I'm not going to shed any tears for Alabama. Go ahead and call in, Chase, from Alabama. I'm not going to shed tears for an Alabama team that Chase, Chance, whatever. Anybody from it. There's a Chase in Alabama, I'm sure, who might want to call in, who's listening right now. You can call him too. I don't look at that as being an excuse for how they lost the football game. I don't look at that as being, you know, their reason for dropping a game to Georgia. I look at it as Georgia's the best team in the country. They've got the best quarterback in the country. They've got the best defense in the country. They might even have
0: Gunnar Stockton,
20: running back.
0: Best quarterback in the country? What?
20: Gunnar Stockton has been unreal all season long. Don't even go there. Gunnar Stockton has been phenomenal all season long.
0: And he's better than Trinidad Chambliss. He's better than Trinidad Chambliss. Who would you rather have if you're in the NFL draft?
20: NFL draft, I'm going with Gunnar Stockton over Trinidad Chambliss.
0: Oh, stop. You don't mean that. You don't mean that.
20: What do you mean? Yes, I do mean it. I wouldn't say it if I didn't mean it, Pat.
0: Arian Mintz has been a better quarterback than him. And again, maybe Miami hasn't played the type of competition. Gunnar Stockton didn't play that well yesterday. He didn't play that well.
20: Did they win
0: the football? He was accurate. He was efficient. I mean, it was a lot of quick throws that were getting yards after the catch.
20: He's a very efficient quarterback. One of the best in the country, you might say. So, yes, I do believe that the Georgia Bulldogs are the number one team in the country. I do believe that they belong there. That being said, I don't know how long they're going to be there. Because this Auburn team is coming into town. And I got to tell you, that number one team being ranked number one heading into week six or week seven of a college football season has not fared very well over the years if you go ahead and look back at it. The number one team in the country going into week seven has been knocked out of the number one spot 8 times in the last 11 seasons. I think this Auburn team is primed. I think they're ready. I think that they could pull off the upset. But this Georgia team is the one team that could break that. This Georgia team is the one team that I think, when you're looking at the end of the season, is the one team that I think might still be undefeated, even with this SEC schedule, man. This team is tough. I like Georgia quite a bit. I think they're going to be good all year round. I don't think anybody's knocking them off.
0: By the way, the interception that he threw, Gunnar Stockton, not a great play. Not a great play. Threw another interception that was overturned on a terrible throw. He's not the best quarterback in the country. I mean, I'm hung up on it. I can't get past that you said
20: I mean,
0: that.
20: We just watched Josh Allen throw. Josh Allen must be terrible, too. He just threw an interception, too. You make a mistake, you throw an interception, you can't be a good quarterback. Jordan Love has thrown how many interceptions this year? You just talked about a guy, Drake May, who you think is back. He has 8 touchdowns to 7 interceptions. And we're going to talk about him like he's back.
0: I mean, you might be the only person in the country that actually that has spoken into a microphone and said Gunnar Stockton is the best quarterback in the country. You think he's better than our guy? You think he's better than CJ Carr?
20: I do think he's better than CJ Carr. Yes.
0: What about? I don't know what to tell you, Combs.
20: I think right now he's the best quarterback in the country. I don't know how many times you want me to say it. Yes, I believe right now, as it stands, in week seven, heading into week seven, the Georgia Bulldogs are 6-0, and I believe that the Georgia Bulldogs have the best quarterback in the country in Gunnar Stockton. A guy who averages 200 yards a game. A guy who's thrown 14 touchdowns to 2 interceptions. And by the way, has completed 76% of his passes.
0: Yes. I mean, very easy to do when you play Tennessee State, Western Kentucky, and Arkansas in your first three games.
20: Name me one. Go ahead and name me your quarterback. Who's the best quarterback in the country? And let's go look at their schedule through the first 6 weeks and who they've played and put numbers up against.
0: Trinidad Chambliss.
20: Okay, so give me the first three teams that Trinidad Chambliss played.
0: Okay. Louisville, top 25 team at the time. 336 yards, three touchdowns, one pick, 60 rushing yards, and a touchdown. Charlotte, where the numbers were immaculate, but okay, it was Charlotte. LSU, 363 yards in the air, two touchdowns and a pick and a rushing touchdown. Won the game, beat Lane Kiffin. At Florida, threw for 298 yards, 74% completion percentage, a touchdown, a pick, two rushing touchdowns. Their defense couldn't stop a nosebleed. And then Vanderbilt, 213 yards, three touchdowns, a pick, and a rushing touchdown. So he's got four picks. Not great. I couldn't tell you if all of them were his fault off the top of my head. But what he did last year in the playoff, what he did in the win against LSU, and what he...
20: Yes,
0: when I watch him play quarterback, I think it's not even close. He's head and shoulders a better quarterback than Gunnar Stockton.
20: I love Trinidad Chambliss. I'm a big Trinidad Chambliss guy in college. I don't know that Trinidad Chambliss's game translates into the NFL.
1: Oh, I don't know that very well.
20: I don't think he's more than maybe Tua in the NFL. And I'm not talking about this year's Tua. I'm not talking about Tua who looks, you know, gets the ball snapped to him last night and sees the best defensive back in football standing in the slot and still decides to throw the ball in his general direction and allow him to pick it off. I'm talking about the first couple of years of Tua. I don't know if he's more than that. I don't know if he's more than the general landscape of what Tua Tagovailoa's career has been.
0: It's tough to have two really, really egregious takes in the span of 5 minutes, but you did it. We got to move on. We got to get to some more.
20: All right, let's do it. Nick Sirianni doesn't make it to the end of the year. Hot or cold?
0: I put this one in. This was my submission, but I'm going to go with cold because I think above all, look, unless this Eagles season completely bottoms out, and I don't think it will, I'm very afraid, honestly, of a reality where the Eagles are in first place in the NFC East in a couple of weeks. And I know it sounds crazy. And trust me, nobody was happier to see me. But nobody was happier than me to see the way they've lost the last 2 weeks. And I know the injuries, and I know Lane Johnson retired. I get it. Even if they're not in first place in the NFC East, I don't think it gets to a point where it's so bad that they fire him in the middle of the year. And I think the fact that he is a Super Bowl winning head coach, I think he does have a lot of trust from Howie Roseman. And I think he's got the backing of ownership of Jeffrey Lurie. I think this would be a decision at the end of the season. I don't think they would fire him in the middle of the season. But that being said, I'd be surprised if he's back as the Eagles head coach in 2027. But I did make the hot or cold. Nick Sirianni doesn't make it to the end of the year. I think it's cold.
20: When is the Eagles bye week? The Eagles bye week is
0: week 10
20: this year. And they play the Giants week 9. Man, if you're telling me that going into that bye week, and their schedule right now, as they stand, is, I'm pulling it up as we speak. Great radio. I know.
0: Panthers, Cowboys, 2 and 3 next 2 weeks at home.
20: Yeah, Panthers, Cowboys, and then the Giants, or Commanders and Giants before their bye.
0: Yeah, they have three straight NFC East games. I can see them winning two of those three.
20: If you're telling me that over the next five games, four games, that they're 1-3 or 2-2, that would put them at 4-5 or 3-6. I don't think he comes back out of the bye week. He just feels like he's lost the locker room. He feels like nobody believes in anything that he's doing. And when you watch some of the decision to not kick the ball out of bounds at the end of that game in London, to me, is just as egregious as not knowing you don't have a timeout and running the ball into a pile of players who sit on you until the clock runs out and you can't spike the ball. Like,
0: I might be the only person, Combs, that
20: terrible decision.
0: I might be the only person that didn't hate that. I slammed him a million times over for how they handled that last offensive possession where Jake Elliott kicking a field goal wasn't the last play of the game because they threw the ball twice in a row. You have special teams players. That's all they practice is how to cover a kickoff. It was 8 seconds. 8 seconds when they would have kicked it off. It could have been 8 seconds.
20: But that's all you had. Why would you even give them the opportunity? Even though, yes, you say this is what they do. This is what they practice. I get all of that. But why even give them the opportunity in case something happens? Even if you tackle them, let's say you tackle them on the 35, what if there's a unsportsmanlike conduct penalty? What if you get a 15-yard penalty attached to that? There's all sorts of things that could happen. You know what? When none of that stuff could happen? If you kick the ball out of bounds, Pat, and then they've got 8 seconds to throw the ball from the 35-yard line.
0: And what if Trevor Lawrence hits Parker Washington for 18 yards and he gets out of bounds? As if that's impossible.
20: Then so be it. But you make them. You make that happen. Not nothing.
0: I would have made them field the kickoff. I would have done exactly how the Eagles did it. And maybe Jake Elliott doesn't hit a missile line drive to Amir Abdullah, who gets a running start into it. Maybe he hits a pop up. You give your coverage team a better chance of getting down there. And maybe your special teams kickoff team, I don't know, does their freaking job.
20: And that's why you're doing a five-hour national radio show and not coaching an NFL team. Because that's a dumb decision, Pat. That's a dumb decision to not kick the ball out of bounds in that situation. It just is.
0: I don't think it is. Because for everybody that slammed the Cowboys for kicking the ball into the end zone and the Ravens had a timeout, they could have easily kicked it to the Ravens and the Ravens could have had to run the kick back and got tackled at the 25. And then, you know, more time comes off the clock. They don't have a second left. So, you know, hindsight's 20/20. If the Eagles kickoff team does a good job, the Jaguars have one play to throw a 70-yard Hail Mary, but they didn't do a good job covering it.
20: They also have one play to throw a 70-yard Hail Mary if you kick it out of bounds.
0: That's not true. They have one play to throw it 15 yards out of bounds, and then we're talking about a 68-yarder from Cam Little, who we know he can make it.
20: Okay. Terrible decision.
0: That was it. It was pick your poison. Decision. It was kick the ball off and do a job and don't let the Jaguars run it 50 yards back, or it was kick it to the end zone and hope that Trevor Lawrence doesn't complete a 15-yard pass out of bounds. Like, what has the larger probability of happening? I think it was the latter. I can't. Everybody just run again. Nick Sirianni should be crushed, but because of how they handled it, the offense. And the fact that Elliott's kick wasn't the last play of the game. That's what he deserves to get smashed for, not the kickoff decision. I can't believe how many people just have blindly jumped on Sirianni for that when they should be crushing him for how they handled their last offensive possession.
20: Yeah, you crush him for how he's handled the last 3 weeks.
0: Oh, that too.
20: I think he's gone after the bye week.
0: You want to get one more play in here?
20: Yeah, because I know why you want to. So you go ahead and you read this one because these words are not coming out of my mouth.
0: Okay, hot or cold, Matt LaFleur handled the post-game handshake with Ben Johnson like a professional, unlike how Ben Johnson did it in January. Hot or cold?
20: Cold. Because Ben Johnson also met at the handshake, also stared at him directly in his eyes, also did the handshake, and then stared at the camera after he did it. And you know why he did that? So everybody stop talking about, oh, he didn't shake hands. He didn't shake. Why do fans have this obsession with these guys gotta shake hands after they lose a game? Like, I don't, if my guy doesn't shake hands with you after losing because he's mad, I'm okay with that. If your guy doesn't shake my guy's hand because you guys just got your butt whooped, I'm okay with that. Why should these athletes, why should these coaches be okay with losing and meeting and having to shake one another's hand?
0: It's like that's what's happened for years. I mean, I don't know. At this point, it's just become a tradition.
20: I don't care. These guys, if you walk off the, I don't care when they do it in basketball, when they just walk off the court after a playoff series. I don't care when they do it in any other sport. The only sport that it's actually a tradition for all of this stuff to happen after a playoff series or anything like that is the NHL. Where they all have to line up and they all have to shake hands. Other than that, there's no need to meet at half field. I don't need to see the coaches shake hands and then have to have all of this other. It's all dumb. All that is for press. All that is for the media to take, oh, God, did you see the way that he shook his hand? Oh, God, did you see the way that? And then every once in a while, you get the argument between the coaches. Did Ben Johnson handle the handshake the week prior with the Jets? Fine. Well, were you okay with him telling,
0: Aaron Glenn?
20: His name. Aaron Glenn telling him, hey, you guys are really close. You guys are really close. And then hugging him. Like, so what? He doesn't like Matt LaFleur. He doesn't like the Packers. It's the rivalry. Their players don't like our players. Our players don't like their players. Their personnel doesn't like our personnel, and our personnel doesn't like their personnel. Who cares? But say, oh, he didn't handle it professionally. Oh, my God. He walked past Matt LaFleur after he won a football game. And he was excited, and he said, bleep the Packers. Oh, God, he's so unprofessional. He's not a good coach. Bite me.
0: So your defense of Ben Johnson, the handshake that he pulled off in January, where he goes low and it's like basically wooing in Matt LaFleur's face, your defense of that and what happened. Are you watching
20: the AI version? Because that's not what happened.
0: Yes, it is. That's exactly what happened. Your defense of that is, okay, well, the handshakes are dumb, so we shouldn't do them.
20: Handshakes are dumb.
0: Well, they do them every week for years and years and years.
20: You want to do it. You want to be a good sport after a game and after you lose and you want to shake hands. I have no problem with that. But if you're excited after a win and you walk past the guy and you don't care to shake his hand and you just, I don't care. Either way, it's dumb. It's dumb. These guys are professional athletes who get paid to play a sport or coach a sport. And when they lose, they're angry about it. Who cares if they shake hands or not?
0: All right, one more, Combs. 10 seconds or less, hot or cold. The Dodgers down 0-2 in the NLCS are cooked.
20: I mean, it might be hot. I don't want it to be. I hate the Brewers. Everything Wisconsin. I hope they all lose. Hope they choke on their cheese curds.
0: I'm going cold. You've got to kill this. This is like Michael Myers, right? You think you've killed him. You haven't killed him. You haven't killed him until you've beheaded him or you've stuffed him in the incinerator and you pull out the drawer and it's nothing but ashes and his boots and his jumpsuit. The Dodgers are not dead yet. They're not dead yet. Cold. 310-840-4910. When we come back, my top five college football takeaways from the weekend, including, yes, why Alabama got hosed. That's producer Brandon Combs. I'm Pat Boyle. 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

0: From kickoff to the final whistle, BetMGM Tonight is back now.
1: Shakir in short motion from the right. Allen back in the shotgun, waits, has the snap. He's back to throw, looks right, throws right side. That is caught, a wide open Keon Coleman. Touchdown, Bills. A couple of Rams defenders ran into each other, and Coleman was all by himself. Jalen Watson is still down in the end zone, and the Bills have the lead back. Well, 19-14 Buffalo with 2:45 to go in the third.
2: 99 problems. Welcome on back. BetMGM Tonight, Westwood One Sports. I'm Pat Boyle. Phone number to join the show, 310-840-4910. You can also hit me up on Twitter at PatBoyle44. That was Ryan Radke. Westwood One Sports, Monday Night Football. Keon Coleman, you heard him. Perfect rub route by the Bills to the point where Rams defenders crash into one another. Keon Coleman wide open. His only catch of the night, it's a 7-yard touchdown catch. Bills, though, could not get the 2-point conversion because they false started on it and then tried to kick the extra point, and Tyler Bass misses it. That's called calamity, folks. So instead of 21-14, it's 19-14. Bills lead the Rams, and the Rams now have a first and goal at the end of the third quarter. They have quickly moved the ball right back down the field. Rams trying to punch it in to take the lead, and it feels like we have still yet to see the best of this game, although it is heating up. The offense, after a slow first half, picking up for both sides. Stafford, 226 passing yards and a touchdown. Puka Nacua, 11 catches, 83 yards. James Cook, 14 carries, 65 yards and a touchdown. Blake Corum's got a rushing touchdown. Josh Allen, here's the most surprising box score stat of the night. 7 of 14, 98 yards. That passing touchdown, he does have an interception. The Bills have not been able to throw the ball at all. And I'm going to assume, you know, again, I'm watching the game while I'm doing the show, so I'm not locked in on every single play. It's got to be a combination of Bills receivers not getting separation. Maybe they are missing DJ Moore, way more than I thought they would. They're running the ball well. Cook's got 14 for 65. Josh has 4 for 30. So they got 95 rushing yards as a team, but they have got 98 passing yards as a

as we've just started the top of the ninth. 310-840-4910. All right, time for my top five college football takeaways from the weekend. Number one, without a doubt, Alabama got hosed. Alabama gets hosed. I talked about it earlier in the show with Brad. It's got to be one of the worst non-calls I've ever seen in my life. Rico Scott trying to catch a touchdown pass from Keelon Russell, and KJ Bolden crashes into him way before the ball gets there. Complete, obvious pass interference. The refs, they eat the whistle. They swallow the whistle. Kalen DeBoer goes nuts. And then you get the, oh, I didn't see the first guy. I saw the second guy when Alabama had a chance to get the ball back with one final opportunity. And they called Dejon Lee for unsportsmanlike conduct after a Georgia player put his hand in his face mask. He responds with a little mush slash slap of the face mask back. Bama gets called for it. That gifted Georgia the last first down they would need. They run out the clock. Alabama got hosed. They got completely hosed. And I said it earlier in the show, if Alabama loses one more game the rest of the year and they're 10-2, there will not be a debate of whether or not they should get in. They will get in. The College Football Playoff Committee will not screw Alabama. If they're 10-2 and it's between them and one other team, Bama's going to get in because they got screwed in this game. Number two, Arch Manning cost the Longhorns, and the Sean McDonough voice crack lives on. I mean, let's start with there. The Arch Manning second interception, Sean McDonough, the patented voice crack, and then the game-winning field goal from Tate Sandell. It is gone! I mean, it's kind of I like Sean McDonough. I think he's great. I feel like the voice crack from him in the... I think it was the first year where we had NFL playoff expansion, and you had the Monday night wildcard game. I think it was that game where Sean McDonough was doing the play-by-play. I think he was still Monday Night Football. And it was like several voice cracks. And it felt like that kind of like cost him his job. Well, also then ESPN went and got Joe Buck and Troy Aikman. So maybe it would have happened regardless. But since then, he's had a couple of voice cracks calling hockey. And the guy works relentlessly from September to April calling the Stanley Cup playoffs. I guess September to June, really. Or September to May. Kenny Albert does the Stanley Cup final. But McDonough's great. But like what we used to be like his Achilles heel, I feel like has now become like his trademark, like his badge of honor, the McDonough voice crack. I saw somebody post on Twitter, you get a McDonough voice crack, you know it's a classic. So that was funny. It was great to hear on the game-winning field goal call. But yeah, Arch Manning cost the Longhorns. And I was a defender of Arch last year, and I had to eat a lot of crow. And I went into this year thinking he's gonna develop. He's going to get way better. I think if CJ Carr doesn't win the Heisman for Notre Dame, it will be Arch Manning. And he's improved. I mean, he made a couple of big-time throws in this game on Saturday. The one where he rolls out of the pocket, steps up, throws a bomb 40 yards in the air on a dime. He should have, without a doubt, gotten better. He has, but he still just makes too many boneheaded decisions. He makes too many costly throws. He makes too many turnover-worthy throws. And he had two of them that cost Texas the game, in my opinion. I mean, there's no way they should lose this game. No way they should have lost. Oklahoma barely moved the football. Oklahoma's offense only scored 13 points. They had a blocked punt for a touchdown. That's obviously not Arch Manning's fault. But he throws a pick six because he throws a ball up for grabs when Texas's defense had been playing great, and he throws a ball up for grabs that he's got no business making a throw like that. And then you're in field. Well, you're close to field goal range. There's 20 seconds left. You want to be aggressive and try to win the game and get in field goal range, but you can't make a decision like he made throwing one-on-one man coverage on a ball that had to travel a long time in the air on a little button hook, a little curl route. And it wasn't a good throw. When you put the ball up for grabs like that against a good defense like Oklahoma, more often than not, it's going to get turned over. So two critical picks. He cost them. Arch Manning cost Texas that win. And he's still got a lot of improving to do before we could talk about him being the first quarterback off the board or Texas winning a national championship. I got to see more from Arch. As somebody that's been an Arch defender. Number three. Indiana is nowhere near as good as last year, and I think that's obvious. But they have a lot of time to get there and a weak schedule to boot. Hoosiers survived a
a decent Nebraska team.

0: Matt Rhule and Nebraska, they played their tails off. They could have won that game. Indiana turned it on late. They were down 17-6. They scored two touchdowns unanswered to win the game, 14 straight points to win it. They outlast Nebraska 20-17. Indiana, again, it goes without saying, they don't have Fernando Mendoza. Josh Hoover, I think, is a competent quarterback. He's not going to win you a whole lot of games. Just on his own. Indiana had barely played anybody. Their best team they had played with was Northwestern before this game on Saturday. Northwestern's a good squad. They're now ranked. But they easily could have lost that game to Nebraska. I think Matt Rhule and the Huskers played it conservative down the stretch. Not surprised. That's what Matt Rhule does. But the way their defense was playing, I'm not going to crush them for it. So Indiana 6-0. They're nowhere as near as good as last year. They have a lot of time to get there. And yes, I know, I realize they play Ohio State this Saturday in Bloomington. Even if they lose that game, the only ranked opponent they play after that is number 19 USC, and they play them at home. Like, Indiana's going to win out after Saturday. They play Michigan in the Big House. If you think Kurt Cignetti is worried about that challenge, please. He's going to have Bryce Underwood or whoever the hell is playing quarterback for Michigan at that point in knots. They're going to destroy Minnesota at home because Minnesota came back down to earth this weekend, gotten smoked by Purdue. They'll beat USC easily. They'll beat Washington on the road. Washington's way worse than I thought. Damon Williams is hurt, and honestly, he stunk. Like, Washington's best chance was in the second half against Iowa on Friday when they went to the backup quarterback, Elijah Brown. And then they'll crush Purdue. Indiana's going to win at least 11 games. And if they beat Ohio State on Saturday, I think they're going to go unbeaten again. I think they're going to go 12-0. So even if they lose to Ohio State, they have a lot of time to get there. And I think Kurt Cignetti, what we saw last year, this team elevated. This team got better and better as the year went on. And they have a weak schedule. So I think Indiana is almost a lock for the college football playoff. And if they beat Ohio State, I think they're going to go 12-0. All right, last two really quickly. Number four, Dan Lanning should be fired at the end of the year. I mean, it's plain and simple. I mean, no more excuses. I don't care that it was Dylan Raiola, not Dante Moore. Dylan Raiola lit up USC, so he proved that. And this kid was a starter at Nebraska. He's a capable quarterback. Their offense doesn't have it anymore. They're undisciplined. And, I mean, how many more times are you going to fall short of expectations? At the end of the season, Dan Lanning should be looking for a new job. And he'll get one. But it's not going to work with Oregon. The expiration date has hit. And finally, number five, brutal loss by Lane Kiffin. And I think that sealed LSU's any chance of making the college football playoff this year. They're going to have to win out. And it's very unlikely that they do that. Very, very unlikely. They're 4-2. They got to play four ranked teams still. Mississippi State this weekend. Bama, Texas, Tennessee, 3 weeks in a row in November. That game, that loss on Saturday, Sam Levitt, costly strip sack. Kentucky missed like four field goals. LSU can't win the ball game against Kenny Minchie. That's a bad loss by Lane Kiffin. And in terms of year one, it's now over. They're not making the college football playoff. 310-840-4910. When we come back, final thoughts, including the Broncos proved nothing to me on Sunday and the Falcons dropped the ball. I'm Pat Boyle. This is BetMGM Tonight, Westwood One Sports.
1: Can Seattle steady the ship after losing 2 of 3? Will Sean Payton get Bo Nix back to tossing touchdowns? Seahawks, Broncos, Thursday night football from Mile High. 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
1: Alrighty, welcome on back. BetMGM Tonight, Westwood One Sports. I'm Pat Boyle. Last chance to get in on the phones, 310-840-4910. You can also hit me up on Twitter at PatBoyle44. Oh, this game has come to life now in the second half. Touchdowns on, what is this, four consecutive drives now? Three consecutive drives and two to start the second half. No, that's wrong. I'm an idiot. Three consecutive touchdown drives in the second half. Bills, touchdown. Rams, touchdown to take the lead back. Bills, touchdown to take the lead back. And they get the two-point conversion. Bills lead the Rams 27-20. 10:45 to go in the ball game. You had a Keon Coleman 7-yard touchdown catch. That was answered by a Puka Nacua 2-yard touchdown catch. And that was answered by a Josh Allen 1-yard quarterback sneak touchdown run. Rams have the ball. Bills lead at 27-20. Last scoreboard update here, ALCS game one. It's going to the bottom of the ninth. Rays down to their final three outs. Guardians lead at 4-3 at the Trop in Tampa Bay. All right, a couple of final thoughts from yesterday's game. The Broncos, they proved nothing to me yesterday. This team, when they're a favorite, you don't trust them. You just can't. And I know they won, and I know they covered. There was 3.5 against the Chargers, you know, from a betting standpoint, but you can't trust the Broncos. You can't. And Sean Payton took over the play calling yesterday, and this team, I mean, there's no team that loves to beat themselves more than the Denver Broncos. Offensive penalties, fumbling the football. I mean, they get the ball at their own 40 after a great punt return late in the third quarter, and Bo Nix makes a boneheaded decision and gets strip sacked. And they give it right back to the Chargers, who then score on the next play. Then down 17-10, Will Lutz misses a field goal, predictable. And then the Chargers melted down. Then the Chargers were like, hey, actually, we don't want to win this game. Please take it from us. The Chargers had 4th-and-1 at their own 41. Their defense is playing great. Denver can't move the football. They go for it, and they don't get it, of course. And then the Broncos score. Then 2 plays later, of course, Justin Herbert gets strip sacked, and the Broncos kick a field goal. And then Justin Herbert throws another meatball sub, and it gets picked off, and the Broncos add on an insurance field goal. I mean, the Broncos proved nothing in that win. The Chargers literally vomited and gagged all over themselves and gave them the game, in which Denver couldn't get out of their own way. Sean Payton taking over the play calling did nothing. Bo Nix still struggles to throw the ball down the field. He had 123 passing yards. They still struggle to run the ball on early downs. They're a mediocre team. But when they're underdogs, I feel like you can take them against whoever who they're playing because they always elevate. All right, we still got to get to Sunday Night Football. We'll do that tomorrow. Thanks, everybody, working on the show. 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I'm Pat Boyle. 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
1: What up, world? Youngest in charge, Lindell Willingham, rocking out with you as I get you up to 3 a.m. Eastern time here on a Monday night edition of What's One Sports Tonight. Hell of a lot to get into as we roll throughout the program. We're going to keep you up to speed on what's going on in the National Football League, week number 5 of the NFL season. Getting ready to wrap up. We are tied at 27 apiece. Rams and Bills are going to wrap up the week that was in the National Football League. We just saw a Rams touchdown tying this game up at 27 apiece. 7:14 left to go in regulation right now for this group is we're tied up at 27 apiece. And the story throughout this football game, really, I would say, until this fourth quarter where we've kind of seen the Rams turn up offensively, I was really, really impressed by what we saw from the Buffalo Bills on the defensive side of the football, man. When you think about what the Rams are offensively, their ability to clamp down in the red zone, their ability, you know, to make life difficult when you get into those tighter spaces, into those tighter windows. I mean, that's what it's all about, man. I think for Buffalo, right, when we talk about, you know, some of the biggest threats in the AFC to the Kansas City Chiefs, right, Buffalo comes to the front of our mind, but we often talk about this Buffalo Bills offense. I know we're only 5 weeks in, right, and that's the good part, that we're only 5 weeks in, right? The fact that we're only 5 weeks in, man, and this Bills defense already looks as good as they look. It hadn't been perfect, right? And this is what you expect when you're inserting and installing a new defensive scheme and system under new defensive coordinator Jim Leonard, going from a 4-3 to a 3-4. There are going to be some growing pains, but it feels like week in and week out, Buffalo has just gotten better and better on that side of the football. I know what to expect from the offense, right? If Joe Brady can get his damn head screwed on straight, we know what they need to be doing offensively, right? We know what the formula is for this group offensively. Get James Cook the football and watch the hell out. And I know what some people are going to say, James Cook? Yeah, James Cook to me is the most important piece of this Buffalo Bills football team, not named Josh Allen, and here is why. It goes back to the defensive stuff as well here. Their defense, right, is a whole lot better when they don't have to play as much. And that's something that's happened here throughout the course of this game. If you look, and maybe it's balanced itself out here in the second half, but in that first half, the Rams dominated the time of possession. Now, credit to Buffalo's defense, holding them to a field goal attempt and then a field goal miss. But, man, I think the Buffalo Bills defense, it may be the X factor in the entire landscape of the AFC. We're going to talk about some of the biggest threats to Kansas City as we roll throughout the show tonight. But I thought Buffalo defensively, what they've showed tonight, I thought was really impressive. Pass rush has been impactful. Feels like the run defense has been pretty damn good. And some people are going to say, look, they've got 27 points, Lynnell. What the hell are you talking about? You're going up against arguably one of the most high-octane offenses in the NFL, talking about the LA Rams. You're outmatched on the perimeter when it comes to Puka Nacua, Tay Adams, and company. But Buffalo, for the better part of this football game, has done a good job keeping everything in front of them and making the Rams drive the length of the field. That's the thing that if you're Buffalo, you can live with. You can't live with, you know, giving up massive explosives in chunks throughout the passing game. What you can live with, though, is forcing the LA Rams to go on 13, 14, 15 play drives, because we know playing that style of football makes you a lot more susceptible to making a mistake. And it's hard to live life like that. It makes you play a damn near flawless style of football. Josh Allen's a badass, man. I wish I had a quarterback that was just able to truck linebackers and safeties. What a cheat code he is for the Buffalo Bills. And I think his discernment, getting better with his decision-making, when to lower his shoulder, when to live to see another down, it's going to only get better as this regular season goes on. But we'll keep you up to speed with everything that's going on with Monday Night Football. We're tied at 27 apiece right now between the Bills and the LA Rams. This game being played at Rams House. I know how I feel about that stupid-ass hashtag. One thing I will say tonight, just from watching the game, For the first time in a long time, you know what? It feels like a Rams home game. It feels like a Rams home game. You're not seeing Buffalo Bills fans take over from a volume standpoint, from a crowd control standpoint. Feels like Buffalo doing a good job, man. Feels like the Rams doing a good job of showing up and showing out tonight on behalf of their L.A. Rams, who are knotted up at 27 apiece with the Buffalo Bills, 444 and counting left to go in the opening quarter. We'll keep you up to speed on everything going on with Monday Night Football, the conclusion of week number five, as we roll throughout the show. 310-840-4910 is how you hit us up. While we're waiting on the conclusion of Monday Night Football, can we talk about some other things that we didn't get to last night? By the way, if you were here last night, shout out to you. Always love doing the Sunday Night Show, fresh off of the day that was in the National Football League. You continue to show up and show out. I appreciate you doing so. One thing that, you know, we talked about last night, but maybe didn't get into it as much as I wanted to, was the performance of the Chicago Bears yesterday. And yeah, I know how I feel about this Bears team. I'm one of the Bears truthers out there in the national media scene. I believe, you know, I believed going into yesterday that they had all of the ingredients to be a legitimate Super Bowl contender within the landscape of the NFC. What the Bears proved again yesterday is that despite my feelings, despite me wanting to love the Chicago Bears, the Bears proved again yesterday they cannot be viewed, they cannot be trusted as a legitimate Super Bowl contender. Why is that, America? Because their defense is god-awful. And we saw it again yesterday. Here's the crazy part about the start to the season for this group. Here's the crazy part about the start of the season for this football team. Their schedule's kind of been mixed bag, right? And y'all know how I feel about the schedule. You can only play who the schedule makers put on your schedule. You can only play who they ultimately put in front of you. Whenever the Chicago Bears, throughout the first 5 weeks of this season, whenever Chicago has played a grown-up on the offensive side of the football, they've been absolutely barber-fried. I'm making up terminology here on Westwood One Sports Tonight. Barber-fried. You heard barbecued. You've heard somebody getting fried. What happened to the Bears yesterday and then in week number one against the Panthers, they got barber-fried. They're awful on defense. As much as I love Caleb Williams, as much as I think Ben Johnson is an absolute genius and up there with McVay and Shanahan as the best offensive minds right now in the sport, their defense is going to be what costs them. Their defense is going to be the deal breaker for them when it comes to the 2026 season. Their defense will be what stops them from reaching their goals. The two times that they have played grown-up offenses, week one, right, against the Carolina Panthers, you gave up 478 yards, a total offense, getting shredded in the ground and through the air. Just the reality of it. I don't hate on any particular team. I don't wish bad on any particular team, but I got to call a spade a spade. And y'all know how much it hurts me to talk down on Chicago. I've been popping it about the Bears dating back to the offseason, man, in terms of what Caleb Williams and company could do this year. But with this defense, they're not going to be able to reach their goals. Here's the other piece of this, right? I think they're a team, talking about Chicago, you're within this division, talking about the North, and everyone's competitive, right? Everyone is competitive. There's no real sorry team within the landscape of your division. Everyone's competitive. You can't have a fatal flaw and win that division. I just think it's too competitive. I think the NFC is too competitive for them to have a fatal flaw and be able to, you know, be one of the legitimate contenders, be viewed as one of the legit front runners. Imagine and remember what I continue to say when it comes to the month of October, when it comes to the early portion of the NFL season. We're still figuring teams out week in and week out. We're still trying to figure out what it is, what it ain't when it comes to the top teams in the NFL. This is now twice, though, with Chicago, where you play a big boy offense, you play an offense with a pulse, and you get shredded on the defensive side of the football. Yesterday versus Green Bay, 428 yards of total offense, and it was bombs away for the Green Bay Packers. Packers have been in shambles over the past month trying to figure out what's up with their offense. Jordan Love has been one of the most pressured quarterbacks in all of the National Football League through the first 4 or 5 weeks. Yet yesterday, cool as a cucumber. Yet yesterday, as cool as the other side of the pillow, as Christian Watson and Matthew Golden consistently got behind the Chicago Bears defense. It's not going to cut it. Because guess what, Chicago? Outside of really like Minnesota, and we're going to talk about the Vikings in a second. Outside of Minnesota, everybody within the landscape of the NFC riding around and getting it on the offensive side of the football. Everybody can score. So you being able to put up points, congratulations. You being able to put up points in the NFC is like me having a damn Helly Hansen jacket in the DMV. Everybody's got one. Everybody's got one. So there's nothing special about the Chicago Bears as far as I'm concerned. Now, when you get Caleb Williams back, obviously, he has the ability to mitigate some of your shortcomings on that side of the football. He's got the ability to mask some of the deficiencies that you have on that side of the football. What do I mean by that? One thing that Chicago struggled with and has struggled with since Caleb's been out the lineup, the run game hasn't been as consistent. Yesterday, that was a big problem. They didn't consistently run the football. Hard to run the football when you're down 14-0 early, but that's just the reality of the situation. They could not consistently run the football. When Caleb Williams comes back and they're able to sustain drives offensively, maybe that defense looks a little bit better. But as of right now, I mean, it was terrible. And the opponent matters. Because think about all the behind-the-scenes banter and trash talk between the Packers and the Bears. This rivalry has become meaningful again. This rivalry, the give-a-damn level's off the charts when it comes to Bears and Packers, man. It's appointment television again. Yet yesterday, the Chicago Bears minus Caleb Williams got punked. And they proved to me that defensively, simply not good enough to be viewed a legitimate Super Bowl contender. Some of the numbers on the season with this group. Third most yards allowed in the air per play. Talking about the Chicago Bears. And it hasn't really been exposed, like I continue to say, through the first 5 weeks based off of who they've played. Look at the offenses that they've played in between the game against Carolina. Minnesota, yucky. Not led by an adult. Kids are home alone, cooking steak at 3 o'clock in the morning. The Eagles, we all know what's happening with that group. Infighting, child custody battle, whatever you want to call it. Drama when it comes to Philadelphia. The New York Jets, another organization, another franchise where there aren't enough adults in the room. So the fact that they played well defensively against those groups, 12 points allowed against the Jets, 7 points allowed against the Eagles, 3 points allowed against the Vikings. Golf clap, that is great. Love that for you. But the two times you'd have faced some grown-ups, talking about the Packers offense and the Panthers offense, maybe it's just offenses that start with a P. They got the Patriots coming up in a couple of weeks. So fantasy football owners out there, if you're rocking out with us on the DraftKings Sportsbook app, hammer the props for Patriots and Bears coming up in a couple of weeks as they take on another offense that starts with a P. I think it's very clear, though, where things currently stand with Chicago. And they've got time to fix this. It's not like just because I'm saying, you know, they're not a legit Super Bowl contender now, it doesn't mean it's not something that they can improve on between now and when it matters. Not saying that this time of year doesn't matter, but it's damn sure something that they can improve on between now and when it matters. Just had a go-ahead touchdown in Bills and Rams wrapping up week number 5 of the National Football League season. It was James Cook finding the end zone. And it is now 34-27 Bills a minute 39 left to go in regulation here. So for all the conversation that I was just having about how proud I am of this Buffalo defense and the way that they played here tonight, oh my goodness, they're going to get the opportunity to prove it. Once again, they're going to get the opportunity to make me even prouder here with this upcoming drive that they have to secure defensively. Because if you play well defensively on this drive, you win the football game. You get a stop here, you win. And that would be a massive, massive improvement for the Buffalo Bills, going from a defense that cost them in the past to now a defense that can win the game for them. But when it comes to the Chicago Bears, man, this pains me. And I was going to save this for Tell the Truth Tuesday, but it pains me. We got to give it to you here on a overreaction Monday edition of Westwood One Sports Night. We will get your top overreactions from week number 5 of the NFL season as we roll throughout the program here tonight. But, man, the Bears proved again yesterday in their loss to the Green Bay Packers that they can't be viewed as a legit Super Bowl contender because of how bad their defense is. Just the bottom line. What's the biggest issue plaguing the defense? It's hard when you're giving up as many points as they are against real offenses. It's hard to pinpoint just one thing. But what sticks out like a sore thumb every time I watch the Chicago Bears, they don't have anyone that you have to game plan for in their front seven. That's the biggest reason to me why yesterday happened. And I'll continue to say it until I'm blue in the face. The Bears proved yesterday that they can't be viewed as a legit Super Bowl contender because they're awful on the defensive side of the football. The two times that they have played grown-up offenses this year, they've been absolutely baba fried. Season opener against Carolina, 478 yards of total offense, getting shredded on the ground, getting shredded through the air, and then yesterday. And what I heard about yesterday is that I really started to feel like, hey, maybe Chicago turned a corner, man. Yesterday versus Green Bay, 428 yards of offense given up, and it was bombs away. Matthew Golden going over 100. Christian Watson going over 100. And the fact that they were tested vertically the way that they were against this offense, the Packers had been in shambles through the first 4 weeks of the season. Jordan Love been one of the most hit quarterbacks in the NFL, yet they couldn't get after him. Why? It's the biggest problem plaguing the Chicago Bears defense. They don't have a soul in that front seven that you got a game plan for. Montez Sweat getting the bag. Where is he? Where's she at? Montez Sweat's been horrible for the Chicago Bears. He's making a lot of damn money. The problems that plague Chicago, maybe the offense can solve them, but we don't know when the offense is going to be back at 110%. We got a little bit of an update earlier today on Caleb Williams. Here's Ben Johnson, head coach of the Chicago Bears, kinda America, giving us an update on Caleb Williams and his pending return.
2: Yeah, he's on track. We'll see where we'll see if it's Atlanta or after. I think it's going to be close.
1: I think it's going to be close. I'm here to tell you, America. I told y'all, I specialize in interpreting NFL insiders. I also specialize in interpreting NFL head coaches. Just knowing what we know about Chicago's schedule, using our context clues when it comes to the Bears' schedule, they take on the Falcons coming up on Sunday, and then they got the Patriots on Thursday Night Football. If I was Ben Johnson, right? If I was Ben Johnson, the decision is not difficult at all. If I was Ben Johnson, the choice is very, very easy. The Chicago Bears should start Case Keenum Sunday versus the Atlanta Falcons. The Chicago Bears should start Case Keenum Sunday versus the Atlanta Falcons, because if you play Caleb Williams on Sunday, coming off of this hamstring injury, and then expect him to be ready on a short week, I think you're doing him a disservice. I think you're doing your football team a disservice. Let him sit out Sunday, and then let him play on Thursday. And what's the benefit of him playing Thursday? You get that extended rest before they have to take the field again. That's the reality when it comes to the Chicago Bears. They got to get better defensively. And bottom line, they got to be patient when it comes to the return of Caleb Williams. Ben Johnson spoke post-game about why they lost to the Green Bay Packers. Here's Coach Johnson giving his explanation.
2: You know, really, the things that we had done well in the three victories that we had this year, they didn't show up today, so we didn't take care of the football. Five turnovers on offense. We didn't execute at a very high level in the run game or the passing game, and then defensively, we let the ball over our head too many times. So got four passes over 40 yards or more.
1: Well, he wasn't lying, right? Talking about balls going over their head, the turnovers, not having a consistent run game. It all was a part of the cocktail that ultimately led to the Chicago Bears falling short, getting manhandled by the Green Bay Packers. A lot more to get to here on a Overreaction Monday edition of Westwood One Sports Tonight. Youngest in charge, Linnell Willingham, rocking out with you as I get you up to 3 a.m. Eastern time. We may be getting some free football out in Los Angeles. The L.A. Rams just scored a game-tying touchdown. They're about to come out to kick the extra point. Free football in L.A.? How did we get there? I'll tell you next on Westwood One Sports Night.
0: The U.S. women's national team faces off against number one ranked Spain. 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
1: All righty. Westwood One Sports tonight continues, keeping you up to speed with a finale of week number 5 of the National Football League. Rams House playing host to the Buffalo Bills. We got overtime coming up as we're tied at 34 apiece. It's been a hell of a game as we followed it here throughout the opening hour of the program. The Buffalo Bills going to get the ball first here in the extra session. I think watching this football game, one thing is glaringly obvious. Despite whoever wins this game, no matter who wins this game, I think both Buffalo and the LA Rams, safe to say, when it's all said and done, and we get to about Halloween time, I guarantee these two teams are going to be in that bucket of legitimate contenders. Both the Bills and the Rams, for the shortcomings that they both have, right? For the shortcomings that they both have, because they're not perfect. For the shortcomings that they both have, right? They're still pretty darn good. For the shortcomings that they have, they're still championship level contenders as far as I'm concerned. You got to have a superpower. And I think both Buffalo and the LA Rams have a superpower. Whose superpower is stronger? Well, that's what we're going to have to wait and see. But I do know this, no matter how this thing finishes here tonight, if you're a Rams fan, if you're a Bills fan, you got to feel really good that your team is playing, you know, this high level of football at this early juncture of the season while other teams are still taking, you know, a bunch of time to get the oil going through the engine, so to speak. Like, that's what matters. Is that who I think it is? Ha-ha! Yes, indeedy. Khalil Shakir coming up with a massive play for the Buffalo Bills as they now have the football deep in the LA Rams territory, and it's on something simple. A little slant. It looked like that was Quentin Lake in trail coverage, and Khalil Shakir says, shoom, I'm going to do the rest. Wow. We'll keep you up to speed, as I promised, on the finish here of Rams. DraftKings, you better offer me a cash out. on the finale here of Rams and Bills. Super duper excited to see what happens here ultimately in this finish. Buffalo now has the football at the LA Rams 23-yard line. As Josh Allen and company do their damnedest to try to salt this one away, and oh my gosh. For the second time tonight and the third time, hot damn it. For the third time in 2 weeks, James Cook puts the football on the turf. What a gut punch. Jeez Louise. Man, oh man, now you can look at that tackle that was made. Is that a game-saving tackle there? Man, oh man, I didn't see who punched it out. Is it Landman again? Landman's the one who punched it out earlier. It's the second time that Nate Landman has punched the football out here in this football game. And with a name like that, damn it, I expect you to be doing things and coming up with big-time plays in overtime. Wow. I'm heartbroken, America, if I'm being honest. Damn. James Cook putting the football on the turf again. And if you're a Bills fan, boy, this feels like Nightmare on Elm Street, doesn't it? If you're a Bills fan, boy, does this feel like you're reliving your absolute worst nightmare. Think about why the Buffalo Bills got sent packing in the 2025 postseason. Think why they got sent packing earlier this winter, because they couldn't protect the football. And you're seeing here, within the early stages of the 2026 regular season, the biggest issue playing the Buffalo Bills They're the biggest issue plaguing the Buffalo Bills is their inability to protect the football. Like, I'm almost gobsmacked by it. Because how can you continue, jeez Louise, to have the same thing happen over and over and over and over again? The throw that Matthew Stafford just made with a defender draped all over him, I don't even believe he got the follow through on this. I mean, that's a big time throw, man. And you would think that, you know, by at least the fifth quarter of football, they would figure out a way to cover the tight ends. Higbee, Parkinson, Allen, they've all gotten off tonight. I'm heartbroken here in real time. I'm crushed. James Cook, damn you, bro. And this is the thing. Like, he's such a talented back. Such a talented back. Clearly one of the best in the NFL. You can't keep putting the ball on the carpet, though. That's just the reality of it. We'll see if the LA Rams are able to capitalize on the massive boo-boo and mistake made by the Buffalo Bills. Khalil Shakir gets the football all the way down to the LA Ram 23-yard line. And then Nate Landman, the hero of this football game, coming up with his second forced fumble, knocking the football out of James Cook hands, getting the football back to Matthew Stafford and company. We'll keep you up to speed here in this opening hour on the finish of this football game and whether or not Buffalo is able to get a stop. One team yesterday that I'm pretty sure America feels totally different than I do. There's one team that won yesterday, and America's probably looking at them saying, "Eh, you got to win ugly, right? It's not about style points this time of the year, right, Linnell?" That's what you continue to say, right? It's not about style points this time of the year. You're absolutely right. But there are certain things that you must show me within the early stages of the NFL season for me to believe in you as a football team. And there's a scary reality that I think is facing one football team right now. There is a scary, scary reality facing one football team right now. And it's the Denver Broncos. If we're already having conversations surrounding Bo Nix's confidence going into week number 6 of the NFL season, the Broncos are in trouble. If we're already talking about Bo Nix and needing to instill confidence in him, and we're just going into week 6, cooked. Curtains. All she wrote when it comes to the Denver Broncos, man. Like that. That's tough here. Bo Nix right now, through the first 5 weeks of the NFL season, has looked like a shell of himself. Under a 60% completion percentage, 6 touchdowns and just 3 picks. He has looked like an absolute shell of himself. QBR of 43-1, good for 24th in the National Football League. What Bo Nix is right now, is a quarterback and an athlete looking for anything to grasp onto. Looking for anything to grasp onto. Because I didn't make this up talking about Bo Nix and his lack of confidence. This isn't coming from Westwood One Sports Night. This wasn't made up by this program. This is what's being talked about locally in Denver, Colorado. And the irony behind the panic surrounding the Broncos is that they're 3-2. They're a 3-2 football team. They won this past weekend. Yet, my biggest takeaway, one of my biggest takeaways from the week that was in the NFL is that the Broncos are in trouble. If we're already having conversations surrounding his confidence, then we're in trouble. Now, I'm willing to give Bo Nix the benefit of the doubt, right? To an extent.

0: quarterback, just like starting pitcher, when you got a dude at the quarterback position that's got a swagger about him, it exudes confidence in everybody within the organization. When you know you've got a dude at the quarterback position, it exudes confidence within everybody within the organization. Knowing that you've got a guy. Knowing that you've got someone that can erase all of your mistakes. For the Denver Broncos, Bo Nix is the exact opposite. Not only is he not covering up their mistakes, he's the biggest problem facing this team right now. Without a shadow of a doubt, the biggest issue plaguing the 2026 Denver Broncos is Bo Nix. Does he sound like a confident quarterback? Here is Bo Nix yesterday postgame after they squeaked past the winless LA Chargers. Bo Nix continues to prove to me every week that passes by. He continues to prove to me that maybe what we saw last year, right? Not saying it was a fluke, but maybe it's not the real version of who Bo Nix is. Maybe who we saw last year from Bo Nix isn't the real version of who Bo Nix ultimately is. And that's okay. Not every quarterback is a $55, $60 million per year dude. And that's fine, right? That's fine. You can win with a middle of the pack quarterback. But that's what I think the Broncos have to figure out between now and this spring when Bo Nix is extension eligible for the first time. What type of quarterback do you have within your building? Do you have a quarterback that you win with? Or do you have a quarterback that you win because of? Through the first 5 weeks of the season, it is clear he is a quarterback that you win with. Not a difference maker to this point. And look, the moment they bring up a quarterback's confidence, you're through. You're finished. Good night. That's all she wrote. Bo Nix, to me, has all of the tools physically to be really, really good. The problem plaguing him right now, is he totally lacks confidence. The moment a NFL coach, really a coach at any level, little league, high school, college, 37U, whatever level of football we're talking about, flag, whenever a head coach has to tell a quarterback to let it rip, whenever that's echoed to a quarterback, you got major problems. Whenever that's echoed to a quarterback, you got major problems. You don't got to tell a dog to use the bathroom when he goes outside, do you? He knows better. He marks his spot, licks the territory, does what he has to do. Hot darn. He knows better. You should never have to tell a quarterback to let it rip. That's literally your job. And through the first 6 weeks of the season, talking to people in the Denver area, that's the biggest problem plaguing Bo Nix right now. He won't let it rip. Why won't he let it rip? Because he's not playing with confidence. And there's no excuse for it. You've got Cortland Sutton. You've got Pat Bryant. They traded for Jalen Waddle. Right? You have every reason to be confident and have arrogance with your arm. You do. You absolutely do. Yet for whatever reason, he hasn't to this point. We got absolute bedlam going on in Los Angeles, California. I'll get you up to speed with everything going on in overtime between the Bills and the Rams next here on Westwood One Sports Night.
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0: West 1-1 Sports Night continues, getting you up to 3 a.m. Eastern Time. Youngest and Charles and Earl Willingham rocking out with you. The finale of week number 5 of the National Football League season just wrapped up. And the best way that I would describe tonight's action, America, it was a fun one. The Buffalo Bills, with a walk-off field goal in overtime, to 4-1 on the young season, 37-34 over the LA Rams. This game had all the drama that you could possibly imagine. Tyler Bass coming on and drilling a 45-yarder to move the Bills to 4-1, and then moving the LA Rams to 2-3 on the year. And I said it a couple of weeks ago when it came to the LA Rams. They have some fatal flaws on the defensive side of the football. They do. I've been singing this since week number 1 of the season. That's the issue plaguing the Los Angeles Rams right now. And when you think about all that they have invested on that side of the football, right? When you think about what they have invested on that side of the football, it's really inexcusable as to how bad they've been defensively. Tonight was no different. Josh Allen, big scramble after big scramble after big scramble. Big Keon Coleman catches. The huge play to Shakir. Just not good enough defensively. And where I think it starts, if I'm being honest, where I think it starts, they had no answer for James Cook on the ground. They gave up 234 yards rushing tonight. Talking about the LA Rams. Now, I get it. There's no Myles Garrett. But, man, that's inexcusable. How the hell am I supposed to take you seriously as a championship contender and you can't stop the run? There are, like, certain boxes, right, that you got to have checked to be considered a legitimate Super Bowl contender. Being able to stop the run is for damn sure one of them. An awful performance tonight defensively from the LA Rams. And man, when it comes to the three losses that the Rams have suffered this year, it's the same story. Against the Niners, defense wasn't good enough. Offense gave you nothing. Against the Broncos, you gave up 30 points. Defense wasn't good enough. And then tonight, the defense simply was not good enough. If you're a Rams fan right now, how are you not absolutely beside yourself? And you know what I'm going to bring up? And as I told you, I was going to do every time they lost, being petty. Imagine what you could have did with that first round pick that you wasted on Ty Simpson. Imagine if you would have had an extra pass rusher to get after Josh Allen. Imagine if you would have had an extra offensive lineman to protect Matthew Stafford. Tough if you're a fan of the LA Rams. That's my biggest takeaway from this football game, though. Without a shadow of a doubt, my biggest takeaway from this game, this LA Rams defense is not championship worthy. They were missing Myles Garrett, Linnell. Tough cookie. You got to deal with it. The NFL is about who can overcome the attrition. Right now, the Rams can't. They're 2-3. 2-3. As we exit week number 5. They're under 500 as we exit week number 5. Are they dead? No. Are they legit? No. The LA Rams are posturing themselves as one of the biggest posers in the NFC. Because like I said, remember what I said about Chicago? This is the thing with the Rams. They're no different than the damn Bears as far as I'm concerned. Because guess what? Offense in the NFC is like New Balances in the DMV. Everybody's got a pair. Everybody's got a pair. Just because you can score doesn't separate you, doesn't make you elite. Everybody within the landscape of the NFC that's worth a damn can score. Can you get stops when it matters? And the LA Rams have shown 3 times in the first 5 weeks of the season The answer to that question is an emphatic no. 37-34 losers at the hands of Josh Allen in the Buffalo Bills. The most disheartening piece of what happened tonight. The part that stings the most, I'm sure, if you're a Rams fan, is, man, you had it in the bag. You had it in the bag tonight. You forced the fumble, and then you missed the field goal. That's the other reason why the Rams are not a legit contender. They have a major field goal problem. A major kicking problem. All year long, the Rams kicker has come up extremely small when they've needed him the most. Harrison Mavis, has been awful this year, man. Awful to start. And he screwed him again tonight. He's missed extra points. He's missed field goals. Tonight it was too much to overcome. The Buffalo Bills, 37-34 winners over the Los Angeles Rams on Monday Night Football, wrapping up week number 5 of the National Football League season. As the game wraps up, we're just getting started here on Westwood One Sports Night. Going to get you a full-scale recap of what happened on Monday Night Football. How were the Bills victorious? I'll let you know next.
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0: will hold. Bass steps it off. Eyes the uprights. Tells Doman he's ready. Here's the snap, the spot. The kick is on the way. It's end over end, and it is good! And the Bills win! A game-winning field goal for Tyler Bass, and Buffalo comes on the road and knocks off the Rams in overtime.
1: Ryan Ratke on the call for Westwood One. The Buffalo Bills advancing to 4-1 on the young season after a overtime win in Los Angeles against the Rams by way of a Tyler Bass walk-off 45-yard field goal. It gives Buffalo the 37-34 win. This is Westwood One Sports Night. Youngest in charge, Linnell Willingham, kicking it with you. And opening up the phones for you Rams fans out there, 310-840-4910. This has got to be an absolute gut punch if you're a part of the Rams house, as you all like to go by, man. I don't know how Rams fans could stomach how the first 5 weeks of play have gone down here. Your defense, which was the driving force behind you getting eliminated last year in the postseason, it looks just as bad through the first 5 weeks of the regular season. That's with Aaron Donald. That's with Jalen Watson. That's with Trent McDuffie. Yet they still can't get stops when they need it. And when I really think about it, man, all of the resources they invested on that side of the football, first round picks, hella draft capital, Aaron Donald coming out of retirement, the free agency money that you spent, all of that to be under 500 after 5 weeks of play is unacceptable. No matter how you slice it, it is unacceptable. I'll take it a step further. The Los Angeles Rams through 5 weeks are a bigger disappointment than the Los Angeles Chargers. I don't care how you slice it. They're a much bigger disappointment as far as I'm concerned because of the expectations that we have for this group. We talked about it in the preseason. Has there been a team in recent memory that had higher expectations? They put together the damn Avengers, guys, and they're under 500 through the first 5 weeks of the season. You bet your ass they're a bigger disappointment than the LA Chargers. We know what the Chargers are. They do this every damn year to us. When are we going to stop being blinded and fooled by that clown show organization? The Rams got some clout. The Rams got some cachet. They have earned the expectations that we placed upon them for the 2026 season. And you hear that? That's the sound of them taking a leak down their leg. That is what has happened here to the Los Angeles Rams. They have totally folded. And tonight is upsetting because of the fashion in which it happened. Josh Allen in the Buffalo Bills scored 37 points tonight. Josh Allen had 12 completions. You know what that means? Whoops. Whoops. Whoops. The Buffalo Bills laid the LA Rams over their lap, drizzled baby oil on their booty cheeks, and spanked them. It was an ass-whipping tonight from the Buffalo Bills, when you consider what they did on the ground. That's the part that's alarming. They scored 37 points tonight. Josh Allen completed 12 passes. They ran for 234 yards on the LA Rams. Has there ever been a game in which Aaron Donald played defensively and that defense got ran through that way? Good gracious. And look, the tough part about it, James Cook is difficult enough to stop in between the tackles, right? Just a difficult dude to deal with. He had 25 carries for 111 yards and 2 touchdowns. The Josh Allen scrambles in this game were absolutely backbreaking. Nothing you can do about it. You can play perfect coverage on the back end. As sticky as you want to be. Yet Josh Allen makes you pay. Yet Josh Allen makes you pay. That's what greatness looks like. That's what greatness is. And I know we spent a lot of time kind of dooming and glooming over the Rams here. But before I even get to Buffalo, I got to talk about the LA Rams. Because you all were pretty adamant a couple of weeks ago when you lost to Denver that, oh, it's no big deal, Linnell. Oh, you're over-exaggerating, Linnell. Who's over-exaggerating now? 234 rush yards later. Who the hell's exaggerating now? Rams house. That defense cottonelle soft. Can't win with it. Can't coach with it. I just can't do it. Ugly what you've seen from the LA Rams defensively through the first 5 weeks of the season. And you know what sucks about it? You know what stinks about it if you're a fan of the LA Rams? The most difficult part about it is that schedule gets no easier. Gets no easier. When you're the Rams and you play within the NFC West and you got the schedule you have, right? You got to play a big dog each and every week as they get ready to enter a stretch where they play the Cardinals twice in the next month. Mixed in with the Chargers. What do I know? What do I know? But damn, man. If you are a Rams fan and you were looking at tonight trying to gain some confidence about your group moving forward, you can't. If you are a Rams fan trying to gain confidence around your football team, tonight's not the night for it. Lucky for you. I didn't realize it was. I mean, how did the Rams get away with this? The next 6 weeks for the Rams, Cardinals, Raiders, Chargers, Commanders, Cardinals, Packers. I mean, oh, the Rams are going to be one of those teams where the regular season record may look good, but they're not worth a damn. How do you get ran on the way that they did tonight? With all of those resources on that side of the football, I'm going to go back and say what I've said dating back to the 2026 NFL draft. Maybe if you didn't make the stupid decision to draft Ty Simpson with your richest asset this offseason, maybe if you didn't make that choice, Rams, maybe you'd maybe you'd be better defensively. They drafted this kid 13 overall. He was inactive tonight. Talking about Ty Simpson, a coach's decision. He's the emergency third quarterback. You wasted the damn 13th overall pick on a kid that ain't even a backup. Yet I got to sit here and listen to the Rams fans and listen to this Rams organization. You can say I'm being petty. You can say, Linnell, that matters none to what happened here tonight. You bet your ass it does. You bet your bottom dollar it does. Something's missing on this Rams defense. I reckon the 13th pick could have filled whatever void currently exists. 310-840-4910 is how you hit us up here on the talking text line. Man, the LA Rams, with one of those performances that make you scratch your head and question everything that you think you know about the game. I consider myself a pretty smart cookie when it comes to the National Football League. For the life of me, I cannot tell you why the LA Rams are as poor as they are right now defensively. And some people may say, Linnell, you're over-exaggerating it. Nah. When you get bludgeoned on the ground the way that they did, when you get moved and displaced in the run game the way that they did tonight, it's hard for me to overlook it. It's hard for me to say, psh, no big deal, especially when you're in a division with Christian McCaffrey. Especially when you're in the division with the Seattle Seahawks, who know nothing but run the ball. So they got to get it better. They got to get it better. They got to get it fixed. If they don't, they'll still make the postseason, right? Because they're going to finish with a good record by way of the schedule, it seems like, looking at this meat and chunk of play that they have coming up within the next six games. They'll make the postseason. They'll get you excited again down the stretch. But remember October 12th. Remember October 12th against the Buffalo Bills when they gave up 234 yards on the ground. That's the tough part here. And why I can't buy the Los Angeles Rams. They're no different to me than the Chicago Bears. High octane offense, defense that clearly is not championship caliber. Just the reality of it. 310-840-4910 is how you react to what you saw tonight on Monday Night Football between the Rams and the Buffalo Bills. Josh Allen and company really doing whatever they wanted to on the ground. The Bills scored 34 points tonight, yet Josh Allen only registered 12 completions. They ran the ball at will tonight on the Los Angeles Rams, something that I think, quite frankly, is unacceptable and intolerable if you're a Rams fan when you consider everything that's been invested on that side of the football. Something's got to give when it comes to the Rams and their defense. They will not reach their championship expectations if they do not improve defensively. Just the reality of it. 310-840-4910 is the number. I don't want to make it all about the Los Angeles Rams, though. I do believe that Josh Allen and the Bills deserve a hell of a lot of credit for what they ultimately accomplished here tonight. Because when you look at the last two performances of Josh Allen, going back to, you know, the Charger game and, you know, the Patriot game for him, he's had his shortcomings, right? He's had, you know, his fair share of struggles. The thing that I love about Josh Allen, it feels like, and maybe I'm gassing him up, but just from my vantage point, it feels like with Josh Allen, he's got amnesia. It feels like when we were just talking about Bo Nix and how the Broncos are already having to instill confidence within their young quarterback, I don't believe Josh Allen has a confidence problem at all. I believe Josh Allen, one of his greatest strengths is his short-term memory. Because for as often as that dude turns the football over, when it's time to get down or lay down, when it's time to shake a leg or lose one, Josh Allen knows how to come up big and do what his team needs in that particular moment. Because if the Rams would have won tonight, I guarantee you, the conversation would have been about Josh Allen, or not Josh Allen, the Bills in their turnovers. When you consider the way that they got bounced from the playoffs this past winter. But they were ultimately able to get it done. 37-34 winners over the Los Angeles Rams. A 45-yard Tyler Bass walk-off field goal is how the Buffalo Bills got it done. 234 yards rushing for Josh Allen and the Buffalo Bills. This Rams defense, similarly to how I feel about the Bears, I think as good as the Rams are offensively, as good as Puka is, as good as Stafford is, as much of a whiz kid as Sean McVay is, the LA Rams cannot win the Super Bowl with their defense being this poor. It's the reality of it. It's the biggest Achilles heel plaguing the Los Angeles Rams right now. They're not worth a damn on the defensive side of the football. They're just not. They're just not. 310-840-4910 is the number. I don't want to make it all about the Rams, though, as I'm saying. I'm disappointed as hell in Buffalo. In the Rams. Disappointed because I know all of the resources that they have invested on that side of the football. Totally get it, right? They're just not good enough. They're simply not good enough. And listen, when you push all your chips to the middle of the table the way that the Rams have, and then you fall short of expectations, it's very, very difficult. It's very, very difficult to not expect sweeping changes. Matt Stafford's old as hell. Sean McVay, they got a contract in Kirk Herbstreit's Thursday night Amazon Prime deal that a certain buyout clause exists if Sean McVay wants the job. I've never heard of it. I don't know if you're hip. It's the craziest thing ever. They got a clause in Herbie's and Kirk Herbstreit is one of them ones, man. Kirk Herbstreit do a good damn job. But everyone knows out there in NFL circles that Sean McVay, the moment that this well dries up for the Rams, bye-bye. Sean McVay is out of there. He's going to be on TV next to Coach Tomlin. So if you're the Rams right now, do you not at 2-3 begin to fear what could be next for your group? Do you not begin to fear the reality facing this franchise moving forward? They suck defensively. They gave up 30 points to Bo Nix and the Broncos, who have been god-awful offensively to start. Something's got to give here if you're the Los Angeles Rams. 310-840-4910 is how you hit us up here on What's Up on Sports Night. I'm willing to take it a step further. And I feel like some people are going to turn their noses up at what I'm about to say. People are going to make faces at what I'm about to say. You can say it's in the moment. You can say it's me being reactionary. But man, at 2-3, the LA Rams are the biggest disappointment in all of California. More than the Chargers at 0-5. They're the biggest disappointment. Talking about the Los Angeles Rams. That defense. And look, when you get punched in the mouth and give up 234 yards on the ground, emotions are going to be sky high. People are going to be pissed. One dude that's super hot under the collar right now is Rams head coach Sean McVay. This isn't the first time. Sean's a passionate dude. I think Sean wears his emotions on his sleeve. But man, one thing that Sean's got to do is be a better gauge for how his team and how that locker room is doing. Sean McVay, and look, you can call him a crybaby. You can say he's a brat all you want. Sean McVay wears his emotions on his sleeve. That's been something with him since he's taken this job in LA. If you're a player, you love it. If you're looking from the outside looking in, you think the brother looks crazy sometimes, especially when things don't go your way, especially when things don't go your way. Well, they didn't go the Rams' way tonight. They were 37-34 losers at the hands of the Buffalo Bills. I don't know where to go, but I do know this, and I've reiterated it here 15 different times here in the last half hour or so. It's my biggest takeaway from tonight, and hell, maybe my biggest takeaway from week number 5 of the NFL season. For the Los Angeles Rams to have all of these resources invested on the defensive side of the football, for them to be as terrible as they are, unacceptable. Can't win with it, can't live with it, just can't do it. Bottom line, something's got to give on that side of the football, or else they're not going to meet expectations. And then if they don't, Rams fans, I got news for you. If things go south and this team doesn't meet expectations, things will look totally different come March. Things will look totally different come this offseason. But let's not get too far ahead. Tonight's one loss. They're 2-3. But the reality is, 5 weeks into the season, I'm ready to ring the alarm about the LA Rams defense. Just the reality of it. And I'll pat myself on the back. And I know I'm going to have to hear from all you bratty Rams fans throughout the course of the show tonight. Because I told you a couple weeks ago when you lost to Denver what it was on the defensive side of the football. You're not good enough. Once again, it was proven tonight. The LA Rams 37-34 losers at the hands of Josh Allen and the Buffalo Bills. Speaking of Josh Allen and the Bills, they were big time. How did they secure the victory? We'll tell you that, plus let you hear from Rams head coach Sean McVay coming up here on What's Up on Sports Night.
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0: Let the good times roll as we get you up to 3 a.m. Eastern time here on What's Up On Sports Night. Youngest in charge, Linnell Willingham, rocking out with you, breaking down every angle of Monday Night Football between the Rams and the Bills. That's how we wrap up what was an electric week number 5 of the NFL season. Heartbreaking week number 5 for your boy. You all know how I get down. Big Washington Commander fan. They had an awful weekend. The NFC East feels like it's wide open. The NFC starting to feel like it's wide open. When you think about the shortcomings of all the quote-unquote power players within the landscape of the conference, the LA Rams, one of them, man. Monday Night Football, Rams, Bills from SoFi. A game that the Rams were favored in, according to our pals at the DraftKings Sportsbook, 3.5-point favorites were the LA Rams. And the biggest story, my biggest takeaway from tonight is that I'm ringing the alarm. If I am a fan of the Los Angeles Rams, it is officially time to ring the alarm. You have far too many resources invested into that defense for them to be as bad as they are. It's just the reality of it. The defense, though, had a tall task tonight going up against Josh Allen and the Bills. There's a decision that's being talked about on social media right now, and you can keep the conversation rolling with me on social media as well. It is at NELL_BTP. A conversation that's being had on social media right now is whether or not the LA Rams should have decided to go for the win at the end of regulation. Should they have decided to go for the win at the end of regulation? They had a 8-play 63-yard touchdown drive that allowed them to tie this football game up, and they kicked the extra point to tie things up at 34 apiece. Anybody out there on social media that's crying about that, I got tough news for you. The defensive effort, right? Even more alarming than that bad decision, if you're calling it that, because I don't think it was. The only time that you go for two in a situation like the Rams had where you drive and tie the game up, you do that on the road traditionally, right? I can think of so many instances throughout my football fandom where teams make that move on the road, and sometimes it works, sometimes it doesn't. I don't see the benefit. I don't see the benefit of going for two in that situation. I just don't. I think going to overtime was the right call. I think the reality is your defense just wasn't good enough. Let's call a spade a spade. You weren't good enough, not only defensively, you weren't good enough running the football. How many times, and I get it, right? Matthew Stafford is one of the greatest throwers of the football of all time. So anytime you're in a result and you're faced with a situation as a team where he's got to drop back, you're fine. 54 dropbacks is too much. 54 dropbacks is far too much for Matthew Stafford. Where was Kyren Williams? Where was Blake Corum in this rushing attack tonight, man? You have to support your defense more by running the football. We talk about the shortcomings of the Rams defensively. Hey, one way you alleviate some of the issues that you have defensively, possessing the football, running it. Now, to their credit, like, they were dominating time of possession in the first half, talking about the Rams. So, like, I don't want to make it seem like that's the end-all be-all, but dropping Matthew Stafford back 54 times, to me, is never going to be the answer or the recipe for the Los Angeles Rams. They need balance in their life. But the bottom line is, this defense is awful. I don't know if there's any solution for it. And you can say that I'm being petty, but I can't help but go back to think about the pick and the decision that they made in the 2026 NFL draft, wasting the 13th overall pick on the third-string quarterback in Ty Simpson, who wasn't even active tonight, America. Rams fans, every loss that piles up, that's the first thing I think about. That's why we just gifted away our first-round pick for a Bama that can't help us now. You know what matters with the Rams? The now is what matters with the Rams. Because guess what? Sean McVay ain't going to be around forever. I still think it's crazy. Kirk Herbstreit, as good as he is, Amazon Prime's got a clause in his contract to where hey, if Sean McVay decides to retire and he wants the job, you got to give it to him. We'll buy you out. So everyone knows he's eventually going to make it to media. He wants to win another Super Bowl, though. He wants to reach the top of the mountain as desperately as anybody does, as bad as anybody does. One thing I love about Sean McVay is the fact that he wears his emotions on his sleeve. Tonight was no different. After a gut-wrenching loss at home to the Buffalo Bills, Sean McVay none too pleased at the podium.
1: This one is, this is the one, this stings. And it's going to hurt, but we can't afford to let it, we can't let this team beat us twice. And we're going to have to regroup and reset ourselves. And it's been a while since I've been this pissed after a game, too.
2: Now, considering who you guys played and the circumstances.
1: No, there's no, none of it makes me feel good right now. I'm proud of the effort, but none of how I feel is positive, other than I'm proud of the resilience, the guts that our team displayed. But there's no, you know, I don't even know what you want to call it. But, you know, congrats to the Bills, and I'm excited about how we freaking move forward.
0: He wanted to use the F-bomb so many times during that. Look, the good thing for Rams fans is what I thought was the negative part about 10 minutes ago. The schedule is cupcake soft here over the next month. So they're going to have the opportunity to make up some ground here within this NFC West and right their wrongs. But the reality is the Rams can make the postseason all they want. They can have the best regular season record all they want. The reality is that defense is not good enough to allow them to compete for a championship. I don't give a rat's ass if Myles Garrett comes back and reenters the fold. It doesn't matter. You're not good enough on that side of the football to be a legitimate championship contender. And as far as I'm concerned, I know we give a lot of crap to Justin Herbert, Jim Harbaugh, and the Chargers. The Rams are the biggest disappointment in the city of Los Angeles, without a shadow of a doubt. 310-840-4910 is the number here on West 1 Sports Tonight. Let's go to Joe in South Carolina wanting to check in. Joe, what's up? Welcome into West 1 Sports Tonight.
3: And how you doing? This is my first time calling in. So I'm not a Rams fan at all. I have no dog in this fight, but I think you're overreacting, my man. It's only the fifth game of the season. And so when the season started, everybody thought that they would have these two future Hall of Famers on the defensive line. So they were hyped up to be this big, you know, juggernaut. But it's not like that right now. I think before it's all said and done that they'll be the team that everybody expects them to be. Now, will they win the Super Bowl? I'm not sure of that. But I think they'll look a lot better 6 weeks from now compared to the way that they look right now on the defensive side of the ball.
0: What have you seen from them in 5 weeks that give you any reason to believe that that's true?
3: Well, they're still yet. I think that, my opinion, I think that they're still yet getting their footing with what they have on the field right now. But once Jared shows it, I think that the defensive line would be a totally different defense. You remember the year that the Giants won the Super Bowl? They were not the team that everybody expected to win the Super Bowl.
0: But brother, this is my thing, right? You're talking about Myles Garrett, who sets the edge.
3: All right.
0: Brother, the Bills ran duo all night and punched them in the mouth. That's nothing that Myles Garrett's going to fix. They ran right at Aaron Donald's ass and ran right into the teeth of that Rams defense all night long. That ain't getting fixed with Myles Garrett coming back. I got to let you run because we got a bunch of other dudes on the line. I appreciate the call. Look, Rams fans, anyone that's saying I'm overreacting, it would be different if they just suffered a regular loss, right? And what do I mean by that? A regular loss is giving up, I don't know, 110 on the ground. They gave up 234 yards rushing tonight. 234 yards rushing tonight. That's a massive problem. And it wasn't all Josh Allen scrambles. They were running duo, double teaming the interior, climbing up to the linebackers, and James Cook was getting busy all night long, guys. So, yes, I have major concerns about the Rams defense because if you can't stop the run, I can't consider you a legitimate Super Bowl contender. 310-840-4910 is the number. Let's go to Dave in Dallas wanting to check in. Dave, what's up?
4: How you doing, man? I appreciate what you do, and I enjoy your show, my man.
0: Appreciate you, Dave. Good to hear from you, man.
4: Okay, so
0: What you got?
4: What I was going to say about the Rams, where I think their GM went wrong in the offseason, building the team, is that he neglected the linebackers. That they said that coming in the season, that their defense, the linebackers, would be their weakness. And Trent McDuffie, he gets penalized a lot. Maybe I'm wrong. He's a top cornerback, but that's one of his inadequacies.
0: No, I think you're spot on, and I appreciate the call. So we were having this conversation in the break because I keep ragging on the fact that the Rams wasted the 13th overall pick on Ty Simpson, a brother who's not even the backup. He's the emergency third-string guy. So when Matt Stafford retires, why isn't Stetson Bennett going to be the future quarterback of the Rams? I don't even want to go there. They didn't draft someone. They didn't use their best asset this offseason, which was that 13th overall pick. They didn't use that to make their team better. And I think that's organizational malpractice. They should be embarrassed. And the last caller just said it. I mean, they're not very good at linebacker. I mean, I know Nate Landman forced two fumbles tonight. He wears a C on his chest. He can't cover to save his life. Their linebacking core isn't very good. But the reality is, I'm surprised. And look, give the Bills credit, right? They've been one of the best rushing attacks in the NFL when they really commit to it. We know what James Cook is. I'm just surprised to just see a team, no matter who it is, man, I'm just surprised to see a team punch them in the mouth the way that they did up front along the line of scrimmage. I mean, just moving people at will. It was a surprising thing to see, man. I did not expect that from this Rams defense, and I'm ringing the alarm over it. I am ready to sound the alarm over it because I don't know how the run defense of the Rams just gets better. I don't know. If you're thinking Myles Garrett's going to represent some quick fix, you didn't watch where the LA Rams were being bludgeoned at tonight. It's right up the middle, running duo all day long, getting a hat on a hat, two hats on one hat, rather, having that inside guy climb up to the second level, and it was curtains, man. I think the LA Rams through 5 weeks are the biggest disappointment in the city of Los Angeles. Who's the bigger disappointment tonight? I want to open this up to our Dodgers fans as well, who want to chime in to them falling down 2-0.

0: shocked. Couldn't find a hit tonight. Who's the bigger disappointment in the city of Los Angeles? Is it the Dodgers or is it the Rams? 310-840-4910. I see a bunch of you lined up on the phones. We'll get to you coming up on the other side. Week number 5 of the National Football League officially in the books. The LA Rams falling back below 500 as we're in the second week of October as they're 37-34 losers to the Buffalo Bills. That defense has major question marks. Are they the biggest disappointment in the city of Los Angeles? We'll get your thoughts on that next. This is Westwood One Sports Night.
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0: 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Here's Linnell Willingham.
1: 310-840-4910 is how you hit us up here on the Talk of Text line. This is Westwood One Sports Night. Linnell Willingham getting you up to 3 a.m. Eastern Time, reacting to the finale of week number 5 of the National Football League season. The Rams losing in a heartbreaking fashion at home to Josh Allen and the Buffalo Bills, 37-34. And my biggest takeaway from this football game is, why are the Rams so bad defensively? I cannot wrap my mind around why this group is so poor on the defensive side of the football. When you consider all the resources invested, there's no real excuse here. And for that reason, I think they're the biggest disappointment in the National Football League through the first 5 weeks. Think about the expectations, America, that we had for this group. They've come up short through the first 5 weeks, no matter how you choose to slice it. And the thing that I haven't really touched on, that it's another pretty big issue plaguing them, is the kicking situation for the LA Rams. That's if you're going to be a legitimate Super Bowl contender, I can't have questions about your kicking game. And the kicker's name is Henry Mavis. Whenever I read that name, and when I first read it, I thought of like Ronnie Mavis from like the diamond guy, the jeweler. But like, no, he's untrustworthy. I think it's part of why Sean McVay was so upset at the podium, because it's like, damn, we can't get anything right. The only thing that they got going right now is Matthew Stafford is still a bad mamma jamma. But other than that, you can say I'm overreacting. You can say I'm doing too much. It's only 5 weeks into the season, Linnell. Yeah, but man, it's only 5 weeks into the season, and this defense looks no better than what they were a year ago. 310-840-4910 is how you reach us. Let's go out to Mark in Dallas. What's up, Mark?
2: Hey, man, I'm just going to let you know, I think we're about to see a different trend in the NFL. Like,
1: okay,
2: run the ball. Make all those prima donna, $1.75 secondary guys come up. Make Jerron Bland works harder at not making a tackle than if he had just made the tackle. And that's why you're seeing all these big fullbacks in the league. And that's just my take. I think we're about to see something different.
1: I appreciate the call. I think we're already seeing something different in terms of the run game being prevalent. It's part of football. You got to run the ball and have some semblance of a running game to be able to have success. Jeff is in Cleveland wanting to chime in. What's going on, Jeff?
3: Hey, what's going on?
1: What's up, dude? How you doing?
3: I'm good. Yeah, I mean, I agree with you that the Rams are the most disappointing team in football. You know, I want them to keep losing because I'm a Browns fan. We got their first round pick, so keep losing, Rams.
1: I'm seeing footage come across my timeline right now. Oh my gosh. Wow. So this was real. I appreciate the call. Alaric Jackson punched Bradley Chubb in the face after the game tonight. Why is that relevant? Alaric Jackson is currently being investigated for a domestic dispute and clearly has had a problem keeping his hands to himself. So for him to punch Bradley Chubb in the game, like, that's the solved. I mean, I get canceled because I was about to get fired up about that. Like, I don't, man, take your loss with grace, Slim. That's how I look at it. And you're going to sucker punch the man. I can't believe it. Wow. Bradley Chubb is, I'm at a loss for words if I'm being honest. 310-840-4910. Maybe that's why Sean McVay was so heated at the podium. I mean, for Alaric Jackson, it makes your organization look like a total clown show. Y'all didn't want to fight when the Bills was breaking a foot off of y'all ass, running the ball at 6 yards a pop to the tune of 234 yards on the night. You didn't want to punch then, but you want to punch now. Alaric Jackson, he was a punk, young. That's ridiculous. And if I'm Sean McVay, the hell with my defense getting ran through the way that they did. That's what's got me most hot under the collar tonight. Because you could call my football team a lot of things. You ain't going to be able to call us no punks, though. You're not going to be able to call us soft. What Alaric Jackson did post-game, sneaking Bradley Chubb, hitting him in his face with a sucker punch, that's soft. And that totally embodies what's wrong with the LA Rams right now. All bark, no bite. Bunch of Bammas. That just got me frustrated. 310-840-4910 is the number here on Westwood One Sports Night. Let's go to David in Buffalo. What's up? What's up, David?
4: Hey, what's going on, Manel? How you doing tonight, man?
1: Well, I was good until Eric Jackson decided to be a punk.
4: Yeah, that was horrendous, man. I just saw that. That was absolutely no place for that in anywhere. Huge Bills fan. Josh Allen, you know, tonight did not throw the ball particularly great, but showed that, you know, with his legs and, you know, his ability, you know, to make plays when our receivers couldn't get open all night. The Rams obviously have spent, you know, billions of dollars, it seems like, literally and figuratively, on a secondary that probably did a pretty good job tonight against our receivers. But Josh, you know, would not be denied. It was back. It was like he grew up in California, so this is somewhat of a home game for him, like going back there. And I just think, to me, he bailed out James Cook, too. I mean, James Cook had some terrible fumbles tonight. And sure. Josh, again, proved that he is the, outside of Tom Brady, he's probably the guy that's meant most any NFL franchise because of the plays he makes week in and week out, year in and year out, that mean the most because he doesn't have Hall of Famers around him one bit at all. So
1: no, he doesn't. I feel like he's not appreciated enough, and I'm starting to really, really become a fan of his. I've always loved his game, obviously, David. It's hard to not. But, man, I mean, there's a real argument. He's the best player in the National Football League. You can make a legit argument. He's the best player in football right now, talking about Josh Allen. When you think about the impact that he has on the game on a week-in, week-out basis, I appreciate the call. The other thing that I think Bills fans should celebrate Josh Allen for tonight, and look, I'm not trying to be funny, you know, when I say this, but the one thing that they should be applauding him for, he doesn't take any shots, right? He doesn't. Let me not say he doesn't put his body in harm's way. He knows how to be the hammer, is the way that I would put it. Josh Allen is never on the receiving end of any sort of hit in an NFL game. He's always the one relaying the blow. You know what I'm saying? Laying out the blow to his opponent. And I think there's an attitude and a toughness that this Bills offense has as a result, man. Who the hell wants to tackle Josh Allen's big ass? Who wants to tackle James Cook, for that matter? And James Cook is a back that's slight of frame, but you saw him run over Cam Curl 3 or 4 different times tonight just by running with good pad level and getting it how you live. 310-840-4910 is the number here. Let's go to Bruce out in L.A. Bruce, what's going on?
5: Hey, Linnell, how you doing? Another great, exciting Monday night game. Great, exciting weekend. Whether you win or lose, was a great game. A couple quick notes on tonight's game. Number one, I don't think I've ever seen a kicker as big as that L.A. kicker. I'm just trying to be polite, but he's a big kicker. Okay. I've never seen anything quite like that. And number two, penalties. I know there's a trend. I've noticed a trend towards more penalties this year in the 5 weeks. But tonight's game, I can't remember every game I've watched in the last 20 years. But I don't think I've ever seen a game with more penalties.
1: Doesn't
5: penalties.
1: It feel like you're saying this? Doesn't it feel like you're saying this each and every week, though, Bruce? It's becoming the reality.
5: Mentioned penalties to you before ever.
1: No, I'm not talking about to me. I'm talking about NFL fans, period. You're not the only one that's
5: said this. Oh, okay. Right.
1: I've given you the numbers on this show. There is a massive uptick in penalties throughout the first 5 weeks of the season.
5: I'm sorry.
1: I got to let you run because we've got about 30 seconds till we got to hit the break here. I appreciate you as always. And you sparked an idea in my mind because that is a big part of the story of what happened tonight in this football game. There was over 300 yards of penalty yards between the two of these two teams. So penalties definitely a part of the story for sure. 310-840-4910 is the number here on Westwood One Sports Night. Week number 5 of the National Football League in the books after the Rams fall to the Bills 37-34 in overtime. More your calls and reaction to Monday Night Football next.
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0: night. Here's Linnell Willingham.
1: Still kicking it with you as we get you up to 3 a.m. Eastern time here on What's Up on Sports Night. Youngest in charge, Linnell Willingham, rocking out with you. A lot more to get into as we continue to wrap up week number 5 of the National Football League season. It officially wrapped up with the result that we got on Monday Night Football. The Rams falling really in heartbreaking fashion, 37-34 at the hands of Josh Allen and the Buffalo Bills. Continuing to take your calls and get your reaction on what happened tonight on Monday Night Football. 310-840-4910. We will get into Overreaction Monday coming up here momentarily, as we do each and every Monday here on Westwood One Sports Night. My top 6 overreactions from the week that was in the National Football League. 310-840-4910 is the number. We'll also get you a recap of Game 2 of the NLCS. The Dodgers down 2-0 to the Milwaukee Brewers, man. And it got me thinking between the Dodgers' awful start to the NLCS. Can't get a hit to save their life. Errors. It's not good baseball. Yamamoto getting lit up tonight. Between that, the Chargers' ugly-ass 0-5 start, and then the big disappointment that the Rams have been here through the first month plus of the season. Who's the biggest disappointment in Los Angeles right now? Is it the Dodgers? Is it the Rams? Or is it the LA Chargers? 310-840-4910 is the number. I think it's the Rams simply based off of the expectations. But as far as the Dodgers are concerned, you don't expect your best to come up small when you need them the most. And that's in any sport. And to take it a step further, that's in any aspect of life. When you got somebody that you can count on, right, you expect them to come through for you when you need them the most, right? That's what it means to be reliable. That's what it means to have somebody you can count on. I talked about all the money invested on this Los Angeles Rams defense and them just simply not being good enough. Hey, look at the Dodgers payroll, America, and what they have invested in the dudes that take at bats day in and day out. They registered 3 hits tonight, guys. 3 hits. If it wasn't for the defensive blunders of the Brewers, they wouldn't have put up 4 runs tonight. If we keep it at 8 more than 92, it was an abysmal offensive effort from the Los Angeles Dodgers tonight. Totally unfocused at the plate. The moment too big for a lot of these guys. That environment rocking. It was too much for them. Will they be able to overcome it is the question. 310-840-4910 is the number tonight. Just looking at the Dodgers, putting them under the microscope even further here. For Yoshinobu Yamamoto to come up Kevin Hart short the way that he did tonight. I mean, hot darn. Think about how we were praising him. Think about how we were praising him just a week ago. 7 strong innings against the Atlanta Braves. Giving up 1 run. Striking out 10 dudes. He had a walk. We had some convos about command, but damn it, he was in his bag. You don't expect him to get tore the hell up the way that he did tonight. The shortest postseason start of his Major League Baseball career for Yoshinobu Yamamoto tonight. 2 2/3. Gave up 3 runs. And was just getting tore up, man. Not a lot of command from him tonight in this baseball game. On the flip side, for the Milwaukee Brewers, and why they were ultimately able to come up with the W tonight and take a 2-0 lead. William Contreras continues to come up big for them. The moment, never too big for him. And right now, with every hit that Milwaukee has gotten through the first 2 games in this series, that environment, that building, has been unlike anything I've heard when watching a baseball game. And some of the MLB insiders that are there have done a good job posting video. But, man, woof! What a time to be a fan of the Milwaukee Brewers. What a time to be an LA sports fan is what I would say as well. 310-840-4910 is the number. LA sports fans and sports fans out there across the country. Westwood One Sports Night, a free therapy session for you. But I want to highlight Los Angeles here for a second because damn, has it been a tough couple of weeks for you. Who's been the biggest disappointment in the city of Los Angeles? Is it the Dodgers being down 2-0 and that offense totally disappearing tonight? Is it the Chargers at an abysmal 0-5? Or is it the Rams at 2-3 falling way short of everyone's expectations through the first 5 weeks of the NFL season? 310-840-4910 is the number. Let's go to Joseph out in Pasadena wanting to chime in. What's going on?
2: Hey, I'm a big Dodgers fan, and just watching the game tonight, don't want to take discredit the Brewers. They obviously were the better team, but it felt like the Dodgers found a lot of ways to lose this game. The Will Smith missed ABS challenge, Yamamoto, then following that, just a bad outing from him. And I'm wondering your thoughts. Obviously, Ohtani is in pain. Like, he is injured. Want to know your thoughts, since the Brewers are going with Gasser, the lefty, in Game 3 of benching Ohtani, and then a lot of people are saying put in Josue de Paula instead. But I think with Gasser,
1: that's a move
2: being the lefty,
1: that would take, I'm going to be honest with you, brother, that's a move that's going to take some pretty large kahunas. And as far as Dave Roberts is concerned, he's got the clout and cachet to be able to pull off something gutsy like that. But man, my rule of thumb, and maybe baseball purists out there will tell me otherwise, you go down with your horses, man. You go down with your horses. I know Shohei's hurting right now. He's in by far the worst slump of his career. I think it's safe to say that. Is the way he's feeling a part of it for sure? I'm not so sure some of it's not mental as well. And I appreciate the call. I'm not so sure some of it's not mental as well in terms of Shohei Ohtani's struggles at the plate here. Since his last home run on August the 18th, Shohei Ohtani, 14 for 93. He's been struck out 36 times. He's got a batting average of 151, and he's got one RBI. We're talking about Shohei Ohtani, America. Since August the 18th has been a net negative for that Dodgers lineup. And the last caller asks a fascinating question. Should he be taken out of the lineup? I say no, because I have the rule of thumb where you go down with your horses, but I'm sure Dodger fans out there across the country may say otherwise. Who's the biggest disappointment right now in the city of Los Angeles? Is it the Dodgers after falling down 2-0 tonight to the Brewers in the NLCS? Is it the Chargers, who are arguably the biggest disappointment in pro sports right now at 0-5? Or is it the Rams, who is no other way to describe them but this way, one of the most hyped Super Bowl favorites of the 2000s, America? One of the most hyped Super Bowl favorites of the 2000s, 2-3, as we get geared up for week number 6 in the NFL. Who's the biggest disappointment in Los Angeles? 310-840-4910 is the number. You can hit us up in the YouTube chat as well. Just search Westwood One Sports Night. Let's go to Jason in Buffalo. Who wants to chime in? Jason, what's going on?
3: Yo, what's up, my good man? How you doing tonight?
1: Doing good.
3: Good. Hey, man, I had the fear of the 13 seconds again with Buffalo. I'm a diehard Buffalo fan, season ticket holder, Buffalo, Bills Mafia, all the way, chicken wing, eating sucker, you know what I mean? Yeah. But, man, Buffalo, we got to tighten things up, man. I, you know what? The Rams should not be your biggest disappointment. I have the utmost respect for Drew Stafford, Matt Stafford, I'm sorry. And, man, you guys got a great 1-2 punch with the running back.
1: You guys, I'm no Rams fan, so correct yourself on that. Now you're losing me.
3: My bad. But, yo, it's 1 in the morning here, and what time is it there?
1: I'm in Washington, D.C., my guy.
3: It's 1 a.m. Yeah.
1: Tighten up, brother. We just getting started here. The party just getting started, my dog. I'm gonna let you run. I appreciate you as always. I hope to hear from you soon, man. 310-840-4910 is the number. I mean, Bills fans, and I know we haven't heard from a ton of you tonight. That's kind of been on purpose because I want to dunk on the Rams. But we will hear from you Bills fans. He's got a lot to be proud of, man. You do. The reality is, though, when it comes to Buffalo, as cool as it was to see them win tonight and exercise a demon on the road, like, that's great. They're not going to get judged for real until January. Nothing that the Bills do between now and January matters. All that matters for the Buffalo Bills is what you do when it's win or go home time. What do you do when it's shake a leg or lose one time? Which is why tonight, I would say it was pretty important. Tonight was pretty important because Josh Allen overcame a turnover in this football game. Josh Allen was able to bounce back after, you know, not being his sharpest early on. The way that the Bills ran the football, though, that's something that, one, the Rams should be pissed about because you've got way too much invested in that side of the football to get run through like that. But, two, like, the rest of the NFL should be put on notice as well. If Joe Brady is going to have the patience to run the football and protect this defense, the Bills may be the biggest threat to the Kansas City Chiefs in the entire AFC. We may be on our way to another Bills and Chiefs AFC title game. If the Buffalo Bills and Joe Brady, if they're going to have that sort of balance offensively, Josh Allen had 12 completions tonight, guys. He only had 12 completions, yet they ran up 37 points. Bills fans, if you like it, I love it. 310-840-4910 is the number. Let's go to Ozzy out in Atlanta wanting to check in. What's going on?
4: What's going on, my man?
1: What's going on?
4: Very much like the last caller, I'm a diehard Falcons fan, season ticket holder myself. And I will say, just amongst the two teams in L.A., you can't be disappointed with them Dodgers until it says four for the other team.
1: That's true.
4: As deep as that bullpen is, man, that this is where their depth starts to shine. You start running out of horses over there in that bullpen in Milwaukee, it's going to start looking real dark for you. Same with the Rams, too. I don't think they're at full strength. And you really don't want them peaking too early. You don't want to peak in October.
1: No, for sure.
4: You can't win a chip in December.
1: But, bro, look, it ain't about peaking, Ozzy. Can you show me something, though? It ain't about being your absolute best, but can you get – I mean, brother, to get ran on, I don't know if you play any level of football. I wasn't very, very good. I ended up playing Division III football.
4: You made it further than me.
1: In high school, I've been run through like that before. It's demoralizing when the other team, every time they hand it off, it's a first down. It's absolutely demoralizing. So I can only imagine what the Rams
4: what they
1: are
4: say.
1: Right.
4: Yeah, you know, man. So, I definitely hear that. But you look at their schedule and these first five games, you know, Puka was out a whole lot. The offense is showing some power. The defense is questionable. But the games
1: the same story is last year.
4: It is, man. It is. But if I have faith in anyone, it's Sean McVay.
1: Yeah.
4: I love his play style, and Stafford's been there, man. Thanks for taking the call. Appreciate you. Have a good night.
1: Appreciate you, man. Hope to hear from you soon, man. 310-840-4910 is the number here on Westwood One Sports Night. I just to go back to the question in terms of, like, which of the L.A. teams to this point is the most disappointing. Last caller makes a great point in terms of you can't be disappointed in the Dodgers till the other team totally wins the series. I hear that, but nah. There's momentum when it comes to the postseason in Major League Baseball. There's such thing as momentum. And right now it feels like Milwaukee's got all of the momentum. As the series goes to Los Angeles, though, I think, you know, the Dodgers will get a spark and get lifted from that, but there's no guarantee, man. I will say this, and it's going to sound like low-hanging fruit, and I get it. But, man, the payroll, they got too much money invested in this lineup for them to register three hits in a playoff game. Three hits? And look, it was one of them situations where I got to keep checking the box score to make sure I'm not tripping. Three hits tonight. for the LA Dodgers, man. And I got to have his spot. Can't cut it. Ain't cutting it. 310-840-4910 is the number here on Westwood One Sports Tonight. Week number 5 of the National Football League officially in the books after the Rams fall 37-34 at the hands of the Buffalo Bills. Pretty interesting sequence of events down the stretch in this football game. We did get free football as this game finished up in overtime. The one thing that Rams fans and NFL fans out there, you know, should be on right now, the number one takeaway that I have from this Monday Night Football game is just how bad of a spot this Rams defense is in right now. And we've had a couple callers call in to say, oh, they're shorthanded. Myles Garrett returning isn't going to solve the issues of the defense. It's not. So while I get it, not having Myles is awful. I totally get that. But the reality is, when Myles comes back, is Myles playing linebacker? Myles going to play corner? I get it. Pass rush and all that, you know, makes everything better. But their problems lie within the front seven. Their problems lie within the middle of that defense, and they were pushed around tonight in a way that I haven't seen. Aaron Donald was on the field, and they gave up 234 yards rushing tonight. Not something that I'm easily able to stomach. Let's go to Mario out in California wanting to check in. Mario, what's going on?
5: Hey, how you doing tonight, man? I'm just good. Driving home from the game, heading to Oxnard, and, you know, it's frustrating, man. The Rams have a great team. They're dynamic, but they're just having a hard time finishing games, man. That, you know, you go back to the game in Denver, then you go to this to game tonight. They got to know how to win, man. They should have gone for that two-point conversion and end the game there.
1: Whoa. That's where I totally disagree with you. Why would you want them to go for the two-point conversion there? What's the benefit
5: McVay's been going for it on fourth down a lot more in the last two seasons, right? You're in the middle of the field. You're willing to.
1: That's a fourth down, though, brother. That's a fourth down.
5: It doesn't matter if you got confidence in picking up a six-yard play on fourth and six from the 50. You should be able to pick up a 2-point conversion. And you got Devontae right there. He killed it last year on 1-yard slants. You know, you can't stop Devontae. You know, win the game. Yeah. Show a killer attitude, man. You know, get it done. Your defense was gas, and then you win the coin toss in overtime, and you put your defense on the field. You know?
1: Well, that's what you're supposed to do now. Like, that's the right thing to do.
5: Not that defense. We couldn't stop Josh Allen tonight. You know, it was a freak game by a freak quarterback. The guys, you know, he's not even human, man, but they should have had a better spy, you know, for Josh Allen. Landman's not the guy. They cut Ernest Jones a couple of years ago and explained.
1: Well, the linebacker core stinks, which makes it even more head scratching that they wasted the 13th overall pick on Ty Simpson.
5: Well, what happened to Ernest Jones a couple of years ago? They cut him a week before the regular season started. Now he's killing it over there with Seahawks in the division. It just doesn't make any sense. You know, I think, you know, I love McVay, but sometimes I think the guy might be a little too emotional. You know, he fired our special teams coach Bones about 6-7 years ago. Because he got mad because the guy did a fake punt without his permission. The guy's gone, and instantly we become the worst special teams in the league for like the last 6 years. You know,
1: shout out to Coach Fossil, man.
5: Yeah, Fossil went straight over to Dallas and turned them around right away. Bring that
1: brother
5: back.
1: I got to let you run because we got some other callers to get to, but I appreciate the passion as always, brother. 310-840-4910 is the number. Week number 5 of the NFL season wrapped up with a little bit of heartbreak. For Rams fans, they fall 37-34 at the hands of the Buffalo Bills. I'll continue to get your reaction on everything that happened on Monday Night Football, but I do want to push the conversation forward as we roll throughout this 1 a.m. hour on the East Coast. You know how we get down each and every Monday night here on Westwood One Sports Night. We bring you Overreaction Monday, my top 6 overreactions from the week that was in the National Football League. It's next here on Westwood One Sports Night. Keep it locked.
0: Westwood One! We love sports. We love to laugh. 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
1: You're the Big Voice Guy, youngest in charge. 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Just search Westwood One Sports Night. Recapping the week that was in the National Football League, week number 5, ending with the Rams falling at home to Josh Allen and the Buffalo Bills, 37-34. My biggest takeaway from this one, the defense of the LA Rams, not championship worthy. When you think about all the resources invested on the defensive side of the football, giving up 37 points, 234 yards on the ground, it's unacceptable. And the Rams might, you know, punch their ticket to the postseason, but they have a fatal flaw that has plagued them through the first month plus of the season, and it is their defense. The irony in it, it's the reason they got sent packing last year in the NFL playoffs. Through 5 weeks, they do not look much better on that side of the football. We do the same thing each and every Monday here on Westwood One Sports Tonight. I bring you the most highly anticipated power ranking segment in all of sports talk radio, Nell Super Six Pack, my top 6 overreactions as we exit week number 5. 3, 2, 1.

0: Time of the National Football League season, and I'll be honest, as we continue to work throughout the month of October, y'all know how I feel about this. I've been pretty consistent since the start of the football season in terms of how I'm going to be viewing things, in terms of how I look at things. We're not going to find out until about Halloween what it is or what it ain't when it comes to the top teams in the NFL. I think we're still in that period of learning a lot about all of these individual teams, right? I think we're in a spot where we're still learning a lot about all the individual teams in the NFL. So when I overreact to something, when I give a take, understand everything that we see right now in the NFL through 5 weeks, everything that we've witnessed through 5 weeks of the NFL is subject to change, including the Rams defense, which I've been all on tonight. They're not good enough at this current juncture. Can that change? Obviously. Do I expect it to? No. Let's get into it. Nell Super Six Pack, my top six overreactions coming out of week number five of the National Football League season. Coming in at number six, Aaron Rodgers is a top 10 NFL quarterback, and the Steelers are one of the biggest threats to Kansas City in the entire AFC. Over the past 3 weeks, Aaron Rodgers has combined for 9 touchdown passes. Aaron Rodgers has turned back the clock. The Steelers have a run game, and offensively, they look pretty damn good. The last 3 weeks, 34 points, 24 points, and 30 points. They're lighting the scoreboard up right now. And the thing that's most impressive about the Pittsburgh Steelers is their newfound success on the ground. All of a sudden, after not being able to run the football, really, the first 2 weeks of the season, they have figured things out. Not only is Aaron Rodgers going Kanye crazy through the air, 9 touchdown passes over the past 3 weeks, Jaylen Warren, right now, tied for 6th in the NFL in rushing yards, 3rd in the NFL in terms of yards per carry. He has been an absolute weapon for the Pittsburgh Steelers. Sunday against the Colts, 15 carries, 167 yards, 6 catches for 87 yards. The week prior, 17 carries, 93 yards, 3 catches, 33 yards. He's been a problem. And I think Pittsburgh is one of those teams that's starting to figure it out, right? They had the big distraction looming large over their organization, talking about Joey Porter Jr. and his contract conundrum. Now that that's been thrown by the wayside, I think the Pittsburgh Steelers are ready to really turn a corner and show everyone in the AFC what exactly they're about. I had questions about whether or not this offense would get it going the way that they have the past couple of weeks. The fact that they have, we know what the defense is going to do. The big question for the Steelers all offseason has been, which version of Aaron Rodgers are you going to get through the first 5 weeks of the season, and really the last 3 weeks in particular? He has looked like one of the top 10 quarterbacks in all of the National Football League. Here was Aaron Rodgers post-game talking about his success here through the first month.
1: Well, we had some big plays. You know, we started early with the 80-yarder, kind of got us going, but we were, yeah, we didn't have the ball a whole lot. The time of possession was heavily weighed in their favor, but when we had to score points, we put together drives. We did a decent job on third down, but I saw guys, you know, step up and make some big plays. Pat had a great game. Germ really stepped in and played really well. Very proud of Germ, the way he performed. But we have some dynamic players. Sometimes you just got to get the ball to them and get out of the way, especially number 30.
0: Number 30 is Jaylen Warren, by the way, running back for the Pittsburgh Steelers. Aaron, pretty jolly in the post game, and I could dig it. 310-840-4910. We invite you to get in on the phones with us as well. Give me your top overreaction from week number five. Ouch, this is uncomfortable. From week number five of the National Football League season, man. 310-840-4910 is the number. Coming in at number five, and this shouldn't surprise anybody as far as I'm concerned, the Dallas Cowboys should fire head coach Brian Schottenheimer, and they should bring in Bill Belichick from the University of North Carolina. You don't have to adjust your headsets. You don't have to refresh your phone. You heard it. Not only should the Dallas Cowboys fire Brian Schottenheimer's ass, They should bring in the hoodie, Bill Belichick, to whip things into shape for the Dallas Cowboys. They're as undisciplined of a group as I've ever seen. Today, Brian Schottenheimer brought in Mike Pettine, former defensive coordinator and head coach of the Cleveland Browns, to help out Christian Parker on the defensive side of the football. The Dallas Cowboys, and I know Thursday was a little while ago, but damn, it was one of the biggest stories in week five of the NFL. For Dallas at home to lose to a undrafted free agent quarterback in Jalen Daniels, they're totally untrustworthy. To get punched in the mouth the way that they did, giving up 241 yards on the ground. If you're a Cowboys fan, man, burn your jersey. If you're a season ticket holder, sell them. If I was a Dallas Cowboys fan, I wouldn't put another damn dime into that sorry-ass product that they continue to roll out week in and week out. You have the highest paid wide receiver duo in the National Football League, and you score 16 damn points. Quinnen Williams and Kenny Clark, one of the most high-paid defensive tackle duos in football, and you give up 6 yards a damn carry. I get frustrated with Dallas because they made me look stupid as an analyst. I'm the idiot that sat up here all offseason long telling you why the Dallas Cowboys were going to be a Super Bowl contender within the landscape of the NFC. Look at my stupid ass. Why did I bring up Bill Belichick? One massive program-defining win over the weekend. Coach Belichick picked up his first win versus a top 25 opponent. As UNC knocked off Pitt over the weekend. Yes, Pitt was without their starting quarterback. I don't give a damn. It was a defensive masterclass put on by Coach Belichick and company. And look, you need wins like that to advance a program. Do I think Coach Belichick will be there long? Probably not. Do I think he's going to be back in the NFL before we know it? Yes. Why the Dallas Cowboys? Because look at what they're missing. They draft well. They got talent. They're undisciplined. You know one thing Bill Belichick's not going for? A undisciplined-ass football team. He'll suspend you. He'll fine you. He'll do whatever he needs to ultimately get the message through. 310-840-4910 is the number. It is a overreaction Monday edition of Westwood One Sports Tonight. Give me your top overreactions from week number five of the National Football League season. Jerry Jones, the owner of the Dallas Cowboys, he had this to say earlier today, about his head coach, Brian Schottenheimer.
2: We all should be glad that we've got his years of experience and his years of having these Monday mornings, and we've got them to deal with right now. And I'll assure you, it's active and it's addressing issues. I will say one more time, the only time that I've ever been with the Cowboys, that we made more changes with personnel on defense, that we've made more changes with coaching on defense, 8 out of 9, that we've made more changes in the philosophy, what we're trying to scheme, if you will. The only time that that has been any more so was the first year.
0: Look, Jerry can give you all the word salad that he wants. The bottom line is there's no trimming the fat of the Dallas Cowboys unless you fire Brian Schottenheimer. It's just the reality of it. 310-840-4910 is the number. Give me your top overreactions from week number five of the National Football League season. Coming in at number four for me, the Baltimore Ravens. After watching them last night, the Ravens are without a shadow of a doubt the biggest threat to the Kansas City Chiefs in the AFC. I sat up here all week long and told you all how the Ravens could not win, right, without Lamar Action Jackson under center. Boy, did I look silly after watching last night. But here's what it's about. Here's why I'm most proud of what we saw from Baltimore, right? Here's what's got me geeked up and feeling pretty darn good about my Super Bowl pick in the AFC. When you're down Lamar Jackson, obviously, there are going to be some shortcomings on the offensive side of the football. What I loved and what stood out to me, man, for them to shut down Bijan Robinson and that Falcons offense the way that they did, that's the stuff that championship contenders are made of. And think about all the question marks that I've had about this Ravens defense on this show, calling out Marlon Humphreys, calling out Jalen Hawkins. For them to ball the way that they did against a Falcons offense that was amongst the hottest in the NFL heading into last night. Since the return of Mike Penix, they've been the greatest show on turf. They held Bijan Robinson and company in check. Bijan Robinson had a 38-yard run, right? You take away Bijan Robinson's 38-yard run, it was 16 carries for 48 yards. They kept Bijan Robinson in check. And for that reason, I can trust Baltimore. That was a sign that the Ravens defensively can be one of the best groups in the NFL. Just a matter of BK back playing full time. You're going to get Trey Hendrickson back here before you know it. They have the horses on that side of the football. My major question was, defensively, were they going to lock in? Defensively, were they going to take the challenge personally? Because I can imagine what the conversation

0: of advice for Baltimore moving forward. And Ravens fans, listen very closely. Ravens personnel, if you're out there listening, listen very closely. Do not rush Lamar Jackson back. Because if you do, you will suffer a similar fate to the fate that you suffered last year. And nobody wants that. 310-840-4910 is the number here on Westwood One Sports Night. Youngest in charge, Lanelle Willingham, kicking it with you as I get you up to 3 a.m. Eastern time. Man, we finally have put a bow on week number 5 of the NFL season. We're already 5 weeks down, y'all. It gets crazy. We're already 5 weeks down. Rams falling on Monday Night Football to the Bills, 37-34. I'm taking your calls on your top overreactions from week number 5 of the National Football League. That is next here on Westwood One Sports Night.
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0: keeping you up to 3 a.m. Kicking it with you here on Westwood One Sports Night. Good morning to you. If you're checking out the replay, hope you have a good work week. I was thinking about it last night, Denton, as we're talking to our listening audience. Most Americans didn't go to work today. I'm not even going to get into that. But understand that when you are back out grinding, we're here for you on Westwood One Sports. 310-840-4910 is the number. Week number 5 of the National Football League officially in the books. The Buffalo Bills, big-time winners over the L.A. Rams, 37-34. Buffalo moves to 4-1. The Rams, well, they moved to 2-3 and have been an utter disappointment here through the first 5 weeks of the NFL season. I think they're the biggest disappointment in the National Football League through 5 weeks. Is that an overreaction? Maybe. That's the point of today. Overreaction Monday here on Westwood One Sports Night, giving you my top overreactions from week number 5 of the NFL season. I stopped on the list with my overreactions. I believe I stopped at number 4, saying the Ravens are the biggest threat to Kansas City in the AFC. I got something I want to get off my chest here real quick, here in my third biggest overreaction. First and foremost, the Philadelphia Eagles should trade all of their quality players for draft capital. If I was Howie Roseman, Big Game Howie, as I like to call him, I would trade every player on my roster with value for draft capital. You're going nowhere. It is time for the Eagles to launch a soft rebuild. 1,000%. It is time for them to launch a soft rebuild. But here's the thing that I don't agree with coming out of this weekend across the pond. You stupid Eagle fans want to fire Nick Sirianni. Why should Nick Sirianni be fired for what happened this weekend against the Jacksonville Jaguars? Is it Nick Sirianni's fault that the Eagles can't cover a damn kick? Is it Nick Sirianni's fault that the Eagles can't cover a kick? Damn. Sorry that he had some confidence in his special teams unit. He could have been like stupid Brian Schottenheimer and instructed him to kick it out of the back of the end zone. Is that what you wanted, Eagle fans? I doubt it. So this idea that Nick Sirianni messed up on Sunday, Philly fans, I got to chill the hell out. Y'all are so spoiled. This man has gotten you to 2 Super Bowls since he's been there and has been one of the winningest coaches in the NFL since hiring him. And all the Eagles fans want to do is fire his ass. You can't fire him for what happened on Sunday. That's on the players why they lost. He can't run down on special teams and make a tackle. It's not Nick Sirianni's job. 310-840-4910 is the number. Give you my top overreactions from week number 5 of the NFL season. I want yours as well. 310-840-4910. My second biggest overreaction, the Raiders' honeymoon phase is over. The Raiders' honeymoon phase is over. And I'll take it a step further. Not only is the honeymoon phase over, they may be one of the most fragile teams in all of the National Football League. The Raiders may be one of the most mentally fragile teams in all the National Football League. Think about what happened in Kansas City last weekend. You held Pat Mahomes to a 50% completion percentage. Your pass rush got home all day long. So much so, you played so well to where we were calling it a moral victory here on this show. The special teams blunder that ultimately cost you, I was able to look past it and say, hey, the Raiders are for real. For them to let last week's game impact this week's game says a lot about the head coach, Clint Kubiak. Says a lot about the leaders on that Raiders team. I was totally disappointed. It may be the most disappointing effort outside of the Commanders. It's probably the most disappointing effort of week number 5. Watching the Raiders get turned inside out by the New England Patriots. Having Drake May look like a damn MVP candidate the way that he played this weekend. The Raiders' defense was god-awful on Sunday. And the thing that's so alarming about it all, that hadn't been the case for them this season. The Raiders' defense through the first 4 weeks of the season had been a legit top 10 unit in the NFL. A legit top 10 unit. So for them to get turned inside out the way that they did about the Patriots, man, for lack of a better phrase, they got punked. They got punked. They weren't ready for the moment. And as a result, I can no longer take the Las Vegas Raiders seriously. Their schedule upcoming, Buffalo, the Rams, Jets, Niners, Seahawks, Broncos. We're going to find out what it is or what it ain't when it comes to the Las Vegas Raiders. But as far as I'm concerned, mentally soft. 310-840-4910 is the number here on Westwood One Sports Night. Give me your top overreactions from week number five of the National Football League season. My number one overreaction from week number five of the NFL season. One of these teams didn't play this weekend, but damn it, I've seen enough through four games. We are on a collision course for a rematch of Kansas City, San Francisco in the Super Bowl. As much as I hate to say it, because I'd be wrong as I picked Ravens and Vikings, for the first 5 weeks, it sure as hell feels like history is about to repeat itself. It sure as hell feels like we're about to get a rematch of Kansas City, San Francisco in the Super Bowl on Valentine's Day from SoFi. That's what it feels like. San Francisco looks as good as any team in football. Brock Purdy's playing well. They overcame adversity this weekend, exercising their demons against the Seahawks. I mean, think about how big that win was for San Fran, man. Think about how big that win was. Last year, the last two meetings between San Fran and Seattle, Seattle totally dominated San Francisco. They couldn't move the football, talking about the Niners, and they couldn't stop Jaxon Smith-Njigba. Yesterday, for the most part, they did both, forcing Sam Darnold into turnovers. By the way, Seahawks fans, you see why I don't respect your quarterback? Sam Darnold sucks. I don't care what anybody, I'll scream it from the mountaintops. He's awful. He is a turnover machine. You cannot win when your quarterback gives the football away at the rate that Sam Darnold does. You just can't. But man, this isn't about sorry-ass Sam Darnold. This is about the Seahawks. Excuse me, about the 49ers and about the Chiefs. I think San Francisco right now has a swagger and a toughness about them that's hard to put into words. The most impressive part about San Fran, we give Kyle Shanahan his flowers 7 days out of the week and twice on Sundays. Deservingly so, right? I think what we're seeing right now from Kyle is his best coaching job yet. When you consider the injuries that this team had to overcome in the first 5 weeks of the season, you can't tell. You can't tell. I give Kyle credit. Also give John Lynch credit as well. This roster's deep. It's no coincidence that every year San Fran's able to overcome a rash of injuries. You know what that speaks to? Speaks to the coaching of Kyle Shanahan first and foremost. But then secondly, man, like I got to give credit where credit is due. I got to call a spade a spade. It also speaks to their ability to layer this roster 1 through 70. It shows their ability to have the backups just as prepared, right? That speaks to their meetings. It speaks to what they're doing on the practice field. San Francisco, really dating back to 2018, they've been one of the bullies of the NFC. We're witnessing a changing of the guard right now because it feels like the past couple of years, man, Philly has clearly been that big dog within the landscape of the NFC. And word to boss man D'Lo, the Niners are the new big dog in the landscape of the NFC. What's going to happen moving forward? That's the big question. Big win for San Francisco. Your calls on your top overreactions next.
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1: It's the final hour of power as we continue to recap week number 5 of the National Football League season. It wrapped up with Rams and Bills on Monday Night Football. That Buffalo team doing the damn thing on the ground. The most impressive piece about what I saw tonight on Monday Night Football is the way that Buffalo beat the Rams up on the ground. James Cook, 25 carries, 111 yards, 2 touchdowns. Yes, he had the fumbles, but what they were able to do in between the tackles, uber impressive here tonight. As a team, 37 carries, 234 yards, and 3 touchdowns. Josh Allen, they had no answers for him when he took off and scrambled throughout the course of this game. The defensive adjustment just was never made by Coach Shula. No spy was thrown on him, nothing. And it allowed Josh Allen to go for 121 yards on the ground tonight. 12 completions tonight for Josh Allen. Yet Buffalo scored 37 points. I'm going to say that again. 12 completions tonight for Josh Allen, yet the Bills scored 37 points. The fact that they were able to overcome the 3 turnovers as well, a lot to like if you're a fan of the Buffalo Bills. But Monday Night Football, to me, the story is the fact that the LA Rams defense, for my money, no better than what they were a year ago. The reason they got bounced from the playoffs is because their defense was hot garbage. The reason they're 2-3 right now is because their defense is hot garbage. Is that an overreaction? Some may say it is. That's okay, because it's Overreaction Monday here on Westwood One Sports Center. I want your calls on your top overreactions from week number 5 of the National Football League season. 310-840-4910. Let's go to Jake in Dallas, wants to chime in. Jake, what's up?
2: Hey, Linnell, what's up, man? How you doing?
1: What's going on, dog? Appreciate you chiming in, man.
2: Hey, I'm a Cowboys fan. Obviously, I called you the other a few weeks ago, but I mean, I don't know whether the overreaction. I want to just kind of, I hate to say it, man, but my Cowboys aren't doing too good. I just want to say, I mean, after losing 24-16 to a backup quarterback with the Bucs team, and then, I mean, is Dak the real concern that the overreaction, or is it our defense because we can't stop the run? I mean, Tampa rushed with like 250 yards, 240-something yards or something like that on us.
1: Brother, that's the part that I would not be able to live with if I was a Cowboys fan. Have all of that invested in that interior defensive line, and you got blown off the football routinely on Thursday night at home. At home is the equivalent. Is the equivalent of me kicking your door down, kissing your girlfriend on the cheek, feeding your dog, eating a big piece of chicken in your refrigerator. I mean, there's really no other way to describe it, brother.
2: The problems aren't new, and I mean, but firing the head coach, I might not fix it, but I think that maybe we need to put Brian Schottenheimer on a leash. I think, you know, they brought the other guy, you know, that the senior defensive assistant or whatever his name is. I forget his name.
1: Mike Pettine was brought in, yeah.
2: I mean, should Schottenheimer be on the chopping block? Should it be Jerry? Should it be Dak? I mean, is it our defense can't do anything?
1: As far as I'm concerned, and I appreciate the call, I think Brian Schottenheimer's got to go. Maybe you keep him around as your offensive coordinator. But Bill Belichick, they need the hoodie. This group lacks discipline. This group doesn't follow rules. You know what told me everything I needed to know about the discipline of the Cowboys? Remember last year, they took a trip to Vegas, and CeeDee Lamb and George Pickens were caught out late at night at the Red Rock or the Red River, Red Rock something, and they like puked. They were hungover, and they got suspended and didn't play the first drive of the game, the first series of the game. It's stuff like that. Like, I would never – if I had an ounce of respect for my head coach, I would never try no garbage like that. You play for the Cowboys, brother. You're the most recognizable – one of the most recognizable athletes in the world, talking about CD and George Pickens. But I think their decision-making and the way that they act – a reflection of the lack of respect that they have for the head coach. Let's go to Ryan of Buffalo. What up, Ryan?
3: Hey, how's it going? Can you hear me?
1: Yep, I got you, buddy. What's going on?
3: Beautiful. So maybe he's not that much of a hot take given the last 5 weeks, but I really think the Bills are the team to beat in the AFC. I heard all summer after the Bills lost again in heartbreak last postseason that they were going to, those first 5 weeks was going to be a gauntlet of a schedule, and they'd be lucky to be 1-4, 2-3, and it's not been perfect. They lost to the Patriots. They didn't play great against the Chargers, who haven't played well, but they're sitting here 4-1 against the Texans, who always beat us every year, against the Lions, who have an amazing offense, and against the Rams, who were above and beyond the Super Bowl favorite coming into the season.
1: Brother, I love the passion, and there are a couple other Bills fans on the line. They're going to get the same message you're about to get. It's cute as what you did tonight was. As cute as the first 5 weeks have been. You know, I know, the city of Buffalo knows, no one cares what the Bills do until January. I appreciate the call. I'll hear from you in January. 310-840-4910 is the number. Bills fans, how much credit am I supposed to give you? How much credit am I supposed to give you here? To say that you're the biggest threat to the Chiefs, why are the Bills better than the Ravens right now? That Ravens defense, to me, way better than Buffalo's. And I think offensively, they're just as formidable once Lamar's back in the fold. So that, to me, is the biggest threat. But I can hear you on Buffalo. I can. Because I get it, right? They're hard to stop. I can't believe I'm saying this. Let me walk that back. I can believe that I'm saying this because I've been close to saying it for maybe a year or two now. Yeah, I know how I feel about Lamar Jackson. I think he's got the opportunity to go down potentially as the greatest quarterback of all time. I can say the same thing about Josh Allen. I feel the same way about Josh. He is the best player in the sport right now. He's watching this football game tonight. I mean, the scrambles were backbreaking for this Rams defense. Like, that stuff's demoralizing. And then it's not like, you know, Jaden or Lamar where they just gracefully go out of bounds. No, Josh Allen is lowering that shoulder. He talking a little trash on the way up, looking down at you. I love everything that we've gotten out of Josh Allen. So he got married this offseason, right? If I'm not mistaken, to Haley Steinfeld. Shout out to me for knowing that. Justin Herbert also linked up with a new chick this offseason in Madison Beer. Maybe that's why he's playing so poorly. I feel like with Josh Allen, it's only a matter of time before what I said a moment ago is the consensus thought. And it might be already. He's got a real argument that he's the best player in football right now. Mr. Kinetic in Cleveland? I mean, Greg in Michigan has really set a horrible example of how we're going to do things on this show. Mr. Kinetic. One, why did you want to go by that? And then two, what's up?
4: Hola, I just came back. Give me a second.
1: Hola.
4: I was running out of the room. I was listening to you live, though. All right. This is a shout out to the greatest rivalry I've ever heard in sports talk radio. Mr. Positive versus Mr. Negative. And we're going to ahead and start it off like this. Finally, after 10 years in retirement, the great one has returned to, Westwood One Sports Media. We ain't rocking 40-ounce Fridays anymore, but we rocking Lindell. All right,
1: and I appreciate the call. My name is Linnell Willingham. You can say that was cutthroat. I'm sure I'm going to get some mean tweets. Why'd you hang up? Linnell always hangs up on callers so quick. No, I don't.
5: Got to get the name right.
1: I mean, come on. Like, how long have we been on the airwaves?
5: Name? Yeah, you're listening live. You heard it on the rejoin. Or at least have a fun nickname. LW, something like that.
1: Lindell does sound horrible.
5: Need some lemon-scented Lindell so I can wipe my counters down.
1: Oliver, because the Packers looked as good as they looked this week, I feel like, Oliver, you can say whatever
5: you want. You might need some lemon-scented Lindell to clean out the Dodgers at this point.
1: Yeah, I'm about to say, bro. 310-840-4910. We haven't even ripped the Band-Aid off for Oliver. You will be cracking the mic at some point in this final hour, by the way, pal. We're going to have a therapy session for you, my boy. 310-840-4910 is how you hit us up here on Westwood One Sports. And I appreciate you being here, however you choose to do so. The last caller, before he screwed up my name, told you he was watching the YouTube live stream. We encourage you to do so as well. Just search Westwood One Sports Night, baby. I'm here with you, 11 p.m. to 3 a.m. Eastern Time, Sunday through Wednesday, right here on Westwood One Sports. 310-840-4910. Give me your top overreactions from week number 5 of the NFL season. Uh-oh, I'm ready for this. Roy is in Chicago wanting to check in. Roy, what's up, pal?
6: L Dub, the youngest in charge. What's up, baby?
1: What it do, baby? That's how you come. That's how you enter Westwood One Sports Night, Roy.
6: Roy boy has entered the chat. No, before you know, you obviously screened the caller. Your producer did.
1: Yes.
6: Nothing to take away from the Green Bay Packers. They came to play yesterday. The Bears didn't, but it is a top overreaction. The Iceman Caleb Williams still didn't play. Kyle the Monster Manongai, he didn't play. In my opinion, when DeAndre Swift and Kyle Manongai get the ball rolling, we have the best run game in the NFL. And I think 3 or 4 of the starters actually ended up not finishing the game yesterday. So nothing to take away around these parts. You know.
1: I'm not saying it's a positive for Green Bay. I think it's more of a negative for Chicago. Their defense is awful. And I get it. If they had Caleb, if they had Manongai, maybe they don't play as many snaps defensively and that defense gets some rest. But, brother, you can't be a championship contender in this league getting shredded the way that they did through the air.
6: They did. They absolutely did, L-Dub. And, they absolutely did. Nothing to take away from Green Bay. They got us this time. Come Christmas Day here in Chicago. Can't wait for that. Round 2. And what about, really quick.
1: You a Bears fan, you said, Roy?
6: I am a Bears fan, yes.
1: Yeah, you got to start. Fan, so. My message from you to and all of Bears Nation, you got to start Case Keenum this week. Don't even think about bringing Caleb back. He's got a short week as they play on Thursday Night Football. You sit him Sunday again. You start him on Thursday against New England. He gets extended rest before the next start. And then Chicago keeps rolling, man. I appreciate the call. I got to let you run. Roy, calling from Chicago, telling us how T.I. is. 310-840-4910. Things got so wonky on this side. My computer decided to just reset and update in the middle of the show. That was super scary. I thought I was being, like, invaded and attacked by monsters. It's awful. 310-840-4910 is how you hit us up. Man, we're 5 weeks into this thing, right? And maybe I'm sounding like a broken record because I get up here each and every week and I feel like I say the same thing because it's how I feel. We're still in that honeymoon phase of figuring out what it is and what it ain't when it comes to the top teams in the National Football League. Based off of preseason culture, based off of training camp culture, take some time to get the oil running through the engine, right? It's October the 13th. By the time we get to Halloween, give me 2 more weeks, and I think we'll have a much better understanding, a much better idea of where things currently stand and where things currently sit in the NFL. Later on tonight, I'll be back with you, 11 p.m. to 3 a.m. Eastern Time. It'll be Tell the Truth Tuesday, and we'll bring you a fresh installment of L Super Six Pack. Know this, the Super Six Pack, not done yet, but man, this has probably been the most difficult time I've had through the first 5 weeks putting together my top teams, because while I'm not slamming teams for having certain things happen, man, when you screw up, I got to acknowledge it. The Rams defense playing as poorly as they played tonight, something that's definitely going to get my attention. Right? The Ravens defense playing as well as they did, definitely something that's going to get my attention. The Raiders made their debut last week in the knocking on the door piece of Nell's Super Six Pack. Guarantee you they won't be knocking on the door this time around. Each and every week, we're getting more and more info on all of these teams out there across the National Football League. We're also going to do a little bit of contender or pretender tonight on Westwood One Sports Night as well. So make sure you are locked into us, as you should be each and every night. But I don't know, man. Like, part of me, one, I'm geeked up just because we all love football season. We've gotten to sit through, you know, 5 weeks of this thing to this point, and it's been as advertised, super entertaining, controversial, you know, finishes, electric finishes each and every, you know, week that we get to watch. It's been great. But we're starting to reach that point, man. We're starting to reach that point where we got to separate the contenders from the pretenders. And look, if your favorite team isn't viewed as a contender by me right now, understand that there's plenty of time for that to change. 310-840-4910 is the number here on Westwood One Sports Night. I want your top overreactions from week number 5 of the National Football League season. Let's continue it on the phones, man. 310-840-4910. A bunch of you still out there. A Chargers fan. That's who I want to hear from. Because I've dunked on the Chargers a whole lot tonight. Matthew is in San Diego. What's going on, Matthew?
7: You know, first off, hope you're having a wonderful night. Been loving hearing you all night. But I'm going to be honest. You've been dunking on us. You've been telling us about how bad we are. And all I got to say is, you damn right. All right? I got nothing else to say. Look, it's one thing you lose week one against the Cardinals. Maybe you just don't have things right. Week two against the Raiders, they look pretty good this year. But there were people before the season looking at this team, all right? And I got to say, I'm from San Diego. I know there's a lot of animosity in the city towards the Chargers. I've been loyal. That's the team I grew up. I'm 21, so my entire life I've known nothing but the Chargers. I've been a Chargers fan. And I've known sometimes you just can't trust the team. And I know that's, you know, hating, and I know you don't have hope. You got to look at the schedule, and you got to look at everything, but I've been through bad years. I've been through Anthony Lynn. I've been through, I don't even like to say the name of the coach we had before Harbaugh. But honestly,
1: why don't you want to say Brandon
7: Staley? Don't even say it. Don't even say it. That's bad memories, man. But I don't know. I really did expect at least some change, something different, at least something showing that you have hope. And honestly, I thought we're going to start putting it together this year. People were saying we're Super Bowl contenders. I mean, you know, no matter what you thought about the team, you have to look at that schedule, especially right now in this middle part of the season. And I didn't see us going any better than maybe a lucky 10 wins. But you look at the other teams that are struggling in the league, especially a team like the Dolphins. I have my own friends tell me, hey, at least you're not the Dolphins. The Dolphins have a plan. Yeah, they're
1: the
7: not
1: Dolphins
7: good right
1: don't
7: now.
1: Have a plan because Malik Willis, they gave out that massive contract to Malik Willis for no damn reason. I don't think they have a plan. I don't, if I'm being honest. I'm going to let you run because we're up against it and we got some other callers to get to, but I'm happy I can provide you all the safe space to let your feelings out here on Westwood One Sports Night. It's been a hell of a week, man. It's been a hell of a week. 310-840-4910 is the number here on Westwood One Sports Night. A couple other things that I didn't get to earlier tonight in the show that I want to get to right now. Man, I look at the Minnesota Vikings, and I've been pretty steadfast with this. I look at Minnesota, and despite San Francisco being 5-0 through five games, I believe without a shadow of a doubt, the Vikings are the best team in the NFC. I think this weekend proved that. And I know what everyone's going to say, who's their quarterback and Carson Wentz and Kyler Murray? And you can save all of that. None of that matters to me. Here's why Minnesota is the best team in the NFC. One, their defense is the best in football, and it's not even close right now in terms of what Brian Flores is doing, the way that they're beating quarterbacks upside the head week in and week out, confusing, you know, protection schemes week in and week out. And then most importantly, doing it with really no household names on that side of the football. He is the best assistant coach in football. It's not even close. It's a travesty that he's not leading his own franchise right now. But here's why I think the Vikings are the best. This weekend, one, you had another masterful performance from your defense against one of the best offenses in football through the first 4 weeks. Tyler Shuck, going into this weekend's games, guys, we know how well he's played. He was top 6 in the NFL in passing yards. He's 6th right now, rather, in the NFL in passing yards. He came into the weekend ranked 3rd. They held Tyler Shuck to 96 yards passing through four quarters yesterday on Sunday and picked him off twice. Tyler Shuck is top 10 in touchdown passes, top three in passing yards, yet Brian Flores and that no-named-ass Vikings defense can give a rat's ass about that. They come ready for war, no matter who the damn opponent is. But that's not even why I'm so geeked up about Minnesota. Yesterday, for the first time all year, we saw this offense finally kick it into high gear. Kyler Murray had his best game of the season, 24-30, 229 and a touchdown. It's what he did off schedule, though, is what had me most geeked up, most excited. It looked like vintage Kyler Murray on Sunday against this New Orleans Saints team. And look, I know I mentioned him playing off schedule, but that's the stuff that we love and why he's special. He also showed me something that I questioned whether or not he was capable of doing. He played on time yesterday. You don't get to 24 or 30 without playing on time. Getting to the top of the drop, letting the football go. Did he do it all game long? No. There were some times where he held the football longer than he should have, and I'm sitting here cussing at the TV. It happens with Kyler. But his ability to be consistent down in and down out, I thought was impressive. The number one thing that tells you how efficient they were 9 of 18 on third down yesterday. If you're looking for a stat to quantify consistency of an offense throughout a game, third down. They were 9 of 18 on third down yesterday. That's the stuff that gets me. You know what it reminds me of, right? Because y'all continue to not buy into this group. It's giving 2025 Seattle Seahawks. Elite defense, quarterback reclamation project, but most importantly, a run game, right? Aaron Jones went over 100 yards yesterday, and they got what they wanted in the run game. And they also have the superstar wide receiver that Seattle had in Justin Jefferson. So if these two teams were to lock horns right now, talking about the Niners and the Vikings, I would take Minnesota. I think they're the better team as we sit here entering week number six of the NFL. 310-840-4910 is the number. I want you to continue to line up with your top overreactions from week number five of the National Football League. Coming up, more of your calls. Plus, I'll tell you a massive decision that must be made by an NFC team coming up this weekend. That's next here on Westwood One Sports Night.
0: Can Seattle steady the ship after losing two of three? Will Sean Payton get Bo Nix back to tossing touchdowns? Seahawks, Broncos, Thursday night football from Mile High. Westwood One Sports.
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0: Linnell Willingham.
1: Let the good times roll, baby. About a half hour left to go. Here on What's Up on Sports Tonight, youngest in charge, Linnell Willingham, kicking it with you, recapping week number 5 of the National Football League. Epic week it was, man, is what I would say. Wrapped up, with the Rams falling to 2-3, losing to the Buffalo Bills, 37-34. I think the Rams are the biggest disappointment in all the National Football League through 5 weeks. And I know Charger fans are going to say, whoa. Yeah, they're a bigger disappointment than you guys, considering the expectations that we have for that football team. No other way for me really to slice it. We'll see with their schedule getting way softer coming up here over the next month. We'll see if they're able to make up some ground. But if you told me back in August after Aaron Donald came off the couch after they traded for Myles Garrett, if you told me that on October the 13th they'd be a game under 500, I'd tell you you're tripping. That's the reality currently facing the Los Angeles Rams. There's a reality facing the Chicago Bears as well, guys. And that reality is the Bears proved again on Sunday that they can't be viewed as a legit Super Bowl contender because of how bad their defense is. The two times that the Chicago Bears have played grown-up offenses this year, offenses led by an adult, they've been absolutely baba fried. What do I mean by baba fried? You can get barbecued and you can get fried. That Bears defense has been baba fried as far as I'm concerned. Week 1 versus Carolina, last time they played an offense led by an adult, albeit a very small adult in Bryce Young, 478 yards of total offense given up, shredded on the ground and through the air. Simply not good enough. Sunday versus Green Bay, 428 yards of offense given up, and it was bombs away. Christian Watson taking the top off of the defense. Matthew Golden taking the top off of the defense. And the thing that's most disheartening about what we've seen from Chicago is this isn't going to get better. I'm telling you, the problems that are plaguing them defensively, there's no fix for it. Why? They don't have anyone, and I mean anyone, that you have to game plan for in their front seven. Montez Sweat is making a pretty damn penny to be totally unimpactful for the Chicago defense. The one saving grace that I think Chicago has is when Caleb Williams comes back and Kyle Manungai comes back, if they're able to play a ball control style offense, it will alleviate a lot of the pressure that's currently being put on this defense to succeed on a week-in, week-out basis. Bottom line. So we'll see if they're able to get it right, but Sunday it was ugly. Ben Johnson, head coach of the Chicago Bears, one of my favorite dudes in the NFL, by the way, pretty honest and transparent post-game about why the Bears fell short.
2: You know, really, the things that we had done well in the three victories that we had this year, they didn't show up today, so we didn't take care of the football, 5 turnovers on offense. We didn't execute at a very high level in the run game or the passing game, and then defensively, we let the ball over our head too many times. So got 4 passes over 40 yards or more.
1: Coach Johnson explaining it to you, baby, just simply not good enough on the defensive side of the football. If you're a Bears fan, like, this sucks because you got all the potential in the world offensively, but that defense is not good enough to allow you to compete for a title. They got a massive decision to make coming up this weekend. We found out during the broadcast over the weekend that, you know, Caleb is getting closer, but his status for Sunday against Atlanta, well, let's hear from Ben Johnson on Caleb Williams' status for Sunday in Atlanta.
2: Yeah, he's on track. We'll see if it's Atlanta or after. I think it's going to be close.
1: You look at this schedule for the Chicago Bears. I mean, there's really only one option here. They take on the Falcons on the road coming up Sunday, and then a couple days later, they're at home hosting Drake May and the Pats. you can't bring Caleb Williams back this week. It would be totally irresponsible for Ben Johnson and the Bears to bring Caleb Williams back this week for one simple reason. He's dealing with a hamstring injury. You play him on Sunday and then ask him to turn around and be ready on a short week, that's how you have that hamstring linger throughout the entirety of the regular season if you're Chicago. Nip this in the bud. Give him another week. Let him play against New England if he's 100%. If he's not, don't play him. But if he's 100%, let him play against New England. And then you get 11 days to rest that hammy. Bringing him back Sunday against Atlanta would be stupid. I think the Falcons, if I was Atlanta, I'm maneuvering like I'm playing the backup. And the backup has been Tyson Bagent. I think it should go back to being Case Keenum. Tyson Bagent was awful on Sunday. Now, not having the run game, being down 14 early, it totally changed the complexion of the football game. But one thing that Case Keenum did in that one start against Philadelphia, he kept them on schedule all game long. And when you're a team that is as heavily dependent on the run as Chicago is, balance and staying ahead of the sticks, rather, it's paramount. You need it. And they didn't have that happen for them. Give me your top overreactions from week number 5 of the National Football League. 310-840-4910 is the number. I want to get to an AFC team that's definitely in shambles right now as well. But before we do that, let's go to Chris in Santa Clara wanting to check in. Chris, what's going on?
0: Hey, thanks for taking the call. My overreaction, it's baseball related, but you know, and it is still possible the Dodgers could win 4 out of 5. They could make it through to the World Series. But if they don't, is it an overreaction to start asking, are there any American League teams that might be willing to pick up the 7 years remaining on Ohtani's contract?
1: Why would you want to trade Shohei Ohtani?
0: Well, and I'm a solid Dodger fan for decades, but the reason the Dodgers have been so consistently good is that they make objective decisions even when you've got a beloved player. And I could go through 10 of them right now if you wanted. But it's not a hate at all. I think it's the opposite, that an average Ohtani is not worth, for the Dodgers, having to pay what it is for 7 years when it's a continued.
1: But the only reason he's average is right now is because of the injury. He's not healthy.
0: Right.
1: I
0: think I'm more wondering, are there teams that you think in the AL, not the NL, the AL, we could handle 3 games a year per year against, you know, if he's on the other team.
1: Yeah.
0: Would anybody want him for the current contract, or would you have to start talking about discounts?
1: Certainly. I think so. He moves the needle. He puts butts in seats. He improves television ratings.
3: How does that work? Because that contract,
0: I think that's something that, you know, because if we lose, we're going to have to be looking at, you know, it's not going to be a rebuild by anybody else's standards, but by Dodger standards, it'll be a rebuild because it really is get to the World Series or bust. And if you're saying, hey, Ohtani's going to be more in the 260, you know, 265 range, maybe get 20, 25 home runs, that's just not going to do it if you have to, because you got to keep Freeman and you got to keep Betts. And so it's going to have to mean Tucker moves, and you're going to have to move Ohtani.
1: Here's the thing, though. You're mentioning his numbers at the plate. The reason he's got that contract is not solely because of what he is at the plate. I'd be pitching his ass if I were them. Like,
0: right.
1: that's where he brings you maximum value. That's where we have conversations about him being one of the greatest athletes of all time. It's the two-way ability. Without that two-way ability, I'm totally in lockstep with you. Hell no, he's not worth the contract.
0: Right, and I'll tell you that every Dodger broadcaster, all of them I love, and you know who they all are, wonderful broadcasters, TV and radio in the last 2 months, every one of them has been consistently saying he's done as a starter. I mean, repeatedly, and you can name any of them. They're talking.
1: Is that a Shohei choice? Is that a Shohei choice, or is that an organization choice?
0: An organization choice.
1: That's a stupid choice by the organization. I appreciate the call, brother. I gotta let you run, but I mean, I just
3: how do you trade a contract
1: mm-hmm.
3: that is so heavily deferred?
1: From like a numbers standpoint, right?
3: Yeah. Like I don't know if that, like how that works. If there's precedent for this, because most teams don't defer $600 million worth of money or $660 million worth of money. So like when you make a trade, hypothetically, they're not going to trade Ohtani, at least not yet. But hypothetically, if you were to make a trade like that, are you then signing on for that $660 million in defers, Or would you then spread that over the length of the current? Like, I don't know what the how that system would work.
1: So I guess what you're asking is, would the acquiring team have the freedom to restructure the deal?
3: Right.
1: Essentially. Do you have the salary match in baseball?
3: I
1: to make deals work, because there's

0: Some baseball peers would say they are. But no, like, I don't know. To me, though, this isn't about Shohei Ohtani while they're down 2-0. It's not about Shohei Ohtani. That lineup outside of him making far too much money to be able to only register 3 hits. No, I get it. Brewer staffed like that. Give them all the credit as you want. 3 hits is 3 hits, though. You got to be better than that. They ended up scoring, what, 4 runs tonight? If it wasn't for the defensive woes of Milwaukee, you don't need to score 4 runs tonight. 4 runs does not – if you're a box score lover and you look at the final – 4-7-4 does not tell the story of what happened tonight between Milwaukee and L.A. Milwaukee dominated this baseball game, no matter which way you slice it. A dominant effort. And to see a group like the Dodgers that has a lineup with all the horsepower in it that they do, to see them struggle this way, it's gut-wrenching. What's the bigger disappointment, though, if you're a Dodgers fan? Is it the way that your lineup played tonight, being able to register only 3 hits? Or are you looking at, you know, Yoshinobu Yamamoto saying, "Hey, Slim, we need you, brother. You get in the bag for a reason, champ. I need you to come up big in big moments, in big spots." He did the exact opposite tonight, lasting just 2 2/3, the shortest stint of his postseason career, the shortest start of his postseason career for Yamamoto. So if you want to get on Shohei, great. If you want to get the bats of the Dodgers tonight, great. But no one was expecting Yamamoto to last just 2 1/3. I wonder, moving forward in this series, what type of impact that has, him only being able to go 2 1/3. 2 2/3. What type of pressure that puts on, you know, the manager moving forward here in terms of, like, hey, how deep can we go game in and game out? 310-840-4910 is the number. We'll put the show to bed coming up on the other side of the break. We'll run through some more of your calls as well. Your final chance to get in on the phones next here on Westwood One Sports Tonight.
1: The U.S. women's national team faces off against number one ranked Spain. 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
1: 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We'll bring you a fresh installment of Nell Super Six Pack, my top six teams in the NFL as we get ready for week number six. Isn't that special? The week six Super Six Pack. Or as Gina likes to call it, the Super Sex Pack. Whatever floats your boat, baby. This is your show. Excited to do that. Do a little bit of NFL facts or cap as well. We're going to be loaded for you a little bit later on tonight. A couple of calls still hanging around. Jay is in San Francisco. I'm eager to hear from Jay. Jay, what's up, pal?
2: What's up? Hey, what's up? It's your boy Jay from the Bay. I called you about a week ago. We were talking about Denver game and what was going to happen during this Seattle game and how they had to march up to Seattle and do the battle, right? So,
1: for sure.
2: And how they were going to put the smack down on Seattle. I just want to know, and I got a couple other points to make out with you about the Vikings team being better than the Niners. And, you know, is this a trap game for Seattle now that they got whooped on by the Niners going into Thursday night with Denver, which I think it is. I think they're going to have a hard time with that game, too. We know that there's some other teams lingering around. But, yeah, I want to hear your thoughts on why the 49ers are different than all the other teams in the recent past and why you think they're better this time.
1: Yeah, I appreciate the call. I think Niners fans, the thing that should excite you the most about this football team is what you haven't had recently. You got Mykel Williams back. He made his season debut on Sunday against Seattle. That kid has got juice rushing the passer, and I'm a big fan of his. According to reports, you may get Bosa back coming up this Monday against Washington. So, one, I think you're going to have a pass rush when everybody's healthy. Can they stay healthy is the question. But last year, like, that was their biggest issue to me. They couldn't get after the quarterback. But then for the first time it's 2:49 a.m. for me, too. For the first time since San Fran punched their ticket to the Super Bowl last, they've got a legitimate matchup piece on the perimeter of Mike Evans that Kyle Shanahan can scheme up and create matchups for. And you saw Mike Evans in the way that he balled out on Sunday, man. He is a matchup nightmare. He's still got a hell of a lot left in the tank when it comes to what he can provide for a football team. The question is, like you said, can they stay healthy? Can they stay healthy? That's the big question plaguing this group, man. Can you stay healthy? And recent history tells you no. They're not going to be able to stay healthy. I got Corey in Baltimore wanting to check in on the Dodgers. What's going on, Corey?
3: Good morning, man. You know what, man? I'm going to be a little calm when I say this, man. So this is addressed to that Dodgers fan that just called. You know, I'm an O's fan, man. And for the past 2 years, you know what we've been doing? We've been sitting on the couch watching the Dodgers hoist that trophy. I guarantee his big head ass wasn't saying nothing when they signed Shohei Ohtani. He was sitting at the bar clashing beer cans together. But all of a sudden, that the freak, my man, has slowed down one season.
1: One season. Ain't that crazy?
3: I'm telling you, man, it's crazy how they switch up on you. I would slap the sugar honey iced tea up out of him, man. You know what I'm saying? The one person he should be questioning.
1: Gave us all a heart attack, Corey.
3: He should be questioning the front office about signing that Scoble dude because he's been terrible.
1: Well, yeah, Tariq got lit up. He got lit up yesterday.
3: That's who we should be complaining about instead of complaining about Shohei. That money ain't got nothing. Shohei is going to be an old-ass man before he even see that money. What is he talking about? He might even be dead and gone.
1: Well, knowing how and look, the way that Shohei rock, you probably get it stolen from him before you see the money.
3: Man, I'm telling you, man. Your people on here, man.
1: They be tripping, man. I know.
3: We got better things to fry, man. And you know what I want to say, man?
1: Yeah.
3: Fire Balloon Head and his friend. Pinky in the brain. Fire them. Get them up out of Indianapolis, right, man. Have a good day, bro.
1: I appreciate you, man. Brother's been clamoring for them to get fired since the offseason. Man. Does anybody that deserves to be firing a coach, it's me. And I'm not going to. I'm not going to, because I believe my Washington Commanders, despite what America thinks, is going to turn this around, and me and Denton are going to be the happiest host-producer combo in all of sports talk radio coming up here in a few weeks. You watch. Monday night in San Francisco. I'm shooting my shot right now. You stankin' trifling Niners fans. We're going to come to Levi, and we're going to pull your Levi's down and spank you. Now, a lot of you probably thought that was going somewhere I shouldn't have, but I keep it 8 more than 92, baby.
4: Just like we thought with Corey. I just realized, this is the second day he's done this sugar honey iced tea thing, and I finally realized what he's doing with that.
1: Is he allowed to do that?
4: Yeah. No, it's actually great dancing around the FCC. I respect it tremendously. Oh, anyone that can toe the line without going over, I mean, you should have seen the way that Oliver jumped up. He was
1: ready.
4: You
1: should have said the way that I, like, ooh, you know, it made our hearts jump.
4: Anytime you can dance around the FCC like that, though, that's a friend of mine.
1: We haven't put Oliver on stream all show. It took one Packer dub for my man to come in head to toe in Green Bay gear, bro. He was not messing around. You should believe in your Packers, though, Oliver. That was a solid win. And you're going to get Micah back.
5: I really don't know how many more we're going to get, so I'm going to embrace it.
1: I don't know what the schedule looks like, but
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1: Oh, yep, man. Start Christian Watson in your fantasy leagues, people. Him and Matthew Golden, bombs away again. That Dallas defense is awful. You all are great. Appreciate you being here. I hope you tap in with us later on tonight for Tell the Truth Tuesday here on Westwood One Sports Night. Thank you to Oliver. Appreciate our guy Denton Day. Drake Toll, Pete Souza. They'll get you through the morning. We'll see you later tonight.
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0: Dolman will hold. Bass steps it off. Eyes the uprights. Tells Dolman he's ready. Here's the snap, the spot. The kick is on the way. It's end over end, and it is good! And the Bills win! A game-winning field goal for Tyler Bass, and Buffalo comes on the road and knocks off the Rams in overtime.
1: Ryan Ratke on the call for Westwood One. The Buffalo Bills advancing to 4-1 on the young season after a overtime win in Los Angeles against the Rams by way of a Tyler Bass walk-off 45-yard field goal. It gives Buffalo the 37-34 win. This is Westwood One Sports Night. Youngest in charge, Linnell Willingham, kicking it with you. And opening up the phones for you Rams fans out there, 310-840-4910. This has got to be an absolute gut punch if you're a part of the Rams house, as you all like to go by, man. I don't know how Rams fans could stomach how the first 5 weeks of play have gone down here. Your defense, which was the driving force behind you getting eliminated last year in the postseason, it looks just as bad through the first 5 weeks of the regular season. That's with Aaron Donald. That's with Jalen Watson. That's with Trent McDuffie. Yet they still can't get stops when they need it. And when I really think about it, man, all of the resources they invested on that side of the football, first round picks, hella draft capital, Aaron Donald coming out of retirement, the free agency money that you spent, all of that to be under 500 after 5 weeks of play is unacceptable. No matter how you slice it, it is unacceptable. I'll take it a step further. The Los Angeles Rams through 5 weeks are a bigger disappointment than the Los Angeles Chargers. I don't care how you slice it. They're a much bigger disappointment as far as I'm concerned because of the expectations that we have for this group. We talked about it in the preseason. Has there been a team in recent memory that had higher expectations? They put together the damn Avengers, guys, and they're under 500 through the first 5 weeks of the season. You bet your ass they're a bigger disappointment than the LA Chargers. We know what the Chargers are. They do this every damn year to us. When are we going to stop being blinded and fooled by that clown show organization? The Rams got some clout. The Rams got some cachet. They have earned the expectations that we placed upon them for the 2026 season. And you hear that? That's the sound of them taking a leak down their leg. That is what has happened here to the Los Angeles Rams. They have totally folded. And tonight is upsetting because of the fashion in which it happened. Josh Allen in the Buffalo Bills scored 37 points tonight. Josh Allen had 12 completions. You know what that means? Whoops. Whoops. Whoops. The Buffalo Bills laid the LA Rams over their lap, drizzled baby oil on their booty cheeks, and spanked them. It was an ass-whipping tonight from the Buffalo Bills. When you consider what they did on the ground, that's the part that's alarming. They scored 37 points tonight. Josh Allen completed 12 passes. They ran for 234 yards on the LA Rams. Has there ever been a game in which Aaron Donald played defensively and that defense got ran through that way? Good gracious. And look, the tough part about it, James Cook is difficult enough to stop in between the tackles, right? Just a difficult dude to deal with. He had 25 carries for 111 yards and 2 touchdowns. The Josh Allen scrambles in this game were absolutely backbreaking. Nothing you could do about it. You can play perfect coverage on the back end. As sticky as you want to be. Yet Josh Allen makes you pay. Yet Josh Allen makes you pay. That's what greatness looks like. That's what greatness is. I know we spent a lot of time kind of dooming and glooming over the Rams here, but before I even get to Buffalo, I got to talk about the LA Rams. Because you all were pretty adamant a couple of weeks ago when you lost to Denver that, oh, it's no big deal, Linnell. Oh, you're over-exaggerating, Linnell. Who's over-exaggerating now? 234 rush yards later. Who the hell's exaggerating now? Rams house. That defense, continental soft. Can't win with it. Can't coach with it. I just can't do it. Ugly what you've seen from the LA Rams defensively through the first 5 weeks of the season. And you know what sucks about it? You know what stinks about it if you're a fan of the LA Rams? The most difficult part about it is that schedule gets no easier. Gets no easier. When you're the Rams and you play within the NFC West and you got the schedule you have, right? You got to play a big dog each and every week. As they get ready to enter a stretch where they play the Cardinals twice in the next month. Mixed in with the Chargers. What do I know? What do I know? But damn, man. If you are a Rams fan and you were looking at tonight trying to gain some confidence about your group moving forward, you can't. If you are a Rams fan trying to gain confidence around your football team, tonight's not the night for it. Lucky for you. I didn't realize it was. How did the Rams get away with this? The next 6 weeks for the Rams, Cardinals, Raiders, Chargers, Commanders, Cardinals, Packers. The Rams are going to be one of those teams where the regular season record may look good, but they're not worth a damn. How do you get ran on the way that they did tonight? With all of those resources on that side of the football, I'm going to go back and say what I've said dating back to the 2026 NFL draft. Maybe if you didn't make the stupid decision to draft Ty Simpson with your richest asset this offseason, maybe if you didn't make that choice, Rams, maybe you'd be better defensively. They drafted this kid 13 overall. He was inactive tonight, talking about Ty Simpson, a coach's decision. He's the emergency third quarterback. You wasted the damn 13th overall pick on a kid that ain't even a backup. Yet I got to sit here and listen to the Rams fans and listen to this Rams organization. You can say I'm being petty. You can say, Linnell, that matters none to what happened here tonight. You bet your ass it does. You bet your bottom dollar it does. Something's missing on this Rams defense. I reckon the 13th pick could have filled whatever void currently exists. 310-840-4910 is how you hit us up here on the talking text line. Man, the LA Rams, with one of those performances that make you scratch your head and question everything that you think you know about the game. I consider myself a pretty smart cookie when it comes to the National Football League. For the life of me, I cannot tell you why the LA Rams are as poor as they are right now defensively. And some people may say, well, now you're over-exaggerating it. Nah. When you get bludgeoned on the ground the way that they did, when you get moved and displaced in the run game the way that they did tonight, it's hard for me to overlook it. It's hard for me to say, psh, no big deal, especially when you're in a division with Christian McCaffrey. Especially when you're in the division with the Seattle Seahawks, who know nothing but run the ball. So they got to get it. They got to get it better. They got to get it fixed. If they don't, they'll still make the postseason, right? Because they're going to finish with a good record by way of the schedule. It seems like looking at this meat and chunk of play that they have coming up within the next six games, they'll make the postseason. They'll get you excited again down the stretch. But remember October 12th. Remember October 12th against the Buffalo Bills when they gave up 234 yards on the ground. That's the tough part here. And why I can't buy the Los Angeles Rams. They're no different to me than the Chicago Bears. High octane offense, defense that clearly is not championship caliber. Just the reality of it. 310-840-4910 is how you react to what you saw tonight on Monday Night Football between the Rams and the Buffalo Bills. Josh Allen and company really doing whatever they wanted to on the ground. The Bills scored 34 points tonight, yet Josh Allen only registered 12 completions. They ran the ball at will tonight on the Los Angeles Rams, something that I think, quite frankly, is unacceptable and intolerable if you're a Rams fan when you consider everything that's been invested on that side of the football. Something's got to give when it comes to the Rams and their defense. They will not reach their championship expectations if they do not improve defensively. Just the reality of it. 310-840-4910 is the number. I don't want to make it all about the Los Angeles Rams, though. I do believe that Josh Allen and the Bills deserve a hell of a lot of credit for what they ultimately accomplished here tonight. Because when you look at the last two performances of Josh Allen, going back to, you know, the Charger game and, you know, the Patriot game for him, he's had his shortcomings, right? He's had, you know, his fair share of struggles. The thing that I love about Josh Allen, it feels like, and maybe I'm gassing him up, but just from my vantage point, it feels like with Josh Allen, he's got amnesia. It feels like when we were just talking about Bo Nix and how the Broncos are already having to instill confidence within their young quarterback, I don't believe Josh Allen has a confidence problem at all. I believe Josh Allen, one of his greatest strengths is his short-term memory. Because for as often as that dude turns the football over, when it's time to get down or lay down, when it's time to shake a leg or lose one, Josh Allen knows how to come up big and do what his team needs in that particular moment. Because if the Rams would have won tonight, I guarantee you, the conversation would have been about Josh Allen, or not Josh Allen, the Bills and their turnovers. When you consider the way that they got bounced from the playoffs this past winter. But they were ultimately able to get it done. 37-34 winners over the Los Angeles Rams. A 45-yard Tyler Bass walk-off field goal is how the Buffalo Bills got it done. 234 yards rushing for Josh Allen and the Buffalo Bills. This Rams defense, similarly to how I feel about the Bears, I think as good as the Rams are offensively, as good as Puka is, as good as Stafford is, as much of a whiz kid as Sean McVay is, the LA Rams cannot win the Super Bowl with their defense being this poor. It's the reality of it. It's the biggest Achilles heel plaguing the Los Angeles Rams right now. They're not worth a damn on the defensive side of the football. They're just not. They're just not. 310-840-4910 is the number. I don't want to make it all about the Rams, though, as I'm saying. I'm disappointed as hell in Buffalo. In the Rams. Disappointed because I know all of the resources that they have invested on that side of the football. Totally get it, right? They're just not good enough. They're simply not good enough. And listen, when you push all your chips to the middle of the table the way that the Rams have, and then you fall short of expectations, it's very, very difficult. It's very, very difficult to not expect sweeping changes. Matt Stafford's old as hell. Sean McVay, they got a contract in Kirk Herbstreit's Thursday night Amazon Prime deal that a certain buyout clause exists if Sean McVay wants the job. I've never heard of it. I don't know if you're hip. It's the craziest thing ever. They got a clause in Herbie's and Kirk Herbstreit is one of them ones, man. Kirk Herbstreit do a good damn job. But everyone knows out there in NFL circles that Sean McVay, the moment that this well dries up for the Rams, bye-bye. Sean McVay's out of there. He's going to be on TV next to Coach Tomlin. So if you're the Rams right now, do you not at 2-3 begin to fear what could be next for your group? Do you not begin to fear the reality facing this franchise moving forward? They suck defensively. They gave up 30 points to Bo Nix and the Broncos, who have been god-awful offensively to start. Something's got to give here if you're the Los Angeles Rams. 310-840-4910 is how you hit us up here on Westwood One Sports Night. I'm willing to take it a step further. And I feel like some people are going to turn their noses up at what I'm about to say. People are going to make faces at what I'm about to say. You can say it's in the moment. You can say it's me being reactionary. But man, at 2-3, the LA Rams are the biggest disappointment in all of California. More than the Chargers at 0-5. They're the biggest disappointment. Talking about the Los Angeles Rams. That defense. And look, when you get punched in the mouth and give up 234 yards on the ground, emotions are going to be sky high. People are going to be pissed. One dude that's super hot under the collar right now is Rams head coach Sean McVay. This isn't the first time. Sean's a passionate dude. I think Sean wears his emotions on his sleeve. But man, one thing that Sean's got to do is be a better gauge for how his team and how that locker room is doing. Sean McVay, and look, you can call him a crybaby. You can say he's a brat all you want. Sean McVay wears his emotions on his sleeve. That's been something with him since he's taken this job in LA. If you're a player, you love it. If you're looking from the outside looking in, you think the brother looks crazy sometimes, especially when things don't go your way, especially when things don't go your way. Well, they didn't go the Rams' way tonight. They were 37-34 losers at the hands of the Buffalo Bills. I don't know where to go, but I do know this, and I've reiterated it here 15 different times here in the last half hour or so. It's my biggest takeaway from tonight, and hell, maybe my biggest takeaway from week number 5 of the NFL season. For the Los Angeles Rams to have all of these resources invested on the defensive side of the football, for them to be as terrible as they are, unacceptable. Can't win with it, can't live with it, just can't do it. Bottom line, something's got to give on that side of the football, or else they're not going to meet expectations. And then if they don't, Rams fans, I got news for you. If things go south and this team doesn't meet expectations, things will look totally different come March. Things will look totally different come this offseason. But let's not get too far ahead. Tonight's one loss. They're 2-3. But the reality is, 5 weeks into the season, I'm ready to ring the alarm about the LA Rams defense. It's just the reality of it. And I'll pat myself on the back. And I know I'm going to have to hear from all you bratty Rams fans throughout the course of the show tonight. Because I told you a couple weeks ago when you lost to Denver what it was on the defensive side of the football. You're not good enough. Once again, it was proven tonight. The LA Rams, 37-34 losers at the hands of Josh Allen and the Buffalo Bills. Speaking of Josh Allen and the Bills, they were big time. How did they secure the victory? We'll tell you that, plus let you hear from Rams head coach Sean McVay coming up here on Westwood One Sports Tonight.
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0: Let the good times roll as we get you up to 3 a.m. Eastern time here on What's Up One Sports Tonight. Youngest in charge, Linnell Willingham, rocking out with you, breaking down every angle of Monday Night Football between the Rams and the Bills. That's how we wrap up what was an electric week number 5 of the NFL season. Heartbreaking week number 5 for your boy. You all know how I get down. Big Washington Commander fan. They had an awful weekend. The NFC East feels like it's wide open. The NFC starting to feel like it's wide open. When you think about the shortcomings of all the quote-unquote power players within the landscape of the conference, the LA Rams, one of them, man. Monday Night Football, Rams, Bills from SoFi. A game that the Rams were favored in, according to our pals at the DraftKings Sportsbook, 3.5-point favorites were the LA Rams. And the biggest story, my biggest takeaway from tonight is that I'm ringing the alarm. If I am a fan of the Los Angeles Rams, it is officially time to ring the alarm. You have far too many resources invested into that defense for them to be as bad as they are. It's just the reality of it. The defense, though, had a tall task tonight going up against Josh Allen and the Bills. There's a decision that's being talked about on social media right now, and you can keep the conversation rolling with me on social media as well. It is at N-E-L-L underscore B-T-P. A conversation that's being had on social media right now is whether or not the L.A. Rams should have decided to go for the win at the end of regulation. Should they have decided to go for the win at the end of regulation? They had a 8-play 63-yard touchdown drive that allowed them to tie this football game up, and they kicked the extra point to tie things up at 34 apiece. Anybody out there on social media that's crying about that, I got tough news for you. The defensive effort, right? Even more alarming than that bad decision, if you're calling it that, because I don't think it was. The only time that you go for two in a situation like the Rams had where you drive and tie the game up, you do that on the road traditionally, right? I can think of so many instances throughout my football fandom where teams make that move on the road, and sometimes it works, sometimes it doesn't. I don't see the benefit. I don't see the benefit of going for two in that situation. I just don't. I think going to overtime was the right call. I think the reality is your defense just wasn't good enough. Let's call a spade. You weren't good enough, not only defensively, you weren't good enough running the football. How many times, and I get it, right? Matthew Stafford is one of the greatest throwers of the football of all time. So anytime you're in a result and you're faced with a situation as a team where he's got to drop back, you're fine. 54 dropbacks is too much. 54 dropbacks is far too much for Matthew Stafford. Where was Kyren Williams? Where was Blake Corum in this rushing attack tonight, man? You have to support your defense more by running the football. We talk about the shortcomings of the Rams defensively. Hey, one way you alleviate some of the issues that you have defensively, possessing the football, running it. Now, to their credit, like, they were dominating time of possession in the first half, talking about the Rams. So, like, I don't want to make it seem like that's the end-all be-all, but dropping Matthew Stafford back 54 times, to me, is never going to be the answer or the recipe for the Los Angeles Rams. They need balance in their life. But the bottom line is this defense is awful. I don't know if there's any solution for it. And you can say that I'm being petty, but I can't help but go back to think about the pick and the decision that they made in the 2026 NFL draft, wasting the 13th overall pick on the third string quarterback in Ty Simpson, who wasn't even active tonight, America. Rams fans, every loss that piles up, that's the first thing I think about. That's why we just gifted away our first round pick for a Bama that can't help us now. You know what matters with the Rams? The now is what matters with the Rams. Because guess what? Sean McVay ain't going to be around forever. I still think it's crazy. Kirk Herbstreit, as good as he is, Amazon Prime's got a clause in his contract to where hey, if Sean McVay decides to retire and he wants the job, you got to give it to him. We'll buy you out. So everyone knows he's eventually going to make it to media. He wants to win another Super Bowl, though. He wants to reach the top of the mountain as desperately as anybody does, as bad as anybody does. One thing I love about Sean McVay is the fact that he wears his emotions on his sleeve. Tonight was no different. After a gut-wrenching loss at home to the Buffalo Bills, Sean McVay none too pleased at the podium.
1: This one is this stings, and it's going to hurt, but we can't afford to let it. We can't let this team beat us twice, and we're going to have to regroup and reset ourselves. And it's been a while since I've been this pissed after a game too.
2: Now, considering who you guys played and the circumstances,
1: none of it makes me feel good right now. I'm proud of the effort, but none of how I feel is positive. Other than I'm proud of the resilience, the guts that our team displayed. But there's no, you know, I don't even know what you want to call it. But you know, congrats to the Bills, and I'm excited about how we freaking move forward.
0: He wanted to use the F bomb so many times during that. Look. The good thing for Rams fans is what I thought was the negative part about 10 minutes ago. The schedule is cupcake soft here over the next month. So they're going to have the opportunity to make up some ground here within this NFC West and right their wrongs. But the reality is the Rams can make the postseason all they want. They can have the best regular season record all they want. The reality is that defense is not good enough to allow them to compete for a championship. I don't give a rat's ass if Myles Garrett comes back and re-enters the fold. It doesn't matter. You're not good enough on that side of the football to be a legitimate championship contender. And as far as I'm concerned, I know we give a lot of crap to Justin Herbert, Jim Harbaugh, and the Chargers. The Rams are the biggest disappointment in the city of Los Angeles, without a shadow of a doubt. 310-840-4910 is the number here on Westwood One Sports Tonight. Let's go to Joe in South Carolina wanting to check in. Joe, what's up? Welcome into Westwood One Sports Tonight.
3: Man, how you doing? This is my first time calling in. So I'm not a Rams fan at all. I have no dog in this fight, but I think you're overreacting, my man. It's only the fifth game of the season. And so when the season started, everybody thought that they would have these two future Hall of Famers on the defensive line, so they were hyped up to be this big, you know, juggernaut, but it's not like that right now. I think before it's all said and done that they'll be the team that everybody expects them to be. Now, will they win the Super Bowl? I'm not sure of that, but I think they'll look a lot better 6 weeks from now compared to the way that they look right now on the defensive side of the ball.
0: What have you seen from them in 5 weeks that give you any reason to believe that that's true?
3: Well, I think that they're still yet getting their footing with what they have on the field right now. But once Jared shows it, I think that the defensive line will be a totally different defense. You remember the year that the Giants won the Super Bowl? They were not the team that everybody expected to win the Super Bowl.
0: But brother, this is my thing, right? You're talking about Myles Garrett, who sets the edge.
3: All right.
0: Brother, the Bills ran duo all night and punched them in the mouth. That's nothing that Myles Garrett's going to fix. They ran right at Aaron Donald's ass and ran right into the teeth of that Rams defense all night long. That ain't getting fixed with Myles Garrett coming back. I got to let you run because we got a bunch of other dudes on the line. I appreciate the call. Look, Rams fans, anyone that's saying I'm overreacting, it would be different if they just suffered a regular loss, right? And what do I mean by that? A regular loss is giving up, I don't know, 110 on the ground. They gave up 234 yards rushing tonight. 234 yards rushing tonight. That's a massive problem. And it wasn't all Josh Allen scrambles. They were running duo, double teaming the interior, climbing up to the linebackers, and James Cook was getting busy all night long, guys. So, yes, I have major concerns about the Rams defense because if you can't stop the run, I can't consider you a legitimate Super Bowl contender. 310-840-4910 is the number. Let's go to Dave in Dallas wanting to check in. Dave, what's up?
4: How you doing, man? I appreciate what you do, and I enjoy your show, my man.
0: Appreciate you, Dave. Good to hear from you, man.
4: Okay, so
0: What you got?
4: What I was going to say about the Rams, where I think their GM went wrong in the offseason, building the team, is that he neglected the linebackers. That they said that coming in the season, that their defense, the linebackers, would be their weakness. And Trent McDuffie, he gets penalized a lot. Maybe I'm wrong. He's a top cornerback, but that's one of his inadequacies.
0: No, I think you're spot on, and I appreciate the call. So we were having this conversation in the break because I keep ragging on the fact that the Rams wasted the 13th overall pick on Ty Simpson, a brother who's not even the backup. He's the emergency third-string guy. So when Matt Stafford retires, why isn't Stetson Bennett going to be the future quarterback of the Rams? I don't even want to go there. They didn't draft someone. They didn't use their best asset this offseason, which was that 13th overall pick. They didn't use that to make their team better. And I think that's organizational malpractice. They should be embarrassed. And the last caller just said it. I mean, they're not very good at linebacker. I mean, I know Nate Landman forced two fumbles tonight. He wears a C on his chest. He can't cover to save his life. Their linebacking core isn't very good. But the reality is, I'm surprised. And look, give the Bills credit, right? They've been one of the best rushing attacks in the NFL when they really commit to it. We know what James Cook is. I'm just surprised to just see a team, no matter who it is, man, I'm just surprised to see a team punch them in the mouth the way that they did up front along the line of scrimmage. I mean, just moving people at will. It was a surprising thing to see, man. I did not expect that from this Rams defense, and I'm ringing the alarm over it. I am ready to sound the alarm over it because I don't know how the run defense of the Rams just gets better. I don't know. If you're thinking Myles Garrett's going to represent some quick fix, you didn't watch where the LA Rams were being bludgeoned at tonight. It's right up the middle, running duo all day long, getting a hat on a hat, two hats on one hat, rather, having that inside guy climb up to the second level, and it was curtains, man. I think the LA Rams through 5 weeks are the biggest disappointment in the city of Los Angeles. Who's the bigger disappointment tonight? I want to open this up to our Dodgers fans as well, who want to chime in to them falling down 2-0 in the NLCS. Who's the bigger disappointment tonight? The LA Dodgers or the LA Rams? 310-840-4910 is the number. If you're not hip to what happened earlier in game two of the NLCS, Yamamoto getting absolutely lit up, lasting just 2 2/3, the shortest stint of his postseason career. Shohei Ohtani's struggles at the plate continue. Dodgers down 2-0 here as everyone looks at this group as a group that was destined to three-peat. They're down 2-0 and look shell-shocked. Couldn't find a hit tonight. Who's the bigger disappointment in the city of Los Angeles? Is it the Dodgers or is it the Rams? 310-840-4910. I see a bunch of you lined up on the phones. We'll get to you coming up on the other side. Week number 5 of the National Football League officially in the books. The LA Rams falling back below 500 as we're in the second week of October, as they're 37-34 losers to the Buffalo Bills. That defense has major question marks. Are they the biggest disappointment in the city of Los Angeles? We'll get your thoughts on that next. 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

0: 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Here's Linnell Willingham.
1: 310-840-4910 is how you hit us up here on the Talk and Text line. This is Westwood One Sports Night. Linnell Willingham getting you up to 3 a.m. Eastern Time, reacting to the finale of week number 5 of the National Football League season. The Rams losing in a heartbreaking fashion at home to Josh Allen and the Buffalo Bills, 37-34.

0: My biggest takeaway from this football game is, why are the Rams so bad defensively? I cannot wrap my mind around why this group is so poor on the defensive side of the football. When you consider all the resources invested, there's no real excuse here. And for that reason, I think they're the biggest disappointment in the National Football League through the first 5 weeks. Think about the expectations, America, that we had for this group. They've come up short through the first 5 weeks, no matter how you choose to slice it. And the thing that I haven't really touched on, that's another pretty big issue plaguing them, is the kicking situation for the LA Rams. That's enough. Like, if you're going to be a legitimate Super Bowl contender, I can't have questions about your kicking game. And the kicker's name is Henry Mavis. Whenever I read that name, and when I first read it, I thought of like Ronnie Mavis from like the diamond guy, the jeweler. But like, no, he's untrustworthy. I think it's part of why Sean McVay was so upset at the podium, because it's like, damn, we can't get anything right. The only thing that they got going right now is Matthew Stafford is still a bad mamma jamma. But other than that, you can say I'm overreacting. You can say I'm doing too much. It's only 5 weeks into the season, Linnell. Yeah, but man, it's only 5 weeks into the season, and this defense looks no better than what they were a year ago. 310-840-4910 is how you reach us. Let's go out to Mark in Dallas. What's up, Mark?
1: Hey, man. I'm just going to let you know, I think we're about to see a different trend in the NFL. Like,
0: okay,
1: run the ball. Make all those prima donna, $1.75 secondary guys come up. Make Jerron Bland works harder at not making a tackle than if he had just made the tackle. And that's why you're seeing all these big fullbacks in the league. And that's just my take. I think we're about to see something different.
0: I appreciate the call. I think we're already seeing something different in terms of the run game being prevalent. It's part of football. You got to run the ball and have some semblance of a running game to be able to have success. Jeff is in Cleveland wanting to chime in. What's going on, Jeff?
2: Hey, what's going on?
0: What's up, dude? How you doing?
2: I'm good. Yeah, I mean, I agree with you that the Rams are the most disappointing team in football. You know, I want them to keep losing because I'm a Browns fan. We got their first round pick, so keep losing, Rams.
0: I'm seeing footage come across my timeline right now. Oh my gosh, wow! So this was real. I appreciate the call. Alaric Jackson punched Bradley Chubb in the face after the game tonight. Why is that relevant? Alaric Jackson is currently being investigated for a domestic dispute and clearly has had a problem keeping his hands to himself. So for him to punch Bradley Chubb in the game, like, that's the solved. Let me not get canceled, because I was about to get fired up about that. Like, I don't, man, take your loss with grace, Slim. That's how I look at it. And you're going to sucker punch the man. I can't believe it. Wow. Bradley Chubb is, I'm at a loss for words if I'm being honest. 310-840-4910. Maybe that's why Sean McVay was so heated at the podium. I mean, for Alaric Jackson, it makes your organization look like a total clown show. Y'all didn't want to fight when the Bills was breaking their foot off of y'all ass, running the ball at 6 yards a pop to the tune of 234 yards on the night. You didn't want to punch then, but you want to punch now. Alaric Jackson, he was a punk, young. That's ridiculous. And if I'm Sean McVay, the hell with my defense getting ran through the way that they did. That's what's got me most hot under the collar tonight. Because you could call my football team a lot of things. You ain't going to be able to call us no punks, though. You're not going to be able to call us soft. What Alaric Jackson did post-game, sneaking Bradley Chubb, hitting him in his face with a sucker punch, that's soft. And that totally embodies what's wrong with the LA Rams right now. All bark, no bite. Bunch of bammers. That just got me frustrated. 310-840-4910 is the number here on Westwood One Sports Tonight. Let's go to David in Buffalo. What's up, David?
3: Hey, what's going on, Linnell? How you doing tonight, man?
0: Well, after I was good until Eric Jackson decided to be a punk.
3: Yeah, that was horrendous, man. I just saw that. That was absolutely no place for that in anywhere. Huge Bills fan. Josh Allen, you know, tonight did not throw the ball particularly great, but showed that, you know, with his legs and, you know, his ability, you know, to make plays when our receivers couldn't get open all night. The Rams obviously have spent, you know, billions of dollars, it seems like, literally and figuratively, on a secondary that probably, honestly, probably did a pretty good job tonight against our receivers. But Josh, you know, would not be denied. It was back. It was like he grew up in California, so this is somewhat of a home game for him, like going back there. And I just think, to me, he bailed out James Cook, too. I mean, James Cook has some terrible fumbles tonight. And sure. Josh, again, proved that he is the, outside of Tom Brady, he's probably the guy that's met most any NFL franchise because of the plays he makes week in and week out, year in and year out, that mean the most because he doesn't have Hall of Famers around him one bit at all. So
0: no, he doesn't. I feel like he's not appreciated enough, and I'm starting to really, really become a fan of his. I've always loved his game, obviously, David. It's hard to not. But, man, I mean, there's a real argument. He's the best player in the National Football League. You can make a legit argument. He's the best player in football right now, talking about Josh Allen. When you think about the impact that he has on the game on a week-in, week-out basis, I appreciate the call. The other thing that I think Bills fans should celebrate Josh Allen for tonight, and look, I'm not trying to be funny, you know, when I say this, but the one thing that they should be applauding him for, he doesn't take any shots, right? He doesn't. Let me not say he doesn't put his body in harm's way. He knows how to be the hammer, is the way that I would put it. Josh Allen is never on the receiving end of any sort of hit in an NFL game. He's always the one relaying the blow. You know what I'm saying? Laying out the blow to his opponent. And I think there's an attitude and a toughness that this Bills offense has as a result, man. Who the hell wants to tackle Josh Allen's big ass? Who wants to tackle James Cook, for that matter? And James Cook is a back that's slight of frame, but you saw him run over Cam Curl 3 or 4 different times tonight just by running with good pad level and getting it how you live. 310-840-4910 is the number here. Let's go to Bruce out in L.A. Bruce, what's going on?
4: Hey, Linnell, how you doing? Another great, exciting Monday night game. Great, exciting weekend. Whether you win or lose, was a great game. A couple quick notes on tonight's game. Number one, I don't think I've ever seen a kicker as big as that L.A. kicker. I'm just trying to be polite, but he's a big kicker. Okay. I've never seen anything quite like that. And number two, penalties. I know there's a trend. I've noticed a trend towards more penalties this year in the 5 weeks. But tonight's game, I can't remember every game I've watched in the last 20 years, Linnell, but I don't think I've ever seen a game with more penalties.
0: Doesn't
4: penalties.
0: It feel like you're saying this? Doesn't it feel like you're saying this each and every week, though, Bruce? It's becoming the reality.
4: I've never mentioned penalties to you before ever.
0: No, I'm not talking about to me. I'm talking about NFL fans, period. You're not the only one that's said
4: this. Right.
0: I've given you the numbers on this show. There is a massive uptick in penalties throughout the first 5 weeks of the season.
4: I'm sorry.
0: I got to let you run because we've got about 30 seconds till we got to hit the break here. I appreciate you as always. And you sparked an idea in my mind because that is a big part of the story of what happened tonight in this football game. There was over 300 yards of penalty yards between the two of these two teams. So penalties definitely a part of the story for sure. 310-840-4910 is the number here on Westwood One Sports Night. Week number 5 of the National Football League in the books after the Rams fall to the Bills 37-34 in overtime. More your calls and reaction to Monday Night Football next.
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0: Sports Night. Here's Linnell Willingham.
1: Still kicking it with you as we get you up to 3 a.m. Eastern Time here on What's Up One Sports Night. Youngest in charge, Linnell Willingham, rocking out with you. A lot more to get into as we continue to wrap up week number 5 of the National Football League season. It officially wrapped up with the result that we got on Monday Night Football. The Rams falling really in heartbreaking fashion, 37-34, at the hands of Josh Allen and the Buffalo Bills. Continuing to take your calls and get your reaction on what happened tonight on Monday Night Football. 310-840-4910. We will get into Overreaction Monday coming up here momentarily, as we do each and every Monday here on Westwood One Sports Night. My top 6 overreactions from the week that was in the National Football League. 310-840-4910 is the number. We'll also get you a recap of Game 2 of the NLCS. The Dodgers down 2-0 to the Milwaukee Brewers, man. And it got me thinking between the Dodgers' awful start to the NLCS, can't get a hit to save their life, errors. It's not good baseball. Yamamoto getting lit up tonight. Between that, the Chargers' ugly-ass 0-5 start, and then the big disappointment that the Rams have been here through the first month plus of the season. Who's the biggest disappointment in Los Angeles right now? Is it the Dodgers? Is it the Rams? Or is it the LA Chargers? 310-840-4910 is the number. I think it's the Rams simply based off of the expectations. But as far as the Dodgers are concerned, you don't expect your best to come up small when you need them the most. And that's in any sport. And to take it a step further, that's in any aspect of life. When you got somebody that you can count on, right, you expect them to come through for you when you need them the most, right? That's what it means to be reliable. That's what it means to have somebody you can count on. I talked about all the money invested on this Los Angeles Rams defense and them just simply not being good enough. Hey, look at the Dodgers payroll, America, and what they have invested in the dudes that take at bats day in and day out. They registered 3 hits tonight, guys. 3 hits. If it wasn't for the defensive blunders of the Brewers, they wouldn't have put up 4 runs tonight. If we keep it at 8 more than 92, it was an abysmal offensive effort from the Los Angeles Dodgers tonight. Totally unfocused at the plate. The moment too big for a lot of these guys. That environment rocking. It was too much for them. Will they be able to overcome it is the question. 310-840-4910 is the number tonight. Just looking at the Dodgers, putting them under the microscope even further here. For Yoshinobu Yamamoto to come up Kevin Hart short the way that he did tonight. I mean, hot darn. Think about how we were praising him. Think about how we were praising him just a week ago. 7 strong innings against the Atlanta Braves. Giving up 1 run. Striking out 10 dudes. He had a walk. We had some convos about command, but damn it, he was in his bag. You don't expect him to get tore the hell up the way that he did tonight. The shortest postseason start of his Major League Baseball career for Yoshinobu Yamamoto tonight. 2 2/3. Gave up 3 runs and was just getting tore up, man. Not a lot of command from him tonight in this baseball game. On the flip side, for the Milwaukee Brewers and why they were ultimately able to come up with the W tonight and take a 2-0 lead, William Contreras continues to come up big for them. The moment, never too big for him. And right now, with every hit that Milwaukee has gotten through the first 2 games in this series, that environment, that building has been unlike anything I've heard when watching a baseball game. And some of the MLB insiders that are there have done a good job posting video. But man, woof, What a time to be a fan of the Milwaukee Brewers. What a time to be an LA sports fan is what I would say as well. 310-840-4910 is the number. LA sports fans and sports fans out there across the country. Westwood One Sports Night, a free therapy session for you. But I want to highlight Los Angeles here for a second because damn, has it been a tough couple of weeks for you. Who's been the biggest disappointment in the city of Los Angeles? Is it the Dodgers being down 2-0 and that offense totally disappearing tonight? Is it the Chargers at an abysmal 0-5? Or is it the Rams at 2-3 falling way short of everyone's expectations through the first 5 weeks of the NFL season? 310-840-4910 is the number. Let's go to Joseph out in Pasadena wanting to chime in. What's going on?
2: Hey, I'm a big Dodgers fan, and just watching the game tonight, don't want to discredit the Brewers. They obviously were the better team, but it felt like the Dodgers found a lot of ways to lose this game. The Will Smith missed ABS challenge, Yamamoto, then following that, just a bad outing from him. And I'm wondering your thoughts. Obviously, Ohtani is in pain. Like, he is injured. Yeah. Want to know your thoughts, since the Brewers are going with Gasser, the lefty, in game 3 of benching Ohtani, and then a lot of people are saying put in Josue de Paula instead. But I think with Gasser
1: being the
2: lefty,
1: that's a move that would take, I'm going to be honest with you, brother, that's a move that's going to take some pretty large kahunas. And as far as Dave Roberts is concerned, he's got the clout and cachet to be able to pull off something gutsy like that. But, man, my rule of thumb, and maybe baseball purists out there will tell me otherwise, you go down with your horses, man. You go down with your horses. I know Shohei's hurting right now. He's in by far the worst slump of his career. I think it's safe to say that. Is the way he's feeling a part of it for sure? I'm not so sure some of it's not mental as well. And I appreciate the call. I'm not so sure some of it's not mental as well in terms of Shohei Ohtani's struggles at the plate here. Since his last home run on August the 18th, Shohei Ohtani, 14 for 93. He's been struck out 36 times. He's got a batting average of 151, and he's got one RBI. We're talking about Shohei Ohtani, America. Since August the 18th has been a net negative for that Dodgers lineup. And the last caller asks a fascinating question. Should he be taken out of the lineup? I say no, because I have the rule of thumb where you go down with your horses, but I'm sure Dodger fans out there across the country may say otherwise. Who's the biggest disappointment right now in the city of Los Angeles? Is it the Dodgers after falling down 2-0 tonight to the Brewers in the NLCS? Is it the Chargers, who are arguably the biggest disappointment in pro sports right now at 0-5? Or is it the Rams, who is no other way to describe them but this way, one of the most hyped Super Bowl favorites of the 2000s, America? One of the most hyped Super Bowl favorites of the 2000s, 2-3, as we get geared up for week number 6 in the NFL. Who's the biggest disappointment in Los Angeles? 310-840-4910 is the number. You can hit us up in the YouTube chat as well. Just search Westwood One Sports Night. Let's go to Jason in Buffalo. Who wants to chime in? Jason, what's going on?
3: Yo, what's up, my good man? How you doing tonight?
1: Doing good.
3: Good. Hey, man, I had the fear of the 13 seconds again with Buffalo. I'm a diehard Buffalo fan, season ticket holder, Buffalo, Bills Mafia, all the way, chicken wing, eating sucker, you know what I mean? Yeah. But, man, Buffalo, we got to tighten things up, man. I, you know what? The Rams should not be your biggest disappointment. I have the utmost respect for Drew Stafford, Matt Stafford, I'm sorry. And, man, you guys got a great 1-2 punch with the running back.
1: You guys, I'm no Rams fan, so correct yourself on that. Now you're losing me.
3: My bad. But, yo, it's 1 in the morning here, and what time is it there?
1: I'm in Washington, D.C., my guy.
3: It's one a.m. here on my time. Yeah.
1: Tighten up, brother. We just getting started here. The party just getting started, my dog. I'm going to let you run. Appreciate you as always. I hope to hear from you soon, man. 310-840-4910 is the number. I mean, Bills fans, and I know we haven't heard from a ton of you tonight. That's kind of been on purpose because I want to dunk on the Rams. But we will hear from you Bills fans because you got a lot to be proud of, man. You do. The reality is, though, when it comes to Buffalo, as cool as it was to see them win tonight and exercise a demon on the road, like, that's great. They're not going to get judged for real until January. Nothing that the Bills do between now and January matters. All that matters for the Buffalo Bills is what you do when it's win or go home time. What do you do when it's shake a leg or lose one time? Which is why tonight, I would say it was pretty important. Tonight was pretty important because Josh Allen overcame a turnover in this football game. Josh Allen was able to bounce back after, you know, not being his sharpest early on. The way that the Bills ran the football, though, that's something that, one, the Rams should be pissed about because you've got way too much invested in that side of the football to get run through like that. But, two, like, the rest of the NFL should be put on notice as well. If Joe Brady is going to have the patience to run the football and protect this defense, The Bills may be the biggest threat to the Kansas City Chiefs in the entire AFC. We may be on our way to another Bills and Chiefs AFC title game. If the Buffalo Bills and Joe Brady, if they're going to have that sort of balance offensively, Josh Allen had 12 completions tonight, guys. He only had 12 completions, yet they ran up 37 points. Bills fans, if you like it, I love it. 310-840-4910 is the number. Let's go to Ozzy out in Atlanta wanting to check in. What's going on?
4: What's going on, my man?
1: What's going on?
4: Very much like the last caller, I'm a diehard Falcons fan, season ticket holder myself. And I will say, just amongst the two teams in L.A., you can't be disappointed with them Dodgers until it says four for the other team.
1: That's true. That's very true.
4: As that bullpen is, man, that this is where their depth starts to shine. You start running out of horses over there in that bullpen in Milwaukee, it's going to start looking real dark for you. Same with the Rams, too. I don't think they're at full strength, and you really don't want them peaking too early. You don't want to peak in October.
1: No, for sure.
4: You can't win a chip in December.
1: But, bro, look, it ain't about peaking, Ozzy. Can you show me something, though? It ain't about being your absolute best, but can you get – I mean, brother, to get ran on, I don't know if you play any level of football. I wasn't very, very good. I ended up playing Division III football.
4: Okay, yeah, you made it further than me.
1: In high school, I've been run through like that before. It's demoralizing when the other team, every time they hand it off, it's a first down. It's absolutely demoralizing. So I can only imagine what the Rams
4: are saying.
1: Right.
4: Yeah,
1: you know,
4: man.
1: So,
4: I definitely hear that. But you go look, you look at their schedule and these first five games, you know, Puka was out a whole lot. The offense has shown some power. The defense is questionable. But the games
1: it's the
4: that
1: same
4: they won
1: story is the, last year.
4: It is, man. It is. But if I have faith in anyone, it's Sean McVay.
1: Yeah.
4: I love his play style. And Stafford's been there, man. Thanks for taking the call. Appreciate you. Have a good night.
1: Appreciate you, man. Hope to hear from you soon, man. 310-840-4910 is the number here on Westwood One Sports Night. Just to go back to the question in terms of, like, which of the L.A. teams to this point is the most disappointing. Last caller makes a great point in terms of you can't be disappointed in the Dodgers till the other team totally wins the series. I hear that, but nah. There's momentum when it comes to the postseason in Major League Baseball. There's such thing as momentum. And right now it feels like Milwaukee's got all of the momentum. As the series goes to Los Angeles, though, I think, you know, the Dodgers will get a spark and get lifted from that, but there's no guarantee, man. I will say this, and it's going to sound like low-hanging fruit, and I get it. But, man, the payroll, they got too much money invested in this lineup for them to register three hits in a playoff game. Three hits? And look, it was one of them situations where I got to keep checking the box score to make sure I'm not tripping. Three hits tonight. for the LA Dodgers, man. And I got to have his spot. Can't cut it. Ain't cutting it. 310-840-4910 is the number here on Westwood One Sports Tonight. Week number 5 of the National Football League officially in the books after the Rams fall 37-34 at the hands of the Buffalo Bills. Pretty interesting sequence of events down the stretch in this football game. We did get free football as this game finished up in overtime. The one thing that Rams fans and NFL fans out there, you know, should be on right now, the number one takeaway that I have from this Monday Night Football game is just how bad of a spot this Rams defense is in right now. And we've had a couple callers call in to say, oh, they're shorthanded. Myles Garrett returning isn't going to solve the issues of the defense. It's not. So while I get it, not having Miles is awful. I totally get that. But the reality is, when Miles comes back, is Miles playing linebacker? Miles going to play corner? I get it. Pass rush and all that, you know, makes everything better. But their problems lie within the front seven. Their problems lie within the middle of that defense. And they were pushed around tonight in a way that I haven't seen. Aaron Donald was on the field, and they gave up 234 yards rushing tonight. Not something that I'm easily able to stomach. Let's go to Mario out in California wanting to check in. Mario, what's going on?
5: Hey, how you doing tonight, man?
1: I'm just good.
5: Driving home from the game, heading to Oxnard, and, you know, it's frustrating, man. The Rams have a great team. They're dynamic, but they're just having a hard time finishing games, man. That, you know, you go back to the game in Denver, then you go to the game tonight. They got to know how to win, man. They should have gone for that two-point conversion and ended the game there.
1: Whoa. That's where I totally disagree with you. Why would you want them to go for the two-point conversion there? What's the benefit of it?
5: McVay's been going for it on fourth down a lot more in the last two seasons, right? You're in the middle of the field. You're willing to.
1: That's a fourth down, though, brother. That's a fourth down.
5: It doesn't matter. If you got confidence in picking up a six-yard play on fourth and six from the 50, you should be able to pick up a two-point conversion. And you got Devontae right there. He killed it last year on one-yard slants. You know, you can't stop Devontae. You know, win the game. Yeah. Show a killer attitude, man. You know, get it done. Your defense was gas, and then you win the coin toss in overtime, and you put your defense on the field. You know?
1: Well, that's what you're supposed to do now. Like, that's the right thing to do.
5: Not that defense. We couldn't stop Josh Allen tonight. You know, it was a freak game by a freak quarterback. The guys, you know, he's not even human, man, but they should have had a better spy, you know, for Josh Allen. Landman's not the guy. They cut Ernest Jones a couple of years ago and explained.
1: Well, the linebacker core stinks, which makes it even more head-scratching that they wasted the 13th overall pick on Ty Simpson.
5: Well, what happened to Ernest Jones a couple of years ago? They cut him a week before the regular season started. Now he's killing it over there with Seahawks in the division. It just doesn't make any sense. You know, I think, you know, I love McVay, but sometimes I think the guy might be a little too emotional. You know, he fired our special teams coach, Bones, about 6-7 years ago. Because he got mad because the guy did a fake punt without his permission. The guy's gone, and instantly we become the worst special teams in the league for like the last 6 years. You know,
1: shout out to Coach Fossil, man.
5: Yeah, Fossil went straight over to Dallas and turned them around right away. Bring that.
1: What he does,
5: back.
1: I got to let you run because we got some other callers to get to. But I appreciate the passion as always, brother. 310-840-4910 is the number. Week number 5 of the NFL season wrapped up with a little bit of heartbreak. For Rams fans, they fall 37-34 at the hands of the Buffalo Bills. I'll continue to get your reaction on everything that happened on Monday Night Football, but I do want to push the conversation forward as we roll throughout this 1 a.m. hour on the East Coast. You know how we get down each and every Monday night here on Westwood One Sports Tonight. We bring you Overreaction Monday, my top 6 overreactions from the week that was in the National Football League. It's next here on Westwood One Sports Tonight. Keep it locked.
0: Westwood One. We love sports. We love to laugh. We love hearing from you. Talking sports with you, not at you. This is Westwood One Sports.
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1: You're the big voice guy, youngest in charge. 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Recapping the week that was in the National Football League, week number 5, ending with the Rams falling at home to Josh Allen and the Buffalo Bills, 37-34. My biggest takeaway from this one, the defense of the LA Rams, not championship worthy. When you think about all the resources invested on the defensive side of the football, giving up 37 points, 234 yards on the ground, it's unacceptable. And the Rams might, you know, punch their ticket to the postseason, but they have a fatal flaw that has plagued them through the first month plus of the season, and it is their defense. The irony in it, it's the reason they got sent packing last year in the NFL playoffs. Through 5 weeks, they do not look much better on that side of the football. We do the same thing each and every Monday here on Westwood One Sports Night. I bring you the most highly anticipated power ranking segment in all of sports talk radio, Nell Super Six Pack, my top 6 overreactions as we exit week number 5. 3, 2.

0: Let's get into an L Super Six Pack. My top six overreactions from week five of the National Football League season. And I'll be honest, as we continue to work throughout the month of October, y'all know how I feel about this. I've been pretty consistent since the start of the football season in terms of how I'm going to be viewing things, in terms of how I look at things. We're not going to find out until about Halloween what it is or what it ain't when it comes to the top teams in the NFL. I think we're still in that period of learning a lot about all of these individual teams, right? I think we're in a spot where we're still learning a lot about all the individual teams in the NFL. So when I overreact to something, when I give a take, understand everything that we see right now in the NFL through 5 weeks, everything that we've witnessed through 5 weeks of the NFL is subject to change, including the Rams defense, which I've been all on tonight. They're not good enough at this current juncture. Can that change? Obviously. Do I expect it to? No. Let's get into it. Nell Super Six Pack, my top six overreactions coming out of week number five of the National Football League season. Coming in at number six, Aaron Rodgers is a top 10 NFL quarterback, and the Steelers are one of the biggest threats to Kansas City in the entire AFC. Over the past 3 weeks, Aaron Rodgers has combined for 9 touchdown passes. Aaron Rodgers has turned back the clock. The Steelers have a run game, and offensively, they look pretty damn good. The last 3 weeks, 34 points, 24 points, and 30 points. They're lighting the scoreboard up right now. And the thing that's most impressive about the Pittsburgh Steelers is their newfound success on the ground. All of a sudden, after not being able to run the football really the first 2 weeks of the season, they have figured things out. Not only is Aaron Rodgers going Kanye crazy through the air, 9 touchdown passes over the past 3 weeks, Jaylen Warren, right now, tied for 6th in the NFL in rushing yards, 3rd in the NFL in terms of yards per carry. He has been an absolute weapon for the Pittsburgh Steelers. Sunday against the Colts, 15 carries, 167 yards, 6 catches for 87 yards. The week prior, 17 carries, 93 yards, 3 catches, 33 yards. He's been a problem. And I think Pittsburgh is one of those teams that's starting to figure it out, right? They had the big distraction looming large over their organization, talking about Joey Porter Jr. and his contract conundrum. Now that that's been thrown by the wayside, I think the Pittsburgh Steelers are ready to really turn a corner and show everyone in the AFC what exactly they're about. I had questions about whether or not this offense would get it going the way that they have the past couple of weeks. The fact that they have, we know what the defense is going to do. The big question for the Steelers all offseason has been, which version of Aaron Rodgers are you going to get? Through the first 5 weeks of the season, and really the last 3 weeks in particular, he has looked like one of the top 10 quarterbacks in all of the National Football League. Here was Aaron Rodgers postgame talking about his success here through the first month.
1: Well, we had some big plays. You know, we started early with the 80-yarder, kind of got us going, but we were, you know, we didn't have the ball a whole lot. The time of possession was heavily weighed in their favor, but when we had to score points, we put together drives. We did a decent job on third down, but I saw guys, you know, step up and make some big plays. Pat had a great game. Germ really stepped in and played really well. Very proud of Germ, the way he performed. But we have some dynamic players. Sometimes you just got to get the ball to them and get out of the way, especially number 30.
0: Number 30 is Jaylen Warren, by the way, running back for the Pittsburgh Steelers. Aaron, pretty jolly in the post game, and I could dig it. 310-840-4910. We know, you know, we invite you to get in on the phones with us as well. Give me your top overreaction from week number five. Ouch, this is uncomfortable. From week number five of the National Football League season, man. 310-840-4910 is the number. Coming in at number five, and this shouldn't surprise anybody as far as I'm concerned, the Dallas Cowboys should fire head coach Brian Schottenheimer, and they should bring in Bill Belichick from the University of North Carolina. You don't have to adjust your headsets. You don't have to refresh your phone. You heard it. Not only should the Dallas Cowboys fire Brian Schottenheimer's ass, they should bring in the hoodie, Bill Belichick, to whip things into shape for the Dallas Cowboys. They're as undisciplined of a group as I've ever seen. Today, Brian Schottenheimer brought in Mike Pettine, former defensive coordinator and head coach of the Cleveland Browns, to help out Christian Parker on the defensive side of the football. The Dallas Cowboys, and I know Thursday was a little while ago, but damn, it was one of the biggest stories in week five of the NFL. For Dallas at home to lose to a undrafted free agent quarterback in Jalen Daniels, they're totally untrustworthy. To get punched in the mouth the way that they did, giving up 241 yards on the ground. If you're a Cowboys fan, man, burn your jersey. If you're a season ticket holder, sell them. If I was a Dallas Cowboys fan, I wouldn't put another damn dime into that sorry-ass product that they continue to roll out week in and week out. You have the highest-paid wide receiver duo in the National Football League, and you score 16 damn points. Quinnen Williams and Kenny Clark, one of the most high-paid defensive tackle duos in football, and you give up 6 yards a damn carry. I get frustrated with Dallas because they made me look stupid as an analyst. I'm the idiot that sat up here all offseason long telling you why the Dallas Cowboys were going to be a Super Bowl contender within the landscape of the NFC. Look at my stupid ass. Why did I bring up Bill Belichick? One massive program-defining win over the weekend. Coach Belichick picked up his first win versus a top 25 opponent. As UNC knocked off Pitt over the weekend. Yes, Pitt was without their starting quarterback. I don't give a damn. It was a defensive masterclass put on by Coach Belichick and company. And look, you need wins like that to advance a program. Do I think Coach Belichick will be there long? Probably not. Do I think he's going to be back in the NFL before we know it? Yes. Why the Dallas Cowboys? Because look at what they're missing. They draft well. They got talent. They're undisciplined. You know one thing Bill Belichick's not going for? A undisciplined-ass football team. He'll suspend you. He'll fine you. He'll do whatever he needs to ultimately get the message through. 310-840-4910 is the number. It is a overreaction Monday edition of Westwood One Sports Night. Give me your top overreactions from week number five of the National Football League season. Jerry Jones, the owner of the Dallas Cowboys, he had this to say earlier today, about his head coach, Brian Schottenheimer.
2: We all should be glad that we've got his years of experience and his years of having these Monday mornings, and we've got him to deal with right now. And I'll assure you, it's active and it's addressing issues. I will say one more time, the only time that I've ever been with the Cowboys, that we made more changes with personnel on defense, that we've made more changes with coaching on defense, 8 out of 9, that we've made more changes in the philosophy, what we're trying to scheme, if you will. The only time that that has been any more so was the first year.
0: Look, Jerry can give you all the word salad that he wants. The bottom line is there's no trimming the fat of the Dallas Cowboys unless you fire Brian Schottenheimer. It's just the reality of it. 310-840-4910 is the number. Give me your top overreactions from week number five of the National Football League season. Coming in at number four for me, the Baltimore Ravens. After watching them last night, the Ravens are without a shadow of a doubt the biggest threat to the Kansas City Chiefs in the AFC. I sat up here all week long and told you all how the Ravens could not win, right, without Lamar Action Jackson under center. Boy, did I look silly after watching last night. But here's what it's about. Here's why I'm most proud of what we saw from Baltimore, right? Here's what's got me geeked up and feeling pretty darn good about my Super Bowl pick in the AFC. When you're down Lamar Jackson, obviously, there are going to be some shortcomings on the offensive side of the football. What I loved and what stood out to me, man, for them to shut down Bijan Robinson and that Falcons offense the way that they did, that's the stuff that championship contenders are made of. And think about all the question marks that I've had about this Ravens defense on this show. Calling out Marlon Humphrey, calling out Jalen Hawkins, for them to ball the way that they did against a Falcons offense that was amongst the hottest in the NFL heading into last night. Since the return of Mike Penix, they've been the greatest show on turf. They held Bijan Robinson and company in check. Bijan Robinson had a 38-yard run, right? You take away Bijan Robinson's 38-yard run, it was 16 carries for 48 yards. They kept Bijan Robinson in check. And for that reason, I can trust Baltimore. That was a sign that the Ravens defensively can be one of the best groups in the NFL. Justin Madubuike back playing full-time. You're going to get Trey Hendrickson back here before you know it. They have the horses on that side of the football. My major question was, defensively, were they going to lock in? Defensively, were they going to take the challenge personally? Because I can imagine what the conversations were in the Charm City this week. Bijan this, Bijan that. What about us? Is what some of the Ravens players on that defense should have been saying. The hell with Bijan Robinson. The hell with Michael Penix. What about us and what we are on the defensive side of the football? The Ravens proved something to me yesterday. And the rest of the AFC should be on notice. But I still have the same piece of advice for Baltimore moving forward. And Ravens fans, listen very closely. Ravens personnel, if you're out there listening, listen very closely. Do not rush Lamar Jackson back. Because if you do, you will suffer a similar fate to the fate that you suffered last year. And nobody wants that. 310-840-4910 is the number here on Westwood One Sports Night. Youngest in charge, Linnell Willingham, kicking it with you as I get you up to 3 a.m. Eastern time. Man, we finally have put a bow on week number 5 of the NFL season. We're already 5 weeks down, y'all. It gets crazy. We're already 5 weeks down. Rams falling on Monday Night Football to the Bills, 37-34. I'm taking your calls on your top overreactions from week number 5 of the National Football League. That is next here on Westwood One Sports Night.
3: 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Westwood One Sports.

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0: If you're checking out the replay, hope you have a good work week. I was thinking about it last night, Denton, as we're talking to our listening audience. Most Americans didn't go to work today. I'm not even going to get into that. But understand that when you are back out grinding, we're here for you on Westwood One Sports. 310-840-4910 is the number. Week number 5 of the National Football League officially in the books. The Buffalo Bills, big-time winners over the L.A. Rams, 37-34. Buffalo moves to 4-1. The Rams, well, they moved to 2-3 and have been an utter disappointment here through the first 5 weeks of the NFL season. I think they're the biggest disappointment in the National Football League through 5 weeks. Is that an overreaction? Maybe. That's the point of today. Overreaction Monday here on Westwood One Sports Night, giving you my top overreactions from week number 5 of the NFL season. I stopped on the list with my overreaction. I believe I stopped at number 4, saying the Ravens are the biggest threat to Kansas City in the AFC. I got something I want to get off my chest here real quick, here in my third biggest overreaction. First and foremost, the Philadelphia Eagles should trade all of their quality players for draft capital. If I was Howie Roseman, Big Game Howie, as I like to call him, I would trade every player on my roster with value for draft capital. You're going nowhere. It is time for the Eagles to launch a soft rebuild. 1,000%. It is time for them to launch a soft rebuild. But here's the thing that I don't agree with coming out of this weekend across the pond. You stupid Eagle fans want to fire Nick Sirianni. Why should Nick Sirianni be fired for what happened this weekend against the Jacksonville Jaguars? Is it Nick Sirianni's fault that the Eagles can't cover a damn kick? Is it Nick Sirianni's fault that the Eagles can't cover a kick? Damn. Sorry that he had some confidence in his special teams unit. He could have been like stupid Brian Schottenheimer and instructed him to kick it out of the back of the end zone. Is that what you wanted, Eagle fans? I doubt it. So this idea that Nick Sirianni messed up on Sunday, Philly fans, y'all got to chill the hell out. Y'all are so spoiled. This man has gotten you to 2 Super Bowls since he's been there and has been one of the winningest coaches in the NFL since hiring him. And all the Eagles fans want to do is fire his ass. You can't fire him for what happened on Sunday. That's on the players why they lost. He can't run down on special teams and make a tackle. It's not Nick Sirianni's job. 310-840-4910 is the number. Giving you my top overreactions for week number 5 of the NFL season. I want yours as well. 310-840-4910. My second biggest overreaction, the Raiders' honeymoon phase is over. The Raiders' honeymoon phase is over, and I'll take it a step further. Not only is the honeymoon phase over, they may be one of the most fragile teams in all of the National Football League. The Raiders may be one of the most mentally fragile teams in all the National Football League. Think about what happened in Kansas City last weekend. You held Pat Mahomes to a 50% completion percentage. Your pass rush got home all day long. So much so, you played so well to where we were calling it a moral victory here on this show. The special teams blunder that ultimately cost you, I was able to look past it and say, hey, the Raiders are for real. For them to let last week's game impact this week's game says a lot about the head coach, Clint Kubiak. Says a lot about the leaders on that Raiders team. I was totally disappointed. It may be the most disappointing effort outside of the Commanders. It's probably the most disappointing effort of week number 5. Watching the Raiders get turned inside out by the New England Patriots. Having Drake May look like a damn MVP candidate the way that he played this weekend. The Raiders' defense was god-awful on Sunday. And the thing that's so alarming about it all, that hadn't been the case for them this season. The Raiders' defense through the first 4 weeks of the season had been a legit top 10 unit in the NFL. A legit top 10 unit. So for them to get turned inside out the way that they did about the Patriots, man, for lack of a better phrase, they got punked. They got punked. They weren't ready for the moment. And as a result, I can no longer take the Las Vegas Raiders seriously. Their schedule upcoming, Buffalo, the Rams, Jets, Niners, Seahawks, Broncos. We're going to find out what it is or what it ain't when it comes to the Las Vegas Raiders. But as far as I'm concerned, mentally, soft. 310-840-4910 is the number here on Westwood One Sports Night. Give me your top overreactions from week number five of the National Football League season. My number one overreaction from week number five of the NFL season. One of these teams didn't play this weekend, but damn it, I've seen enough through four games. We are on a collision course for a rematch of Kansas City, San Francisco in the Super Bowl. As much as I hate to say it, because I'd be wrong as I picked Ravens and Vikings, for the first 5 weeks, it sure as hell feels like history is about to repeat itself. It sure as hell feels like we're about to get a rematch of Kansas City, San Francisco in the Super Bowl on Valentine's Day from SoFi. That's what it feels like. San Francisco looks as good as any team in football. Brock Purdy's playing well. They overcame adversity this weekend, exercising their demons against the Seahawks. I mean, think about how big that win was for San Fran, man. Think about how big that win was. Last year, the last two meetings between San Fran and Seattle, Seattle totally dominated San Francisco. They couldn't move the football, talking about the Niners, and they couldn't stop Jaxon Smith-Njigba. Yesterday, for the most part, they did both, forcing Sam Darnold into turnovers. By the way, Seahawks fans, you see why I don't respect your quarterback? Sam Darnold sucks. I don't care what anybody, I'll scream it from the mountaintops. He's awful. He is a turnover machine. You cannot win when your quarterback gives the football away at the rate that Sam Darnold does. You just can't. But man, this isn't about sorry-ass Sam Darnold. This is about the Seahawks. Excuse me, about the 49ers and about the Chiefs. I think San Francisco right now has a swagger and a toughness about them that's hard to put into words. The most impressive part about San Fran, we give Kyle Shanahan his flowers 7 days out of the week and twice on Sundays. Deservingly so, right? I think what we're seeing right now from Kyle is his best coaching job yet. When you consider the injuries that this team had to overcome in the first 5 weeks of the season, you can't tell. You can't tell. I give Kyle credit. Excuse me. I give Kyle credit. Also give John Lynch credit as well. This roster's deep. It's no coincidence that every year San Fran's able to overcome a rash of injuries. You know what that speaks to? Speaks to the coaching of Kyle Shanahan, first and foremost. But then secondly, man, like I got to give credit where credit is due. I got to call a spade a spade. It also speaks to their ability to layer this roster 1 through 70. It shows their ability to have the backups just as prepared, right? That speaks to their meetings. It speaks to what they're doing on the practice field. San Francisco, really dating back to 2018, they've been one of the bullies of the NFC. We're witnessing a changing of the guard right now because it feels like the past couple of years, man, Philly has clearly been that big dog within the landscape of the NFC. And word to boss man D'Lo, the Niners are the new big dog in the landscape of the NFC. What's going to happen moving forward? That's the big question. Big win for San Francisco. Your calls on your top overreactions next.
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1: It's the final hour of power as we continue to recap week number 5 of the National Football League season. It wrapped up with Rams and Bills on Monday Night Football. That Buffalo team doing the damn thing on the ground. The most impressive piece about what I saw tonight on Monday Night Football is the way that Buffalo beat the Rams up on the ground. James Cook, 25 carries, 111 yards, 2 touchdowns. Yes, he had the fumbles, but what they were able to do in between the tackles, uber impressive here tonight. As a team, 37 carries, 234 yards, and 3 touchdowns. Josh Allen, they had no answers for him when he took off and scrambled throughout the course of this game. The defensive adjustment just was never made by Coach Shula. No spy was thrown on him, nothing. And it allowed Josh Allen to go for 121 yards on the ground tonight. 12 completions tonight for Josh Allen. Yet Buffalo scored 37 points. I'm going to say that again. 12 completions tonight for Josh Allen, yet the Bills scored 37 points. The fact that they were able to overcome the 3 turnovers as well, a lot to like if you're a fan of the Buffalo Bills. But Monday Night Football, to me, the story is the fact that the LA Rams defense, for my money, no better than what they were a year ago. The reason they got bounced from the playoffs is because their defense was hot garbage. The reason they're 2-3 right now is because their defense is hot garbage. Is that an overreaction? Some may say it is. That's okay, because it's an overreaction Monday here on Westwood One Sports Night. I want your calls on your top overreactions from week number 5 of the National Football League season. 310-840-4910. Let's go to Jake in Dallas who wants to chime in. Jake, what's up?
2: Hey, Linnell, what's up, man? How you doing?
1: What's going on, dog? Appreciate you chiming in, man.
2: Hey, I'm a Cowboys fan. Obviously, I called you the other a few weeks ago, but I mean, I don't know whether the overreaction. I want to just kind of, I hate to say it, man, but my Cowboys aren't doing too good. I just want to say, I mean, after losing 24-16 to a backup quarterback with the Bucs team, and then, I mean, is Dak the real concern that the overreaction, or is it our defense because we can't stop the run? I mean, Tampa rushed with like 250 yards, 240 something yards or something like that on us.
1: Brother, that's the part that I would not be able to live with if I was a Cowboys fan.
2: Oh my God, you have
1: all of that invested in that interior defensive line, and you got blown off the football routinely on Thursday night at home. At home is the equivalent. Is the equivalent of me kicking your door down, kissing your girlfriend on the cheek, feeding your dog, eating a big piece of chicken in your refrigerator. I mean, there's really no other way to describe it, brother.
2: The problems aren't new, and I mean, but firing the head coach, I might not fix it, but I think that maybe we need to put Brian Schottenheimer on a leash. I think, you know, they brought the other guy, you know, that the senior defensive assistant or whatever his name is. I forget his name.
1: Mike Patton was brought in, yeah.
2: I mean, should Schottenheimer be on the chopping block? Should it be Jerry? Should it be Dak? I mean, is it our defense
1: can't do anything? As far as I'm concerned, and I appreciate the call, I think Brian Schottenheimer's got to go. Maybe you keep him around as your offensive coordinator. But Bill Belichick, they need the hoodie. This group lacks discipline. This group doesn't follow rules. You know what told me everything I need to know about the discipline of the Cowboys? Remember last year, they took a trip to Vegas, and CeeDee Lamb and George Pickens were caught out late at night at the Red Rock or the Red River, Red Rock something, and they like puked. They were hungover, and they got suspended and didn't play the first drive of the game, the first series of the game. It's stuff like that. Like, I would never – if I had an ounce of respect for my head coach, I would never try no garbage like that. You play for the Cowboys, brother. You're the most recognizable – one of the most recognizable athletes in the world, talking about CD and George Pickens. But I think their decision-making and the way that they act – a reflection of the lack of respect that they have for the head coach. Let's go to Ryan of Buffalo. What up, Ryan?
3: Hey, how's it going? Can you hear me?
1: Yep, I got you, buddy. What's going on?
3: Beautiful. So maybe he's not that much of a hot take given the last 5 weeks, but I really think the Bills are the team to beat in the AFC. I heard all summer after the Bills lost again in heartbreak last postseason that they were going to, those first 5 weeks was going to be a gauntlet of a schedule, and they'd be lucky to be 1-4, 2-3, and it's not been perfect. They lost to the Patriots. They didn't play great against the Chargers, who haven't played well, but they're sitting here 4-1 against the Texans, who always beat us every year, against the Lions, who have an amazing offense, and against the Rams, who were above and beyond the Super Bowl favorite coming into the season.
1: Brother, I love the passion, and there are a couple other Bills fans on the line. They're going to get the same message you're about to get. It's cute. Is what you did tonight was. As cute as the first 5 weeks have been. You know, I know, the city of Buffalo knows. No one cares what the Bills do until January. I appreciate the call. I'll hear from you in January. 310-840-4910 is the number. Bills fans, how much credit am I supposed to give you? How much credit am I supposed to give you here? To say that you're the biggest threat to the Chiefs, why are the Bills better than the Ravens right now? That Ravens defense, to me, way better than Buffalo's. And I think offensively, they're just as formidable once Lamar's back in the fold. So that, to me, is the biggest threat. But I can hear you on Buffalo. I can. Because I get it, right? They're hard to stop. I can't believe I'm saying this. And let me walk that back. I can believe that I'm saying this because I've been close to saying it for maybe a year or two now. Yeah, I know how I feel about Lamar Jackson. I think he's got the opportunity to go down potentially as the greatest quarterback of all time. I can say the same thing about Josh Allen. I feel the same way about Josh. He is the best player in the sport right now. He's watching this football game tonight. I mean, the scrambles were backbreaking for this Rams defense. Like, that stuff's demoralizing. And then it's not like, you know, Jaden or Lamar where they just gracefully go out of bounds. No, Josh Allen is lowering that shoulder. He talking a little trash on the way up, looking down at you. I love everything that we've gotten out of Josh Allen. So he got married this offseason, right? If I'm not mistaken, to Haley Steinfeld. Shout out to me for knowing that. Justin Herbert also linked up with a new chick this offseason in Madison Beer. Maybe that's why he's playing so poorly. I feel like with Josh Allen, it's only a matter of time before what I said a moment ago is the consensus thought. And it might be already. He's got a real argument that he's the best player in football right now. Mr. Kinetic in Cleveland? I mean, Greg in Michigan has really set a horrible example of how we're going to do things on this show. Mr. Kinetic. One, why did you want to go by that? And then two, what's up?
4: Hola, I just came back. Give me a second.
1: Hola.
4: I was running out of the room. I was listening to you live, though. But, all right, this is a shout-out to the greatest rivalry I've ever heard in sports talk radio, Mr. Positive versus Mr. Negative. And we're going to ahead and start it off like this. Finally, after 10 years in retirement, the great one has returned to, Westwood One Sports Media. We ain't rocking 40-ounce Fridays anymore, but we rocking Lindell. All right,
1: and I appreciate the call.
4: Start off
1: My name is Lindell Willingham. You can say that was cutthroat. I'm sure I'm going to get some mean tweets. Why'd you hang up? Lindell always hangs up on callers so quick. No, I don't.
5: Got to get the name right.
1: I mean, come on. Like, how long have we been on the airwaves?
5: Name? Yeah, you were listening live. You heard it on the rejoin. Or at least have a fun nickname. LW, something like that.
1: Lindell does sound horrible.
5: Need some lemon-scented Lindell so I can wipe my counter down.
1: Oliver. Because the Packers looked as good as they looked this week, I feel like, Oliver, you can say whatever
5: you want. You might need some lemon-scented Lindell to clean out the Dodgers at this point.
1: Yeah, I'm about to say, bro. 310-840-4910. We haven't even ripped the Band-Aid off for Oliver. You will be cracking the mic at some point in this final hour, by the way, pal. We're going to have a therapy session for you, my boy. 310-840-4910 is how you hit us up. here on Westwood One Sports. And I appreciate you being here, however you choose to do so. The last caller, before he screwed up my name, told you he was watching the YouTube live stream. We encourage you to do so as well. Just search Westwood One Sports Night, baby. I'm here with you, 11 p.m. to 3 a.m. Eastern Time, Sunday through Wednesday, right here on Westwood One Sports. 310-840-4910. Give me your top overreactions from week number 5 of the NFL season. Uh-oh, I'm ready for this. Roy is in Chicago wanting to check in. Roy, what's up, pal?
6: L Dub, the youngest in charge. What's up, baby?
1: What it do, baby? That's how you come. That's how you enter Westwood One Sports Night, Roy.
6: Roy boy has entered the chat. No, before you obviously screened the caller. Your producer did.
1: Yes.
6: Nothing to take away from the Green Bay Packers. They came to play yesterday. The Bears didn't. But it is a top overreaction. The Iceman, Caleb Williams, still didn't play. Kyle the Monster Manongai, he didn't play. In my opinion, when DeAndre Swift and Kyle Manongai get the ball rolling, we have the best run game in the NFL. And I think 3 or 4 of the starters actually ended up not finishing the game yesterday. So nothing to take away around these parts.
1: I'm not saying it's a positive for Green Bay. I think it's more of a negative for Chicago. Their defense is awful. And I get it. If they had Caleb, if they had Manongai, maybe they don't play as many snaps defensively and that defense gets some rest. But, brother, you can't be a championship contender in this league getting shredded the way that they did through the air.
6: They did. They absolutely did, L-Dub. And, they absolutely did. Nothing to take away from Green Bay. They got us this time. Come Christmas Day here in Chicago. Can't wait for that. Round 2. And what about, really quick.
1: You a Bears fan, you said, Roy?
6: I am a Bears fan, yes.
1: You got to start. My message from you to and all of Bears Nation, you got to start Case Keenum this week. Don't even think about bringing Caleb back. He's got a short week as they play on Thursday Night Football. You sit him Sunday again. You start him on Thursday against New England. He gets extended rest before the next start. And then Chicago keeps rolling, man. I appreciate the call. I got to let you run. Roy, calling from Chicago, telling us how T.I. is. 310-840-4910. Things got so wonky on this side. My computer decided to just reset and update in the middle of the show. That was super scary. I thought I was being, invaded and attacked by monsters. It's awful. 310-840-4910 is how you hit us up. Man, we're 5 weeks into this thing, right? And maybe I'm sounding like a broken record because I get up here each and every week and I feel like I say the same thing because it's how I feel. We're still in that honeymoon phase of figuring out what it is and what it ain't when it comes to the top teams in the National Football League. Based off of preseason culture, based off of training camp culture, take some time to get the oil running through the engine, right? It's October the 13th. By the time we get to Halloween, give me 2 more weeks, and I think we'll have a much better understanding, a much better idea of where things currently stand and where things currently sit in the NFL. Later on tonight, I'll be back with you, 11 p.m. to 3 a.m. Eastern Time. It'll be Tell the Truth Tuesday, and we'll bring you a fresh installment of L Super Six Pack. Know this, the Super Six Pack, not done yet, but man, this has probably been the most difficult time I've had through the first 5 weeks putting together my top teams, because while I'm not slamming teams for having certain things happen, man, when you screw up, I got to acknowledge it. The Rams defense playing as poorly as they played tonight, something that's definitely going to get my attention. Right? The Ravens defense playing as well as they did, definitely something that's going to get my attention. The Raiders made their debut last week in the knocking on the door piece of Nell's Super Six Pack. Guarantee you they won't be knocking on the door this time around. Each and every week, we're getting more and more info on all of these teams out there across the National Football League. We're also going to do a little bit of contender or pretender tonight on Westwood One Sports Night as well. So make sure you are locked into us, as you should be each and every night. But I don't know, man. Part of me, one, I'm geeked up just because we all love football season. we've gotten to sit through, you know, 5 weeks of this thing to this point, and it's been as advertised, super entertaining, controversial, you know, finishes, electric finishes each and every, you know, week that we get to watch. It's been great. But we're starting to reach that point, man. We're starting to reach that point where we got to separate the contenders from the pretenders. And look, if your favorite team isn't viewed as a contender by me right now, understand that there's plenty of time for that to change. 310-840-4910 is the number here on Westwood One Sports Night. I want your top overreactions from week number 5 of the National Football League season. Let's continue it on the phones, man. 310-840-4910. A bunch of you still out there. A Chargers fan. That's who I want to hear from. Because I've dunked on the Chargers a whole lot tonight. Matthew is in San Diego. What's going on, Matthew?
7: You know, first off, hope you're having a wonderful night. Been loving hearing you all night. But I'm going to be honest. You've been dunking on us. You've been telling us about how bad we are. And all I got to say is, you damn right. All right? I got nothing else to say. Look, it's one thing you lose week one against the Cardinals. Maybe you just don't have things right. Week two against the Raiders, they look pretty good this year. But there were people before the season looking at this team, all right? And I got to say, I'm from San Diego. I know there's a lot of animosity in the city towards the Chargers. I've been loyal. That's the team I grew up. I'm 21, so my entire life I've known nothing but the Chargers. I've been a Chargers fan. And I've known sometimes you just can't trust the team. And I know that's, you know, hating, and I know you don't have hope. You got to look at the schedule, and you got to look at everything, but I've been through bad years. I've been through Anthony Lynn. I've been through, I don't even like to say the name of the coach we had before Harbaugh.
1: But Brandon Staley? Why don't you want to say Brandon Staley?
7: Don't even say it. Don't even say it. That's bad memories, man. But I don't know. I really did expect at least some change, something different, at least something showing that you have hope. And honestly, I thought we're going to start putting it together this year. People were saying we're Super Bowl contenders. I mean, you know, no matter what you thought about the team, you have to look at that schedule, especially right now in this middle part of the season. And I didn't see us going any better than maybe a lucky 10 wins. But you look at the other teams that are struggling in the league, especially a team like the Dolphins. I have my own friends tell me, hey, at least you're not the Dolphins. The Dolphins have a plan. Yeah, they're not good right now.
1: The Dolphins don't have a plan because Malik Willis, they gave out that massive contract to Malik Willis for no damn reason. I don't think they have a plan. I don't, if I'm being honest. I'm going to let you run because we're up against it and we got some other callers to get to, but I'm happy I can provide you all the safe space to let your feelings out here on Westwood One Sports Night. It's been a hell of a week, man. It's been a hell of a week. 310-840-4910 is the number here on Westwood One Sports Night. A couple other things that I didn't get to earlier tonight in the show that I want to get to right now. Man, I look at the Minnesota Vikings, and I've been pretty steadfast with this. I look at Minnesota, and despite San Francisco being 5-0 through 5 games, I believe without a shadow of a doubt, the Vikings are the best team in the NFC. I think this weekend proved that. And I know what everyone's going to say, who's their quarterback and Carson Wentz and Kyler Murray. And you can save all of that. None of that matters to me. Here's why Minnesota's the best team in the NFC. One, their defense is the best in football, and it's not even close right now in terms of what Brian Flores is doing, the way that they're beating quarterbacks upside the head week in and week out, confusing, you know, protection schemes week in and week out. And then most importantly, doing it with really no household names on that side of the football. He is the best assistant coach in football. It's not even close. It's a travesty that he's not leading his own franchise right now. But here's why I think the Vikings are the best. This weekend, one, you had another masterful performance from your defense against one of the best offenses in football through the first 4 weeks. Tyler Shuck, going into this weekend's games, guys, we know how well he's played. He was top 6 in the NFL in passing yards. He's 6th right now, rather, in the NFL in passing yards. He came into the weekend ranked 3rd. They held Tyler Shuck to 96 yards passing through 4 quarters yesterday on Sunday and picked them off twice. Tyler Shuck is top 10 in touchdown passes, top 3 in passing yards, yet Brian Flores and that no-named-ass Vikings defense give a rat's ass about that. They come ready for war, no matter who the damn opponent is. But that's not even why I'm so geeked up about Minnesota. Yesterday, for the first time all year, we saw this offense finally kick it into high gear. Kyler Murray had his best game of the season, 24-30, 229 and a touchdown. It's what he did off schedule, though, is what had me most geeked up, most excited. It looked like vintage Kyler Murray on Sunday against this New Orleans Saints team. And look, I know I mentioned him playing off schedule, but that's the stuff that we love and why he's special. He also showed me something that I questioned whether or not he was capable of doing. He played on time yesterday. You don't get to 24 or 30 without playing on time. Getting to the top of the drop, letting the football go. Did he do it all game long? No. There were some times where he held the football longer than he should have, and I'm sitting here cussing at the TV. It happens with Kyler. But his ability to be consistent down in and down out, I thought was impressive. The number one thing that tells you how efficient they were 9 of 18 on third down yesterday. If you're looking for a stat to quantify consistency of an offense throughout a game, third down. They were 9 of 18 on third down yesterday. That's the stuff that gets me. You know what it reminds me of, right? Because y'all continue to not buy into this group. It's giving 2025 Seattle Seahawks. Elite defense, quarterback reclamation project, but most importantly, a run game, right? Aaron Jones went over 100 yards yesterday, and they got what they wanted in the run game. And they also have the superstar wide receiver that Seattle had in Justin Jefferson. So if these two teams were to lock horns right now, talking about the Niners and the Vikings, I would take Minnesota. I think they're the better team as we sit here entering week number 6 of the NFL. 310-840-4910 is the number. I want you to continue to line up with your top overreactions from week number 5 of the National Football League. Coming up, more of your calls. Plus, I'll tell you a massive decision that must be made by an NFC team coming up this weekend. That's next here on Westwood One Sports Night.
0: Can Seattle steady the ship after losing 2 of 3? Will Sean Payton get Bo Nix back to tossing touchdowns? Seahawks, Broncos, Thursday Night Football from Mile High. Westwood One Sports.
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0: Linnell Willingham.
1: Let the good times roll, baby. About a half hour left to go. Here on What's Up on Sports Tonight, Youngest in Charge, Linnell Willingham, kicking it with you, recapping week number 5 of the National Football League. Epic week it was, man, is what I would say. Wrapped up, with the Rams falling to 2-3, losing to the Buffalo Bills, 37-34. I think the Rams are the biggest disappointment in all the National Football League through 5 weeks. And I know Charger fans are going to say, whoa, whoa, whoa. Yeah, they're a bigger disappointment than you guys, considering the expectations that we have for that football team. No other way for me really to slice it. We'll see with their schedule getting way softer coming up here over the next month. We'll see if they're able to make up some ground. But if you told me back in August after Aaron Donald came off the couch after they traded for Myles Garrett, if you told me that on October the 13th they'd be a game under 500, I'd tell you you're tripping. That's the reality currently facing the Los Angeles Rams. There's a reality facing the Chicago Bears as well, guys. And that reality is the Bears proved again on Sunday that they can't be viewed as a legit Super Bowl contender because of how bad their defense is. The two times that the Chicago Bears have played grown-up offenses this year, offenses led by an adult, they've been absolutely baba fried. What do I mean by baba fried? You can get barbecued and you can get fried. That Bears defense has been baba fried as far as I'm concerned. Week 1 versus Carolina, last time they played an offense led by an adult, albeit a very small adult in Bryce Young, 478 yards of total offense given up, shredded on the ground and through the air. Simply not good enough. Sunday versus Green Bay, 428 yards of offense given up, and it was bombs away. Christian Watson taking the top off of the defense. Matthew Golden taking the top off of the defense. And the thing that's most disheartening about what we've seen from Chicago is this isn't going to get better. I'm telling you, the problems that are plaguing them defensively, there's no fix for it. Why? They don't have anyone, and I mean anyone, that you have to game plan for in their front seven. Montez Sweat is making a pretty damn penny to be totally unimpactful for the Chicago defense. The one saving grace that I think Chicago has is when Caleb Williams comes back and Kyle Manungai comes back, if they're able to play a ball control style offense, it will alleviate a lot of the pressure that's currently being put on this defense to succeed on a week-in, week-out basis. Bottom line. So we'll see if they're able to get it right, but Sunday it was ugly. Ben Johnson, head coach of the Chicago Bears, one of my favorite dudes in the NFL, by the way, pretty honest and transparent postgame about why the Bears fell short.
2: You know, really, the things that we had done well in the three victories that we had this year, they didn't show up today, so we didn't take care of the football, 5 turnovers on offense. We didn't execute at a very high level in the run game or the passing game, and then defensively, we let the ball over our head too many times. So got 4 passes over 40 yards or more.
1: Coach Johnson explaining it to you, baby, just simply not good enough on the defensive side of the football. If you're a Bears fan, like, this sucks because you got all the potential in the world offensively, but that defense is not good enough to allow you to compete for a title. They got a massive decision to make coming up this weekend. We found out during the broadcast over the weekend that, you know, Caleb is getting closer, but his status for Sunday against Atlanta, well, let's hear from Ben Johnson on Caleb Williams' status for Sunday in Atlanta.
2: Yeah, he's on track. We'll see if it's Atlanta or after. I think it's going to be close.
1: You look at this schedule for the Chicago Bears. I mean, there's really only one option here. They take on the Falcons on the road coming up Sunday, and then a couple of days later, they're at home hosting Drake May and the Pats. you can't bring Caleb Williams back this week. It would be totally irresponsible for Ben Johnson and the Bears to bring Caleb Williams back this week for one simple reason. He's dealing with a hamstring injury. You play him on Sunday and then ask him to turn around and be ready on a short week, that's how you have that hamstring linger throughout the entirety of the regular season if you're Chicago. Nip this in the bud. Give him another week. Let him play against New England if he's 100%. If he's not, don't play him. But if he's 100%, let him play against New England. And then you get 11 days to rest that hammy. Bringing him back Sunday against Atlanta would be stupid. I think the Falcons, if I was Atlanta, I'm maneuvering like I'm playing the backup. And the backup has been Tyson Bagent. I think it should go back to being Case Keenum. Tyson Bagent was awful on Sunday. Now, not having the run game, being down 14 early, it totally changed the complexion of the football game. But one thing that Case Keenum did in that one start against Philadelphia, he kept them on schedule all game long. And when you're a team that is as heavily dependent on the run as Chicago is, balance and staying ahead of the sticks, rather, it's paramount. You need it. And they didn't have that happen for him. Give me your top overreactions from week number 5 of the National Football League. 310-840-4910 is the number. I want to get to an AFC team that's definitely in shambles right now as well. But before we do that, let's go to Chris in Santa Clara wanting to check in. Chris, what's going on?
0: Hey, thanks for taking the call. My overreaction, it's baseball related, but you know, and it is still possible the Dodgers could win 4 out of 5. They could make it through to the World Series. But if they don't, is it an overreaction to start asking, are there any American League teams that might be willing to pick up the 7 years remaining on Ohtani's contract?
1: Why would you want to trade Ohtani?
0: Well, and I'm a solid Dodger fan for decades, but the reason the Dodgers have been so consistently good is that they make objective decisions even when you've got a beloved player. And I could go through 10 of them right now if you wanted. But it's not a hate at all. I think it's the opposite, that an average Ohtani is not worth for the Dodgers having to pay what it is for 7 years when it's a continued.
1: But the only reason he's average is right now is because of the injury. He's not healthy.
0: I think I'm more wondering, are there teams that you think in the AL, not the NL, the AL, we could handle 3 games a year per year against, you know, if he's on the other team.
1: Yeah.
0: Would anybody want him for the current contract, or would they? You have to start talking about discounts?
1: Certainly. I think so. He moves the needle. He puts butts in seats. He improves television ratings.
3: How does that work? Because
0: I think that's something that, you know, because if we lose, we're going to have to be looking at, you know, it's not going to be a rebuild by anybody else's standards, but by Dodger standards, it'll be a rebuild because it really is get to the World Series or bust. And if you're saying, hey, Ohtani's going to be more in the 260, you know, 265 range, maybe get 20-25 home runs, that's just not going to do it if you have to, because you got to keep Freeman and you got to keep Betts. And so it's going to have to mean Tucker moves, and you're going to have to move Ohtani.
1: Here's the thing, though. You're mentioning his numbers at the plate. The reason he's got that contract is not solely because of what he is at the plate. I'd be pitching his ass if I were them. Like, right. that's where he brings you maximum value. That's where we have conversations about him being one of the greatest athletes of all time. It's the two-way ability. Without that two-way ability, I'm totally in lockstep with you. Hell no, he's not worth the contract.
0: Right, and I'll tell you that every Dodger broadcaster, all of them I love, and you know who they all are, wonderful broadcasters, TV and radio in the last 2 months, every one of them has been consistently saying he's done as a starter. I mean, repeatedly, and you can name any of them. They're talking.
1: Well, is that a Shohei choice or is that an organization choice?
0: An organization choice.
1: That's a stupid choice by the organization. I appreciate the call, brother. I got to let you run, but
3: how do you trade a contract
1: mm-hmm.
3: that is so heavily deferred
1: from like a numbers standpoint?
3: Yeah,
1: right?
3: Like I don't know if that, like how that works. If there's precedent for this, because most teams don't defer $600 million worth of money or $660 million worth of money. So like when you make a trade, hypothetically, they're not going to trade Ohtani, at least not yet. But hypothetically, if you were to make a trade like that, are you then signing on for that $660 million in defers, Or would you then spread that over the length of the current? Like, I don't know what the how that system would work.
1: So I guess what you're asking is, would the acquiring team have the freedom to restructure the deal?
3: Right.
1: Essentially. Do you have the salary match in baseball?
3: To make deals work
1: because there's no cap?
3: There's no cap. So you don't
1: theoretically have the salary match. That means any team could go get him. But not any team, but I want to double click on something he said because I do think it's fascinating, and I'm curious to know what like baseball peers think about it. If I'm the Dodgers, like I paid this brother this money for a reason, I'm riding him as a pitcher till the wheels fall off, till he physically can't do it.
3: Well, they also knew when they paid him the money, that was a realistic possibility that in a few years he's not going to be able to pitch. He'd already had a couple injuries, so this is not new to them unless they're dumb as hell.
1: Which some baseball peers would say they are. But no, like, I don't know. To me, though, this isn't about Shohei Ohtani while they're down 2-0. So it's not about Shohei Ohtani. That lineup outside of him making far too much money to be able to only register 3 hits. No, I get it. Brewers staffed like that. Give them all the credit as you want. 3 hits is 3 hits, though. You got to be better than that. They ended up scoring, 4 runs tonight? If it wasn't for the defensive woes of Milwaukee, you don't need to score 4 runs tonight. 4 runs does not – if you're a box score lover and you look at the final, 7-4 does not tell the story of what happened tonight between Milwaukee and L.A. Milwaukee dominated this baseball game, no matter which way you slice it. A dominant effort. And to see a group like the Dodgers that has a lineup with all the horsepower in it that they do, to see them struggle this way, it's gut-wrenching. What's the bigger disappointment, though, if you're a Dodgers fan? Is it the way that your lineup played tonight?

0: So if you want to get on Shohei, great. If you want the bats of the Dodgers tonight, great. But no one was expecting Yamamoto to last his 2 1/3. I wonder moving forward in this series what type of impact that has, him only being able to go 2 1/3, 2 2/3. What type of pressure that puts on, you know, the manager moving forward here in terms of like, hey, how deep can we go game in and game out? 310-840-4910 is the number. We'll put the show to bed coming up on the other side of the break. We'll run through some more of your calls as well. Your final chance to get in on the phones next here on Westwood One Sports Tonight.
1: The U.S. women's national team faces off against number one ranked Spain. 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
1: 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We'll bring you a fresh installment, an L Super Six Pack. My top six teams in the NFL as we get ready for week number six. Isn't that special? The week six Super Six Pack. Or as Gina likes to call it, the Super Sex Pack. Whatever floats your boat, baby. This is your show. Excited to do that. Do a little bit of NFL facts or cap as well. We're going to be loaded for you a little bit later on tonight. A couple of calls still hanging around. Jay is in San Francisco. I'm eager to hear from Jay. Jay, what's up, pal?
2: What's up? Hey, what's up? It's your boy Jay from the Bay. I called you about a week ago. We were talking about Denver game and what was going to happen during this Seattle game and how they had to march up to Seattle and do the battle, right? So,
1: for sure.
2: And how they were going to put the smackdown on Seattle. I just want to know, and I got a couple other points to make out with you about the Vikings team being better than the Niners. And, you know, is this a trap game for Seattle now that they got whooped on by the Niners going into Thursday night with Denver, which I think it is. I think they're going to have a hard time with that game, too. We know that there's some other teams lingering around. But, yeah, I want to hear your thoughts on why the 49ers are different than all the other teams in the recent past and why you think they're better this time.
1: Yeah, I appreciate the call. I think Niners fans, the thing that should excite you the most about this football team is what you haven't had recently. You got Mykel Williams back. He made his season debut on Sunday against Seattle. That kid has got juice rushing the passer, and I'm a big fan of his. According to reports, you may get Bosa back coming up this Monday against Washington. So, one, I think you're going to have a pass rush when everybody's healthy. Can they stay healthy is the question. But last year, like, that was their biggest issue to me. They couldn't get after the quarterback. But then for the first time it's 2:49 a.m. for me, too. For the first time since San Fran punched their ticket to the Super Bowl last, they've got a legitimate matchup piece on the perimeter of Mike Evans that Kyle Shanahan can scheme up and create matchups for. And you saw Mike Evans in the way that he balled out on Sunday, man. He is a matchup nightmare. He's still got a hell of a lot left in the tank when it comes to what he can provide for a football team. The question is, like you said, can they stay healthy? Can they stay healthy? That's the big question plaguing this group, man. Can you stay healthy? And recent history tells you no. They're not going to be able to stay healthy. I got Corey in Baltimore wanting to check in on the Dodgers. What's going on, Corey?
3: Good morning, man. You know what, man? I'm going to be a little calm when I say this, man. So this is addressed that Dodgers fan that just called. You know, I'm an O's fan, man. And for the past 2 years, you know what we've been doing? We've been sitting on the couch watching the Dodgers hoist that trophy. I guarantee his big head ass wasn't saying nothing when they signed Shohei Ohtani. He was sitting at the bar clashing beer cans together. But all of a sudden, that the freak, my man, has slowed down one season.
1: One season. Ain't that crazy?
3: I'm telling you, man,
1: it's crazy how they switch up on
3: him. I would slap the sugar honey iced tea up out of him, man. You know what I'm saying? The one person that he should be questioning.
1: Gave us all a heart attack, Corey.
3: He should be questioning the front office about signing that Scoble dude because he's been turned.
1: Well, yeah, Tariq got lit up. He got lit up yesterday.
3: Now that's who we should be complaining about instead of complaining about Shohei. That money ain't got nothing. Shohei is going to be an old-ass man before he even see that money. What is he talking about? He might even be dead and gone.
1: Well, knowing how – and look, the way that Shohei rock, you probably get it stolen from him before you see the money.
3: Man, I'm telling you, man. Your people on here, man.
1: They be tripping, man. I know.
3: We got better things to fry, man. And you know what I want to say, man?
1: Yeah.
3: Fire Balloon Head and his friend. Pinky in the brain. Fire them. Get them up out of Indianapolis, right, man. Have a good day, bro.
1: I appreciate you, man. Brother's been clamoring for them to get fired since the offseason. Man. there's anybody that deserves to be firing a coach, it's me. And I'm not going to, because I believe my Washington Commanders, despite what America thinks, is going to turn this around, and me and Denton are going to be the happiest host producer combo in all sports talk radio coming up here in a few weeks. You watch. Monday night in San Francisco. I'm shooting my shot right now. You stankin' trifling Niners fans. We're going to come to Levi, and we're going to pull your Levi's down and spank you. Now, a lot of you probably thought that was going somewhere it shouldn't have, but I keep it 8 more than 92, baby.
4: Just like we thought with Corey. I just realized, yeah. This is the second day he's done this sugar honey iced tea thing, and I finally realized what he's doing with that.
1: Is he allowed to do that?
4: Yeah. No, it's actually great dancing around the FCC. I respect it tremendously. Oh, anyone, man, that can toe the line without going over, I mean, you should have seen the way that Oliver jumped up. He was
1: you
4: ready
1: should
4: to
1: say
4: jump
1: the way that I, like, ooh, you know, it made our hearts jump.
4: Anytime you can dance around the FCC like that, though, that's a friend of mine.
1: We haven't put Oliver on stream all show. It took one Packer dub for my man to come in head to toe in Green Bay gear, bro. He was not messing around. You should believe in your Packers, though, Oliver. That was a solid win. And you're going to get Micah back.
5: I really don't know how many more we're going to get, so I'm going to embrace it.
1: I don't know what the schedule looks like, but
5: Dallas, man, Chris, on Sunday night.
1: Oh, yep, man. Start Christian Watson in your fantasy leagues, people. Him and Matthew Golden, bombs away again. That Dallas defense is awful. You all are great. Appreciate you being here. I hope you tap in with us later on tonight for Tell the Truth Tuesday here on Westwood One Sports Tonight. Thank you to Oliver. Appreciate our guy Denton Day. Drake Toll, Pete Souza. They'll get you through the morning. We'll see you later tonight.
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0: is the Drake Toll Show on Westwood One Sports and the Westwood One Sports app. Drake Toll with you from the Savannah Bananas organization. 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ESPN play-by-play Pete Souza is out today. He's on ESPN2 tonight, calling a Jacksonville State Florida International game. Addie Bates still produces. Laura Jimenez still runs the board. And the LA Rams still lose the football games. What is your concern level with Sean McVay and the LA Rams? Good morning, everybody. 310-840-4910. We can immediately open the phone line and the text line. What is your concern level with the LA Rams? I don't want to take away what the Bills did by winning the football game last night. And I do not want to take away the fact that, once again, we are proving that Josh Allen is the best quarterback in the National Football League. He's the most complete, destructive, elite, dual-threat quarterback that operates in football today. The best one alive, the best one doing it right now, is Josh Allen. I didn't know, this was news to me, thank you ESPN, that he was 0-7 in overtime in his career. That's been hanging over his head. The monkey on Josh Allen's back is an 0-7 record in overtime until last night, when I thought Joe Brady had some colossal moments and decisions, and I thought Sean McVay had colossal moments and decisions, that being the head coaches of both the Bills and the Rams respectively. But in the end, it was Josh Allen, his legs, his 331 all-purpose yards and two touchdowns, 121 rushing yards on just 10 carries. It was Josh Allen that led the Bills to victory. But that's weird, because multiple times, the Bills lost this game. Last night in the fourth quarter, Allen leads this tactical, incredible drive late that was too fast. He finished early. 11 plays, 71 yards, 5.5 minutes off the board at a touchdown for Buffalo, 34-27. But that left a minute and 39 seconds on the clock. And it only took a minute and 34 of those seconds for the Rams to score. They could have scored faster. They took their time. Immediately, they were in the red zone. I thought, Joe Brady, you idiot. Buffalo had its second and goal. LA was out of timeouts. You could have ran the ball for 3 yards and just pinned the Rams in a spot where the Bills score on either a field goal or a touchdown, and the clock effectively runs out. We all go home. Final score, Bills 30, Rams 27. But nope, you gave Matthew Stafford time. What did Stafford do with that time? 8 plays, 63 yards, minute 34 off, bang. Now all of a sudden, it's 34-34. That's where I'm preparing. I'm writing my notes last night watching Monday Night Football. Joe Brady, Bills coach, rookie mistake. First-year head coach, bad clock management. On a weekend of terrible clock management, here's another addition to this. Here's another chapter in that book, another addition on the album of bad clock management from Joe Brady. Just tell James Cook, your running back, hey, man, we need 3 yards right here. Get us at 3rd and goal from the 4. Let's watch that clock turn down, and then we'll kick a field goal. We'll win it. We'll go home. Nope. Instead, Bills score a touchdown. Now it's a 7-point game. Rams answer back immediately. We're going to overtime. Then when we get to overtime, it's maybe the NFL's most underrated running back. His name is James Cook. And last night had 111 yards and 2 touchdowns. But Cook last night, the same guy who led the NFL in rushing yards a season ago, he's 3rd in the National Football League this year, doesn't get the love he deserves. Last night, he had 2 fumbles, lost one of them, and the fumble he lost was on the opening possession of OT. Bills have the football. Here, all right, James Cook, bam, fumble. Oh, we go from Bills knocking on the door of the red zone, deep in Rams territory, to LA ball. And what do the Rams do? Immediately, potent offense. They march it into field goal range. But I don't think you know this. The biggest deficiency for the LA Rams, the biggest problem right now for the Rams, is special teams, a kicking game. They don't have it. It's non-existent. On a night last night where we saw more points scored in the fourth quarter than the other 3 quarters combined, on a weird, funky Monday Night Football that was this legendary, fun, awesome game that I'll remember at the end of the year. I'll say, hey, remember that Buffalo Bills, LA Rams game on Monday? Like, yeah, that was awesome. Here's your moment. At home. The thicker kicker, you know, he's like, he's Harrison Meavis, has these love handles, and he trots out, he kind of waddles out there, 34-34. All we need you to do, same guy that shanked a field goal earlier, all we need you to do is hit this 48-yarder, which any other kicker in the National Football League can do. We need redemption from how bad you screwed up earlier. Here's Harrison Meavis to win the game for the Rams for a 48-yard field goal.
1: Meavis steps it off. Here's the snap, the spot, the kick from Meavis on the way, and it's blocked! It is blocked! It's blocked by the Bills! It didn't get there! And Buffalo will take over with 4:11 to go!
2: The most thankful person on the field is James Cook, without question.
1: Greg Rousseau came busting through and got a hand on the kick of Meavis. He deflected it. And we will play on.
0: That's as heard last night on Westwood One Sports. Oh, man. You told me all offseason the LA Rams have a generational roster that with Aaron Donald back, who was great last night, with Myles Garrett, who is still hurt, Puka Nacua and Matthew Stafford to Quentin Lake on the backside of the defense, the LA Rams have an all-time roster. You may have forgotten the kicker last night. After that, Buffalo didn't take long. Thank you, Josh Allen. 19-yard run, 13-yard run, and all of a sudden you're in field goal range. And it's T-Bass, 45 yards. It was good. 37-34, the final score. What is your concern level with the LA Rams? 310-840-4910. Because I'll tell you in a second what mine is. But first, I want you to hear the issue with the Rams. I want to build the concern level. I want to build it up, and then we'll give you some. I'm going to give you some context, and then we'll give you my concern. Here is the kicker, Harrison Meavis, the guy that missed a field goal, had a field goal blocked last night on his performance.
3: Just go back to work, find ways to fix it, and next play mentality, right?
4: Assess the kick. Was it a lower trajectory, but still they got up to block it? I mean, how much higher would it normally have been?
3: I felt like I hit it good. That's all I could tell you. I mean, I hit it good, gave it a chance. I'll have to look. I mean, I don't know. They had a good rush team, so.
4: Yeah.
5: What about on the first one?
3: First one?
5: Yeah.
3: I feel like I hit it solid, just came around it a little bit, pushed it to the left. So, yeah, got to be fixed, got to make those, and got to go back to the, you know, back to the training ground. And
0: boy, this guy's really good at hitting them solid, isn't he? Felt like he hit both of them real good last night. Got all of it. Got it exactly like I wanted it. If that's the case, if we're meeting Harrison Meavis at his best, the Rams, very obviously, have a hole in their football team, at its kicker, its special teams. Sean McVay would take responsibility for this, because last night there was an opportunity on 3rd and 5, as the Rams are churning some clock here in overtime. They don't want the clock to expire like it did on the Commanders. They don't want the opportunity for a snafu themselves. So they're trying to. There's this weird moment. Rams have the football in Buffalo territory within field goal range, where the Rams are trying to decide, how far do we push this? Do we try to keep marching it? Do we try to keep running some clock? How do we approach it? And on 3rd and 5 at the Buffalo 30, Kyron Williams takes the ball off right tackle, no game. And I didn't mind that call, because it gives you another 40 seconds to run off the clock. But the goal is here for the Rams is, the more time we can take off, just in case we miss this field goal, the less time it will give Buffalo to go back down the field and score. I didn't mind that. I didn't mind that at all. And it still set you up for a 48-yard field goal that you should make 10 times out of 10 in the National Football League. But what it leads to, this blocked field goal, this loss for the Rams, is a huge crash out from Sean McVay at the podium. I wish I could play you the entire press conference, because the dude sounded so scattered. But here's my favorite little clip. This is a really unhappy Sean McVay.
6: You know, with our PAT field goal, not even close to good enough, it cost us the game tonight.
7: 35?
6: Yeah, I'm going to evaluate everything.
7: With the 3rd and 5 play, was there...
6: Yeah, you know what? If I would have... I wish I would have had a better play call and gone for it, got it a lot tighter. I'm sick right now with myself, and I'm so proud of that group. You know, this is the tough part of sports, but I'm proud of that team. I'm proud of the way that we battled, and I'm sick that we came up short. And, you know, I'll be regretting, you know, kicking that and not having a better call to be able to go for it on 3rd down and go to 4th or whatever it was. And that's on me.
0: That's the Bills head coach, Sean McVay. Boss, the Rams head coach, I should say. Boss, your kicker sucks. Like, this has nothing to do with you on 3rd and 5, set up for a 48-yard field goal, running the ball off right tackle to put it on the hash that Mevis wants it on. There is no world where a head coach should go to the podium and apologize for just gaming the system and putting your football team in a position to win. Your kicker, Harrison Mevis, the thicker kicker. It's funny, right? Funny because fat. The guy from Missouri, right? And they call him the thicker kicker. It's funny, right? Because love handles. Who's 32nd in the NFL in field goal percentage. Who's 28th with his longest field goal at 48 yards this year. 28th in points, 29 of them. Who missed a field goal wide left earlier in the game, but, coach, I hit it good. I hit it good. Who had a kick blocked the very, coach, I hit it good. I did my job. You know, I did. They just got a good. They have good. They're really good over there. They're really good. The longest field goal that Harrison Mevis has kicked in his now year and a half NFL career, 52 yards. You're on the verge. You're on the verge of an all-time roster. A generational roster in L.A. We were using the word super team preseason. And you are now 2-3. What's the concern level? So I told you I'd give you that context. Well, my concern level is super high with the special teams kicking game Harrison Mevis. That's not your franchise guy. We're good now. All right, experiment over. Who's next? Who do we trade for? Where's Young Hoku? Where do we... Who's the kid with the goggles from Georgia? Let's go find somebody else. Let's go figure out something else. It's not Harrison Mevis. But what I think concern level overall for the Rams, it's zero. It's zero. When I think how worried am I about the LA Rams moving forward, I'm not. Because they still have Quentin Lake. And they still have Matthew Stafford playing at a high level. And Aaron Donald at a high level. And soon, they'll get one of the best defenders in the National Football League back. They'll have Myles Garrett on the defense with Aaron Donald right beside him. Kyron Williams has been a fine running back. Blake Corum, when both those guys are healthy, that 1-2 punch is great. Puka Nacua is still... Devontae Adams looks vintage, and Nacua is still one of the best wide receivers in the National Football League at full health. The distractions haven't been great, but man, I'm not going to sell Puka. 3 games. 337 yards, averages over 100 yards per game. Tyler Higbee's a solid tight end. Like, I'm not worried about the Rams. And the Rams can afford... I told you yesterday, I'm not going to get on the show today, and I predict the Bills would win by 3. Said, I'm not going to come on the show today and tell you the Rams are dead or the Rams should be, you know, breaking it down to build it back up and soul searching and figuring out how to. Here's why. Because at 2-3, they're still just a game back of Seattle for 2nd in the NFC West. And I mean, it's striking distance of San Francisco, 3 games back of San Francisco with 12 games to go. And you get San Fran again later down the line. But more importantly, your upcoming stretch is the Cardinals, the Raiders, the Chargers, the Commanders, the Cardinals, the Packers. That should be 6 consecutive wins. And I think Sean McVay knew that. Hey, we're not the Rams we want to be. We're not at full strength right now. As we build up into super team, let's figure this thing out for the first 5 games. And the Rams are still figuring it out. They're figuring out how to win together. Now you have 12 games. You have the span of a college football season. Your preseason's done. You had three of those preseason games, and you can count the first five of the regular season as your preseason. Your next 12 become crucial. They become key. But it's against the Cardinals, the Raiders, the Chargers, the Commanders, the damn Cardinals again, and the Packers. The Rams are fine. Concern level zero. I have no issue with the LA Rams. You lost the Bills last night. You didn't do this against Arizona. You didn't do this against Dallas. You didn't do this against Tampa. You did this against the Bills. You lost the Bills. So what? The Rams are fine. You know who's not fine? The Dallas Cowboys. I heard on the radio this week that Brian Schottenheimer has the hottest seat in the entire NFL. Is he about to get fired? That's next on the Drake Tolles Show.
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0: A beautiful morning in Dallas, Texas. You know, I lived in the Dallas area. I should be clear. That'll make Addie upset. I lived in Waco for 5 years. And as a Cowboys fan, I think, and as somebody who lived around almost exclusively Cowboys fans, I realized quickly that it is maybe the most pessimistic fan base in the country for 4 months out of the year. And those 4 months are the football season. And the rest of the year is just hope. The rest of the year, it's like, all right, the Dallas Cowboys are off limits. No one talks poorly about the Cowboys. They're going to win this year. But I'm tired. As I sat down yesterday and Addie said, you know what, let's do a segment tomorrow on NFL coaches who are on the hot seat. I decided I am tired of coddling Brian Schottenheimer. So I'm listening to The Fan yesterday in Dallas. And I heard the take that Brian Schottenheimer has the hottest seat in the entire National Football League. Is it time to fire Brian Schottenheimer in Dallas? 310-840-4910. The phone line and the text line are open. 310-840-4910. I'm going to give you my coaches that I think are 1 foot out the front door, and a couple of them come from the NFC East. But I'm done. I am done treating Brian Schottenheimer like the baby of NFL head coaches. Here's what I mean by that. Brian Schottenheimer, the day he was hired, was this cool, different, awesome guy. Hey, man, let's bring in Shoddy, who worked his way up from offensive assistant analyst, assistant to the head coach, guy in the corner of the room, and now all of a sudden, he's the head coach of the mighty Cowboys, David versus Goliath. Here's the deal. David versus Goliath is a biblical story. In that case, David beat Goliath, and it was awesome. This is the Dallas Cowboys in 2026. We're a few thousand years removed from the whole actual David and Goliath thing, and now your head coach, David, looks a whole lot more like the David that we were told at the beginning of the story he was going to, the little shepherd boy. We got a little shepherd boy as the head coach. And I know it's crass to make fun of the shepherd boy, but Brian Schottenheimer is not getting the job done. Is it time to fire Brian Schottenheimer? The phone line is open for you to call or text. You're listening to Westwood One Sports, the Westwood One Sports app, 310-840-4910. It is the Drake Toll Show. Addie Bates produces. Laura Jimenez runs the board. Pete Sousa is out today. He'll be on ESPN2 tonight. Can I take you back to Schottenheimer's opening press conference? Here's what Shoddy had to say the day he was named the head coach of the Dallas Cowboys.
1: We're going to win, and we're going to win a championship. Otherwise, why are we doing it?
0: Yeah, to be fair to him, he didn't give a timeline on when that was going to come, because the winning thing hasn't happened yet, Brian Schottenheimer. At 9-12-1 overall, remember that one tie was when you allowed 40 points last year to the Green Bay Packers? And coming off a 24-16 loss, don't forget, just because the Cowboys didn't play on Sunday, don't forget how bad it was last Thursday, a 24-16 loss to the previously 0-4 Tampa Bay Buccaneers. You handed them their first win of the season, and now Schottenheimer is 3 games below 500 in his tenure, his now year and a half as the head coach of the Cowboys. Former players, former coaches have labeled the unit as poorly coached, and that's where I want to start here. Schottenheimer is actively proved. Texters, 310-840-4910. Mike in Texas says Shoddy shouldn't have been hired. This team has too much talent to have someone unproven at the helm, which is 100%, that's spot on. Schottenheimer is proving he lacks the fundamental game management. Say hello to the game in Brazil against the Ravens a couple weeks ago. Situational awareness. Say hello to the loss against the Tampa Bay Buccaneers. Holistic roster control. He lacks all of that that's required of an NFL head coach right now. The Cowboys, through 5 games, have allowed 136 points. Inferior offenses are hanging around dictating game scripts. The Bucs did it without Baker Mayfield. Cowboys are allowing 27 points per game. Christian Parker is failing. The new hotshot defensive coordinator, the Band-Aid you brought in, Brian Schottenheimer, is going to prove himself. Okay, well, he hasn't yet. Okay, well, he's going to bring in Christian Parker, who's going to prove himself. He hasn't done that yet. The guys that you told me were blue-collar, bootstraps guys, they're the ones who have walked into Dallas and not been good enough. Mike Pettine was added yesterday, former Packers defensive coordinator, onto the set in the middle of October, was added to the staff because Dallas needs so much help. I've got Dak Prescott throwing for 300 yards, a run game with Javonte Williams that's decent, a receiver core, might be the best two-headed monster in the NFL with CeeDee Lamb and George Pickens. Oh, and Jake Ferguson's a pretty good tight end. But the Cowboys have reached the ceiling with an inexperienced head coach and a defensive coordinator that I'm supposed to trust because he's young and energetic. Schottenheimer has spent a long career as an offensive coordinator. He's seen the way things operate in New York with the Jets and with the Rams or the Seahawks or the Cowboys. But he has exposed an NFL coaching flaw. He manages games like a play caller, not a program builder. And guess what Brian Schottenheimer is? Bingo! A play caller, not a program builder. And it's fun, isn't it? It's fun when Schottenheimer beats the Commanders and then he walks into the locker room postgame. Hey, hey, hey, all right, all right, all right. Hey, hey, Dak had 300, yeah. Javonte touched it, yeah. Deron intercepted, yeah. That's fun, isn't it? It's great. What about when you lose to the Buccaneers? What about when you're 9-12-1? What about when you're a play caller and not a game manager, not a program builder? Because that's what I'm worried about Brian Schottenheimer becoming. That's what I'm worried Brian Schottenheimer is. I'm worried that Schottenheimer's kind of always showed us his true colors, but we haven't thought about it that deeply. Because remember, Jerry Jones said, you got to trust us on this one. We got our guy, head coach. We're going to do it a little bit different around here. We're going to buy. Remember that Giants loss, that week one loss to the Giants? I mean, I was going back in the annals last night. I was looking through Brian Schottenheimer's tenure as the Cowboys head coach the last 2 years. And I found that clip from his opening press conference, right, where he says, we're going to win. I just didn't tell you when that was going to happen. And I went back to a press conference clip from that loss against the Giants. And it's almost as if you could play this at the end of every loss. Like, it's starting to get so, you know, head coaches that lose, their voice becomes like a nail. It's nails on a chalkboard. They can never say the right thing. They keep saying the same thing over and over and over and over. And it's all, you know, sometimes it becomes time for a new voice, like Sean McVay in Buffalo or John Harbaugh in Baltimore. It becomes time for a new voice, Mike Tomlin in Pittsburgh, in these markets where guys have been for decades or a decade plus, that is, in the case of McVay. Schottenheimer's been there a year and a half, and I'm already tired of it. Here he is after that Giants loss a few weeks ago, and this could apply to any single loss the Cowboys have had in his first 2 years.
2: You know, one of the things, not excuse, guys, we did not play well. But you got young players, and young player closes, and Jackson Dart boots and gets outside. We don't push three different times to the f-ing flat route, excuse my language. Those are going to happen, and we have to coach the young players better. But when you play young players, it's part of the deal, and they need to learn quickly.
0: Hey, a couple things here. Didn't the Cowboys? I mean, I didn't catch this in the moment, but again, I was going back last night thinking, all right, let's listen to some Brian Schottenheimer clips. Didn't blame himself, didn't blame the coaching staff. He blamed the young players. And then he blamed the young players for not playing well against Jackson Dart. So I started thinking, that's weird. When did Jackson Dart become an old player? Right? Is it a little weird to you? Jackson Dart's also a young player. He seems pretty ready, right? He's the guy you're talking about burning your defense, Brian Schottenheimer. And didn't the Cowboys retool with veterans? Didn't you bring in Von Miller a week before that quote? Yeah, it's our young player. Our young guys couldn't get it done. Oh, and then I'm going to drop the F-bomb, right, guys? Because I'm cool like that. Because I'm fired up, because I'm passionate, because I'm different. And I like those corporate shills they usually hire as the coach of the Dallas Cowboys. No, I got heart. I got passion. I got that grit in me. I'm Marty's son. And where has that gotten Dallas? 310-840-4910. Would you fire Brian Schottenheimer? Let's take you to the phone lines. Antonio in Texas. Give me your thoughts on Brian Schottenheimer. You're on the Drake Toll Show.
3: Drake, good morning. I'm a new listener. I normally try to catch a show while I'm driving to work. I'm doing that right now. I will say this, as always, as a Cowboys fan, been a Cowboys fan since the mid-90s. And while it was easy to be a fan then, it's been hard ever since.
0: Yeah, but, man, Antonio, you picked a really good time to get on the bandwagon, and then that bandwagon just fell apart after that. I'm sorry.
3: It was a good time to get on the bandwagon in the 90s, but I've stayed on ever since. So that's that. Yeah, yeah. I will say this. As always, the owner should fire the GM, but we know that's not going to happen. That's number one. Right. Number two, Schottenheimer is Timu, Jason, Jason, I've got a coach. Clapper. You know, that's who he is. Yep. The saving grace. Then I will give Christian Parker, and I do listen to a lot of the Cowboys radio in the Dallas area, even though I'm from the Houston area, is that our defense is banged up. He is a first-year defensive coordinator. He was in high demand back in the summer. You know, there were other teams looking at him and stuff like that. I mean, I don't know what we would see if he had his full tools and everything like that. Vaughn Miller. It's not as advertised. I don't know if you're familiar with Brian Broaddus in the Dallas area. He was the one guy in the Dallas area that was not high on Vaughn Miller. No offense to him. You know, I don't tell a man what to do for a living, but I think maybe his time has passed. Maybe if we'd got him when he was when he was doing the Rams, maybe. Yeah. But I will say this: as far as Schottenheimer goes, still early in the season. But if he don't turn it around by the end, cut him loose. And Jerry needs to unload the wallet for old Tomlin. Let Tomlin get in here and, you know, maybe straighten things out. But, Shoddy ain't, but he, you know, it's already been a year and a half, so I don't know. But I'm not going to give up on the season. But once we're eliminated, I would say, hey, start looking for another coach, because my main point is this, and then I'll hang up.
0: Yeah.
3: The one thing Jerry did mess up on with hiring a first-time head coach is that these are depth. Best years, prime years, you're building up the O-line, and with an unexperienced coach, you're wasting that. And that's that. Thank you, Drake, and y'all have a good day. God bless.
0: Antonio, God bless you. Appreciate that phone call, and appreciate any time. I mean, it is a daunting look. We're live on Sirius XM Channel 260, the Drake Toll Show on YouTube, Westwood One Sports. I mean, this is it's a legacy brand of media, and to pick up the phone and call or text the show, always appreciate that, because instantly 200 cities in America and their local radio stations have this show on right now, and guys like Antonio can give their thoughts, and I appreciate the gall to call in and give a sports take, because there's somebody out there right now who disagrees, but it's not me. Antonio hit the nail on the head. It is time, and Jerry has not done this very often. This goes in tandem with a text we just got in Texas. It says Jerry will not fire him. Look at the last two coaches. Jerry let the contracts run out. He doesn't want to pay a coach's contract, even if they may be fired. And on that point, it's Dallas cannot afford, with where Dak Prescott is and where your offense is skill position wise, Dallas cannot afford to waste what they've got right now. And they are wasting it. Today, Tuesday, October 13th, it's being wasted. Dak's being wasted. So I'm not one of those fire Dak guys. And what you have sitting waiting in the wings is a Mike Tomlin or a Sean McDermott, the Bills coach from a year ago. You've got guys that are proven coaches in the National Football League that are waiting for a job, that are working in the offseason for their next opportunity. I'd rather have them than Brian Schottenheimer. I'm not an idiot. I mean, I brought up Vaughn Miller there, and that was almost as a joke of, you know, Schottenheimer saying his young guys need to play better. Like, all right, young guys, huh? You retooled all offseason with these older players, these veterans to bring them in, guys like Vaughn Miller, who's supposed to be. What did Vaughn say at some point in the offseason? Like, oh, you know, you bring me in, and I'm worth 30 plays a game, even if I don't touch the field. I'm the best leader. I'm the best teammate you'll ever find. When the hell do I see that, huh? And now I know, like, the reason I say, like, Antonio's got gall, like, he's got guts calling him, is because already, like, we got a text. It says Dak should go. Should have gone 3 years ago. There are two sides of this aisle for Cowboys fans. Who's on the hot seat here? If it's Dak Prescott or if it's Brian Schottenheimer. In my opinion, it's Brian Schottenheimer. And everybody of you, you're right, Antonio's spot on, everybody's spot on. The owner should fire the GM. And the joke there is it's both Jerry Jones. He's the owner and the GM. But as long as Jerry's the owner, and I've accepted, I think a lot of Cowboys fans have accepted that Jerry Jones is going to keep being the owner, I get over that. You know, let's get over that hump. There's not like, oh, well, I think the GM should go, nope, get over it, because this is the way that it is in Dallas. From there, all you can hope for is that Brian Schottenheimer's leash is cut short and that Sean McDermott or Mike Tomlin is on the phone. I haven't even gotten to the rest of my hot seats. We got 3 hours together, you and I. And I'll make sure that you hear why Dan Quinn and Jim Harbaugh should both be out. I'll give that to you in the 8 o'clock Eastern time hour right here on Westwood One Sports and the Westwood One Sports app. In the meantime, I was watching a baseball game last night, the Dodgers and the Brewers. And for some reason, the voice of the Dodgers was broadcasting the game on Fox. And he didn't seem to give a rat's ass about the Brewers. This is a problem. Next on the Drake Toll Show.
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0: get it. I don't have to like it. And I mean, on top of that, some guys do it to varying degrees of success. Like Vin Scully, you put Vin Scully on a national game and I'm cool with it. Or you put Jason Benetti on a national game and I'm cool with it. And I would really love to wake up today and tell you that baseball was electric last night, because it was, and I can tell you that. But I'm watching the Dodgers and the Brewers yesterday, and I'm like, something's missing. Something's not right here. And it's the fact the voice of the Dodgers, Joe Davis, is the one calling the game. I got a text last night from a pretty well-respected media member, somebody who works pretty high up for a TV company. It says, dude, you are right. Joe Davis is an effing Dodgers shill. The Brewers just hit a game-tying home run, and he announced it with all the excitement of an NPR anchor. Ha! Huh. It's Westwood One Sports, the Westwood One Sports app, and it's time for our biggest losers of the day. Biggest loser of the day, number one, is it Joe Davis? I got two calls for you. The first one from Joe Davis last night between the Dodgers and the Brewers is when the voice of the Dodgers, Joe Davis, who also works for Fox, is calling this game nationally for both teams and all America for Fox. Here is the captain delivering and giving the Brewers the lead in the third inning.
1: Hamilton lines the ball, center field, it's down. Hamilton's in to score the tying run. Terrain comes in behind him. Milwaukee takes the lead, and it's Christian Yelich coming through.
0: Well, I wouldn't know that, would I? I was just like, all right. Headed to center field. He's coming home to score. And he's home. All right. Hey, no, where's the oomph, the energy? You should be excited, right, Joe? Like, one of the teams scored. Massive hit. They were down against the mighty Dodgers, 2-1. Well, later on, it got worse. Here's that home run that my texter friend, my media member, I won't out him, the William Contreras tie game a couple of innings later.
1: It's a high drive to deep center. Páez going back. It is gone! And it's tied again! Contreras knew it!
0: I like the build-up, by the way, on this one. It is gone! Like, it's if he's right there. We're about to do it, Joe. You're going to do it. You're going to be excited. Then we're not. We're not excited about it, are we? No, we're not. Good morning, Addie Bates, local seam head of the Drake Toll Show, Westwood One Sports, the Westwood One Sports app. I think I'm out. I think I'm out on Joe Davis national games when the Dodgers are playing here.
2: I was out last year when it was him, Eduardo Perez, and Jessica Mendoza, and the Dodgers were down early, and they all looked at each other disgusted. Like,
0: aren't they all? They're all three Dodgers, right?
2: Well, not Eduardo. He's more national. He's national.
0: Okay.
2: And he also works for MLB Network Radio.
0: But
2: so.
0: Mendoza. Mendoza's
2: yes,
0: Dodgers?
2: Yes, Mendoza and Joe Davis are both, yes, they're both Dodgers people. Which it's like you shouldn't have two Dodgers affiliates or people related to the Dodgers on a call. And I know we had people saying that we're such babies for thinking this, but just listen. Listen to the lack of excitement he has when another team hits a home run. This is at the national level.

0: level. Like this is game 40 out of 162. This is the NLCS. This is the NLCS. Like, it's so obvious. There are a million other broadcasters that I think should have a chance at this. And Joe Davis, you're great at what you do in the LA market.
1: Oh, yeah. I mean, if he's the voice of my team, he's got a buttery voice, fine energy. Like, I'm never going to be annoyed if he's calling games for my team. He doesn't really get that excited for the Dodgers, even. Like, the dude's one of those. We live in a world, if I may, for a second. Like, Kevin Harlan is the antithesis of this, and it's great. We live in a world where students are taught in, because I went to Baylor. We didn't have broadcasts. I had to figure this whole thing out on my own. But after a while, I was like, okay, I learned that, like, Syracuse and Arizona State are good broadcast schools. We're bringing these kids up and telling them the less energy, the better. Like, hey, really dial it in. When you're the voice of a team, like, it's awesome to go nuts a little bit, to, like, really get pumped when something big happens, because it's what fans feel. Like, they want that. I don't need you to be this smooth, incredible wordsmith when you're calling a game for a team. At the national level, I like a little oomph, a little pizzazz, but professionalism. I'm not getting oomph or pizzazz. I'm getting solely professionalism. We've taken the soul. I'm cooking. We've taken the soul out of broadcast. Because used to it was, on painted sky, God's hands touched down to Happy Valley, Pennsylvania. You're like, oh my gosh, this is incredible. And today it's like, here they come, Penn State and Notre Dame. Let's play ball. Like, no, don't take the magic. We've lost the magic. Joe Davis has lost the magic. He's our first biggest loser of the day. Second biggest loser of the day. You see this last night? The fat kicker, I mean, thicker kicker. Isn't it funny we just fat shame this guy? LA Rams, they've called him the thicker kicker for a long time. And I didn't realize until last night, I texted my group chat with my college buddies, like, this guy's a big dude. Like, I don't know if I realized just how thick he is, but he sure is one fat kicker. One of the guys sent makes me uncomfortable. They call him the thicker kicker. Harrison Meavis, the kicker for the LA Rams, wide left on his first field goal attempt. And then the game winner in overtime for Meavis is blocked. He would go on to say in the post-game press conference that both of them, he thought he struck well. I did my job, guys. I did everything I could. Addie, what's best is I started digging into this Harrison Meavis guy, this Missouri kid. His career-long field goal in the NFL dating back to last year when he became the starter is 52 yards. His long this season is 48 yards. He has a 55% field goal rate. None of that's good. Like, if you're the Rams and you want a super team, your biggest loser of the day is the thicker kicker, Harrison Meavis, who might need a bigger jersey.
0: Yeah, we might actually see, like, a Ray Finkel sort of deal happening here, turning into Detective Einhorn. Like, I just could see this happening.
1: I don't know who that is.
0: So, from the movie Ace Ventura, Ray Finkel has a wide left, and he's a kicker for a team, and they lose. So then he goes into hiding, and then, you know, I don't want to spoil the movie. Go watch it. But that's what I could see here, the thicker kicker. It's just, it's bad. But, I mean, Buffalo is no stranger to wide lefts and wide right in particular. So, you know.
1: Wow. This is an article from week 10 last year. Rams to start 243-pound kicker.
0: Golly!
1: That's awesome, man. He's a big boy. He's a really big boy, which I appreciate. And that has nothing to do with whether or not he's good at kicking. I think he used to be in the AFL. No, he's in the UFL, which is even cooler. Like, he's got a great story. I'm not saying the guy needs to lose weight. I'm saying he needs to make field goals. In the meantime, Thicker Kicker is going to stick as a nickname for our biggest loser of the day, Harrison Meavis, who helped bury the Rams last night. Also, our biggest loser, keep it on the gridiron and in the National Football League. It has been really bad, what we've heard out of the Tennessee Titans. Here is another iteration of our biggest loser of the day. This time it's just the entire Tennessee Titans franchise.
2: The time we're in game 5 of year 1. I get it. It hasn't been good. We're 0-5. To be honest with you guys, when you look at just overall, and I'm just going through personal experience, you know, I've been on some of the worst teams in football. I've won a Super Bowl. I've been to a Super Bowl twice. I've seen both ends of the spectrum in terms of how you build a football team and how it grows. And right now in this part of where we're at, this is all about getting better It's all about establishing a foundation. I would love to have a few more wins in here, and I'm not disregarding that at all. And
1: sometimes I start a sentence, and I have no idea how I'm going to end it. We're in game five of year one, and that is which we and therefore. And as I was saying, like, he's just completely lost. Like, and you know what? I don't really know. Suddenly,
0: and then well, he wants a few more wins. He wants a few more wins.
1: Foundation. Like, that's always
0: the best.
1: But you need
0: one more win.
1: Like 38 seconds in. Foundation. A few more wins. Yeah, yeah. He's winless as the head coach of the Titans. That was Robert Saleh, the head man in Tennessee. And same Robert Saleh who didn't work out with the Jets and decides to go to Tennessee, where he was actually a pretty hot commodity coming out of San Francisco this offseason to be a head coach in the NFL. And I do feel a little bad for Robert Saleh because I cannot imagine. I don't know how you're supposed to win in Tennessee. They suck on fire.
0: Should have stayed in Houston. They should have stayed in Houston. Just going to say that for our Houston affiliate down there.
1: Is that an Oilers reference?
0: Yeah, of course it is. Yeah, should have stayed in Houston.
1: The year of our Lord 2026.
0: Never forget.
1: Final biggest loser of the day, Dan Quinn. This lead from the Washington Sun is awesome. Quote written on Sunday, as soon as the clock hit zero, Dan Quinn ripped the headset off his backwards ball-capped head and spiked it into the turf. In much the same way a well-prepared quarterback of a well-coached team might be expected to do with the football. When his team is out of timeouts and well within range of a game-winning field goal in the final ticking seconds of a critical NFL game. Well done. Well done to the Washington Sun. No spike this weekend from Jaden Daniels, the quarterback of the Commanders. Clock runs out. Game is over. Appeal could have only taken notes from his head coach, Dan Quinn. Addie Bates produces. Laura Jimenez runs the board. 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Our members are the mission. You're listening to the Drake Toll Show. Pete Souza out today. He'll be on ESPN2 tonight with Jacksonville State and Florida International. Those were your biggest losers of the day. Coming up in our obituaries. Dead today. The LA Rams? Are they in serious trouble? That's next on the Drake Toll Show.
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11: Well, good morning. Here's what we're learning today. We'll start with headlines that put us in Jackson County, with investigators now working to confirm the cause of a deadly explosion. It happened recently at a home on Arrow Avenue in the town of Knapp, and one person was found dead at the scene. Again, the investigators continuing to look into what caused the explosion. In the court's opening statements, it began in the La Crosse County trial of a defendant charged in a man's beating death. 37-year-old Josh Pigney was found dead inside of a Holman home in June of last year. Fast forward to the courts, and most recently, 39-year-old Jacob Clever is charged with first-degree intentional homicide. On the political stage, the Democratic Party of Wisconsin is suing President Trump over the use of taxpayer dollars for political advertising. We'll pick it apart a little bit here. State Democrats filed a lawsuit claiming that federal funds are being illegally spent to run thousands of partisan ads ahead of the upcoming midterm elections. Now, a federal judge issued an order Sunday that blocked the taxpayer-funded ads in a separate case. The suit points to reports of a $20 million contract funded through the Department of Homeland Security. Showing you different sides so you can decide, President Trump defended the strategy on social media, calling the commercials a positive promotion for the country. It's been a decade in a Chippewa Falls hotel and restaurant celebrate those 10 years in business, as Cobblestone Hotel and Suites and Wasota Chop House recently marked their 10th anniversary in Chippewa. Now, today, Cobblestone has expanded to about 160 locations across 26 states. The hotel here first opened in September of 2016 as Cobblestone's first Main Street hotel concept and the first to include a Wasota Chop House restaurant, which now operates in 9 Cobblestone hotels. You can find this local story on online, 715newsroom.com. And if you were recently up north in the Hayward area and bought a Powerball ticket along with that Cafe Caribou to start the day, you might want to check the numbers. A Powerball ticket purchased in Hayward came up a winner this past weekend. It was at a Quick Trip on U.S. Highway 63, worth about $50,000, which wouldn't be a bad bonus on your Tuesday. And oh, by the way, if you're looking for the big hit,
12: there was no grand prize winner Monday night, so Wednesday's drawing will now be worth at least $562 million. The cash option on that is just over $230 million. Odds of winning are roughly 1 in 292 million. I'm Mark Mayfield.
11: You know, we're up for contract negotiations, and Casper left his laying in the copier. He's going and swinging this year, asking for
12: $562 million.
11: Per show. Good luck, buddy. For Sports Talk 105.1, I'm Morgan McCarthy.
13: Fall weather has made a return as the cold front is now past the area. Behind it, we are getting into some cooler and drier air. While temperatures are starting off in the 50s, we are going to warm up only to a high in the mid-60s later today. We'll have low clouds this morning, followed by a bit of partial sunshine through the afternoon. Tonight, partly to mostly cloudy, down to 47. Tomorrow, a mix of clouds and sun and a high temperature of 60. I'm 13 First Alert meteorologist Derek Dahlman.
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What's up, everybody? 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DK Show coming to you from the TDS Sports Talk Studios this morning. A big thanks for waking up and making us a part of your start. 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You've got your smart devices, smart speakers, your Alexa devices, Google devices, also the Wisco Sports app. You can take that on the go. And the video stream rocking and rolling right now on YouTube. But a very happy Victory Tuesday to you all. What's on our game plan for us this morning? Well, you know, the big topic, Brewers getting it done again. Winning game two against the Dodgers last night. Getting it done 7-4. William Contreras with another home run. He had three RBIs in the game. The captain, Christian Yelich, with a couple hits and a couple of RBIs. Terang continues with his good start to this series, scoring three runs, couple hits, and an RBI for him. And the bullpen continues its domination. After Logan Henderson went four innings, giving up three hits, a couple earned runs, a couple walks, and some costly errors, the bullpen came in and shut it down, not giving up a single hit, not giving up a single walk. It was perfecto. Perfect. In fact, you had the last three bullpen pitchers, two K's each. But I know Uribe had pitched one and a third, Ashby picking up the save and hitting in two-thirds to lock it down. McGill was ready just in case, but Ashby, you could tell, was in the zone. Glad the Brewers kept him in. So Brewers now head to Los Angeles with a 2-0 series lead. Two more wins away from advancing to their first World Series since 1982. Vibe check, Brewers fans. How confident, how good are you feeling right now about this Brewers' chances of getting back to the World Series for the first time in a long time? I want to hear the enthusiasm. I want to hear from you, all right? So send it on over, baby. Hit me up with some thoughts on that Schuyler's bullpen line, 715-830-1912. You can also join in on the YouTube video chat. So we'll recap last night's W for the Brewers. Matt LaFleur chatted a little bit with the media yesterday, did confirm that Javon Hargrave is going to be done for the season. But with that Achilles injury, also said that Sky Moore's ankle injury might keep him out for a little bit, but is not season ending. So we'll go through some of the other comments, quotes from Matt LaFleur. Micah Parsons, sounds like he will not be practicing this week either. No, Schefter had reported it before LaFleur talked, but the hope is that his return will still be this month at some point in time. But so we'll throw a little football chat into this morning. We've got Badgers, lots to catch up on in the Badger world. RJ Cardinal will be joining us in the 8 o'clock hour as he normally does every Tuesday. So we'll talk some Badger football ahead of this matchup against UCLA. We'll talk a little Badger volleyball. We'll talk a little Badger hoops and a little Badger hockey. So we've got lots to catch up on in the Badger world. So we'll hit up RJ coming up in the 8 o'clock hour. It is Tuesday too, which also means it is a Toys and Ford Grind My Gears Tuesday. What is grinding your gears on this Victory Tuesday after a Victory Monday? Can't be a whole lot of things, right? Can't be a whole lot. So what is grinding your gears sports-wise? Okay. Or if you got something funny that's not sports-related, but kind of try to make it appropriate if you can. But also, it is a Grind My Gears brought to you by our good friends from Toys and Ford. Also, Tip of the Cap Tuesday. It's a Tip of the Cap Tuesday. Who, what do you want to give a Tip of the Cap to? What you got?
All right. Want to hear from you. Let's give some acknowledgement. Let's give some shout outs to some peeps out there. Okay. That's your game plan for us this morning. So let's get going here, shall we? Get the opening drive. Let's give the honors. You know who we're giving the honors to on this Victory Tuesday. Brew Crew continuing to get it done. Hey, knock on wood. I'm trying not to jinx it or anything. I'm feeling good, you guys. I'm feeling good that we're going to see, you know what, a WSA World Series appearance. Don't want to jinx it. Don't want to talk about. Don't want to kind of look too far ahead. Job's not done. Got to win two more games against this Dodgers team. But vibes are high. Feeling good. Feeling good about this Brewers team. Let's recap an epic victory last night. Lots to break down from last night's game. Jake Bauer's AB. Contreras continuing to be hot at the plate. Terang having another solid game. Yelly heating up this bullpen. Woo. Baby. Overcoming errors. Overcoming, you know, getting comebacks. And then finally creating a little bit of space, winning a game by more than just one run. How about that? What a concept. But let's break it down. All right, we'll recap it all coming up after these few words.

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0: Hunting season's here, and when you get that big one, you want to take it to a place that you know you can trust to get it processed the right way, the best way. 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Okay, let's pitter-patter. Let's get at it, right? Opening drive here. Brew Crew last night, 7-4 victory against the LA Dodgers to take a 2-0 series lead. Brewers at 3 points in this game. Three different times they were down, but they battled back. They battled back to tie it up, take the lead, and ultimately putting a couple of insurance runs on the board in the eighth, and they came away with that 7-4 victory. Terang continues his good start to this series, collecting a couple of hits, scoring three runs. Also an RBI. Contreras continuing his awesome postseason so far. Three hits, three RBIs, including a dinger. Yelly with a couple of hits and a couple of RBIs. And Jake Bowers with an at-bat that we might be talking about, depending on how this series goes, might be one of the more important at-bats for this series. That was 13-pitch at-bat that lasted 7 minutes against Yamamoto. Got that pitch count up on him. And then Yelly drives in the run and get Yamamoto out of that game, only lasting 2 2/3. Four hits, three earned runs, a couple of walks, and only striking out one. And Yamamoto had 75 pitches at that point. 75. Hamilton, let's give Hamilton some cred too. A couple hits from him, scoring three runs, getting it done at the bottom of the lineup. Stealing a big base after getting hits by a pitch. And, you know, Logan Henderson was pitching well. I mean, his pitch count wasn't that high. Four innings, official line, four innings, 64 pitches. It was just the errors. The errors. Throwing errors. Two throwing errors over to first base. You can tell that was the last straw for Pat Murphy at that point, and rightfully so. But from a pitching standpoint, you know, four innings, three hits, two earned runs, couple walks, couple Ks. Four runs, but two of those being earned. And the bullpen just continues to do what it's doing. Dustin May comes in after Logan Henderson, throws an inning of relief, striking out one. Jojo Romero gets credited with the win. One inning, no hits, two Ks. Abner Uribe comes in a big spot, inning and a third, two Ks. And then Aaron Ashby was just dialed in. I mean, after, when he struck out Ohtani, was it that at bat? And he just kind of turned around and just stone face, shook his head. Dude was in fuego. He was like dialed in. Inning and two thirds, two Ks. Bullpen not giving up a single hit, not issuing a single walk. Perfect. The bullpen was perfect. Through a perfect game. And this is just something that this bullpen has done all postseason long, and they're going to have to continue to do this for the Brewers. The Brewers, yeah, the Brewers are the first team in MLB history to have five perfect innings from the bullpen in a postseason game. It's according to ESPN Insights. The first team in MLB history to have five perfect innings from the bullpen in a postseason game. This bullpen has just, you want to talk about MVP so far in this postseason for the Brewers. You can't just pick one. You've got moments from everybody. Jackson, Contreras. And you throw in the bullpen in this too. Not a great stat here or nugget for Logan Henderson. Logan Henderson is only the second pitcher in Major League Baseball postseason to make an error on two different run-scoring plays in the same game. He joins Cardinals Max Lanier in Game 1 of the 42 World Series. Was it nerves? Maybe. But hey, it's pressure, dude. You got to handle the pressure at this moment. Got to rise to the occasion. And hopefully we'll learn from this. But this is another game now here, too, where the Brewers had a couple errors. This Brewers team, throughout this postseason, Padres in the first couple games against the Dodgers, they've racked up the errors. Let's not kid ourselves. They've racked up the errors. It's unorthodox with how many errors this team is having. Cooper Pratt, Logan Henderson, Hamilton. Yet this team's overcoming them. You know, we talked about having to do the thing, all the little things the right way, 100% of the time, every single time. Got to do it. That's the mindset. That's the goal. The margin of error is so small for the Brewers in this postseason going up against some of these teams. But what's been so impressive, one of the things that has been so impressive for me for this Brewers team is that they're overcoming these errors. Like the margin of error is so small, but they're overcoming them. They're not letting it get to them. They're not letting it deter them. They're not letting it affect them. They're making these comebacks, and they're overcoming these errors. That's something that has been really impressive to me so far from this Brewers team, because I don't think we can say that for Brewers teams of the past. So the fact that they're able to do that is, gosh darn it, 12 total hits by the Brewers last night. It may have felt like the Dodgers got a lot of hits because, well, they put up three hits. Brewers errors spotted the Dodgers some runs last night. And I'm just glad right now that, you know, that win last night too is big, not only because you keep home field, you get the first two, et cetera, et cetera, et cetera. They're taking advantage of a Brewers or a Dodgers offense that is reeling right now. They're really struggling. This postseason, the way they entered the offense hasn't been great. It hasn't played up to what this Dodgers offense should be doing. A lot of the attention is on Ohtani. A lot of eyeballs on him. Like what is going on with Ohtani? And that is, I mean, anybody who's been watching these games, you know, he looks uncomfortable swinging that bat. Just not feeling it. So if you're the Brewers, you got to take advantage of this. And they have been. And they've overcome their own miscues and their own errors to do so. This is equivalent to maybe having, you know, that fighter on the ropes. You got him on the ropes. Don't let him go. Don't let him go. Keep chopping him down. Blow by blow. Back to Contreras. What is he doing this postseason? Oh, just hitting .391 and a 1.264 OPS. Christian Yelich, .368 and an .876 OPS. Cooper Pryor with a couple hits last night. .286 he's hit so far in his postseason, .619. It's kind of been oppo of Cooper Pratt. Defensive guy, right? Well, the offense has been a nice surprise. The defensive miscues have been a little bit like, And then Hamilton now up to a .429 average and a .929 OPS. And Tregg's getting back up there. While Jackson Chirinos is struggling a little bit, but he did have a couple, you know, ground outs, but moved the runners. They're heating up, and hopefully this could continue here for a while. Huge W last night for this Brewers team. The confidence is oozing. I love the mindset in the locker room and the clubhouse afterwards. Not that they haven't accomplished anything. They haven't accomplished anything yet. That's the mindset that you got to have. Let's take a quick break. More Brewers talk, more Brewers thoughts from you all. Hit me up with some texts or comments on that Shoe Doctors, hit me up with some texts on that Shoe Doctors bullpen line, or you can hit me up in the Section 105 chat. We'll take a quick break and be right back after these few words.
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And sources have told me, because I've seen the picture and I want it, one of those brewers, big cookies and cupcakes and stuff. Oh, I need it. I want it. I have to have it. I don't know if they have any more, but it looks absolutely delicious. So for doing any baseball parties and that, there you go. The bakery department is fantastic in decorating. I mean, that looks legit. It almost looks too delicious to eat. So we've got a couple of texts on that Shoe Doctor's bullpen line to get to here. We've got Brandon saying tip of the cap to Jake Bowers with that 12-pitch walk before the Yelly single. G-Man saying a little bit earlier, after last night, Brewers are up 2-0. Now we play tomorrow. Brewers will win game 3. Surveyor late last night said, never been more happy to be wrong. Let's leap in go. C-Bomb saying, it wasn't just 5 perfect innings. It's who those 5 perfect innings were against. The most stacked lineup that's ever gone into the postseason was just mowed down by this bullpen. John says, what a great game too last night. I think part of the Dodgers' issues is that age is starting to catch up with them. But whatever the case may be, just you got to continue to take advantage of that. You got to continue to get after them, right? Got to continue to go. And gosh darn it. It is like vibe check. I'm at a 9. All right, I'm trying, maybe even a 10. Maybe trying to, I don't know, like protect myself just a little bit, but golly, this team, what can we say about this team that hasn't already been said? I'll admit it. I've already kind of started to look at WS tickets and not pulling the trigger yet, but God, I can't get over this group, how fun they are, how awesome. They're playing with a mission. They're not just happy to be there. They're not just happy, you know, to be in a NLCS again. They're playing with a flipping mission right now. And they know they're not done. Yelly said it best afterwards. We've got to keep going. We haven't accomplished anything yet. It was a good start, but still a long ways to go. And, you know, the Dodgers, with those veterans and that championship pedigree, they ain't going to be too intimidated by a 2-0 series lead. Max Muncy afterwards saying there's a lot of series left. Obviously, you'd like to come out of here with 1, hopefully 2, but that wasn't the case. They're playing really well over there. They're a very good team. But what's also impressive here, too, with the Brewers, with this series against the Dodgers, Scooble in game 1, Yamamoto game 2. Yamamoto last night only going 2 2/3. Who, you look at his postseason career and just dominating in the postseason. And then Scooble goes just 5 innings, gives up just a couple of earned runs, but that was the difference.
The Dodgers, they still got talented starting pitchers coming up here. There's no question about that. But this has got to give confidence to this offense. It don't matter who they put out there on the mound. Scooble, Yamamoto, Snell. They're confident. They're a confident group, and they're not going to be intimidated by who's out there throwing these pitches. We pretty much know it. Robert Gasser is going to be the dude that's going to get the start tomorrow. And just kind of an early look at him. He did pitch against the Dodgers back on the 23rd. He went 4 1/3, gave up 4 earned runs, struck out 4, walked 4, and gave up a home run. And he did go up against the Dodgers on the 14th in LA. 6 1/3, 8 hits, 3 earned runs, couple home runs, but struck out 7. And it was after the Seattle start after that, when Murph kind of pulled him mid at bat, after that game is when things kind of started to settle down for Robert Gasser, and he started to get a little bit more in tuned, a little bit more in the zone. But we'll talk about that game tomorrow. We're recapping another victory Tuesday, which, by the way, at some point this morning, we'll have a special appearance with our guy, Mr. Berg, is going to come in. He's a little pumped up. He's a little jacked up for this Brewers team. So he's going to be joining us here a little bit later on. So, vibe check. How you feeling? Is there something special brewing in Brew Crew land? Man. So there's a really, not to completely change direction here, we're still Brewers, but I was going to mention it yesterday, and just kind of, there's a lot going on Victory Monday, but I know Mark Annacio has been kind of a lightning rod of a topic for Brewers fans over the last few years. Should spend more, should do this, should sell, whatever, blah, blah, blah. Bob Nightingale has a really good piece on USA Today about Mark Annacio. It's a little bit of a longer read, but there's some interesting points in there about Mark Annacio. And if you don't think he cares about the Brewers' overall success, about winning a championship, I highly suggest it to go read it. I really suggest going to go read it. And there was a part in here, because, not to look too far ahead, about Contreras, who is having a fantastic postseason, and he's going to be a free agent after 2027. But there is a little bit of a nugget in here that the Brewers might try to work to keep him. And the interesting part in this to me was how he kind of talks about how it starts with Pat Murphy. And it starts with Pat Murphy in terms of, like, what's best for the clubhouse. He's got the vibe on the clubhouse. What's best for the clubhouse? What would, you know, kind of work in there? How would it affect it? And then it goes to, like, okay, Matt Arnold tries to do what's best for the team there. And they specifically kind of mentioned Contreras in here about possibly trying to keep him going forward, even though they've got, like, a Jefferson Kiro. Yeah, it says here, they'll listen to Murphy this winter, knowing that the all-star catcher Contreras will be a free agent after the 2027 season. But instead of trading him away with the belief they won't be able to afford to keep him, they just might make a run at keeping him.
he said, and Osio said, you know, there's a human element to all this that the computer can't tell you. There's a dynamic. And I'm telling you, he's really attuned to the human dynamic. Pat's very focused on the clubhouse and how the clubhouse thinks. And Matt Arnold is appreciative of that. We know what the analytics say, but he really pays attention to what Pat says.

0: Manfred after his planned retirement in 2029. Anasio says, I'm humbled by that. This is an exceptional peer group. Rob's in charge for several more years, and I love running this team. So let me just kind of, like, I guess, let me ask you this, Brewers fans. You know, over the last couple of years, over the last few years, there's been some grumblings about Mark Anastasio. There's been some, like, wish he'd do more. Wish he'd spend more. Do this, do that. And when you look at this playoff series with the four teams in it, the Brewers actually have the second highest payroll. 19th overall in the league. What's your feelings towards the owner? I mean, here we are, two games away from going back to the World Series. The article mentions if the Brewers do win the World Series, there might be a statue put up of Mark Anastasio. Like, I want a Bud Selig. I think you better pull one of Pat Murphy, too. But where's your current feelings towards the Brewers owner? Let's take a quick break. We'll start to wrap up the first hour on this Victory Tuesday. We'll be right back after these quick words.
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0: 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We got about 10 minutes left to the top of the hour, so don't forget it is also a Toys and Ford Grind My Gears Tuesday. So what the heck is grinding your gears, everybody? Get it off your chest, sports-related, or have a little fun with it. All right, make it appropriate. You can send those on over, 715-830-1912, or you can do a little tip of the cap Tuesday, where Tim of the Cooley region says tip of the cap to Pat Murphy. He has this team keeping it all business. They don't over-celebrate these first two wins. It's keeping the team focused. Who would have guessed that we would get a better manager when Council left? It's just the perfect, I think it's just the perfect time, marriage. Pat Murphy and this Brewers team, Matt Arnold, Pat Murphy, vision-wise, clubhouse, the personality of these players. It's a perfect marriage. Everybody's buying in. Everybody's like got the same vision, the same goal, the same path. Right? They're all like just super focused. They're all on the same page. And you could do a lot of great things when you all have that same goal in mind and that same vision. And hopefully that leads to a World Series championship for the crew. Vibes are high. They should be. Maybe some are still a little apprehensive. Maybe they don't want to get too bought in because they don't want to be disappointed. Okay, that's fine. I get it. It is the Dodgers. They got a lot of firepower. They could bounce back. But, boy, the narrative has really changed for a lot of national people. Now, I should be fair in saying this. We went through some of the national predictions and a lot of love for the Brewers. There was. There 100% was. But the narrative now really is kind of, what's wrong with the Dodgers? Can the Dodgers bounce back? Ken Rosenthal's got a piece up on The Athletic that dropped early this morning. Can the Dodgers unraveling in the NLCS bounce back? It's becoming hard to see how. As he states, it's not over, but if you were to picture the end of the Dodgers championship run, this is how it would look. No, a physically compromised Shohei bearing no resemblance to his usual MVP self, an offensively challenged lineup managing only one extra base hit in two games, Skubal and Yamamoto lasting a combined 7 2/3 innings in their two starts. The Brewers did it again, defeating the Dodgers 7-4. The Brewers look hungrier, more athletic, and superior in the bullpen. Yeah. This bullpen for the Brewers we can't overstate just how vital they have been to the success of this team. Locking things down, stepping up to the challenge, allowing maybe some shorter starts from some of their starters. As we noted a little bit earlier, too, the Brewers, to me, one of the more impressive things has been they're overcoming their own miscues, their own errors. And as Ken says here, the Brewers haven't exactly been flawless, striking out 23 times in two games and getting sloppy defensively. but they still have been the better team. The Brewers this postseason in 53 innings have only allowed two home runs. Their bullpen this series has allowed two hits in 9 2/3. Yikes. Blake Snell's going to get the start. Tyler Glass now seems like he'll get the start in game four, where it says, Ken here says, likely matching up against a parade of relievers for the Brewers. Now, another fun note from Ken Rosenthal here is that Blake Snell or Tyler Glasnow, they're not proficient in at holding runners, and the Brewers ranked fifth in stolen bases during the regular season. That might be a big key to victory for the Brewers in those games. Being aggressive on the base pass, stealing that base, steal. Put your runners in scoring position. A lot of these guys can swipe a bag that are in this lineup. That might be a key that you have to focus on when you go to L.A. All right, we got just a couple minutes left to the top of the hour, so continue to send me your thoughts on the Brew Crew picking up a win last night. Game two now holding a 2-0 series lead. We'll got plenty more Brewers chat in the final 3 hours here. We've got Badger chat coming up in a couple of hours with RJ down in Madison. We'll do a quick Green and Gold update with Matt LaFleur's comments yesterday and his press availability. So we'll hit that all up coming up a little bit later on. We'll wrap up the first hour with Morgan. Good morning, Morgan.
1: So you've been having fun watching the Brewers, as most of the state has been. Kind of exciting. What are you going to do if you take them and channel your inner opportunity? Say you get to be Coach Casper. What are you going to tell the team as they head west now? Like, what do you think is the prevailing overarching message that would be best suited to deliver to this Brewers team right now going in and leading the series?
0: I think it's the message they're already saying is that they haven't won anything yet.
1: Right.
0: I think that's the message that's already being sent out there, and I think that's the focus of this group so far.
1: So give me a pep talk.
0: Can I just repeat the Al Pacino inch by inch on any given Sunday?
1: Okay. All right.
0: Inch by inch, play by play until we're finished.
1: Okay. But that's football.
0: It can work in baseball. We claw with our fingernails for that itch.
1: Okay. So you're just going to use that's movie the
0: difference.
1: Lines?
0: That's the difference between winning and losing. That's the difference between living and dying.
1: And how much of your brain space is filled up with movie quotes that you remember that won't leave?
0: Probably 27%.
1: Mine's useless song lyrics. Mm. Any banger comes on from the 90s, I could have heard it two times if for some reason those lyrics are stuck in my head.
0: Yep.
1: I'll take that. So Tuesday, Tussle, if you're going to give the Brewers their pep talk, let's talk about some other polarizing issues. You can give us your opinions. How about this? Humans should invest in technology to explore other planets. What do you think about like eventually colonizing other planets?
0: Yeah.
1: Where would you go if you could? Were you a kid that, because everyone goes through like a dinosaur phase. Did you ever get into an astronomy or planets phase? Did you have a favorite planet?
0: I did have a telescope in middle school. I bought one.
1: Everyone goes, because you think you're going to find UFOs too. You're
0: Yeah,
1: that's totally in your head when you get behind that telescope.
0: I wanted to start my own Men in Black.
1: Did you have a favorite planet? Do you have a favorite planet? And you can't say Uranus just because of the name.
0: I would just say Mars, because I thought growing up that's where the aliens were.
1: Everybody thinks the aliens on Mars.
0: Yeah.
1: When was the last time you heard anybody talk about Neptune? Because you're like a Space Jam guy, too. This kind of feeds into your whole Space Jam love. Nobody ever picks Neptune as a favorite.
0: No, and then they had to get rid of Pluto.
1: I know, and then Pluto gets kicked out of the conversation all the time.
0: Mercury isn't mentioned.
1: Did you have a mnemonic device to remember the order of the planets?
0: No.
1: Matilda visits every Monday, just stays until noon, period.
0: I just knew the order. I didn't need that.
1: Liar.
0: Mercury, Venus, Earth, Mars, Jupiter, Saturn, Uranus, Neptune, Pluto.
1: Sometimes Pluto.
0: Yeah, sometimes
1: what about
0: Pluto.
1: Colors of the rainbow? Roy G. Biv.
0: Don't ask me that one.
1: Roy G. Biv. Red, orange, yellow, green, blue, indigo, violet.
0: Yeah.
1: All right. AI helping or hurting humanity?
0: Depends on what area.
1: Depends. Okay.
0: Like if I need something made up quick, I will use that.
1: Do you think it's overall?
0: For content stuff.
1: Overall helping or hurting humanity?
0: Probably hurting overall. Okay. Yeah.
1: If animals could talk, what species would be the sweetest?
0: Cats. No, not cats, dogs.
1: Okay, rudest.
0: Cats.
1: Okay, what about wild animals? Rudest wild animal? Skunks?
0: No. I think they'd be cocky.
1: Skunks come in a cute outfit. That's the problem.
0: I'm going to say...
1: They have a bad personality, though.
0: I'm going to say turtles.
1: You think turtles would be rude?
0: They're slow. They look at ornery, so yeah.
1: Well, I'd be ornery, too, if I was trying to get somewhere and everybody kept picking me up.
0: That's rude, so... Well.
1: I kind of want a shell, though, if we all could retreat in.
0: Yeah, I agree.
1: Turtle power.
0: All right, thanks, Margs.
1: Anytime, guys.
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1: Well, good morning. Here's what we're learning today. We'll start with headlines that put us in Jackson County with investigators now working to confirm the cause of a deadly explosion. It happened recently at a home on Errol Avenue in the town of Knapp, and one person was found dead at the scene. Again, the investigators continuing to look into what caused the explosion. In the court's opening statements, it began in the La Crosse County trial of a defendant charged in a man's beating death. 37-year-old Josh Pigney was found dead inside of a Holman home in June of last year. Fast forward to the courts, and most recently, 39-year-old Jacob Clever is charged with first-degree intentional homicide. On the political stage, the Democratic Party of Wisconsin is suing President Trump over the use of taxpayer dollars for political advertising. We'll pick it apart a little bit here. State Democrats filed a lawsuit claiming that federal funds are being illegally spent to run thousands of partisan ads ahead of the upcoming midterm elections. Now, a federal judge issued an order Sunday that blocked the taxpayer-funded ads in a separate case. The suit points to reports of a $20 million contract funded through the Department of Homeland Security. Showing you different sides so you can decide, President Trump defended the strategy on social media, calling the commercials a positive promotion for the country. It's been a decade in a Chippewa Falls hotel and restaurant celebrate those 10 years in business. As Cobblestone Hotel and Suites and Wasota Chop House recently marked their 10th anniversary in Chippewa. Now today, Cobblestone has expanded to about 160 locations across 26 states. The hotel here first opened in September of 2016 as Cobblestone's first Main Street hotel concept and the first to include a Wasota Chop House restaurant, which now operates in 9 Cobblestone hotels. You can find this local story online, 715newsroom.com. And if you were recently up north in the Hayward area and bought a Powerball ticket along with that Cafe Caribou to start the day, you might want to check the numbers. A Powerball ticket purchased in Hayward came up a winner this past weekend. It was at a Quick Trip on U.S. Highway 63, worth about $50,000, which wouldn't be a bad bonus on your Tuesday. And oh, by the way, if you're looking for the big hit,
3: there was no grand prize winner Monday night, so Wednesday's drawing will now be worth at least $562 million. The cash option on that is just over $230 million. Odds of winning are roughly 1 in 292 million. I'm Mark Mayfield.
1: You know, we're up for contract negotiations, and Casper left his laying in the copier. He's going and swinging this year asking for
3: $562 million.
1: Per show. Good luck, buddy. 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
4: Fall weather has made a return as the cold front is now past the area. Behind it, we are getting into some cooler and drier air. While temperatures are starting off in the 50s, we are going to warm up only to a high in the mid-60s later today. We'll have low clouds this morning, followed by a bit of partial sunshine through the afternoon. Tonight, partly to mostly cloudy, down to 47. Tomorrow, a mix of clouds and sun and a high temperature of 60. I'm 13 First Alert meteorologist Derek Dahlman.
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0: Hour two, quarter two, kick it off right now on this Victory Tuesday Brewers edition. Yet again, for just waking up and joining us. Thank you. Thank you for making us a part of your starts. 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If you got your Amazon devices, your Google devices, you've got the Wisco Sports app, you can download that. 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It is a Toys of Ford Grind My Gears Tuesday. So if you got a good Grind My Gears Tuesday and we like it, send it on over. Text it to us, 715-830-1912. If you got a tip of the cap, you can give me a little bit of a tip of the cap. Got that too. So positive and negative stuff. Feeling good, feeling bad, whatever. So, we'll get back to some of those. We got plenty more Brewers chat. Brandon, our good buddy, is going to be joining me at some point this morning. We're going to talk some Brewers with him too. We got RJ Cardinal coming up next hour. We're going to talk plenty of Badgers with him, getting set for this Badger UCLA game Saturday night. We've got Badger volleyball. We've got Badger hockey, even a little Badger hoops. So it might be an extended version of some Badger chat with Mr. Cardinal coming up in the 8 o'clock hour. Packers wise, Matt LaFleur yesterday confirming what was widely expected. Javon Hargrave is going to be done for the season, suffering a torn Achilles in Sunday's win over the Bears. So that's the second week in a row that a defensive player has suffered a torn Achilles on this Packers team. Micah Parsons will not practice this week, meaning he will not be going up against the Dallas Cowboys. If you want a little bit of insights, Micah's brother said that his best bet would be week 10 against Minnesota or the following game versus the Rams. Because week 11, they have a bye. It's a short bye week, too, because they play that Wednesday night game before Thanksgiving. So, maybe Minnesota week 10. Maybe. Got that to ponder here a little bit. Another injury, Sky Moore. Sounds like he's going to miss a little bit of time. Matt LaFleur said, I would say it's in the short term. There's a little bit of concern, but nothing too long term. So maybe Savion Williams potentially getting set to return. LaFleur saying he's definitely getting closer. I'm hopeful that we can get him in there, but we'll kind of work through the week and see where he's at. Matthew Golden, remember, he was returning punts after Sky Moore went out with an injury. So some other stuff from Matt LaFleur yesterday. With his presser, that third and 22 deep ball to Watson, that touchdown after the weak offensive pass interference call against Sturdivant. Matt LaFleur called it a rage call because he was pissed off yet about that offensive pass interference. About Trey Smacks, three misses. I think he was trying to overcompensate for the win. He does, by the way, he does practice or he does kick once a week in Lambeau Field. That was revealed yesterday. Matt LaFleur talked about that. So I know that was kind of brought up yesterday, but apparently he does kick inside Lambeau Field once a week. Now, whether those days have been a little windy or a little bit of not windy. Who knows? I don't know. Who knows? But he does practice inside Lambeau Field at least once a week. What I don't, what, oh, okay, C-bomb. All right, you got a lot of text in here. Let me try to get this. Yeah, you know what grinds my gears? 60 miles of road construction on Highway 29 between Chippewa Falls and Green Bay. And how about a stretch of 400 feet where they're actually doing work? Surveyor Sam, I need an explanation on this. And if you camp in the left lane on the interstate going 68 miles per hour, I hope Philly fan Dave arrests you or impounds your car. Otherwise, an awesome victory Tuesday. Evil Surveyor Sam says, shout out to Pat Murphy for getting inside Freddie Freeman's head on that wild overthrow pickoff attempt to first base. I did see Pat Murphy, Freddie Freeman over the last couple of years. They've kind of gotten to know each other and such, but I know what you're referring to with that evil. I know, but all right, Survey, if you're listening, maybe you can help answer C-Bomb's question. Benjamin EC says, I have nothing to complain about, really, but Garrett Mitchell's at-bats were grinding my gears. Watching the game last night, he looked lost at the plate, and his bats were not competitive. Hopefully he figures it out. Rando says, what grinds my gears, that too many are not giving credit to the Brewers, but just the Dodgers are off and what they can do to overcome them. So if you want to continue to send over your grind my gears Tuesdays, you can send that or some tip of the caps. All right, tip of the caps. Week 5, though, is officially in the books. Officially in the books. Last night, the Buffalo Bills taking down the Rams. So the Rams now 2-3 on the season. If you were wondering after 5 weeks what the playoff race looks like in the NFL, well, I can tell you right now, if the playoffs started, Green Bay would be in. They'd be in as the fifth seed, ahead of Chicago and ahead of Detroit. Obviously, Minnesota would be the division leader, so they would be the two seed. If anybody cares after 5 games, it's San Francisco, it's Minnesota, New York, Giants would be the 3, Carolina would be the 4, Green Bay would be the 5, Bears would be the 6, Detroit would be the 7. Yep, that's right. All 4 teams from the NFC North would be in the postseason if it started today. But it doesn't, and that's likely not to happen. Just on the outside is Seattle, 3-2, and then the Rams sitting there at 2-3. That's where it would stand in the NFC. But kind of start to look ahead now to, ooh, that is a big game, by the way. Thursday Night Football, I'm looking at week 6 here. Seattle and Denver. Ooh, not another bad Thursday night game. Heck yeah. That should be a really good one. But starting to look ahead to Dallas. Dallas yesterday, since that's Green Bay's opponent coming up here, hiring somebody to help the defense. Former Packers defensive coordinator, Mike Pettine, is apparently joining the Cowboys to help out their defense, coming in as a consultant. Christian Parker, who is a first-year defensive coordinator, this defense struggling so far. And Christian Parker was a guy that last couple of years has been getting talked about as a defensive coordinator, in line to be a defensive coordinator. In fact, even interviewed with Green Bay at one point. But right now, it just has not been working out so far in Dallas. So maybe adding a little bit of experience with Mike Pettine coming over. Does that make a big difference? That remains to be seen. But you got a Dallas team. You know, we were talking a little bit about it yesterday. You got a Dallas team, a defense that is just reeling, struggling big time. And if that is the standard that Green Bay sets against Chicago offensively, well, hey, now, there's no reason you can't put up a bunch of yards, put up a bunch of points against this Dallas defense coming up on Sunday Night Football. There's not, no reason whatsoever. All right, got to take a quick break. Back with plenty more, though, coming up after these few words.

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0: 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You know, there's one Packer player that I kind of want to draw some attention to, because I think he's quietly having a solid season. And he doesn't show up in the stat sheets, in the box scores. He's not, you know, making any big splash plays. But I think, in my opinion, he's quietly having a solid season. Not like an all-pro season or a Pro Bowl season. Just quietly a solid season that deserves a tip of the cap on this Tip of the Cap Tuesday. That's Carl Brooks. I'm going to go. Carl Brooks, I think, is, and I was looking at it, and I've got some issues with like how Pro Football Focus does grading and all that, but just as a reference point, I was looking at his grades, and he's got an overall grade of 64.8. Well, what the heck does that mean? Well, it's ranked 45th out of 132 defensive linemen. For comparison's sakes, it is much higher than Devontae Wyatt. Devontae Wyatt has like a grade of 45. Javon Hargrave, this is where it's going to be a loss if you look at just, if we just base it off of Pro Football Focus grades, he was 19th out of defensive linemen, that's 73. But this is where Carl Brooks, if you break it down a little bit more, he's got a pass rush grade of just 57.1. But his run defensive grade ranks 12th out of all defensive linemen. 12th, 71.7. Now with no Javon Hargrave, Carl Brooks's importance, his play, is going to have to go up a notch. The responsibility, the pressure, whatever, however you want to describe it, it's going to go up now. And if you remember, I think it was in the offseason, there was it the Milwaukee Journal Sentinel, kind of made a little bit of a comment, a note saying that the Packers are interested in giving Brooks a new contract extension. I was like, oh, okay, that's interesting. And, you know, you get even into training camp and preseason. Was he a potential candidate? Maybe the Packers could trade him to get other stuff because, man, they got Javon Hargrave. They got Devontae Wyatt. They just locked up. They drafted a rookie. You know, and then you've got these other guys like Jonathan Ford. Maybe Carl Brooks is just going to be a guy that could be a trade candidate. Well, right now, Carl Brooks is an important piece of this defensive line. And he's been playing a lot of snaps, too. He's got the 20s. He's played 204 snaps, 23rd most amongst defensive linemen. So with no Javon Hargrave in that lineup, Devontae Wyatt has got to play more. He had a solid game rushing the quarterback. Devontae Wyatt is more of a defensive lineman who is going to go after the quarterback. He's a pass rushing interior defensive lineman. That's his forte. That's where he excels at. But he's going to have to be more consistent at that after a quiet first few weeks of the season. And he's got to get better at stopping the run. He's got to be an overall solid defensive lineman, not just a one-trick pony. He's got to be better in both the running, run defense, but also being consistent in the pass defensive department. But if you look at a lot of the other defensive linemen that have played for Green Bay this year, Javon Hargrave is the top graded one. Again, if we just use Pro Football Focus as a reference, he was the top graded one. And he was consistent, pretty consistent in both pass rush and rushing defense. His pass rush grade, 66.4, which ranked 36th out of 132. His run defense was 72, which ranked 11th, one spot ahead of Carl Brooks, his teammate. So you take him out, Carl Brooks is the next highest graded defensive lineman. Your other guys on this list, Devontae's got to be, I mean, he's going to be out there. He's got to be better. He's got to be better than that 48.1 grade that he has. He's got to be better. I mean, he's, break it down, his pass rush grade, 60.7, his run defense, 41.2. That, no, got to be better. Got to be better. The other dudes on this list, you got rookie Chris McKellum. He's probably going to get more reps. Right now, though, 41.2. His pass rush grade is 50.3. His run defense grade, 45.1. Jonathan Ford, the big guy, supposed to eat up some blocks, right? He's actually got a higher pass rush grade, 57 compared to 44.6. Anthony Campbell, the guy that was kind of impressing in preseason training camp. He hasn't played a ton. He's been hurt. But on his limited snaps, his run defense was 60.3 compared to a pass rush grade of 54.4. So who is going to step up? We know Devontae Wyatt is going to be out there. He's got to be better. Carl Brooks is going to be out there. Carl Brooks, he has a heck of an opportunity here to maybe get that contract extension, whether it's for Green Bay or maybe really improve his stock for another team out there, because he is going to be a free agent after this year. And he is a name that a lot of fans, it's going to be at the tip of their tongue. They're going to remember who he is. They're like, oh, yeah, that dude's the, you know, future superstar. But this is an opportunity for Carl Brooks to maybe solidify that new contract extension or get a big pay raise, whether it is with Green Bay or another team, whatever the case may be. But just kind of going forward now, when we watch these games, watch 94. Watch 94 on that defensive line. Defensive line with no Hargrave. Edrin Cooper was a huge loss, is a huge loss. And we talked about, how do you replace Edrin Cooper? You can't replace Edrin Cooper, but maybe you do some things differently on defense, and that's Evan Williams. Evan Williams could be that type of player. And I thought it was kind of interesting, too. You got to see Hopperl quite a bit in the game. Actually got a pick against Chicago because of his athleticism, his speed. All right, so how do you replace Javon Hargrave? Starts with Devontae just being better and more consistent, and continued solid play from Carl Brooks. It's got to start with those two. And then the rookie's got to be better. He's going to get more opportunities. Anthony Campbell might be getting some more opportunities going forward. But it's now you kind of look at the depth of that defensive line and be like, we can't afford to be losing a whole lot more bodies. Just can't. But let's do a little tip of the cap for Carl Brooks for quietly having a solid season. And right now, there's going to be more added to his play. We'll take a quick break. Way more coming up. We've got a busy 8 o'clock hour. So RJ is going to actually be joining us here a little bit earlier. He's going to be joining us shortly after 8, because after RJ, we've got Brandon, who is going to be joining us for the rest of the program, too, our good friend, Mr. Brandon Burke. So, but that's going to be coming up here a little bit later on. You can continue to send me some Toys and Ford Grind My Gears Tuesdays and your Tip of the Cap Tuesdays. We'll take a quick break. Be right back after these quick words.
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0: Is your floor looking a little scary? Maybe that carpet has seen some better days. 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
7: The world keeps buying U.S. ethanol. Let's take a look at that story and more in our farm news this morning on Sports Talk 105.1 and AM 790. United States ethanol exports grew by 6% in August to almost 212 million gallons. That's a five-month high. Shipments to Canada dominated the export market, climbing 14% to almost 85 million gallons and accounting for 40% of total U.S. ethanol exports and 58% of processed fuel shipments. Exports to the European Union increased 2% to just short of 52 million gallons, with most of those shipments entering the EU through the Netherlands. Shipments to the United Kingdom jumped 52% to 19.5 million gallons. That's a 13-month high. Exports to Colombia increased by 163% to 13 million gallons. Those four markets make up 85% of total U.S. ethanol exports. And the Jones Act, formerly the Merchant Marine Act of 1920, requires that cargo moved by water between two points travel on a ship built in the United States, owned by Americans, and at least 75% crewed by Americans. And that has been waived since March, allowing foreign flagships to carry fertilizer and energy products between U.S. ports without fees. According to the Cato Institute's waiver tracker, the Department of Homeland Security has extended the emergency waiver of the Jones Act through November 15th, making it the longest and broadest suspension of that 1920 law since at least 1950. And the Department of Agriculture, Trade, and Consumer Protection has invited Wisconsin farmers and cooperating entities to apply for commercial nitrogen optimization pilot program research grants through January 15th of 2027. You can apply for those through the Department of Agriculture, Trade, and Consumer Protection. That's a look at some of our food and farm news on Sports Talk 105.1 and AM 790. 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

what's the plan for tonight? 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And with something different happening throughout the year, you never quite know what's coming next. 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Thursday Night Football, just a couple days away. 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Click on the Win Stuff image. You know the drill. Click on the Pro Football Challenge image. And you'll be able to make your picks there. Randy O is in first place right now with 53. You got Kevin, 52. Jolene, 51. And then we got a tie between Eddie and Brandon with 50. So it's our Pro Football Weekly Pick'em Challenge, brought to you by Home Oasis and Wisco's. Don't forget, too, while you're at the website, you might as well vote for this week's Superior Autobody Team of the Week. All right, so you might as well go in and vote for this week's Team of the Week. The nominations, all right, the nominations for this week. Got a couple of college ones. We got Blue Gold Women's Golf, Stout Polytechnic Football. We'll have it with that big play, the 98 interception return, pick six return. And then we've got Chi High Boys Soccer. So you can also get the link off of our Facebook page, the Sports Talk Facebook page. I was posted up there yesterday, but otherwise, you can also go to our website and just click on the Superior Auto Body Team of the Week image and click on that, and you'll be able to vote over there too. I know we've got state golf going on. Best of luck to all the golfers and teams that are participating at state golf. And I know we've got girls tennis states coming up here too. So in the next couple of days here. So best of luck to everybody who's participating in that. Postseason time, man. Getting there. We're getting there. So we're gonna get back to, I'm gonna save some Brewers chat coming up for the next hour, because we've got our dude Mr. Berg joining us here in just a little bit. Mr. Brandon Berg with a special appearance on this Tuesday morning because of what the Brewers have done so far. I want to ask you though. Okay, kind of toyed with the idea the last, you know, couple weeks or so. Kind of threw it out there. What would it take? Like, is there a number too high? Like, how it, or I'm trying to figure out the best way, because I think everybody's got a number in mind. Like, there's a certain point, and maybe don't know how much that is, but how badly? Or how hard would you try if they go to a World Series game in Milwaukee? Because I was looking at it already. I was looking at it last night. It was hard not to. You're going to have to spend four figures. I mean, even standing room stuff was in the thousands. Is that worth it for you? Or are you like, nah. Let me I'll just stay home, watch it on the tube. Or are you of the minds? I guess maybe that's the question at hand. Maybe that is the question at hand. When it comes, let's say, for argument's sake, the Brewers get it done. They go to the World Series. Are you a fan that is like, hey, I'm going to try my darndest. Yep, it's going to be expensive. I'm going to try my hardest to go though. Because I want to experience that. I want to say that I was in Milwaukee for a World Series game. Or are you the mindset, it's just not worth it. I, you know, love my Brewers, love the team. But
I'll stay home for that price. That's about four figures. Okay. It's about four figures. Where are you? And I don't think this has anything, you know, people will turn that. And I've seen people talk about that. It's like, oh, I'm more of a dedicated van than you are. If I went, I don't think so. I hate that. I've seen people use that excuse before where they'll say, you know, well, so-and-so is not that big of a fan if they've ever, you know, gone to a game in person. Stop. No. No. Whether you can afford or whether you've gone to a game or not in person does not classify you as whether you are a bigger fan than the next person. I've seen too many people talking about that or too many people throwing it out there. No, that, no. Because you don't know why they can't go or that. If you have the ability to go, go. If you can, you can. So hopefully that's not a reason for a lot of people, but you never know. Or would you just like, hey, I can't afford a ticket to a World Series, but I'd go down there, I'd tailgate, I'd hang around Milwaukee. I'd want to be a part of that environment. I don't know if they would do something like what, you know, the Bucks had the Deer District, so you could do something there, like watch it outside and, you know, get jacked up, pumped up that way. I don't know if the Brewers would do something similar to that, where they would do that as another option. Get jacked up, pumped up that way. I don't know if the Brewers would do something similar to that, where they would do that as another option.

0: So if you want, you can send those on over. 715-830-1912. Zach says on the video stream, morning, everyone. Another epic win from the Brew Crew. Pitching was great. And can we all agree that Terang has come in clutch these last few games? The whole team has been lights out. The Brew Crew has something special going on this year. You know, when it's all said and done, I'll be curious when we look back at this. If it does lead to a championship, how much we talk about momentum and how the Brewers kind of just kept the foot on the gas heading into the postseason. How they finished off that regular season. Momentum is such a huge thing. It's such a key thing that I don't think gets enough credit in the world of sports. And people downplay momentum so much. It's not the be-all, tell-all. Yeah, you have examples of teams that had a bunch of momentum in its early outs, or you have examples of teams that didn't have any momentum but then turned it on in the postseason. I get it. But I'm one of those that I'd rather have all that momentum in the world heading into a postseason. Because you get that momentum, you become dangerous, you start to believe in yourself, you start to believe in your teammates that you can do this, we can do this, we're nobody's underdog. That's what momentum's all about. It's about 50-50. Some of you texting in right now about, excuse me, you can tell I'm starting to lose my voice again. I think all these late nights and long hours are starting to catch up. But got about 50-50 of people saying that they're going to try and go down there. Hey, surveyor, since you're listening, you probably didn't hear C-Bomb's question earlier, but I'll listen to your, or I'll read off your grind my gears. Good morning, DK. You know what continues to grind my gears? Negative Packers fans. If you can even call them that. You still have people out there on the 13th of October who are nitpicking every single little play that happened on Sunday. Why can't people just be happy? It's not that tough. You actually use the same amount of muscles to smile as you do frown. So why not enjoy a little bit of life rather than poo-poo on everyone else's? If not for the Packers, at least smile knowing the city of Chicago is on. I shouldn't say that. Is on some, you know, is not. Is not. They're not smiling. I'll just keep it clean that way. I don't know if I can say something like that. But surveyor, anyways, C-Bomb earlier was asking because C-Bomb's grind my gears was 60 miles of road construction on Highway 29 between Chippewa Falls and Green Bay and about a stretch of 400 feet where they're actually doing work. I need an explanation, Surveyor Sam. So can you explain it to the rest of us, Surveyor? All right, let's take our final break for this second hour. Second quarter is going to be wrapping up here. And then we've got a busy third hour. We've got RJ joining us to talk some Badgers. Badger football getting set for a big opportunity against UCLA Saturday night. Also some hockey and some volleyball and hoops to chat about. And then, yeah, Brandon will join us after that to get back to more Brewers talk here. So we'll take a quick break as we wrap up the second hour. We'll be right back in just a couple minutes.
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2: Radical politician Jeff Smith couldn't care less about us. 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

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Seba, I'm not sure if you're still listening. I got a text here. Don't have a name, can't give credit, but they said, holy crap, Seba is reading my mind right now. I've been griping about the lane closures and very little work being done on 29 for the last month. Tell them rest easy. I saw them picking up barrels between Stanley and Thorpe this morning. Surveyor says, yeah, lane closure needed for work being done in the prep stage or finishing stage. Layouts need to be done for the excavation crews can come in and install later. Concrete needs to cure, paint needs to dry, and topsoil needs to be spread. The cones are for us workers to be protected. If the project is still going on, the cones stay up. So there you go, sir. C-bomb. That's from Surveyor. There you have it. Pay attention to the workers out there too. Don't drive like idiots. There's too many people that still drive like idiots out there. Ah, what's the point? What's the point? Just dumb. Anyway, that's what grinds my gears too. So if you got anything else that's grinding your gears, brought to you by our good friends from Toys and Ford, please send them on over. Or if you got a tip of the cap that you would like to send over. Man, for my tip of the cap, there's a few. There's a lot we can really tip the cap to. You know what? I'm going to go a little bit of a different route here. Tip of the cap to the Brewers fans that have been going to these games and making it such an electric environment. I wouldn't expect anything less. It's playoffs. It's a Brewers team with high expectations and you know, major goals. But you're getting the job done. The players are commenting on it. We can tell watching it or listening to it. Tip of the cap for all those Brewers fans who are going to the game and getting it done. Making that a home field environment. Undefeated so far at home. Job well done. And you know who else gets a tip of the cap? The ghosts at the Pfister Hotel in Milwaukee. I had a little fun with this over the weekend because there was, I posted it up on my Facebook page. Yeah, Bob Nightingale said that while there are Dodgers players who won't stay at the Pfister Hotel in downtown Milwaukee for fear it's haunted, Max Muncy isn't going to be doing it. I think Mookie Betts stays at a different hotel. I could be wrong, but Max Muncy said, no, I let it go. If there's a ghost in there, come on in. If the TV turns on, I know he's friendly. Hopefully he's just not there to disturb me. I welcome them. If there's a ghost, let's have a good time with it. Come on in. It is what it is. Well, maybe the ghosts are actually doing their jobs and helping their part out with the Brewers. So if you are, tip of the cap. Tip of the cap to you. So, okay. Again, 8 o'clock hour is going to be a little busy because we're going to have RJ on earlier. RJ is going to be joining us right after 8 o'clock because we are going to have Brandon Burke
Special edition, a special Tuesday edition of Mr. Berg after the Brewers winning their first two games of this series. Off day today for the Brewers, but they will be back in action tomorrow in Los Angeles. So a little bit, not too bad of a game tomorrow. 7 p.m. first pitch. We know it's Robert Gasser, and we know it's Blake Snell. Although I don't think the Dodgers officially made that official yet, but that's kind of where it's leading towards. So game three coming your way from La La Land tomorrow, 7 p.m. So, but Brandon will be joining us coming up here, let's say, in about 20-ish, 25 minutes. But lots to catch up on with RJ. We've got a preview of this UCLA game. UCLA coming off of a big win. Now they don't have their starting quarterback either, so we'll talk about that. A little hockey, a little volleyball, even a little hoops. We're getting to that season too. We're getting to that point of the season too. But and then continue to send me your Grind My Gears Tuesdays, brought to you by Toyson Ford, and your Tip of the Caps. And what? How? Give me the vibe. Where are you at right now, Brewers fans? How pumped up are you about this team? They're two wins away from going to the World Series. I know, like in 18, they were one win away from going to the World Series. 2011, they were two wins away from going to the World Series. Right now, a 2-0 lead. 2-0 lead. God, vibe's got to be high. I gotta be feeling this. I gotta feel the enthusiasm, Brewers fans. All right. I want to feel it through the microphone, through the headphones, through the computer screen. I gotta feel it. Need to feel it. Okay. Mitch says, grinds my gears at slumping Bowers plays and Vaughn's sits. Bowers also a liability at first. That's interesting. I mean, Bowers did have a great at-bat last night. That kind of changed the course of the game with that huge, 7-minute at-bat against Yamamoto that racked up the pitch count. So that's kind of interesting. So, but all right, if you want to continue to send those on over, you can text them on over, 715-830-1912. We got news updates, and then we're going to switch gears here for just a little bit and talk plenty of Badgers. We'll take a quick break and be right back after these news updates from our news person, Miss Morgan.

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1: Well, good morning. Here's what we're learning today. We'll start with headlines that put us in Jackson County, with investigators now working to confirm the cause of a deadly explosion. It happened recently at a home on Errol Avenue in the town of Knapp, and one person was found dead at the scene. Again, the investigators continuing to look into what caused the explosion. In the court's opening statements, it began in the La Crosse County trial of a defendant charged in a man's beating death. 37-year-old Josh Pigney was found dead inside of a Holman home in June of last year. Fast forward to the courts, and most recently, 39-year-old Jacob Clever is charged with first-degree intentional homicide. On the political stage, the Democratic Party of Wisconsin is suing President Trump over the use of taxpayer dollars for political advertising. We'll pick it apart a little bit here. State Democrats filed a lawsuit claiming that federal funds are being illegally spent to run thousands of partisan ads ahead of the upcoming midterm elections. Now, a federal judge issued an order Sunday that blocked the taxpayer-funded ads in a separate case. The suit points to reports of a $20 million contract funded through the Department of Homeland Security. Showing you different sides so you can decide, President Trump defended the strategy on social media, calling the commercials a positive promotion for the country. It's been a decade in a Chippewa Falls hotel and restaurant celebrate those 10 years in business, as Cobblestone Hotel and Suites and Wasota Chop House recently marked their 10th anniversary in Chippewa. Now, today, Cobblestone has expanded to about 160 locations across 26 states. The hotel here first opened in September of 2016 as Cobblestone's first Main Street hotel concept and the first to include a Wasota Chop House restaurant, which now operates in 9 Cobblestone hotels. You can find this local story online, 715newsroom.com. And if you were recently up north in the Hayward area and bought a Powerball ticket along with that Cafe Caribou to start the day, you might want to check the numbers. A Powerball ticket purchased in Hayward came up a winner this past weekend. It was at a Quick Trip on U.S. Highway 63, worth about $50,000, which wouldn't be a bad bonus on your Tuesday. And oh, by the way, if you're looking for the big hit,
2: there was no grand prize winner Monday night, so Wednesday's drawing will now be worth at least $562 million. The cash option on that is just over $230 million. Odds of winning are roughly 1 in 292 million. I'm Mark Mayfield.
1: You know, we're up for contract negotiations, and Casper left his laying in the copier. He's going and swinging this year, asking for
2: $562 million.
1: Per show. Good luck, buddy. 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
3: Cloud cover this morning could give way to at least partial sunshine through the afternoon. We are going to have light northwesterly breezes and temperatures more like fall in the mid-60s. Tonight, partly to mostly cloudy, will cool off to around 47. Meanwhile, tomorrow, we are going to have partly to mostly cloudy skies through the day, a high up to around 60 degrees, and that will be ahead of our next rain chance on Thursday, temperatures in the upper 50s. I'm 13 First Alert meteorologist Derek Dahlman.
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4: All right, halftime is over with, and we are on to the third quarter, the third hour on this Victory Tuesday. 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We're going to jump right into it because we have lots to catch up on. Mr. RJ Cardinal joining us this morning to talk all things Badgers. But first off, happy Victory Tuesday for the Brewers there, RJ.
5: Oh, absolutely. I mean, start out with a 2-0 lead again. And once you get past the division series and now the championship series, you made their top two pitchers. I mean, granted, it's not like Henderson and Miz looked stellar either, but limited the damage there. And, I mean, they've done what they've done for most of the year. And, I mean, when you have to have the Dodgers play-by-play guy calling your game and lets you know that Yamamoto is the greatest postseason pitcher of all time. You know, whatever. But yeah, watching, I was actually on a plane back from Phoenix yesterday, and my flight was at 2 p.m. Pacific time, so I got to watch the whole game on the flight with a Detroit Tigers fan next to me, and just letting me know, I hope you guys beat the hell out of them. So it was great. It made the flight a lot more enjoyable rather than catching up on sleep or anything. So yeah, just amazing to see what's going on here, and having people think they realize what the Brewers are for the first time ever. Even though all the experts on Fox picked the Dodgers to win it, now they got to eat their words and saying, oh, this is what baseball is meant to be, and they're doing it the right way. They're manufacturing the runs, and now they have the pitching to back it up. So awesome to see something. You know, the Brewers have been the best team in baseball, regular season-wise, I guess you can say, for the past 2 years, but nobody wants to recognize them as that until they probably get past the Dodgers.
4: Mm-hmm. Yep, exactly. So, well, hey, not to be outdone, I know the Badgers didn't have a football game this past weekend, but, oh, boy, we've got ourselves a fantastic matchup coming up Saturday night, primetime UCLA coming off of a big win against Oregon. They rose up in the rankings, but they're going to be without their starting quarterback, it sounds like, too, RJ. I mean, kind of early impressions, early preview of this game. How big of an opportunity is this for Wisconsin maybe to add another signature win?
5: I mean, I guess you could look at it, and as a lot of people will look at it, maybe this is the first chance at a legit top 25 win. Most people won't give them credit for Illinois, Washington, or Penn State now that, you know, at the time they were ranked, but by the end of the season they weren't. So UCLA looks like a team that will be there throughout the end of the season no matter what. So this is an extremely good matchup, even without Nico playing. He got beat up versus Oregon, and not just on tackles and stuff, because ultimately it was a knee injury. But I mean, Oregon was trying to punch the ball out every chance they get. And I don't know if probably if you're on social media, you've seen their linebacker who was taking swings at him all day, and the play he got injured on, supposedly, that he got rolled up on by a different guy. Guy came through and tried taking a swing at his head and missed, thankfully, but caught him with a forearm and took his head with it. So hopefully there's something that either Oregon will do or the Big Ten can do, because I get punching the ball out and all that, but some of that, if you're behind a guy and trying to swing at his head, you're effectively trying to take him out of the game, and there's no place for that whatsoever. So hopefully something happens to that linebacker. At least a game suspension would probably be a good thing to have happen, just to be like, hey, we're not going to tolerate that. But hopefully, I mean, it doesn't sound like there was a head injury involved, but hopefully for Nico's sake, he can recover and be back for, I don't even know if he has a year of eligibility left. I think he will. I think this is only his third year. But it was it was a fun game to watch, I guess. There was a total of 10 turnovers in that Oregon-UCLA game. UCLA recovered 5 fumbles and had 2 interceptions. Now, on the reverse side, there were 2 interceptions and a fumble recovered by Oregon. So it was a defensive battle there, and I think with Wisconsin's defense, we can hopefully expect another one. But I do know Oregon held that UCLA rushing attack in check for this game they have 258 yards rushing per game on the year, which is up there with the academies. Oregon held them to 140. So, you know, it sounds, but, and I mean, that kind of is Wisconsin's shortfall on the defense so far that we've seen. Against decent competition, I won't say Michigan State was a good rushing team at all, but I think they become vulnerable against UCLA with that rushing attack. They also are holding the ball for 33 minutes a game. So if Wisconsin wants to do something here, they will need to be able to get off the field on the defensive side of the ball and hold UCLA to some three and outs. And we've seen them do it. I just don't know outside of Notre Dame if we've seen any competition that's as talented on the running side of the game. And I think UCLA might even be better on the running side of the game than Notre Dame. So the key, especially now, with a backup quarterback coming in I think he only had three pass attempts by the time he came in, in the Oregon game. So it'll be one that try to make this. Oh, he had six passing attempts. He had three completions for 43 yards. And a touchdown. Oh, so hey, there you go. It'll be interesting to see how Wisconsin will attack this, to see if they can, and like I said, their defense isn't made to stop the run. You're running dime and nickel most of the time, so it tends to not be good against the run game, and we've seen that, and it gets frustrating on third and short and things like that when you know the other team's going to be getting 2 yards. So we'll need to see Wisconsin attack and crowd that line of scrimmage and force UCLA, who has a decent passing game, 205 yards a game, but it's not what they're looking to do. So it'll be interesting to see what we see in terms of the defense stepping up and generating turnovers, because quite frankly, UCLA is plus 12 on the year in the turnover margin. So they're definitely holding on to the ball while their defense is taking opportunities to get it away. So really need the defense to be stepping up this game.
4: Yeah, so it's kind of, you already kind of answered that question for me. You know, you look at this Badgers defense. Is that the biggest key, is trying to stop that rushing attack? I mean, the Badgers this year just allowing 114.6 yards on the ground. And overall, I mean, they're, I think, top 20 in terms of yards allowed defensively. So do you like that matchup for Wisconsin? Do you feel like they can slow down that run against UCLA?
5: There's definitely a chance, but like I said, it is their Achilles heel right now. The passing defense seems to be coming along very well. They are getting pressure on QBs. They're just not getting sacks. And with the unknown of who's going to be playing quarterback for UCLA, whether it's going to be Nico's brother Madden or Ty Dieffenbach, I mean, they both have last names you're going to butcher. both very inexperienced this year. They combined for seven pass attempts. Six of them came from Ty. So it'll be an unproven QB situation where I think this defense will need to be hyper aggressive and, you know, really take it to the quarterback and try to force this team to pass the ball to try to win. And you know what? They can. They have a passing game, but it's not as prolific as their running game. Now, I guess if you overcommit and, you know, get a lot of one-on-ones and things like that where you don't have any help over the top or anything, it could turn into a situation where their passing game looks really good. But overall, I think this defense should be able to step up to the challenge. Then it's on the offensive side of the ball to keep UCLA off the field, because their defense is pretty darn good too. I mean, when you have four, seven turnovers in a game, you're going to be good. So their run defense is allowing under 90 yards a game. They attack the ball. They do everything that we ache into Wisconsin for the past however many years. You know, they have an right now, I mean, to borrow a word from PJ Fleck, elite defense, except in the passing game. Whereas, I mean, Wisconsin has allowing under 160 yards passing a game. They're allowing 220, and that's right around Wisconsin's average for passing. So I kind of like that matchup. The offensive line just needs to step up and I mean, we've seen them progress in the passing pass protection, so that's good. So hopefully that can stay forward, and we see Wisconsin dink and dunk their way down the field, open up the deep threat, and get some touchdowns through the air that way. Because right now, if you did a blind test and put Arch Manning's and Colton Joseph's stats next to each other, they're practically identical, and only one of them's in the Heisman race still. So, I'm really looking forward to this matchup. It's a little nervy, just because it's another talented team that we haven't seen this type of talent since game one, and we all know how that turned out. So, but it's not like going into that one not thinking we have a chance. And granted, maybe that's helped out by the fact that their starting quarterback isn't playing. Really looking forward to seeing how this one turns out.
4: Now, one of the things that I think Badgers fans have kind of questioned about is the Badgers' inability to run the football, and now you're going up against a UCLA defense that's only given up 80 yards per ground. At what point do we just say, well, this is what they got for running the football for Wisconsin in terms of the running back position? Are we at that point? Do you still think they got to figure out ways to get other running backs and not just Colton Joseph, the quarterback, running the football?
5: Yeah, I mean, we'll see if Abu Sama's back and healthy this week, since he hasn't really played at all in 3 weeks. So hopefully he's back and you can have and I think Brian Jackson, who was also a little dinged up, hopefully you have three running backs who will be able to be healthy and running the football. But I guess in this quarterback read kind of offense, it's what we're going to be expecting. But, I mean, at some point, you got to help this guy so he doesn't always have to be the one taking the hits or putting himself in danger by being in the open field, you know. So hopefully somebody can come through and start being able to run. But I also think that's on the offensive line. Like I said, pass blocking and pass protect is coming along really well. We've seen the maturation of it throughout the first five games here, but then we have to have you guys be able to blow up people, get to the second level, get a linebacker, and let people break tackles between the tackles rather than always having to bounce it to the outside. So the key to this game might be that offensive line, because the more, like I said, more Wisconsin's on the field, the last chance UCLA has to score, even though, like I said, plus 12 turnover margin. So that defense across the way is going to be pretty aggressive in trying to get that ball out one way or another. I mean, five fumbles and five fumbles recovered. That's a pretty good stat for a single game.
4: Before we get to your Badger pick for this game, I kind of want to run through some of the other items going down at UW. First off, let's go to the men's basketball team. Andrew Rohde, not going to be with the team. He's entering the transfer portal. First off, how surprised were you to hear that this kind of late in the game?
5: Well, it was weird because I don't think he was actually on the roster.
4: Okay.
5: Because he's one of those ones who's waiting on a decision to see if he has eligibility. So whereas Braden Carrington apparently is a lot more near that decision, who has been practicing with the team, I haven't heard anybody report or talk about seeing Andrew Rohde practicing and being with the team. So it was a little confusing to see the announcement because, honestly, I forgot about Andrew Rohde.
4: Yeah, I honestly guess I didn't even think of him either, because I just assumed he was going to be there or whatever. So,
5: yeah,
4: but
5: right.
4: Yeah. But I mean, again, did I see like Wisconsin not getting a lot of love in preseason Big Ten predictions for this basketball season? Is it almost kind of like Brewers-esque? When are people going to learn at this point in time?
5: Yeah, I mean, you pick them 11th. Granted, it's another season of they had a lot of turnover, even though they had a few guys who are staying around. You brought in some really good, talented portal class, and we'll have to see how that plays out in terms of gelling and how quickly they can. You know, they had their first exhibition game against Parkside and won 94-71. I was on Big Ten Plus, so I didn't really watch any of it. But, yeah, you know, you win by 22. And I guess we'll see where it goes from there. But, it's an exhibition game that you don't know how hard they were trying or anything like that. But, coming up on Thursday, you got a game against UW Green Bay for the first time in a few years that they're on the schedule, I think. So, looking forward to this season. We'll find out Thursday where we're at. And then the following week, or 2 weeks, 1 week, they get Oklahoma State at the Kohl Center. So, yeah, a lot of they're starting off here soon. And, it's one of those you expect – them to be a lot higher than 11th in this league this year.
4: Right. Yeah. That's what kind of surprised me too. So, men's hockey. All right. We talked about it last week, going up against Minnesota State, Mike Hastings, former Running Grounds. Well, that was impressive. In two games, 8-1, 4-0 in the first game.
5: Yeah.
4: 4-1 in the second game. So an impressive showing, I would say, from this Badger men's hockey team.
5: Yeah, and you had a couple of freshmen get their first NCAA goal, so that was good to see. Mike Hastings brought in, I believe, the top portal class and one of the top freshman classes this year. So it looks like we had one little blip in the radar. You're coming off of a national championship game appearance and looking like you can make it again right now against the Robert Morrises, and then even the number 19 team in the country. So, Badgers bumped back up. I think they're at sixth now in the country. So clawing our way to the top of the rankings, got a, exhibition coming up, next weekend, against Western Michigan, then right into conference play with Notre Dame coming to, the Kohl Center at the end of the month.
4: And then on the women's side, they dropped both their games against Ohio State, 1-2 and then 3-5. I know it's still early on. So, I mean, do we pump the brakes on any concern? Because it is Ohio State, too. So it's a really good opponent.
5: Yeah, I mean, it's still one of those ones you are thinking that's a national championship preview. And I think most of the country is. And I think it's shown before, like, if somebody wins the regular season, there's no guarantee they're the ones winning the national championship. Do you want to see you kind of get outclassed on the road in Ohio State? No, you'd like to have taken one there, but we're still in the first 3 weeks of the season, so learn from it, move on, and just get ready for what? Work your way down to February when you play a home game and then your second game at Lambeau. Looking forward to that. And hopefully Wisconsin can shrug that off and just start stacking wins here.
4: And then women's volleyball. So last week they took down Illinois. Since we last talked to you, number 24 Illinois, but then swept by number 1 Nebraska. So coming up, you've got Maryland and then Iowa this weekend here. I Nebraska, again, top team in the country against another. I don't think that really says anything a whole lot about Wisconsin at this point. Like, we should be freaking out, right?
5: No, I'm with you there. Like, I think Nebraska's like heads above everybody in terms of being the number 1 team in the country right now. So, and I believe when we talked last week. I said we're probably going to get a win in Illinois and come home and or not come home, but head to Lincoln and take a loss before we come back home to the Fieldhouse for Maryland and oh, I thought Iowa City was home. Nope, we're at Iowa then. So yeah, this weekend it's two unranked teams. So hopefully you take away and get two wins over this weekend, and yeah, just march on until you. Oh, do we face Nebraska a second time? Nope. Okay. Well, yeah. Then you know you have a couple weeks here of unranked matchups. I think Washington's ranked, but then the next few after that are not. So, like I said, it's the hard part of the schedule, but you also have some teams that maybe aren't the best in there.
4: Mm-hmm. Yep. All right, RJ. So before I let you go, Badgers, Bruins. I feel like we're talking 90s Rose Bowl right now, but how do you feel about this matchup?
5: Well, it's UCLA is favored by 3. So, I mean, in the terms of betting, that's really just you're the home team. We're giving you 3. So they ultimately think it's a pretty evenly matched game. I think that's pretty accurate considering they're almost mirror images of each other. They both score. Scoring offenses are in the 30s. UCLA upper 30s, Wisconsin lower 30s, but still that's a lot better than last year for Wisconsin. And both teams are giving up less than 20 points a game. So I think we have the potential of seeing a slugfest here. The over-under is 43.5. I think I'm going to hopefully be right on this, hammer the under, and we get I just hopefully the week off helps Wisconsin, but I think Bob Chesney and this UCLA team, it's another one where they hired a guy from James Madison and he's turned things around immediately. So UCLA was not good before he got there. We have a team that has totally bought into what he is saying, and I like what they're doing, and you can't argue with that James Madison magic that's going on. I'm going to go with 21-17 UCLA solely because I think this UCLA team can make Wisconsin one-dimensional in the fact that it's going to be in the hands of Colton Joseph alone. And, you know, we've seen his ups and downs so far this year. It's a defense that creates turnovers. Hopefully, you know, Wisconsin doesn't have detrimental ones like a pick six or one deep in their own territory, but I probably see at least one happening in this game just because of the numbers and my eyes that I've seen so far this year. But if Wisconsin can force, you know, long drives, like yardage wise, they have proven that they can stop teams. So I think it'll be low scoring, but I think UCLA prevails.
4: He's RJ Cardinal, our Badger analyst. Great stuff as always, dude. Always appreciate the time, man. Enjoy the rest of the week here. And well, hopefully we're talking about a win next week with you.
5: Yeah, I hope so too. Just like the last time we talked, when we hoped we'd see a win versus Penn State. Hopefully that comes to fruition again. And we can be talking about, you know, a Brewers sweep and Wisconsin win.
4: Mm-hmm. Absolutely, dude. Well, hey, you enjoy the week, and we'll catch up with you next week, bud.
5: Sounds good. We will talk to you then.
4: You got it. RJ Cardinal joining us. Great stuff, as always, with RJ. Hey, let's take a quick break, and let's get Brandon Berg in here. All right. He'll be right up after these few words.

0: Don't touch that dial. 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
9: Big thanks to RJ for joining us and talking all things Badgers. We are a little behind, so we do have to take a couple more breaks before the top of the hour here. But it's a Tuesday, and he's joining us. I can't say what you said when I did text you about, because we talked a little bit about it Friday, depending on how the Brewers would do, because a little bit of a note, I will not be in Thursday, Friday, so, and Monday, actually, I'm going to take some time off here, but got to talk more Brewers one more time with you before I'm off. So tomorrow, by the way, is a very busy Wednesday, because Eric, our fantasy football expert, is going to join us tomorrow at 8. Dr. Crow is going to join us at 7. And then we've got Ty from Slab Factory at 8:15 for our hobby one.
10: You're booked solid.
9: We are booked, man. We are booked. So how are you feeling on this Victory Tuesday, dude? What is your vibe check right now?
10: I am oddly calm.
9: Oddly calm. Okay.
10: Like, I'm not like bouncing off the walls, like super excited. Like, obviously it's great, but I'm like, I don't know. Like, I'm just oddly calm.
9: All right. I'm starting to... I'll admit it, man. I was looking at World Series tickets. Knock on wood. I almost pulled the trigger, and I'm like, just take a deep breath. I might have to start a GoFundMe. But
10: send Dan to the World Series.
9: Yes, yes, yes. But okay. So are you calm because you're trying to protect yourself? Or are you just kind of, is it like a calm confidence? Or
10: I think it's kind of a calm confidence.
9: Okay. All right.
10: Like, and just knowing kind of in previous years how I've kind of felt when the Brewers have been in this point, it's different.
9: Yeah. So I was going to ask you, does it feel different for you?
10: To me, it does.
9: Yeah. Is it, and that's where the confidence is probably coming in?
10: I think first of all, scoring more than one run helps.
9: Yeah.
10: And they were
9: winning by more than one maybe helps too.
10: And even last year, I mean, they didn't score a single run. And even if you go back to the CS last year, like I think the Dodgers averaged, 4 runs per game?
9: Yeah.
10: Something like that. So, like, that's gettable. I mean, the Dodgers scored 4 runs yesterday.
9: Yeah. I think what has really impressed me, a lot of things has impressed me, but the fact that the Brewers are overcoming their own errors.
10: Right.
9: And, you know, getting down, I mean, a couple throwing errors from Logan Henderson yesterday, then, you know, you lose the lead in that. Even in the Padres series, the errors. And they're bouncing back from that.
10: Right, right. And even offensively, like yesterday, every time the Dodgers score, the Brewers had an immediate answer.
9: Yeah. Like, even in the first inning, right away. You know, Terang gets on, then Contreras. I mean, it's like they're not shaken. They're not intimidated that, here come the Dodgers, sort of thing.
10: And that just might be, you know, compared to last year, just being a year older.
9: Mm-hmm.
10: You know, being a year wiser.
9: Mm-hmm. Even though Will Pratt and Lara were
10: right,
9: there.
10: But it's one thing when it's, you know, those guys. It's another thing when it's, you know, your superstars at the top of the lineup.
9: Right, right. So, tell you what, I really want to dive into this. I got to play a little catch up here, so I'm going to do that. A lot more Brewers chat from now to the finish line with my guy Brandon. So we'll be right back after these quick words.
0: 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More sports, more stories, and more Dan Casper. 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
1: Continuing our Brewers chats, since we've got Mr. Brandon Berg with us here this morning. So, obviously last night, Brewers winning 7-4. This bullpen, Brandon, not just this series, but that Padre series, this is, to me, one of the top storylines of this team so far, what they're getting, what the job that I kind of joked yesterday was like, you know, because with Miz, they're getting the pitch count up, trying to get him out, very similar to what the Padres are doing. I'm like, you sure you want to do that, considering how well the bullpen's pitching? Like, maybe you want to keep these guys in here. But Ashby was in his own. I love, was it Ohtani when he struck him out, he turned around, he kind of had that head shake, like he was just like, oh, he's dialed in. Uribe was, they didn't have to use McGill, even though he was ready to go, just in case.
12: Right.
1: Which I thought was kind of interesting.
12: It was interesting, yeah. And, I mean, on the one hand, it was kind of one of those things where it's like, okay, well, maybe you don't want to, you know, utilize Ashby that much again on back-to-back days, but then with how he was throwing, it's like, well, like, you can kind of see it. And then obviously now you're in a spot where, you know, McGill is obviously ready to go with a heavy workload as needed for, you know, the three games if it gets to that point in LA.
1: Right. So that group, Contreras.
12: Heavy workload as needed for, you know, the three games if it gets to that point in LA.
1: Right. So that group, Contreras, is having a fantastic postseason.

0: still doing things that help you win.
1: Mm-hmm. Yeah. Logan Henderson, too, I know the throwing errors, but really when you look at it from a pitching standpoint, take away those errors, it seemed like he was pitching well. I mean, the pitch count wasn't up there that high. Outside of the walk, Mookie Betts right away in the first inning that allowed that run, I thought overall he was solid besides the two throwing errors.
0: I agree. And it's interesting, and I don't have the numbers in front of me, but it seemed like, for obviously as much as, the national media talks about Mizorowski, and rightfully so, like, it seemed like they were more swing and miss off Logan Henderson.
1: Mm-hmm.
0: Which when you compare their stuff, obviously it's a little bit different, but, Henderson with just how he pitches, even though he doesn't have the, triple digits fastball, he still gets a lot of swings and misses. But you're right, like, that was kind of the thing. That's kind of, it was, on the one hand, it was frustrating. On the other hand, it's like, well, they worked through it. Mm-hmm. Where, maybe in the past, the Brewers, if they were going to win the postseason, kind of needed everything to go right. Mm-hmm. And this year, they're kind of showing they're the type of team that can win when it's not perfect.
1: Right. Yeah. No, it's, this is a team that is, I don't know, it's the, they're doing all the little things right. And then when they're not, they're overcoming them, it feels
0: right.
1: like.
0: Right. And I liked, after the game last night, seeing the comments from guys like Christian Yelich and Jackson Chourio that are essentially saying, hey, we haven't done anything yet. Like, we got to keep going. Like, not getting satisfied with, because they're in a, a good spot.
1: Right.
0: And, obviously there's a lot of people you can give a call to David Hamilton. Just for being, like, Murph has had absolute confidence in that guy throughout the regular season. And at times it was frustrating. And I'll admit, I was kind of a person that was frustrated with it. The amount of at-bats he was getting over Joey Ortiz when Joey Ortiz was, white hot.
1: Right.
0: But, yesterday was kind of the example of what he does. And in the postseason, that can be just really valuable and kind of really annoying on the other team. Like, you kind of look back at the past of the Brewers and you think of guys like David Freese or Chris Taylor, like that guy that that Brewers fans will just be like, oh, that guy. Like, you always want to hope that your team can have that guy to where the other team is like, oh man, like 2 years from now, like maybe a Dodgers fan's like, stupid David Hamilton. Like,
1: right.
0: That guy that you just irrationally just are irritated by because in one playoff series that person just happened to be, super clutch.
1: I almost feel like that was Dave Roberts for the Red Sox that 1 year, too.
0: Right, like those guys, that guy that you just, as a fan, you irrationally remember.
1: Mm-hmm. I just remember Dave Roberts pinch running and scampering across the base that in that series against, I think it was the Yankees, wasn't it, where they made the comeback?
0: Yeah.
1: So, but, you're right. I mean, Hamilton getting hit in the foot or the ankle and then stealing the base afterwards.
0: And just continuing to be aggressive on the base. I know that Cooper Pratt got thrown out, but that didn't bother me because if that's who you are, that's what you need to do. Like, you can't change who you are just because it's the postseason.
1: Right.
0: And I feel like that maybe that's something that, the last few years they kind of got away from, maybe just because they were afraid of making that mistake on the basis. But it's like, no, and maybe that part of that was just pressure of not scoring a lot.
1: Mm-hmm.
0: And, well, we can't risk, we got a guy in first base. We can't risk, getting him thrown out at second. It's like, well, if that's just who you are, if you're a team that likes to be aggressive on the bases and push the pace, got to do it.
1: Mm-hmm.
0: It's like being a full court press team in basketball. Like, if that's who you are, that's who you are.
1: Right.
0: Like, you can't just decide, well, we're going to only be who we are in certain situations. Like, then you're not playing to who you are.
1: And they might have to do that. I was reading Ken Rosenthal a little bit earlier this morning, and he noted Blake Snell and Tyler Glass are not good at holding runners.
0: They don't. So, again, that's another one where you get guys on against those guys. I mean, you push the, push the pace, at least make them make the plays. And if they do, well, Tip your cap
1: to them, right? And you got to get that runner in scoring position and get him across. It's a little different to see that it's the Dodgers offense that has been struggling here in this series. But again, that's where I look at last night's game as being such a huge win, because you're taking advantage of that offense,
0: right?
1: Not playing up to its standards. Four runs, but they only had three hits.
0: Right.
1: And the Brewers gifted them some of those runs.
0: Realistically, that could have been, a 4 or 5 run game.
1: Mm-hmm. Yeah. Exactly. More Brewers talk. We got to take our final break here for this hour. And then coming up in the final hour, it's going to be all Brew Crew as we get, as we look back at game 2 and kind of get set for the rest of this series, or I should say the rest of the series, the next couple games that are being moved over to Los Angeles. We know Robert Gasser is getting game 3 with Dustin May coming out of the pen yesterday. what's maybe the plan for

0: for game four. We'll hash it all out coming up after we take this quick break.
1: Don't go anywhere. 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

0: Our good friend Justice a minute ago tweeting he's out at State's Golf right now saying not sure he could ask for better conditions.
1: What
0: for
1: a
0: the
1: jerk.
0: Final
1: looking
0: round.
1: At those pictures. Yeah,
0: you saw that too?
1: Yeah,
0: yeah, look at that. That is. That does look like
1: it looks pretty all right.
0: Beautiful out there. So, but yeah, we did our local sports yesterday with JC. So it's the final round for State Golf today.
1: And then round two.
0: Tennis later on this week.
1: Yep, later on this week. Eight player football on Friday. Last week for 11 player. Volleyball wrapping up this week as well. Cross country. Got a lot of conference meets coming up this week as well with the sectionals coming up next week. So yeah, we are, you know, boys soccer. I think this is their last week of that regular season action as well. So.
0: Yeah, that's all coming to a head.
1: It is.
0: All coming to a head. So best of luck to all the local athletes that are out there and teams that are still competing as they wrap up their fall sports, whether in the postseason or getting set to go into the postseason. Just really quick, when it came to the A-player football brackets, because I wanted to save this question for you, and this was from Tim Nicoli Region. He threw this out yesterday, so I don't know if he's still listening, but because I consider you the A-player football expert that we have here. He said, I've seen several high school football games canceled in my area due to injuries and not having enough healthy players. Do you see more small schools going to eight-player football due to numbers and injuries?
1: I think so. I mean, and yes, I think that's something that in the Northwest you've already seen plenty of. Mm-hmm. And I know eight-player is still kind of a – there's certain pockets of the state where maybe it's not as popular yet. In the Southwest, you know, the Southwest is maybe one. I know DeSoto, that's who Lake Holcomb plays. That's a school that's gone to eight player. And, but it's kind of in pockets where you're like, all right, you know, Northwest here, like, you know, obviously there's a lot with a lot of the Lakeland schools and now the, you know, the Gilmans and the Thorpes and the Owen-Withies of the world. But yes, I think in a lot of these cases, you're going to have programs that kind of come to a fork in the road where, if they can't sustain the, you know, the numbers for an 11 player team, either you're going to go to eight player, keep your own team, or you're going to maybe co-op. And, you know, if you want to stay 11 player, then you have to find somebody else to co-op with. And I think that's just the fork in the road that a lot of these teams are going to be coming to. And, you know, others might be a little bit behind as far as, you know, around here where, I mean, this, you know, a lot of teams around here have kind of had these decisions to make for more than a decade now.
0: Right.
1: But, you know, I do think that ultimately, you're going to have these schools that have to, and these programs that have to make these decisions kind of one way or the other, because maybe continuing on the current path just isn't sustainable.
0: Yeah, and I know, I think we've kind of, or you've talked about that a little bit here the last couple of years, just kind of like the increase in teams, right? We've seen more eight-player football.
1: Yes, this year I'm trying to, was it 67, 68, something like that. And not all of them were playoff eligible, but like it's something that's growing. And to me, I think the big hurdle for a lot of teams was once the state tournament was established. I think it was 2018, where there was a there is a 32 team playoff. So you have, you know, you can still do all of the things you could have if you're an 11 player. And it's, you know, and it's growing, and it's a lot of smaller schools. I mean, it's a lot of Division VII size schools that are making that move. And I also think that part of it too is just these schools, these programs are seeing, like, look, it's honestly, when you're watching an A-player game, you kind of forget it's an A-player game sometimes. It's, you know.
0: Is it faster pace?
1: It can be. But, like, defense, like, I think people think that every game is a 50 to 40 game, and that's not the case. Like, I look at the last few years and, like, the teams that have been successful and won, like, defense still matters. Like, you know, this year Gilman is so good, and one of the big reasons is their defense is awesome. You go back to last year when McDonald went on the run to win the state championship. To my opinion, the biggest reason why is their defense, just especially in the championship game, played fantastic. Like 2 years ago, Owen-Withie. Like defense matters. Like that's I think that's, you know, there's been some, you know, there's been some thoughts I think that have changed on the eight player game. You know, one of them was always like, oh, you know, colleges won't recruit you if you, you know, whatever.
0: Yeah.
1: Like, that's no, that's not true. My feeling was always like, back in the day, if they found Jim Leonard playing in Tony, they'll find now when, you know, it's so much easier to get game film and to see player, you know, see teams and see players play, like they'll find you. If you're a great athlete, you're a great athlete.
0: And it's easier for those athletes to even reach out to those athletic departments now too, right? Or that coaching staff. So,
1: yes, there's no, these days, there's no excuse for not being able to be visible. when it comes to, you know, potentially playing college.
0: I agree. Good stuff there. All right. Shot clock is going to cut us off in about a minute. So we're going to call it the Brewer Hour coming up here after 9 o'clock, taking a look back at last night's game. Heck, the first couple games of the series, and then an eye towards the next couple of games. Next three are all going to be in La La Land. Potentially could set up for a busy Sunday night in the state of Wisconsin with Packers Cowboys Sunday Night Football. If it does go game six is in Milwaukee that night too. So maybe they sweep, maybe they get it done in five, so we don't have to worry about that. But
1: you know what? I'm okay with that.
0: Oh yeah, you are. Or you're talking about sweeping and that. Yeah. I thought you were saying I'm okay with game six because I know you're not a Packers fan.
1: I would, you know, if they just want to get it done, so that's fine.
0: Well, let's get it done. Move on to the WS, right? The World Series. So, also, Brandon, I don't know if you had a chance to. I'm just going to kind of tee it up here. This was, I think, yesterday, Bob Nightingale's piece on Mark Adonasio. I don't know if you had a chance to read it a little bit, but I'll kind of go through it and kind of talk a little Mark Adonasio. And he's been a lightning rod for Brewers fans the last few years, but I think some interesting stuff was pointed out in that column. So, all right, final hour coming up after these news updates.

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1: Well, good morning. Here's what we're learning today. We'll start with headlines that put us in Jackson County, with investigators now working to confirm the cause of a deadly explosion. It happened recently at a home on Errol Avenue in the town of Knapp, and one person was found dead at the scene. Again, the investigators continuing to look into what caused the explosion. In the court's opening statements, it began in the La Crosse County trial of a defendant charged in a man's beating death. 37-year-old Josh Pigney was found dead inside of a Holman home in June of last year. Fast forward to the courts, and most recently, 39-year-old Jacob Clever is charged with first-degree intentional homicide. On the political stage, the Democratic Party of Wisconsin is suing President Trump over the use of taxpayer dollars for political advertising. We'll pick it apart a little bit here. State Democrats filed a lawsuit claiming that federal funds are being illegally spent to run thousands of partisan ads ahead of the upcoming midterm elections. Now, a federal judge issued an order Sunday that blocked the taxpayer-funded ads in a separate case. The suit points to reports of a $20 million contract funded through the Department of Homeland Security. Showing you different sides so you can decide, President Trump defended the strategy on social media, calling the commercials a positive promotion for the country. It's been a decade in a Chippewa Falls hotel and restaurant celebrate those 10 years in business, as Cobblestone Hotel and Suites and Wasota Chop House recently marked their 10th anniversary in Chippewa. Now, today, Cobblestone has expanded to about 160 locations across 26 states. The hotel here first opened in September of 2016 as Cobblestone's first Main Street hotel concept and the first to include a Wasota Chop House restaurant, which now operates in 9 Cobblestone hotels. You can find this local story on online, 715newsroom.com. And if you were recently up north in the Hayward area and bought a Powerball ticket along with that Cafe Caribou to start the day, you might want to check the numbers. A Powerball ticket purchased in Hayward came up a winner this past weekend. It was at a Quick Trip on U.S. Highway 63, worth about $50,000, which wouldn't be a bad bonus on your Tuesday. And oh, by the way, if you're looking for the big hit,
2: there was no grand prize winner Monday night, so Wednesday's drawing will now be worth at least $562 million. The cash option on that is just over $230 million. Odds of winning are roughly 1 in 292 million. I'm Mark Mayfield.
1: You know, we're up for contract negotiations, and Casper left his laying in the copier. He's going and swinging this year, asking for
2: $562 million.
1: Per show. Good luck, buddy. For Sports Talk 105.1, I'm Morgan McCarthy.
3: Cloud cover this morning could give way to at least partial sunshine through the afternoon. We are going to have light northwesterly breezes and temperatures more like fall in the mid-60s. Tonight, partly to mostly cloudy, will cool off to around 47. Meanwhile, tomorrow, we are going to have partly to mostly cloudy skies through the day, a high up to around 60 degrees, and that will be ahead of our next rain chance on Thursday, temperatures in the upper 50s. On 13 First Alert, meteorologist Derek Dahlman.
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0: Warning, the following hour may cause uncontrollable laughter, bold sports takes, and the sudden urge to yell at your radio. You've officially entered Happy Hour on the Dan Casper Show, where stats are optional, opinions are strong, and Dan might be running on caffeine or something stronger. It's the final hour. Loosen the tie, unbuckle the brain, and let's get weird.

0: All right, the final hour kicks off right now on this Victory Tuesday. Thanks for hanging out with us and making us, well, part of your story. You hopefully you're already getting going here this morning. But we've got a special edition of Mr. Brandon Bergen here on this Tuesday morning because of the Brewers and because, well, I'll be out for the next couple of days. I'll be here tomorrow, then out for the next couple of days, just kind of catching up on some stuff and that. So, but let's make this Brewer Hour. Brewer Hour, because we've got, last I talked to you, Brandon, things have transpired.
1: Yeah.
0: Things have happened. Brewers have won two in a row, the first two games against the Dodgers. Taking down Tarek Skubal in game one, and Yamamoto, who has been a postseason menace, only going 2 2/3. Tip of the cap to Bowers for that long AB. Was it Smoltz or Derek Jeter or somebody said after the game that that might be a bat, an at-bat that we might be remembering a lot for Brewers history, depending on how right. this thing goes?
2: Right, yes. And I think they're right.
0: Mm-hmm.
2: Like, you know, you don't want to get too far ahead of yourself. But, yeah, just when you have somebody at that point that was scuffling, you know, and then you just deliver a dozen or more pitches, like, man, that just takes the audio. And it's just,
0: mm-hmm.
2: you know, rapid fire. And then, I mean, immediately right after, Yelich gets the big base hit.
0: Like, right.
2: I don't think those things are not connected.
0: Exactly. I mean, to get Yamamoto out of that game, too, I mean, it was, I think they said a little over 7 minute at bat.
2: Right. It was twice. Bowers is twice at bat in time was twice as long as the Dodgers' next half inning was when mm-hmm. they were up to the plate.
0: Right. It was like 3 minutes or something, yeah. I think that it was. So, but that can't get overlooked, underrated. That was a big moment right. in that game. And I know there's been some people kind of like, well, Vaughn should be starting over Bowers. And well, I mean, let's give Bowers some credit
2: it's,
0: there.
2: You know? It's tough because, like, look, like, I think in a perfect world, you'd love to have Andrew Vaughn out there, too.
0: Mm-hmm.
2: It's just that you have three guys for two spots.
0: Right.
2: You know, with Andrew Vaughn not, or with Jake Bowers not playing right field, which seeing some of the catches that they made out in right field is probably a good thing.
0: Yep.
2: But, yeah, between first base and DH, you have three people for two spots. And at some level, I think you kind of feel good about all three of them right now.
0: Mm-hmm.
2: You know, next game is Blake Snell. So, you know, we'll see if, you know, Murphy goes back to Vaughn like he did in game one or if, you know, he hangs with Yelich. I mean, at this point, I think either way you go, I think you can kind of make sense of it.
0: Right. And I think what's important,
2: too. Or if you go Vaughn at first, but it does seem like Jake Bowers has been pretty well established in that spot. So
0: I think it was Frelick that actually said it after the game. They trust Murphy, you know, like if they're not playing, if they're not in a lineup, they trust their teammates. They trust Murphy. I mean, a lot of the decisions have been working. I mean, Vaughn did get a double, you know, when Yelich wasn't in game one.
2: Right. And the other thing, too, is like it's always important because you still have those guys for, you know, a potential pinch hit opportunity. If it's the eighth inning and,
0: mm-hmm.
2: you know, the Dodgers have Tanner Scott out there and you got two on and say it's David Hamilton up. Well, you can just, you know, you can go ahead and just pinch it Andrew Vaughn.
0: Right.
2: Like, and, you know, that's important too. Like, just to be able to have a guy that in a big high leverage, you know, run producing spot you can go to.
0: Mm-hmm. Yeah.
2: You know, that's a nice problem to have. I mean, it's, you know, we've, as Brewers fans, have had many years where seemingly no combination of bats could unlock the offense.
0: Right.
2: And now you've got one where it's like, man, they kind of, you know, right now you have more players than you have spots that it feels like you feel confident in. And that's a great thing to have.
0: Bullpen has been electric, just absolutely dominating for this Brewers team. And really, it's been a lot of the same guys. It's been Uribe, it's been Ashby, it's been McGill, Jojo Romero mixed in there. Dustin May got an inning yesterday. Any concern that it's going to wear like a little over usage because we still haven't seen Chad Patrick? We saw, I think Shane Drouin was warming up for a hot minute yesterday, but we haven't seen him. Obviously, we haven't seen Kyle Harrison. I mean, these are tight games, but Chad Patrick has pitched in the postseason before. Mm-hmm. Is that at least a little surprising we haven't seen any of those guys? Or?
2: A little bit. I mean, I think if they jumped out to a 4-run lead, you might be able to see one of those guys. It's just kind of the circumstances that dictated it. And I am curious because I do agree with, and I think it was John Smoltz talking about you know, as you get deeper into a series, if hitters are seeing the same relievers over and over, like, they're going to probably get some better swings on them just because they're, you know, especially with it being Brewers and Dodgers, you know, these teams see each other this year with seven games, but you're seeing each other two series a year before the postseason. So you don't really know much about the guy that you're facing. So, yeah, I mean, it would be nice if he just got kind of a decent early lead.
0: Right.
2: But at the same time, you know, when push comes to shove, when your guys are pitching like that, you're going to kind of keep going to it.
0: Right. Especially if they're going to continue to pitch at the level that they're pitching at, too. So, I mean, saying I fault them, Ed, but because the results speak for themselves.
2: And when you're getting some of the swings that, you know, I think of Freddie Freeman on that, you know, Ashby strikeout or, you know, Shohei Ohtani on just some of the pitches he had, like when you're getting some of those. They, you know, just like making outstanding hitters look uncomfortable swings.
0: Ohtani,
2: like,
0: looked really uncomfortable up there.
2: Yes. You know, Mookie Betts, you know, who
0: rarely strikes out, right?
2: Right, yeah. And he's, you know, swinging and missing. Like, you can tell that they're doing good things when hitters of that caliber are having those tough at bats.
0: Mm-hmm. Exactly. So game three is Robert Gasser. Game four, with Dustin May getting a start, do you think it's going to be all hands on deck, or does it depend on game three?
2: And maybe it, I guess maybe it does, but,
0: or maybe that's Chad Patrick getting a start.
2: But I also think you're in a spot game four. I mean, obviously it might be a little bit different game three, where if they were to win, then maybe you feel a little more comfortable trying to get some length. But I could see a situation, especially there, where it's a bit like game three was with the Padres, where May's your starter, but you're telling him, empty the tank.
0: Yeah.
2: And then maybe you try to follow him with like a Shane Drouin, you know, someone who has experience coming out of the pen, and you're almost trying to see if you can get them to get, you know, to get their lefty lineup or their lefty bats out there one time through. And then the second time through, you're coming back with Drouin.
0: Like, so essentially tell May to get through the order one time.
2: Right. Yes. Yeah. And against the Padres, it was kind of at the tail end of the first time through, where they kind of, he ran into the trouble.
0: Right.
2: So maybe that's kind of the thing, where is it, you know, the first nine, and then if Mookie Betts is batting leadoff, and then Drouin knows, okay, the second time they face Freeman, that's where I come in.
0: Right. That would be interesting, because May didn't really rack up the pitch count. So
2: no,
0: I mean,
2: it's kind of a Frankenstein lineup, so to speak, where you're just like,
0: it's almost similar to Ashby last year, where he would start a game and then
2: it's like an opener, but a little bit longer. Where you're giving him one time through, and, you know, with as hard as Dustin May throws, you're saying, hey, you know, you're, all things, you know, if things go well, it's going to be 30 to 40 pitches, maybe 50, and you know, just let it fly.
0: Brewers have been committing a lot of errors so far in this series, which is unprecedented. We haven't really seen a lot of this. I mean, a couple of them were pitcher Logan Anderson throwing it away. Cooper Pratt had one that ate him up a little bit. And Hamilton, I know, in the prior series, I mean, that we've seen this. But we've also seen this Brewers team overcome a lot of those errors, too, which is something that I don't know if years past this team could, especially against a Dodgers team.
2: Right.
0: Really.
2: And I think it's like, if someone had told you before the playoffs started, you know, just kind of told you the amount of errors they would be committing, you'd be like, okay, they lost.
0: Yeah.
2: Like, you know, especially like that opening round series, like, hey, you know, Cooper Pratt's really going to have a struggle with it. It's like, or, you know, whoever. But yeah, the fact that they've overcome it, I think it just shows maturity.
0: Yeah.
2: You know, where maybe if this happened last year, you know, that this wasn't the outcome so far.
0: Yeah. Contreras has been, I mean, you can kind of look at a lot of bullpen has been a big MVP, but I think from a consistency standpoint, offensive player, position player, it's got to be Contreras that has been really set. Yelich has put together a nice postseason run, but in terms of like big time hits and home runs and, I mean, Contreras right now, it seems like he's playing at a different level.
2: Yeah, he's the sun right now. Everything else just is kind of revolving around him.
0: Yep.
2: And yeah, he's coming through with the big hits. I mean, he's the emotional leader of the team. There is no doubt about that.
0: Yelich said that after the game yesterday. He is the heart and soul of that team because of, you know, the what he not only does on the field, but we know the personality. I mean, he seems like he's the guy that we complain about on other teams.
2: Oh, sure.
0: That, you know, the attitude, the home run trots, the single that he had, and he already, like, before he's out of the box, he's already, you know, he is that guy that other teams probably hate, but you love him if he's on your team right now.
2: Right, exactly. And they rally around. Like, it's one thing if you're that way and your teammates aren't responding.
0: Mm-hmm.
2: if they're kind of rolling their eyes, like, okay, who, you know, this guy, this, that, you know, this guy's this guy. But no, like, they rally around it.
0: Mm-hmm. Yeah. And I mean, for a guy that's going to be scheduled to be a free agent in 2027, no better way to maybe up your price
2: after
0: here.
2: After 2027, excuse me.
0: Yeah. To up your price here a little bit. And that kind of goes to this article by Bob Nightingale on USA Today. It's a Mark Annacio article. But there was an interesting, I thought, little kind of nugget in here. And they talk about, first of all, Mark Annacio talks a little bit about Pat Murphy. He said this when they kind of build their team. Quote, you know, there's a human element to all of this that the computer can't tell you. There's a dynamic. And I'm telling you, he's really attuned to the human dynamic. Pat's very focused on the clubhouse and how the clubhouse thinks. And Matt Arnold is appreciative of that. We know what the analytics say, but he really pays attention to what Pat says. They'll also listen to Murphy this winter, knowing that all-star catcher William Contreras will be a free agent after the 2027 season. But instead of trading him away with the belief they won't be able to afford to keep him, they may just make a run at keeping him. Does that a lot, though, maybe depend on what that CBA potentially kind of looks like, too?
2: And that, yeah, that's why, I mean, I don't think you can really think too far ahead because, yeah, we don't know what the environment when it comes to player retention and how rosters are built is going to look.
0: Mm-hmm.
2: So, I mean, it's honestly something like I haven't really thought too much of because we just don't know the landscape. Like,
0: right.
2: If it changes where suddenly that's a bit more viable, then yes.
0: Mm-hmm. I thought the interesting part for me was where he talked about how Matt Arnold kind of plays off of maybe Pat Murphy. Like, what's the clubhouse, you know, the human element of that. Because we don't really hear a whole lot about a lot of times we just think it's the general manager says this is what you get, this is what you get, and you got to make it work. But I think this is maybe just another example of how this trio, this relationship of Mark to Matt to Murphy is working so well. Because even when Pat Murphy was hired, remember Mark Annacio didn't think he was like going to get a shot. Like I've talked to him, didn't really know who Pat Murphy was. Didn't think he was going to be a viable candidate. Oh, he's the manager, and gosh darn it, he's blown off the expectations. Completely
2: right.
0: Blown off these expectations. So, worry about another day, but I thought it was kind of, because I wanted to assume that Jefferson Kiro's there, and, you know, it's just going to be another move on. But if Contreras is that important to that clubhouse and to that locker room, and Pat Murphy talked about after the game yesterday saying, whatever you think of him, he's underrated. You know, he's still underrated. That Pat Murphy knows how much he's important to that team. And I think to that pitching staff too.
2: Right.
0: Now, if he can figure out the challenges a little bit better.
2: Yeah, yeah, that's the that's the work in progress. But hey, if we had nothing to, if every one of us had nothing to work on, it wouldn't be fun living, right?
0: Exactly. So how do you feel about Mark Adonazio now, right now? I wanna touch on that a little bit here. Gotta take a quick break. But we'll hit that up coming up here after these quick words.

0: 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There's still plenty of sports to talk about and plenty of opinions to go around. 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
9: So Brewers fans have had, let me hold up. Let me restart that. So Brewers fans have had some various opinions on Mark Gattanasio over the last few years, whether you think he has done enough to help out the ball club, done this the right way, et cetera, et cetera, et cetera. And if you have some time at some point, go read Bob Nightingale's piece on USA Today. It's a kind of a little bit of a deep dive into Mark Gattanasio. Apparently, I didn't know Mark lives in Milwaukee now.
10: I didn't either.
9: Apparently, he lives in Milwaukee. Apparently, he even said that he wants to be buried in Wisconsin when he dies. So I guess he's fully ingrained himself into Wisconsin. So, but I get some of the frustration. Have they done enough? Have they pushed the needle a little bit? But given what we have seen and hopefully about to see here, hopefully soon, knock on wood, is it fair to say that you've kind of questioned Mark Gattanasio's over the last couple times?
10: And the thought was never like, hey, why can't you spend like the Dodgers? Why can't you spend like the Yankees or the Mets? Like, we know, like, I think Brewers fans are pretty realistic in that way. Like, they're not going to be able to have a $300 million payroll.
9: Mm-hmm.
10: But it was always like, could you do that little extra? Could you spend that extra $10 million to bring in another piece somewhere? Mm-hmm. And it just always seemed like, especially the last few years, maybe they're like one or two players short. Maybe it's one more veteran starter. Maybe it was one position player that could, you know, hit sixth for you and, you know, be a veteran with postseason experience and a track record. Like that was always the frustrating thing to me, was that it wasn't that he wasn't doing anything. It was just maybe that you felt like that there was just one more thing they could do that could be the thing that put them over the top.
9: Mm-hmm. Bob ends this piece. It was years ago, Gattanasio says, when he told his wife that when he dies, he wants to be buried in Wisconsin. That still hasn't changed. But if the Brewers win the World Series, Well, there may be a statue of him outside of American Family Field one day before anyone is put to rest. I think that'll be the case. Bud Selig has one.
10: He does. I'm not sure. I mean, look, Selig is a little bit different because it wasn't just that he was an owner. Mm-hmm. He was also
9: brought it back to Milwaukee.
10: Yeah, and kept it. You know, like mm-hmm. there's more to it than just that.
9: Mm-hmm. I don't know if it would be there when he's still owner because I think that would kind of look weird. You know what I mean?
10: Yeah, the optics of like getting the optics of erecting a statue of you while you are still the owner of the team is a bit weird.
9: Mm-hmm. Yeah. That one, I don't think that would
10: happen. That is a bit weird. Yeah. But
9: Pat Murphy, yes, I could see that happening. Well, yeah. Just build one now, so if you want. But
10: right.
9: But overall, when you kind of look at his tenure, because I'll say this, and I've mentioned it a few times, when I was at Game 5 of that 11, walk off when he gets the Diamondbacks, and they panned the camera to Mark Annacio on the field celebrating, that was one of the loudest cheers. And I got the impression, and this is how the way I say it was almost kind of like a thank you, like fans thinking, hey, this is awesome, right? We won a playoff series for the first time in how many years? We had gone to the playoffs in 08, but finally won a series.
10: Yeah, nearly 30 years at that point.
9: Yeah. And I get it. Expectations and goals change, right? Okay, now you're consistently in the playoffs. Can we just want a little bit more? Can we just get a little bit more? Overall, when you look at his tenure as owner, is it a successful tenure as Brewers owner?
10: Yes.
9: Yeah.
10: Yes.
9: And I think you could say that, but also question and be maybe frustrated at certain points.
10: Right.
9: Because I think if you're frustrated at certain points, given how the Brewers have done it, it's probably because you have high expectations because he has increased the bar
10: right.
9: of expectations.
10: He has raised the bar. And what he has kind of allowed this team to do has raised the bar.
9: Mm-hmm.
10: So, it's okay to then change the calculus with how you judge it.
9: Right. And I don't want to speak for him because I don't know him and I've never talked to him, but I think he would probably kind of embrace that expectation. And I know a lot of people had the issue with this comment about it's an entertainment business.
10: Yeah, the summer of entertainment.
9: The summer of entertainment. It was probably a poor choice.
10: Yeah,
9: of
10: there's
9: wording.
10: Been a few times where he's kind of maybe not necessarily kind of worded what he wanted to say well. Mm-hmm. That's, he's caught flack for that.
9: And it says here, he set out when he purchased the franchise, four principles: have a perennial competitive team, done that, great fan experience. I think that's where he's probably with the entertainment aspect, have a great place to work, be a leader in the community. I think they've kind of hit the mark so far on a lot of that stuff,
10: mm-hmm.
9: right? It is kind of weird to say, though, that they are, when you look at the Final Four, they are the second highest payroll team.
10: Yeah, I was
9: going to
10: bring that up. You've got those high spenders in the National League, and then you've got those the penny counters in the American League.
9: Right. I think it was the Brewers are 19th in payroll, which I think still is higher than some people expect.
10: Probably think, yeah.
9: Because when you say, small market team, they're a small market team, but in terms of payroll, they're nearing the halfway point.
10: They're the smallest market in baseball.
9: Like, right.
10: Milwaukee is the smallest actual media market.
9: Yeah, media market, TV market. But they easily could be the lowest spending, but they're not. So, I mean, do we have to balance that when you look at, like, hey, they're not getting a ton of media revenue. So, but they're also not in the top or the low bottom 10 of payroll. Where do you balance that?
10: It's a good question.
9: Because really, could he have every excuse in the book if he wanted to and say, hey, we're in the smallest media market. Hey, we don't have all this advertising or all these media rights. So I'm sorry, but this is what it is.
10: Yeah, I mean, I guess he could be the Pirates with Bob Nutting or the Reds where they're kind of, mm-hmm. And there were kind of times where they were that team. And that was before Anacio. Like,
9: right.
10: I mean, later 90s into the 2000s, like, the team didn't really spend it. It never kept anyone. They traded Jeremy Burnett. They traded Richie Sexton. They traded, all of those guys that at one point were kind of the franchise leaders, Carlos Lee, guys like that.
9: Mm-hmm.
10: And, the first guy they kept was Ryan Braun.
9: Right. Yeah. And I even remember a little bit of hope that they were going to sign CeCe.
10: Yeah, because I think they had five years, 100 million. I think it was $500, and ultimately, he got a much better deal to go to New York, but yeah, like that was, you're kind of holding out hope of like, okay, well, yeah, but just maybe, but right.
9: Mm-hmm. So looking So their payroll is $146 million, is according to SpotTrack. The teams that are below them, Cincinnati, Colorado, the Twins, the Pirates, the White Sox, the Nationals, the Athletics, the Cardinals, Tampa Bay, Miami, and then Cleveland is dead last at this point. Right above Milwaukee, you're looking at Kansas City, Baltimore, and then Seattle. So they're about about $35 million from the league average at this point. We have seen a change in how these Brewers have built their teams over the last few years, too. Jackson Chirio, Luis Lara, Cooper Pratt. Do you think that's a Matt Arnold direction? Or do you think that was a kind of like, because it's easy to kind of pinpoint, right?
10: Yeah.
9: It all happened when Matt Arnold, because Matt Arnold was the one with Jackson Chirio, right? That wasn't David Stearns.
10: Well.
9: Yeah, because Jackson Chirio was a rookie in Pat Murphy's first year.
10: Yes.
9: Right. Yeah. Yeah, I meant like when he signed the extension.
10: Yeah, because he signed it in like spring, right?
9: Mm-hmm.
10: Or when did he sign it? Because, even so, like the year, even in 20, because I'm trying, there was the year where Stearns had kind of where he was just the advisor. So was that 2020?
9: That's right.
10: Was that 2023?
9: I think so.
10: So if that's the case, then yes.
9: Yeah. When did he? I'll have to look that up. I'll look it up here in a second. But regardless, do you think that was something that they looked at the landscape in Major League Baseball, going back to Adonacio's goal of trying to be, how do we maintain to be a contender sort of thing?
10: Yeah.
9: Hey, is that kind of like maybe something they came up with, like, this is what we got to do?
10: Right, yeah. And, you know, because the Brewers are not going to be the team that goes out and pays for a free agent. That's why, like, when they signed Lorenzo Cain, it was so kind of mind-blowing, because they just don't do that very much.
9: By the way, he signed it December 4th, 2023.
10: Okay.
9: And then David Stearns, when was he hired by the Mets?
10: Yeah, because the first year would have been 2024. Yeah, so I mean, he would have obviously been, I mean, by early December, he would have been signed. I mean, there might have been some groundwork that was laid when Stearns was still there.
9: Mm-hmm. Where was it at? Stearns planned for the 2024 season to be a transitional one for the Mets. However, blah, blah, blah.
10: So he left. Yeah, 2023, he was like the advisor and then took the job with the Mets.
9: Yep.
10: Beginning in 2024.
9: Yep. Yep. All right. I think it's an interesting piece. I think every owner, I don't know of one sports owner where everybody's like enamored with. Packers fans aren't even enamored with each other, for crying out loud. Okay? I mean, we don't even get along with each other. And we all love the same team. But we hate, half of them, I swear, hate each other. We all, like, just, I don't know of another fan base that is just like, oh, we love our owner and everything is, like, gravy and all that. But I don't know. It's a good piece. I think you should take some time to read it. Tell you what, let's take another quick break. And we'll be back with more after these quick words.
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15: Hey, folks, it's Rebecca Cook running for Congress here in Wisconsin's 3rd Congressional District. Today, I had a conversation with a local mom here in Menominee about her experience with local hospital closures.
16: Yeah, I found out from my hairdresser that the labor and delivery unit had closed. It was a bit of a surprise to find out that you couldn't have a baby in this town.
15: That drive. When you're in labor?
16: Yes, was horrendous.
15: No, absolutely. We need to keep our rural hospitals open.
16: Yeah, it's a real shame that Derek Van Norden voted along with cutting Medicaid access and the impacts that would have on healthcare access.
15: Yeah. 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People shouldn't go broke to be able to afford their health care. It's just common sense. I'm Rebecca Cook, candidate for Congress, and I approve this message, paid for by Cook for Congress.
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18: The world keeps buying U.S. ethanol. Let's take a look at that story and more in our farm news this morning on Sports Talk 105.1 and AM 790. United States ethanol exports grew by 6% in August to almost 212 million gallons. That's a five-month high. Shipments to Canada dominated the export market, climbing 14% to almost 85 million gallons and accounting for 40% of total U.S. ethanol exports and 58% of processed fuel shipments. Exports to the European Union increased 2% to just short of 52 million gallons, with most of those shipments entering the EU through the Netherlands. Shipments to the United Kingdom jumped 52% to 19.5 million gallons. That's a 13-month high. Exports to Colombia increased by 163% to 13 million gallons. Those four markets make up 85% of total U.S. ethanol exports. And the Jones Act, formerly the Merchant Marine Act of 1920, requires that cargo moved by water between two points travel on a ship built in the United States, owned by Americans, and at least 75% crewed by Americans. And that has been waived since March, allowing foreign flagships to carry fertilizer and energy products between U.S. ports without fees. According to the Cato Institute's waiver tracker, the Department of Homeland Security has extended the emergency waiver of the Jones Act through November 15th, making it the longest and broadest suspension of that 1920 law since at least 1950. And the Department of Agriculture, Trade, and Consumer Protection has invited Wisconsin farmers and cooperating entities to apply for commercial nitrogen optimization pilot program research grants through January 15th of 2027. Can apply for those through the Department of Agriculture, Trade, and Consumer Protection. That's a look at some of our food and farm news on Sports Talk 105.1 and AM 790 from the Farm Department of Wax 104.5 and 95.9 The Farm. I'm Bob Bosold.
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0: Game three is coming our way Wednesday night as the series moves to Los Angeles. Robert Gasser is going to get the start. Sounds like Blake Snell and then Tyler Glasnow for the Dodgers for game four. So looking ahead to this, not necessarily asking for your predictions on this, Brandon, but, you know, looking at this, I mean, is it pretty much kind of the same game plan, really, when you maybe be a little bit aggressive, more aggressive on the base paths, knowing that, as we talked about a little bit earlier, Snell and Glasnow aren't very good at holding runners. So if you get on, maybe being aggressive and taking those extra bases?
1: Could be. And, you know, Snell being a lefty kind of maybe complicates that a little bit. But for a lefty, he does not hold base runners on well. Assuming that they're going to go with the lefty lineup you expect, you know, maybe Luis Lara in there, says Sal Frelick. And we love Sal, but maybe Luis, a little bit more explosiveness on the bases. You know, maybe the kind of guy to turn loose. I mean, it's going to be kind of obviously kind of interesting because you would think that would put Joey Ortiz out there. But, you know, on the other hand, David Hamilton's obviously the better base runner of the two. So,
0: right.
1: So you may not have your ideal base running, you know, like base stealing lineup at certain points. But also, you know, something the Brewers have always or have done really well over the last few years is getting steals, not necessarily just from the same couple guys. You know, not being afraid to send, you know, a Cooper Pratt or who does have some speed, or maybe even like Yelich or someone, if you get, if they
0: Bowers was stealing some bases too.
1: Exactly. So like maybe it's almost a little bit more of like a kind of a attack by surprise thing.
0: Yeah, I could see that. Yeah, definitely. I mean, you got three games now. I don't know if, what your thoughts are. I don't like the 2-3-2. I get it from traveling purposes. Yeah. I get that. It's just somebody, who was it that told me, he said it should be 3-3-1.
1: That's interesting.
0: Well, what do you think about that?
1: That's interesting.
0: First three would be the home, and then you have three in a row, and then that final one is, you know, that goes back to.
1: I never thought of that.
0: I think that's interesting, too. We should tell Rob Manfred that and throw that into the negotiations playoff format.
1: I guess the only downside is that may not be as helpful for the Brewers when it comes to how they're utilizing their bullpen, because that would be another day without
0: that's
1: an
0: true.
1: Off day. So
0: that is true.
1: But yeah, that is interesting. Give you a little extra hype on any extra. Well, you'd have it anyway, but oh no, I guess you wouldn't. But like on any game seven, you'd have a little extra buzz because you'd have that off day before it versus.
0: Right. Right. Okay. So if they do get to the magical place that is the
1: Festivus, as the 2000, that was the going back to the 2000 Ravens. They refused, they wouldn't say it this was a Super Bowl.
0: Okay,
1: they called the playoffs Festivus and they called the Super Bowl Festivus Maximus.
0: Oh, I did not know that. Okay, all right. Well, we'll call it that.
1: If they reach Festivus Maximus,
0: okay, how like. Is there anything that would stop you from trying to go? Like, what would you do as a fan? Like, have you already started to look? Because I've started to look.
1: I've started looking and kind of going through scenarios in my head. So,
0: yeah. Like, everybody's got a price. I don't want to ask you your price. I'm not doing that because that's not like.
1: Yeah, no, that's not what it's about.
0: Not what it's about, sort of thing. But I mean, so everybody's got their like maybe limit in that.
1: Yeah.
0: I think we both would try our darnest to try to get there and try to experience it. But I mean, would this be like number one on your bucket list?
1: Probably.
0: Item?
1: Probably. Yeah. I mean, when I think about it, like
0: it's unique because, you know, Super Bowl is not necessarily, it isn't playing your home stadium unless you're a fan of.
1: Right. And generally there's not there are fans of both teams there, but it's not like it's made up entirely of that.
0: Right.
1: Obviously we know it's a big corporate event too. So that's different.
0: Whereas World Series was, you get a couple games. Because you went to an NBA Finals one, right?
1: I did. I went to Game 3 for the Bucks in 2021.
0: Right.
1: You know, maybe like a Final Four, maybe. I mean, we went to the Final Four, but you know, I've been gone when the Badgers have played.
0: Right.
1: And I guess maybe that would be kind of the same thing for football.
0: Right.
1: Or that would probably be pretty high up there, too. But yeah, among these options, I would probably say the Brewers World Series would be number one.
0: It's just, given everything that, from the historic standpoint and just the longevity. I mean, you know, you and I were not around in 82.
1: Nope.
0: I did not go to any Twins World Series games as a kid either, as a youngster. So, I mean, it's this, it's one of those two where I wish I'd have the ability to take my kid to experience it. You know, cause when I say ability, I talk about money wise. You know, it's expensive. Let's call it what it is. It's going to be expensive. And honestly, it's probably going to be more expensive the longer you wait, right? If it's be like, okay, they're going now, it's going to be like,
1: right.
0: Prices probably be a little bit higher.
1: Right. And the thing too that's always going to make it more challenging for stuff like this is just the secondary market.
0: Yeah. Yeah.
1: Yep. You know.
0: Do you think they would do something like the Deer District did?
1: I've thought about that a little bit. Where maybe.
0: And like, where would they though?
1: Could they do it there?
0: That's what I was wondering. Could they do something with the Little League field on the outside? I mean, do they have areas?
1: Because weren't they doing weren't they doing watch parties or in the Padres series?
0: I think you're right.
1: At the stadium, but you're not going to add that many more people.
0: I was talking about like even if it was a home game, could you do something?
1: I don't think you could do it at the stadium.
0: Yeah,
1: I just think that'd be too many people.
0: Right.
1: Like, could you do it in the Deer District?
0: Mm.
1: I think you might for be at home or even just away. Like, I mean, away, I guess. Because they had limited tickets, and those sold out. Like, and right. I don't think they were even for sale. It was just you could claim like one or two away. Like, I mean, away, I guess. Because they had limited tickets, and those sold out. Like, and right. I don't think they were even for sale. It was just you could claim like one or two.
0: Right.

0: Yeah. You know, like when they won. Like, so, but like.
1: Because the weather might be a little tricky.
0: But would it be weird, like, going to American Family Field to watch a game where they weren't there?
1: No. I'd do it. If it didn't cost me a lot, I would do it.
0: I mean, it would be a way, I guess, for them to make more money.
1: Well, you kind of be like, it'd be like you're in the stadium atmosphere sort of thing and celebrating.
0: Yeah. So that's.
1: Because, when the Bucks won game 6, it was on the road, right? No, it was,
0: home. It was home.
1: But they had people in the Deer District.
0: Wait, no. Because did they go 2-2-1-1-1? Because when they won, it was at home. But game 3 that I was at was at home.
1: Right.
0: So I think it went 2-2-1-1-1.
1: Yeah, NBA is 2-2-1-1-1. Yeah.
0: Yes.
1: Yeah. Yep.
0: So that's a little different.
1: So, yeah, because I can remember watching the Deer. I think one of our, Philly Fan Dave even went to the Deer District Port Event for that final game. So they did that while it was a home game.
0: Yeah. Well, and that's kind of
1: what I know that area is a little bit different, so.
0: Yeah, but it's, I think you could. I have to imagine this has been discussed.
1: You would think. Would you go down to the parade, or are you like, I ain't messing with that?
0: I think I would, because I almost went to the Bucks one.
1: Okay.
0: So I think I probably, I mean, obviously it just depends on day and timing and stuff, but I think I would.
1: I'm assuming they'd be the same route as the Bucks, probably. They'd have that already pretty planned and figured out. I know we're getting ahead of ourselves, but it's kind of, you kind of want to start to think about it, because it's a quick turnaround.
0: Right. Well, here's the thing. Like, the next time you and I chat for something here, something definitive will be decided one way or the other.
1: Right. Right. So, I don't know. I hope we have that. I hope we have that contemplation.
0: Yeah.
1: And trying to figure that out. Yeah. So, all right. We'll take our final break and we'll wrap it up after these quick words.
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0: All right, wrapping it up here in the next 10 minutes. Let's get to a couple of, we'll just do like one pick because then I want to go through rapid fire of stuff that normally we'd maybe hit up on Friday and not get to because we won't be here. But all right, who you got? Guardians, Rays, game two, Guardians taking game one.
1: Man, guards have suddenly just flipped that switch.
0: Yeah, they did.
1: I'm going to take Rays, though. I'm going to say they even it up tonight. Going to thwart a little bit of that momentum.
0: Mm-hmm. Yeah, I'm going to go Rays, too. I'm going to go Rays, and they tie it up. So let's go to a little bit of college football here because, dude, we got a great slate of games this weekend.
1: We do. Last week wasn't super great. I mean, outside of Alabama, Georgia.
0: Mm-hmm.
1: Like, there wasn't the depth that we've seen some of these other weeks. I mean, there were good games, but maybe not like the high-profile games that were that way.
0: Right.
1: But yeah, there's some good ones.
0: Ohio State, Indiana. Indiana almost getting upset by Nebraska.
1: Almost.
0: Almost, but that don't matter anymore.
1: Nope.
0: Florida and Texas. Texas falling down.
1: Yeah, maybe not as big as it looked a couple weeks ago. Yep. But
0: Mississippi or LSU falling again. Mississippi State at LSU. LSU still favored by 14 in that game. Some other Northwestern climbed in the top 25.
1: Yep.
0: They're at number 25. That's a sweet stadium if you haven't seen it. I saw the
1: They had the right idea with that.
0: Yep. Yeah, they sure did. And then obviously we've got Alabama, Tennessee, Missouri, Ole Miss. We've got not really much anything anymore. Florida State, Miami. Florida State got to figure out. Notre Dame, BYU.
1: That's a big one for both of those teams.
0: Kentucky at Oklahoma. No, Kentucky's ranked 15th after they beat Texas. LSU. Oklahoma's not ranked. Oklahoma's favored by 7. Oklahoma State at Houston. Yeah, and then we've got Nebraska at Oregon might actually be kind of interesting now, too.
1: It's almost a bit of an, I don't say elimination game, but like, I mean, kind of for Oregon it is. They can't lose again. If they want to make the playoffs, they can't lose again.
0: Right, right. So, and then Wisconsin, UCLA. UCLA beating Oregon, but now UCLA doesn't have their starting quarterback. Wisconsin at the bye. UCLA is really good at running the football. I mean, UCLA is really good at stopping the run. Primetime game, which you kind of alluded to on Friday.
1: That's the next 2 weeks.
0: Yep.
1: The next two Saturday nights, the Badgers are in primetime.
0: Yep. Going up USC.
1: USC at home next Saturday. And obviously since we'll be here Friday, I'm going to be honest, I kind of like the Badgers in this one.
0: Yeah?
1: You know, UCLA coming off the big emotional win. You know, their backup quarterback's a big dude that can throw it. But I don't know. I just kind of like the spot, just the way things have developed.
0: Mm.
1: You know, coming off the bye, you know, kind of hurt a little bit with RJ a little bit earlier. Maybe their running backs, you know, they'll have some of the a little more healthy in the running back room.
0: Mm-hmm.
1: Like, I don't know. Like, is UCLA one of those fan bases where that the Rose Bowl is going to be just sold out and rowdy? Are you going to have a good contingent of Badger fans make up there? Maybe some people flying out there for game 5 and they're just going to hang around for the Badger game on Saturday.
0: Could be. Could be.
1: I think you might have a pretty decent contingent of Badger fans out in LA.
0: Yeah.
1: So I'm not saying it's going to be like a neutral site feel to it, but that would not surprise me if it was like 65-35-ish.
0: Mm-hmm. That's a good.
1: Kind of like this spot a little bit for Wisconsin.
0: Mm-hmm. Yeah, that's not bad. I think honestly, I'm kind of leaning that way too. I'm kind of leaning that way too. But should be great college landscape. And then week 6 of the NFL season's coming here. You got now, if the playoffs started, all 4 NFC North teams are in.
1: Every team in the AFC and NFC North has a winning record.
0: Yep. Yep. And it was Minnesota, Green Bay would be 5, Chicago 6, Detroit 7. By the way, if you're into uniforms, Thursday night's game with Seattle and Denver, throwbacks, get the orange Denver throwbacks.
1: Early 90s feel to it with the Bronco with the steam or coming out and the constipated Seahawk.
0: It's not the Bronco.
1: Oh, it's not? It's not the...
0: It's the... The John Elway before John, not the Super Bowl 32 Broncos.
1: Okay, the one before that.
0: Before that. Okay. The lighter blue helmet.
1: Yeah, okay.
0: With the D on there.
1: Yes, but still the constipated Seahawk.
0: The light blue, like yes. Steve, yeah.
1: Yes.
0: Yep. So, but Do your Vikings have a bye?
1: They do.
0: Okay.
1: Bye week this week.
0: Dang it. All right. Whatever.
1: Comes at a good time. We talked about that a little bit last week, but normally I'm not a fan of early buys. I am this year.
0: Mm-hmm. Mm-hmm. Who's on a bigger hot seat, do you think? Brian Schottenheimer or Nick Sirianni? Or Dan Quinn?
1: Yes. Wow. My goodness. Oops, all hot seats for the NFC.
0: Oops, outside, I did it again.
1: Yeah, besides Harbaugh, obviously. But my goodness, like.
0: I really thought, because I was watching that Commanders-Giants ending on the way back. I'm like, we're going to get the whole, I didn't know we can end in a tie thing again.
1: Is it Donovan McNabb thing?
0: Yeah. I really thought that's what was going to happen, from Jaden Daniels or something. Like, I didn't know we could end in a tie.
1: Brain fart or something. Like,
0: yeah.
1: My goodness. Like, and then you have Sirianni with the whole kicking it to that, you know, kicking it to the Jaguars and Vikings legend Amir Abdullah.
0: Mm-hmm. Yeah.
1: But like,
0: Cam, I mean, oh, it was just a mess.
1: Right. Yeah.
0: But what was the other? Oh, the Seattle 49ers one lived up to it.
1: Oh, yeah. That was a good one.
0: Game of inches.
1: Yep.
0: I don't think Schottenheimer. A lot of people think Jerry Jones is so quick to pull the trigger on coaches.
1: He's not.
0: Really isn't.
1: No, he's not.
0: And that's where a lot of people are saying, like, he's already, like, Schottenheimer's like, oh, he could be the first. I don't know.
1: I don't think so.
0: I mean, he did Wade Phillips, but Wade Phillips was there for a few years before he let him go in season.
1: I mean, look how long he stuck with Dave Campo.
0: Yeah. Yep. So.
1: So, no, I agree.
0: He ain't letting go of Schottenheimer. Like,
1: I mean, not unless they get just...
0: At the end of the season, maybe. But yeah. Like, who on your staff? You don't even have somebody you would promote. You're not going to promote your defensive coordinator. Everybody, hey, what? You bring in Mike Pettine as your consultant so then you can make him your temporary interim head coach? For crying out loud. What the heck?
1: Right. Yeah.
0: So, at least I think Jerry's, like, kicking himself for not hiring his boy Kellen Moore and letting him go to New Orleans.
1: Yeah. Maybe didn't want that to be that obvious. Mm-hmm. But, I mean...
0: And not saying like Saints.
1: Kellen Moore's not a world beater, but it's like he's probably better than what they've got. So.
0: Yep. Yep. All right, dude. We only got a minute left, so appreciate you popping in on this Tuesday morning. Tomorrow's going to be really busy because we're going to be combining a lot of things. Dr. Crow's going to join us at 7. Eric Balkman, fantasy football expert, is going to join us at 8. So if you have any questions, you got to text those on in. We'll do some hobby chats with Ty from Slab Factory because it is bi-weekly Wednesday tomorrow. So it's going to be a very, very busy Wednesday morning coming your way. So be prepared for that. No Brewers game today, so you get to relax. But we got a Brewers game tomorrow night.
1: Take a breather.
0: Yep. Got a quick one. Turn around tomorrow. We do have a baseball game tonight. We'll see if they can tie it up or maybe the Guardians take that series. You know what's going to happen if it is Guardians-Brewers. It's going to be the Major League Series.
1: The Euchre Series.
0: The Euchre Series. So that'll be fun. That'll be fun. Got to bust out the one-liners. They better have Mo Vaughn and Rick Vaughn. Mo Vaughn. Mo Vaughn, too.
1: I don't think Mo Vaughn's got a connection there.
0: No, but you know what I mean. All right, have a good one. We'll be back at it tomorrow morning at 6 a.m. See you then.

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1: Lay down 7-4 yesterday at American Family Field. William Contreras drove in three runs, including a monster home run to tie the game at four, and then a single to break that tie for what proved to be the winning hit. Manager Pat Murphy could not be more impressed with his catcher.
2: He was so significant tonight. Incredible. Forget even the offensive production, which was incredible, but the defense, just calling the game, working with four or five different pitchers, whatever we threw out there. He does it every night. I mean, this guy's, he's underrated. Whatever people think about him, he's underrated. He's that good.
1: Christian Yelich drove in a pair of runs. Bryce Turang had a couple of hits in RBI and a pair of walks. Logan Henderson pitched well enough, but straddled the field as a position, going just four innings. But Milwaukee's bullpen picked him up, not allowing a base runner with the final five innings. Crew is now halfway to its first World Series in 44 years as the series shifts to L.A. for the next three games. As for the American League, Cleveland got a 7-3 win over Tampa Bay in Game 1.
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1: Well, Micah Parsons still hasn't been cleared to return to practice. That was the word from Coach Matt LaFleur yesterday, still recovering from a torn ACL and other damage suffered to his knee last season. Also, Javon Hargrave going to miss the rest of the year with a torn Achilles. Packers host Dallas on Sunday. And Wisconsin getting ready for its visit to number 12 UCLA this Saturday night. Badgers have won four straight. With this Wisconsin Sports Zone Network update, I'm Zach Heilprin.

0: Yes. We need a big crowd. Yes. Yes. Sounds like one at American Family Field. Yes. We said it a couple of weeks ago. Then we said it last week. And I'll say it again today. Why not the Brewers? Why not the Brewers? Oh, my goodness. They ran Yamamoto in two-thirds innings. That's it.
1: See?
0: Out. Gone. What a game last night. William Contreras is out of his mind right now. And the Jake Bowers at bat, 12-pitch at bat, fouling him off, taking the walk. Oh, they did it their way. That's the way they get it done. They'll get a bomb every now and then. And they didn't have a great night. I mean, Henderson, there's basically three runs attached to him by three bad pitch or three throwing errors. One was the wild pitch and two throws over to first base. Otherwise, the Dodgers really don't do much in that ball game. What a night it was last night. I'm completely today just geeked. I don't know what else to say. I could just drop the mic at this point and just say, peace out, because it's that kind of a good feeling. Get out, enjoy the weather, go do something really spectacular today. It's going to start cooling down tomorrow. Brewers back at it tomorrow night, 7 o'clock out in L.A. at Chavez Ravine. It's a beautiful, beautiful stadium. It really is. Been there numerous times. Actually, years ago, when we were out there for the Super Bowl, went over there, which was fun, and just got a chance to go see it and walk around. But I actually got a chance to call three Brewers games there. For those of you that may remember from years gone by, when Bob was inducted into the Hall of Fame and him and Jim Powell, they took off for that week. And then myself and Wayne Larrabee did the games. We went to Colorado, went to L.A. So we got a chance to do those games. It was great. It was one of the highlights of my life, because that's what I wanted to do growing up as a kid, was do baseball. So it was awesome. It was awesome. But I'll tell you this. Correct me if I'm wrong. Last night, watching that game, I mean, the celebration was great. Don't get me wrong, okay? But as I sat there and watched that game last night, tell me the Dodgers, when they showed the Dodgers walking out of the dugout, right, going down to the clubhouse, tell me they didn't look shell-shocked. Like, what just happened? What just happened? I was. Sean, you are right. Brady Clark, one of the most incredible catches ever. But you're right. But tell me they didn't look shell-shocked last night. Freddie Freeman specifically. He was walking out of the dugout, like just looking up at the scoreboard. There's a shot of him, and he's walking out, and he looks up, and he looked back, and he's got these really wide eyes like, what happened? How did this happen? And Yamamoto leaving the game, he was just like, I can't believe this. This was, yeah. They're bigger, they're stronger, they're better, and they're down two games to none. To the lowly, one of the smaller payrolls in baseball, Milwaukee Brewers, who just, say it with me, win their way. What a day. What a night. We got a lot of stuff to get to today. We've got some Micah Parsons news. We've got some Josh Jacobs news. In case you didn't catch it. Maybe you haven't. And I got wind of this yesterday when I got off the air. And I was going to wait till today. I thought somebody else would pick it up. But I got some stuff today. So I got that. Packers, they get a win in Tampa Bay. They come home and they avenge last year's loss. They won by getting a lead and putting the heel of their boot on the throat of the opponent, and they basically finished a game in fine fashion. They didn't, like, descend into just hang on. They accelerated. Give them credit. Give them credit. I'm not jumping on the bandwagon, but give them credit, because that's what we've been asking for. So they gave it to you. They deserve that credit. Now you got to follow it up. You got to follow it up with a game against the Dallas Cowboys. Which, by the way, Dallas is now grasping at straws, if you were listening to Jerry Jones this morning on his radio. Jerry Jones, he never will. But the dude needs to shut up, for lack of a better term. He just, now he's got his defensive coordinator. We're going to take him off the field. We're going to put him up in a press box, and we're going to put him in a coach's booth, and we're going to put him upstairs. And oh, by the way, they hired Mike Pettine now to come in and take a look at this team, because Schottenheimer was like one of the oldest coaches, and it's a bunch of young coaches that really haven't been through the fire, you know? And so that's going on. So now they bring in Mike Pettine. Remember, he was the guy that was there when Matt LaFleur took over. He lasted a year, and then he was out. So Mike Pettine is now coming in to take a look at their defense, trying to make their defense better. So there you go. So you got that. Badgers have a big one. Badgers have a big one coming up. But here's the thought. I mean, I don't know what kind of a difference it's going to make, to be perfectly honest with you, but UCLA has lost their quarterback for the season. I think, if I'm not mistaken, he's got a torn ACL. So he is now done. And so the Badgers are going to face their backup, because their quarterback, UCLA's quarterback, took kind of a cheap shot, a couple of them actually, in the game this past weekend. So you got that going on. And just a bunch of news and notes from, and by the way, the game last night was, which was fantastic. The Bills ended up winning out in Los Angeles and knocked off the Rams. And I, who called it? Who called it, huh? Should I? Yeah, I'll give myself one. Now, it doesn't mean they won't win the division. But when you stack all that success and you are by far the overwhelming favorite because of all the moves you've made, and oh my God, this is the dream team, and here comes Aaron Darnold out of retirement, and Miles Garrett's coming over, and boy, Puka and Devontae, and oh my God, they're incredible. I said all along, I said, be careful, because sometimes it just doesn't work that way. It just doesn't. Everything's lined up right there for you, but Rams go down again. Rams are now sitting at 2-3. So there you go. And then, if you were watching, you watch the Brewers, you watch that celebration, you watch everything going on. Yelly was the post-game guest over on the set of Fox. They're all believers now, right? Kind of. And I say that somewhat facetiously. And then you flip over, you go to TBS. Now, Brian Anderson's on the call, and I love listening to Brian Anderson. But I'm watching that game in Tropicana Field. Was that not one of the most boring places in the history of places ever to watch baseball? Short of maybe the old Astrodome or the old Humpty Dump up there in Minnesota from years gone by? That place, no wonder they're getting a new stadium, but that place is atrocious. Just terrible. So we got all that to get to today. 877-867-1670. Are you a believer? I'm going to ask you that all day long. Are you a believer? Are you a believer? We should have a lot of Monkees theme music today. Just, I'm a believer all day long. 877-867-1670. If you want to text us, 608-321-1670. 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You can find us on Facebook, Instagram, and TikTok. And I posted some stuff there, a couple of things over the last couple of days. Quite a bit of video and stuff up at Lambeau Field this past weekend. And we'll do it again this coming weekend and all throughout the week. But all kinds of weird stuff. You know what? It's funny because I got the video of Caleb Williams working out, which got 130,000 views. And then there's me doing my walk-in like I do it before every Packers game. Got that going on. And then there's a picture of Kristen bent over Harley Davidson. And that got more views than anything. So kind of shows you we should play Disturbed down with the Sickness right now, because there's a lot of that out there too. But it's all there. Pretty much my whole life's there. So you can find us on Facebook, Instagram, and TikTok under the Bill Michaels Show. We're on the Twitch app, the Kick app, the LinkedIn app as well. And we are on My24 TV in Milwaukee, television-wise, on Saturdays, 8 o'clock Central Time. Catch the television show there. There you go. Grant Bills, how the hell are you doing today?
1: I'm doing excellent.
0: I cannot believe you took a walk last night during the Brewers game. Did you really?
1: Yeah, well, I was listening. I listened to the radio.
0: Okay.
1: No, I need to move around. These games are too stressful. So
0: and it was 7-4.
1: And it was a beautiful night. Well, yeah, but when I started walking, it was a one-run game. It was 7-4 at the very end, yeah. But for the 6th, 7th, and the top of the 8th, it was one run. Plus, it was a beautiful night. Like, I like moving around. I sit all day, so. And I like listening on the radio.
0: Yeah.
1: And the next couple games are going to start at 8 or 9 p.m., so I'll be watching in bed. So I'll get my television.
0: 7 o'clock. 7 o'clock Wednesday night, I believe.
1: Is it really?
0: 7 o'clock, yeah. 7 o'clock Wednesday night. So I'm excited about that. It's not going to be one of those crazy West Coast time games. Yeah, it's 7 o'clock. First pitch at 7:08 on Wednesday night. You got Gasser going against the dreaded undecided right now of the L.A. Dodgers. Robert Gasser.
1: They haven't announced Snell yet?
0: They have not. They have not. Still listed as undecided. I'm good with that. Did you, by any chance, did you flip over last night and watch the Guardians and the Rays?
1: Once the Brewers game was done, I went split screen between the football and the other baseball game. That felt like a different sport. I agree with you.
0: It's just
1: it was
0: dank.
1: It was disgusting.
0: Yeah. It's like playing in a cave.
1: The teams had no juice. I'm like, oh, this is...
0: No.
1: Oh, so this is what they're doing over there in the AL.
0: Yeah, it's just like, you know, that's the reason the Tampa Bay Rays are so good. They get people down there and they put them to sleep. They got this. That's the sleeper hold. That's not even the trop. That's the sleeper hold. It's what that place should be called.
1: It's like the 4 o'clock Saturday evening mass.
0: Right?
1: You just get them in the building and you start.
0: God. Right? Nobody's even inspired to go to the bar after that. You know, it's like, oh, what'd you do today? I watched the Rays in the ALCS. What are you doing now? They ended up getting beat, but what are you doing now? I'm going home, going to bed. Oh, my God. I'm so tired. It's terrible.
1: Well, and good for the Guardians, I guess. I think the Guardians stink. I think they're, well, put it this way. They're one of the worst teams I've seen play in a championship series in a while.
0: Mm-hmm.
1: The lineup's not any good.
0: But they're hot.
1: They're hot, sure. They're just a skanky AL team. And I'm surprised the Rays, you know, I thought they would take a 2-0 lead last night. So another advantage, you know, if the Brewers are going to move on.
0: No, that was game one. So it's Cleveland leads the series 1-0.
1: Really? Oh, I came off then. Oh, yeah, you might be right. Yeah, you're right.
0: Yeah.
1: That was
0: the first one. So you got another game tonight.
1: I'm still surprised the Rays lost. The Rays should wipe the floor with this Guardians team.
0: We'll see what happens tonight if I make it past the third inning. You know, you find me laying on the couch with, you know, sitting on the couch with my head laying in the back. It's like sitting on the knickknack table behind the couch. What happened to you, Bill? Oh, I choked myself to death. You know, you're at the pearly gates in St. Peter's there, and he lets you in. He's like, how'd you die? And I said, I was watching Guardians baseball. They were playing in Tampa Bay. Oh, come right in. The bar's right over there. There you go.
1: It's like melatonin.
0: Right. That's exactly right. God, that was bad. But Brewers last night, man, I'll tell you this. God, it was electric down there last night. I had all kinds. Well, how about the story with Kate? She's just on a whim. Now, how'd she get tickets? She just buy them?
1: I think she's bought them, yeah.
0: Kate, for those that don't know, Kate just on a whim just went and picked her little brother up from school, right?
1: Yep.
0: Took him out of school. Took him out of school yesterday afternoon and said, let's go. He said, where are we going? And there's a whole video of her driving, I think. Correct me if I'm wrong. But she picked her little brother, threw on some Brewers gear, took him to the game last night. Cool night. Good for Kate. That was kind of neat. I saw that and I'm like, oh, good for her, man. Good for her. I will say this, and Ronald, you touched on it over there in the live stream. By the way, I have not recognized you guys.
2: There's nothing like
0: good God. Love our cheap seaters, all of our people on the live stream, everybody watching us right now, doesn't matter what you're on. We got people all over the place. Watching on Twitter, watching on Twitch, watching on Facebook, watching on YouTube, whatever it is, whatever you're watching us, Instagram. He brings up a good point. He said, I was so hoping for a Brewers-Guardians World Series with the matchup because it would kind of relive the Major League movie. Euchre would be pounding the Miller Lights. Who do you think Euchre would be cheering for? Well, he'd be cheering for the Brewers. But because it was the fictional team of the Cleveland Indians at the time going up against the Yankees just to win, to get into the postseason, so to speak, to win the American League, you know, to get into the American League playoffs. But yeah, what I thought about that there's this connection, you know. Now, I'm not getting in. I hate it when people go into the, well, he's willing these two teams. No, stop it. But I did think it was pretty cool. I thought for a minute, you know, How cool would it be? I mean, I if it was the Brewers and the Guardians, could I wear my Brewers pullover with my Major League shirt underneath it? Would I be like conjuring up two things at once, you know, that type of thing? So, yeah, I thought about that. So, anyway, but I thought it was pretty cool. We do have the huddle tomorrow night. So, Scott says we need to do a post-game show after tomorrow night's game. We have the huddle from 6 to 8, and that means we would have to come back on after that to do a post-game show. we will see. We might do some stuff. There is some stuff, by the way, in the works. Okay, I'm gonna give you guys this. Okay, this is between you, me, and the fence post. Nobody else knows about this, but I'm going to say it anyway. I don't care. Because right now, we are not on specifically in Milwaukee. We got contacted by one of the networks. They are going to do, if indeed the Brewers are in the World Series, if they are, it's not finalized yet, but it's close. If the Brewers make it to the World Series on October 24th and 25th, Fox wants to do something in town, you know, to kind of show Milwaukee, you know. One of the guys, Grant, that we work with, one of the bookers from Fox, who's one of the higher-ups, he remembered us from Super Bowl. And I don't know if he listens or what. They got a hold of, they want to do something with the beer heritage and everything in the state of Wisconsin, blah, blah, blah. They're going to do their set for their Foul Territory podcast and some of the stuff with the guys from Fox down at Catalano Square at the Beer Garden. And they want us to do our show down there. Now, we don't normally do shows on Saturday and Sunday, but they said we'd really like to have you there. So if indeed the Brewers make it to the World Series, and that's knock on wood, okay, I believe we are going to be doing shows on the 24th during the day. I'll be down there. The RV will be parked there and everything. We'll be down there doing all that stuff, doing the shows. And then, Grant, I think you and Ebo, from what I understand via programming department, will be doing the show on the 25th down there. And the cool thing is, the Packers play the 25th. I'll be in Carter, Wisconsin, doing the watch party for the Packers and the Lions. You guys will be down at Catalano Square imbibing in beers and doing the show for a couple of hours with all the Fox people down at Catalano Square. So just put that in the back of your mind in a couple of weeks if we all reconvene for us a World Series, which, you know, they said, hey, you're willing to do it. And you're thinking to yourself, man, that's a lot. We got this. And then I thought, you know what? We may never, if indeed they make it. And again, knock on wood, we may never see this again in our lifetime, because it's taken since 1982 for them to be like this. So now, you know, it's between you, me, and the few people listening on the stream. That's it. So we may end up down at Catalano Square and the beer garden, the beer garden down there. So put it on your calendars. Third Ward Beer. There it is right there. Third Ward Beer Garden. Music, fun, beverages, friends, and us. And us. We're going to be down there. Can't wait. I hope it all comes to fruition. They got beverages. They serve beers and local beers from all around the state. Right across the street, there's a couple of places to get some food. But the Third Ward is going to be hopping, and we are going to have the Big Unit Cruiser is going to be there. The set is going to be there. Our setup is going to be there. And then I'll be on Sunday in Carter, Wisconsin, doing a watch party at Pottawatomie up at Rockin' Brews. And you and Grant and Kate, or you and Ebo and Kate, the staff will be down at Catalano Square. That's a banner. And you guys can stay here at the house. That's a banner weekend. I don't care who you are. So there you go. You heard it here first. I got nothing after that, to be honest with you. More of the Bill Michael Show next.
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14: Yeah, it was huge at bat. How many pitches? 12 pitch walk or something? 12? 12 pitch walk. I mean, it took 7 minutes, somebody told me. Yeah, you think about that, what it does to a pitcher. You know, he can get through an inning in less than 7 minutes. And he does oftentimes. He's one of the best pitchers in the land. So it was great at bat. And I think a turning point, I really do.

0: 2-0 lead. Let me say it again, a 2-0 lead in the best of seven. In the NLCS, that was Pat Murphy, manager of the Brewers, talking about Jake Bauer's at bat. Oh, my goodness. 12-pitch at bat, like he said, about 7 minutes. And Yamamoto clearly looked frustrated. He just couldn't get it past him. And then finally he throws one down in the dirt. Ball four. Take your base, baby. Take your base. Welcome back to the program. This portion of it, yes, I did it last night. I had to answer Anthony, who sent me a note, who said, what did you do last night? What did you eat? And I said, I did exactly what I said I was going to do. It was a great night last night. Got off the air. And I had to take my son's motorcycle out to get repaired, out to Redline Power Sports. Went out there and dropped that off. And then I came back home, went outside. I turned on the grill, got it to about 400 degrees. And then after that, I threw an Al Capone roast on it. And you don't really put sauces on Al Capone roast, but I did. I put a little bit of, just a little slagger of each side of pogey bait from our friends at Burn Pit Barbecue. But before that, I had put on one of the rubs. Now, it's not the Pop Smoke. I didn't use that. I used one of the other ones that tastes a little more mapley. And I put that on there, coated it on both sides, a little olive oil, coated it on both sides. The cheese was dripping out of it. Oh, it was so good. And then just about, it was first pitch, bottom of the first is when it was basically done. I put the thermometer in. It was 139 degrees. Let it sit for a few. Got to about 145. And it was fantastic. Did that. Man, oh, man, oh, man. That was our good friends at Burn Pit Barbecue. BurnPitBBQ.com. 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Whether it's the sauces, the hot sauces, the rubs that they have, they got something for everybody. What you throwing on the grill? That's what they always want to know. What are you throwing on the grill? Especially tomorrow night. You're going to be out grilling out tomorrow night, getting ready for game three of the NLCS. 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There you go. There you go. 877-867-1670, 877-867-1670. If you want to give us a shout, please feel free. Go ahead and do so.
1: Let me ask you this. Two at-bats so far that define two game twos of this postseason, Jackson Chourio against Mason Miller and Jake Bowers against Yamamoto. Do you have one that you're going to remember more or one that's more impressive? 7 minutes and 12 pitches is pretty insane.
0: That is insane. That is insane. That was probably one of the best at-bats where you came out on the successful side that I've seen in a long time. I can't remember. I mean, I thought the bomb that Contreras hit, you never even saw it come down until it hit the scoreboard. So that was one thing. And then the next thing was that that at-bat by Bowers, and then the Contreras bat flip on a base hit. Which I thought, because he hit it, and I went, that's a base hit. And he flipped the bat. I'm like, does he think it's out?
1: You thought for a second off the bat that it was off the wall or that it was going out.
0: And he was like, no, I just drove in a run. Get up on that. And I was like, all right, you know, I'm good with that.
1: Which, why not? It's a huge hit. Like, throw your bat. It's just the way he reacted. My brain is conditioned to think, oh, that's a home run, you know, based on how the guy reacted. And then it falls in shallow left
0: field. Right. By the way, 015J says October 23rd and 24th are scheduled to be the first World Series, not the 24th and 25th. I never said it was the day of the World Series. It's when they're doing shows in town. God, pull your head out of your ass. You're so quick to respond and not to listen. God, I hate people like that. I really do. The other one is, do you think Ohtani will get benched? No. No. No, he won't. For the same reason they won't bench or didn't bench a while ago. Christian Yelich when he was struggling.
1: They should bench him.
0: He
1: looks terrible. I hope they don't, though.
0: Right.
1: Leave him in there.
0: Yeah, it's just he... he's just physically out of sync with that knee injury. He's just physically out of sync. That's it. I feel bad for him to a certain extent because he's struggling so bad right now. And you can clearly tell he's just flailing at the ball. But we've seen this, you know, from the Brewers before. And people say, well, it's a shame Ohtani's down. Well, who cares? Woodruff's down. Brewers have had injuries throughout the season. Who cares? It's baseball. How many times have we seen the Brewers go into the postseason only to see a guy go down just before the postseason? You know, was a few years ago, it was back when Ryan Braun all of a sudden had the oblique issue, and he still played. It was, who was it that went down? Well, Woodruff a couple times going into the postseason. But who was it? Was it Ben Sheets years ago heading towards the postseason and they didn't get there? He ended up hurting his fingers and he was done for the year. And it just, I've always said, you got to be lucky, you got to be healthy, you got to be hot, and you got to be good. They're good. And they put it this way, if their whole team rests on Ohtani, then they're nowhere near as good as everybody made them out to be.
1: Well, thank you, because, you know, I saw someone who covers the Cubs who I really respect tweet last night, like, if Ohtani looks like this, the Brewers are just better. Or, you know, I think the television commentator saying last night, well, this lineup without Ohtani is something. It's like, wait a minute. Do they still not have Betts, Freeman?
0: Right.
1: Will Smith's a stud. Like, I'm sorry, this team was that reliant on Ohtani? The Brewers should have blown them out of the building last night. What do they have, three or four hits? Like, that can't be Ohtani.
0: They got Edmund. They got Tucker. They picked Tucker up in the offseason to be the left-handed bat, to be this big bomber. Then they have Mookie Betts and Teoscar Hernandez and Freddie Freeman and Max Muncy. And you're like, oh, well, Ohtani's down. We can't win. It's like, stop. You're the $400 million team with deferred money. And you're telling me the one guy's completely ruined your... Now, maybe you bat him down in the lineup and you take him out of the DH spot at four. But don't tell me. I don't want to hear your crying, whining-ass story about Ohtani being nicked up. He's still playing. Brewers don't even have Woodruff, who was pitching well when he went down.
1: Oh, can you imagine if they have Woodruff to start game three? Oh, I really... And I think Gasser will probably be fine, the lefty. But, I just wish they had the veteran, you know, for game three or game four. I wish they had him.
0: Yeah. Let's go to John listening to us in Abbotsford. John, how you doing today, man? What's going on?
2: I'm doing good. Bill, because you brought up we may never see this again, I was there in 82.
0: Okay.
2: When we went to the World Series, I was there at the game.
0: That's fantastic. Now, how old were you?
2: I was 27, Bill.
0: Nice. So you could really thoroughly, drinkingly enjoy it.
2: Bleacher seats, $5.
0: Oh, wow.
2: When they won it, we stormed the field, Bill. I was on the field. I pulled up some grass, got it in my pocket. It's still with me.
0: That's awesome. I still have the, when they closed County Stadium, I still have dirt from the pitcher's mound and home plate.
2: Yeah. So all I can say is, fans, suck it up. Suck it up, because I may never see it again. So
0: I'm telling you.
2: That's what I told my pals back then.
0: Yep. So. Enjoy it. Just sponge it all up. Absolutely, man. Appreciate the phone call. Sponge it all up. Hell yes. Anthony says, I saw Bob Nightingale said that Mark Attanasio might replace Manfred as the commissioner in passing. Seriously?
1: Yeah, he just kind of in a passing mention said, you know, what a run here for Mark Attanasio. You know, their franchise might make their first World Series since forever, and in a couple years, he could be the next commissioner. He said something like that, yeah. If you just scroll back and look at his tweets.
0: All right. Well, here's what that would mean, is if that's true, Mark has to sell the team. Because you can't be the commissioner and own a team, which is the reason Bud Selig put it in transference to Wendy and Laurel Preeb, Wendy Selig Preeb and Laurel Preeb. And then it had to be sold off after that. And then it went to Mark Attanasio. Because he was not allowed to own a team and, in addition to that, be the commissioner of baseball. So. 877-867-1670. Oh, we are woefully late for a break. That's just because we're so giddy. We're just feeling Brewers fever right now. It doesn't matter where you're at, what you're doing. It has been an absolute joy this season. We've enjoyed it. All of our guests that are going to be here, Chuck Freeman's going to be here for a couple of segments coming up bottom of the next hour. We're going to talk with Chuck and all of our guests appear on the Schneider Big Orange Hotline. 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
9: I'm meteorologist Paul Trombley with your updated forecast. Overcast skies today with highs around 66. Northwesterly winds 5 to 10 miles per hour. Cloudy skies expected again tonight. Lows dip down to about 48. Highs around 64 tomorrow. A mix of clouds and sun. Daytime highs approaching 61 Thursday with rain showers likely. 57 sunshine mixed with clouds at times Friday. That's the latest forecast on Sports Talk 105.1. Currently, it's 55 degrees.
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0: No. Ohtani needs some bad medicine. Yamamoto took some bad medicine. Brewers gave it to everybody. Yeah. Love it. Welcome back to the program, The Bill Michaels Show. We continue on this portion of it. I had a brilliant cigar last night. I had a Perdomo 10th Anniversary Champagne Edition from Nice Ash. Had it downstairs in the wagon wheel last night after the Al Capone roast. Had a little bit of J. Henry bourbon. Ah, it was beautiful. It was a beautiful thing last night. It was. And if you're going to light up a victory cigar, there's no better place to get it, no better place to do it than TheNiceAsh.com. 323 West Main Street, downtown Waukesha. On a Thursday, Friday, Saturday, they have live music and entertainment. But the games, the sound, it will be on. They do have the games down there. So even if you don't smoke cigars or anything like that, you still go in there, just kind of hang out. Get a great vibe down there. Sit in one of those big leather comfy chairs. Sit there with a bourbon or a beer or whatever it is your fashions are. And watch the games. It's great stuff. 323 West Main Street, downtown Waukesha. Bourbons, whiskeys, big walk-in humidor. They have live music Thursday, Friday, Saturday. They have all kinds of different flavors of hookahs. It is a fantastic place. Check it out. Again, TheNiceAsh.com. That's TheNiceAsh.com. And today, by the way, is Turntable Tuesday. And if you take some wax down there, whatever kind of album you have, you can throw it on. They just have a big old, one of the old record players down there, for lack of a better term. And you go down there and you throw it on. You can sit there and chill, listen to some of your own music, and have yourself a cigar. Just chill out a little bit. Good stuff. 877-867-1670. Packers get a win over the weekend. Brewers are up 2-0. Badgers getting ready to take on UCLA this coming Saturday. Let's go to Trell on the north side. Trell, what the hell's going on? How you been, buddy?
1: Hey, how you doing? You know,
0: we are good.
1: I've been listening to you, and I'm on accord with you. I've been disgusted by the coverage of them whining about the injury to the Dodgers. It's like they're trying to find any way to explain the Brewers just having to dominate them. We took our lick last year when they came in and treated us and swept us. Why does it always have to be a reason when the favor is returned?
0: Right.
1: And it seems like it's always the small market team that it has to be some reason why they're playing the way they want. No, they're just dominating pitching. They got a great manager who's pushing all the right buttons, and the players are accepting the challenge. They're just dominating pitching. They got a great manager who's pushing all the right buttons, and the players are accepting the challenge.

0: can't beat them, you can't beat them.
1: Right.
0: I don't believe this series is coming back to Milwaukee. If it is, the Brewers will have two chances to close it out in Milwaukee, because I believe if they don't close it out in L.A., they'll be up 3-2 coming back to Milwaukee. So
1: right.
0: they can make up all the plots, all the narratives that they want to. The Brewers are just going to roughshod them this year, and they're just going to have to eat it, period.
1: Ohtani had nothing to do with Jake Bowers in a 12-pitch at bat. He had nothing to do with Bryce Turang with a couple of knocks and scoring three runs last night. He had nothing to do with Will Contreras going yard and then getting the big base knock in a clutch situation. He had nothing to do with Christian Yelich getting that big base knock and driving in runs. I don't want to hear about Ohtani and his 0-for at the plate because he was 0-for-4 with a couple of strikeouts and he's only batting 150 in the postseason. That's on them. The fact that the Brewers pitching shut him down, the fact that the Brewers are playing some decent baseball, yes, they had some errors last night, and had they not had the errors from Henderson, it wouldn't even have been that close. So exactly. I agree with you, man. Kiss my ass if you're a Dodgers fan and you're out there making excuses. I don't want to hear it anymore.
0: And another thing, Bill, if the injuries were so bad, why weren't they talking about that when they beat the Braves?
1: Exactly.
0: When they beat the Braves before they even got to the Brewers, there wasn't any discussion of that. But now since they're getting their tail handed to them, we got to bring it up.
1: Yep.
0: This was a piece of crap.
1: I agree with you. Crap everywhere, man. Love it. Appreciate it, pal. There you go. That's Trevor Anorsa. He's all fired up like I am.
2: On the Dodgers being tired, Bill, I'm trying to remember. Remind me. Remember when the Chiefs were going for the three-peat? And
1: yeah.
2: that was the Super Bowl in New Orleans, right?
1: Right.
2: And I can't remember the quote, and I've been Googling it here for the last couple minutes. But Travis Kelce or somebody on the Chiefs going into that week said something along the lines of, we're tired. Like, this is our third straight run at a Super Bowl. We've played all this extra football. Like, do you have any memory of this? The Chiefs?
1: I do, yeah.
2: It just kind of felt like they were over it even before the game started. It's kind of my hope that the Dodgers are going through the same thing.
1: Right.
2: You know what I mean? Like, I'll take it. I think the Dodgers are old and they have players who are struggling and the Brewers are locked in and they're an awesome team. I also kind of hope the Dodgers are just like, screw this, man.
1: Right.
2: Like, we played a month of extra baseball for the last 2 years. We're mm-hmm. banged up. And we want to be done. And I hope if the Brewers can come out in Game 3 and jump all over them, they just say, screw this. Because
1: yep.
2: that's kind of how they looked walking off the field last night.
1: Absolutely.
2: I'm trying to remember which chief said something. I've been searching. If you can remember, help me out. But that's what I thought of.
1: It might have been Kelce. It might have been Mahomes. I remember the quote. I just can't remember who said it. I can't remember who said it, but... I remember that being stated, and it's true. I mean, they played a lot more football than everybody else at the time, and, you know, it's very hard to three-peat, and okay, I get it. But, come on, man. You know, it's funny how that stuff comes up after you're getting your ass kicked. It never comes up before, like, hey, you're going into your third NLCS in 3 years, you've won two, you've played a lot more baseball, and they're going to go, you know, we're really tired going into this NLCS. Boy, it's been a lot of baseball. You know, no, they talk about, oh, we got to do this, and if we play our game here, we're going to get a win. And then when they get beat, it's like, oh, well, we played a lot of baseball. Oh, you know, oh, boy, you know. Come on, man. Come on. That's some sorry-ass excuse. I'm all fired up now. Just am. Let's go to Al, listening to us in Seymour, Wisconsin. Al, how you doing, man? What's going on?
3: Doing great, Bill. Hey, you what? Asked in the open if we were believing, and you're darn skippy we are.
1: Damn straight.
3: I think one of the callers on the morning show up here on the fan this morning commented about the Brewers' ability to counterpunch last night every time the Dodgers threw one.
1: Right.
3: I think that's the biggest thing. The difference this year is last year when the Brewers – took a punch from the Dodgers, they crumbled. This year, whether it was San Diego last series or now the Dodgers, they're so confident that every time someone throws a punch at them, they can just look at it and go, yeah, that's cute. Hold my beer.
1: Right, exactly. Nice. Now, you drove in a run. Hang on a second. We got that. And we're going to keep up. And that was the thing, too. I think the Dodgers looked frustrated because they felt like, okay, we've got this, and our pitching's going to hold up. And then when they got... to when they got to Yamamoto and they started burning through that pen, and Dave Roberts had to manage that team at that point, because up until this point, he's just basically been able to throw his guys out there and go ahead, and he doesn't have to manage too much. Last night, he had to manage the game, and they just kept coming and coming and coming. And while the Dodgers have the ability to deliver the bomb, the knockout blows, the Brewers just keep giving you the body blows, one after the other, after

0: other, and they just nickel and dime you to death to where you're finally like, what the hell? That's what that game felt like last night.
1: Yep. And Pat Murphy is absolute gold. Lock mm-hmm. this guy up and give him that award every year as long as he wants it.
0: Yep. I agree. I would be surprised at this point, getting 103 wins on the season, out-dueling everybody in Major League Baseball, best record both home and on the road. I would be surprised if he does not win the Manager of the Year again this year and make it the first time back-to-back-to-back, that which would be great, because if he got back-to-back-to-back Managers of the Year and then knocked off the back-to-back-to-back World Series champs, knocked them out doing it and actually won the World Series, it'd be so apropos. It'd be great stuff. Anything else?
1: That's everything we need to see is six more wins. Six is the magic number. Go Brew.
0: There you go. Appreciate it. He drops off. You get on board. 877-867-1670. 877-867-1670. 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Again, 877-867-1670. 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We got a lot more to get to. 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Brewers get a win. 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

0: going to water. Smoking on Water BBQ Okotsie. They had a great watch party out there last night. Below Deck was rocking. Rocking. They had all kinds of ribs and stuff on the smoker, the big giant smoker that was out front. I don't know if the fire-breathing dragon was up and running, but I know the smoker was yesterday. I had a couple of friends that went out there. Yesterday for lunch, there was people out there already climbing in. And it was such a beautiful day. People were sitting on the deck at the bourbon bar watching a game as well. Smoke on the Water BBQ Okotsie. That's where you can find them. And don't forget, November 8th, we're not going to be on the deck. But November 8th, the Packers are on the road taking on the Patriots. We are going to be there live for a watch party, and the Green and Gold postgame show is going to emanate right there from Smoke on the Water BBQ Okotsie. We're going to be on the main stage downstairs below deck. So come on out. We're going to do some giveaway stuff, which is going to be fun, and we're going to have a great time. But that is Smoke on the Water BBQ Okotsie and all the social media platforms. Smoke on the Water BBQ Okotsie, and you can see everything that they have upcoming. Good, good stuff. Let's get back to it. Let's go to Ron, listening to us in Jersey. Ron, how you doing, man? What's happening?
1: Oh, it's a beautiful day here in Jersey today, Bill. Beautiful autumn day. And
0: you the man.
1: Can't be any better with the Brewers playing the way they are.
0: Right.
1: And, you know, just to echo your and Grant's points about that, this isn't just about Shohei being injured. You know, the whole team is in a slump. I mean, the whole team is in a slump. And, you know, you got to give credit to the Brewers pitching. I mean, that's been a big part. Not only their starters, even though they're going short, but the bullpen has just been lights out. I mean, I think they retired all, like, the last 15 guys, Dodgers last night, again. You know, the whole team's in a slump. They're not hitting. The most important stat in baseball is runners in scoring, hitting with runners in scoring position, and the Dodgers are just not doing that. And I think the Brewers led MLB, or were at least in the top three in MLB in that stat, and they've been... You know, I don't know exact. I don't have the stats in front of me, but I think they're pretty decent in the postseason so far. The Brewers are, with runners in scoring position. You know,
0: yeah. And, I'll take a look and let you know. But sure, yes.
1: Yeah. If you can take a look and look that up, I'll be listening. But if the Dodgers actually had souls, I'd say we'd rip their souls out. But Satan's soldiers don't have souls, you know, and. I think we're going to come in with Robert Gasser, a.k.a. Bobby Diesel, and take game three, and then, you know, the rest is just inevitable. So I'm pumped up. I'm really looking forward. I'm gonna fly in for game two of the World Series. I'm already booking tickets. And
0: awesome.
1: I hate to count my chickens before they hatch, but I really feel the vibe. I really feel it. Just feels different, you know.
0: Why not the Brewers? Ask yourself and everybody else, why not the Brewers, man?
1: All right, Bill, have a great day. I'll hang up and listen.
0: You the man, Ron. 1 hour down. We got three more yet to go on this glorious, glorious Tuesday. Brewers going to win. They're up 2-0. Today's an off day. They're out in L.A. Going to get a little bit of a workout in at Chavez Ravine. And then tomorrow they get it going at 7 o'clock. Gasser goes to the hill against the dreaded undecided by the Dodgers. There you have it. Do you feel it? Do you feel it? Yeah, I do. Do you feel it? Why not the Brewers? Why not the Brewers? More of the Bill Michaels Show coming up next.

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1: LA down 7-4 yesterday at American Family Field. William Contreras drove in three runs, including a monster home run to tie the game at four, and then a single to break that tie for what proved to be the winning hit. Manager Pat Murphy could not be more impressed with his catcher.
2: He was so significant tonight. Incredible. Forget even the offensive production, which was incredible, but the defense, just calling the game, working with four or five different pitchers, whatever we threw out there. He does it every night. I mean, this guy's, he's underrated. Whatever people think about him, he's underrated. He's that good.
1: Christian Yelich drove in a pair of runs. Bryce Terang had a couple of hits, an RBI, and a pair of walks. Logan Henderson pitched well enough, but struggled the field as a position, going just four innings, but Milwaukee's bullpen picked him up, not allowing a base runner over the final five innings. Crew is now halfway to its first World Series in 44 years as the series shifts to LA for the next three games. As for the American League, Cleveland got a 7-3 win over Tampa Bay in game one.
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1: Well, Micah Parsons still hasn't been cleared to return to practice. That was the word from Coach Matt LaFleur yesterday, still recovering from a torn ACL and other damage suffered to his knee last season. Also, Javon Hargrave going to miss the rest of the year with a torn Achilles. Packers host Dallas on Sunday. And Wisconsin getting ready for its visit to number 12 UCLA this Saturday night. Badgers have won four straight. With this Wisconsin Sports Zone Network update, I'm Zach Heilprin.

Dare to dream. Dare to dream. We said it 2 weeks ago. We said it last week. We'll say it again today. Why not the Milwaukee Brewers? Why not the Milwaukee Brewers? Up two games to none. NLCS over the mighty Dodgers. With $400 million wrapped up, who seemingly choose to whine, cry, snivel, and bitch because Ohtani's got a bad knee. That's the reason they're losing. Somewhere in L.A., we know there's a giant set of collagen-filled lips. Anybody in L.A. wants to pucker them up, use them. Because Wisconsin's bent over.

0: Welcome back to the program. Hour number two of the Bill Michaels Show. Brewers get themselves a win and off today. Back at it tomorrow, 7 o'clock, 7:08, first pitch out of Chavez Ravine. And at Dodger Stadium tomorrow night. And the Brewers got Gasser going to the hill against the undecided as of right now from Dave Roberts' crew. Dave Roberts having to manage a game last night because his bullpen was all over the place. Yamamoto only went 2 2/3 in that contest, and the Brewers just hunt and peck. And even though they didn't play a defensively clean game last night, they still found a way to win. And had it not been for Henderson, which, you know, threw a decent game, he just had the wild pitch, which allowed basically a runner to move over and on a base knock to score. And in addition to that, he had two wild throws to first base, which then also allowed run to score and run to, a runner in scoring position. That was three runs. Had it not been for that, it would have been 7-1. And it would have just been a beatdown last night. They just could not hit with runners in scoring position at all. At all. So give credit to the Brewers last night getting the win. And now they get an off day today. Back at it tomorrow. And have you changed your... your thought of Brewers in six? Brewers in six? You know? Some people are now saying, what about Brewers in five? So we got that to talk about. I see Thomas says, I don't believe we got the full truth on the extent of Parsons' knee injury and how his rehab is gone. We got the truth. They just didn't give you the details. The truth was he had a more extensive knee injury than just an ACL. They said it all along. Nobody lied about it. They just didn't tell you everything. They didn't tell us everything. And thus, that's the reason he's still not yet cleared to practice. Now, in regards to Josh Jacobs, I heard that, and I was reading this as well, that the NFL has put in the open records request for the video. What I hear is, and again, I was telling you this, that over the weekend, there was a lot of people asking about it. You know, people in the media and such in the press box, and myself, Mike Clemens, Rob Reichel, we were talking about it. And then I was listening to some people, you know, during, you know, lunch or whatever you want to call it, talk about it. And there was a couple other people up there that I don't regularly talk to, but I was asking them. And they said kind of the same thing, that nobody really knew. You know, it was kind of, well, it could be this week he could start practicing again. It could be he'll never suit up for the Packers again. Then last night after we got off the air and I talked a little bit more about it yesterday, I got a text that said basically like the NFL put in the records request. They have it. If they don't find anything furthering a suspension, chances are, and again, this is chances are, it'll be week eight that he would then be eligible to come back or taken off the list, which would mean week nine. But that's when he would be basically allowed back in the building and start practicing and getting ready for the season. So it could be week nine that he could return to the Green Bay Packers. And remember, that comes off of the tail end of what Xavier McKinney said after the game the other day when he said, yeah, when we get, you know, JJ back and we're going to, you know, look even better offensively. And everybody went, okay, are you hearing something we didn't? And then he kind of backtracked it and said, well, I'm just saying, you know. So I don't know if the guys inside that locker room know. I would assume they do. You know, I would assume those guys are hearing something and probably talking to him. You know, there's got to be a few guys that are probably conversing with Josh Jacobs. But it at least seems that would be, if we're going to get, were, as in the fans of Green Bay Packers, going to get him back, that would most likely be that week seven, week eight announcement where he could then be eligible to come back, practice, whatever. And you're hoping that he's, wherever he's at, he's staying in shape. And I know that he can't practice with the team, but I know there's things that he can do. And you hope that he's staying in shape and he's ready to go. And maybe by week nine, then that suspension and everything would be lifted. And they would give him credit, basically kind of time served plus a couple of games. And that's when he would be eligible to come back. That's the rumor. That's nothing substantiated. It's just what you're starting to hear is a little bit of that churning going on. So we'll wait and see. But that's the rumor. So there you go. There you go. Brewers get a win. Badgers, by the way, getting ready for a weekend trip out to L.A. to take on UCLA and their quarterbackless team. Yeah, their quarterback went down with an ACL. So maybe sometimes timing is everything. Maybe you get a young guy that's trying to come in and find himself, and defensively you play pretty well. Maybe create a turnover or two and walk away with a victory there over a ranked opponent. And then UCLA looked really good. Really good this past weekend. But boy, if they could get two out of the next three, the Badgers, they will have, I think at that point in time, short of just a really ugly loss to maybe Minnesota at the end of the season, I think you could probably legitimately say, yeah, the program's now turned, the cruise ship or the mighty ship that it took a long time to turn around is now at least pointed in the right direction. It's not perfect, but pointed in the right direction. So, the question is today, one, are you a believer now? Why not the Brewers, right? And number two, and I think this might be more important, after getting a win ugly in Tampa Bay and getting a win pretty solid against the Bears this past weekend, and in doing so, they didn't give up a lead. They didn't take their foot off the gas. And you got to give Matt LaFleur credit for that. I know some of you don't, because all the ones that send me an email every day bashing Matt LaFleur, look at me. Look at me. You're quiet. Your hypocrisy is showing. There you go. Not a word. Not a word. Hey, I'm going to keep it real. I'm going to bash him every damn day. And then when he does something good, I'm going to remain quiet. That's the reason I don't have respect for you. That's the reason I don't. Because you're mad that he succeeded. Don't have respect for that. Give him credit. They won the game. They put their foot on the gas and they kept it there. Did they have mistakes along the way? Absolutely. But they beat their ass. 31-7 is a good beatdown of the Chicago Bears. If they would have folded their tents and gotten beaten, I mean, it would have been absolutely raining toads and fire and brimstone, volcanic ash, everything. They get a win, you're like, oh, well, that sucks. Buck Nasty said, one game proves nothing. No, it doesn't. But one game means a lot to you. You hypocritical, whatever. If he would have failed, then you would have been all over it. You give him credit where credit is due. And they won that game. They won that game in good fashion. Two opening drives. After that, there were some issues that I had with the play calling. But that team came out energized. They came out ready to play. They kept their foot on the gas. They did all the things that Packers fans have been screaming about. And you want to sit there with your arms folded going, well, one game doesn't prove anything. That's your hypocrisy. That's the reason I don't respect you. I'm not saying they're Super Bowl bound. That's not what I'm saying. I'm saying it's one game doing exactly what you wanted. And you give them credit for that. It's a win. You take it. 877-867-1670. 877-867-1670. Give us a shout. I'm not saying they're winning a Super Bowl. I'm not saying that solidifies his job. I'm not saying any of it. What I'm saying is if you're going to beat them up every day, then you give them credit. Otherwise, you lose credibility. Too many people say, well, I'm not a LaFleur guy. I'm not going to do that. I'm not giving him credit. Okay, that's fine. Then when you put your stuff over here in the live stream and you email us and you call in every day, you don't get credibility because all you are is a basher. You hate him and you want him out. That's it. And you want him out at the expense of the team and your own credibility. That's fine. But you're never going to call me a hypocrite and sit there and just bash to bash. Give him credit. Because they did what we wanted them to do. They may get beat on Sunday night. I mean, that's the big thing is, can you follow it up? If you follow it up and you get a win over Dallas, which is a decent win, not a great win, because Dallas certainly hasn't been the team everybody predicted them to be. And I'll tell you this, I don't even know who's going to win that division. I have no idea. They all look pretty bad. The Eagles are in a kind of a downfall right now, and Nick Sirianni and Jalen Hurts kind of threw his coach under the bus, if you heard his presser. So that's kind of a tailspin. Jerry Jones, who can't shut up, goes on the radio this morning and starts talking about how he's going to put his defensive coordinator, who prefers to be on the field, up in the booth so he can see things better. And they hired Mike Pettine now to come in and oversee. Harbaugh and the New York Giants and the Washington Commanders with Dan Quinn, who's taking all kinds of heat because he was too stupid to realize what the clock was actually at. And I've never seen four teams in the same division lose all in one weekend when two teams played one another. Think about that. Every team in that division, none of them got a win. Two of them took a loss, two of them took a tie because they played each other. How often does that happen? Can't remember ever in the history of ever. But think about that. So I don't know who's going to win that division. Still up for grabs. In the meantime, the Packers get themselves a win, and 3-2 looks a lot better than 2-3. Feels a lot better. Bears take a loss. You know, Caleb Williams is coming back this week. We'll see where they pick up and maybe where they left off. Who knows? I can't believe we're into week six already. Week six, right around the corner. They go on the road, by the way, and take on the Falcons. And the Falcons did not look good. I thought the Falcons would have been better, and they weren't this past weekend. They weren't. They ended up getting beat by the Ravens, 30-23. Now, Michael Penix nicked up. And by the way, they lost that game in overtime. But they didn't look nearly as good as they did when they were here at Lambeau Field. That's for sure.
1: Michael Penix has just made a glass, and Tua's terrible.
0: Like, yep.
1: The Falcons should have won that game. But that's right. But that's kind of the problem, right? Like, at a certain point, you can't say, well, the Falcons are great, but Michael Penix got hurt. Well, but if he's always hurt, that's, you know.
0: That's like Jalen Daniels or Jaden Daniels.
1: Yeah,
0: Same thing.
1: You bake that into how good the team is.
0: Right. I mean? Yep. Yep. Completely agree. So it was a weird, I don't think, did I win a game this past week? I don't think, maybe I got the Vikings in New Orleans. I don't even think I won that
1: one. Oh, I had my worst. I haven't even looked yet, but I know I had a horrible. This week was not good.
0: I think I got the Steelers. I think I got the Texans. I think I got the Lions over the Cardinals. I think I got the Broncos over the Chargers. I learned my lesson to taking the Browns. I think I took the Browns over the Jets. I think I lost that one. I think I got Cincinnati over the Dolphins. I think I got that right. I lost the Cowboys game because I had the Buccaneers getting beat. I don't know if I won the Jaguars-Eagles game or not. I lost the Packers game.
1: We both took Jacksonville, but that was a three-point game, right?
0: I believe so, yeah.
1: So the Eagles covered.
0: Eagles covered.
1: We both took the Steelers. We got that one.
0: We got that one.
1: We lost the Giants because that was a tie.
0: That was a tie.
1: You got the Vikings, right?
0: Got the Vikings.
1: Both missed on the Rams. You took Arizona. That was a bold pick.
0: Yeah, I did. I did take Arizona, didn't I?
1: To
0: Arizona
1: cover, not to win.
0: Yeah, and they didn't even cover. They got destroyed. 24 points they gave up in the second quarter of that contest. Oof. 24-7.5. I'm like, okay, this one's done. Did I have the Bills last night?
1: We both had the Rams.
0: We both took the Rams. Okay. But it was a 36. It was a field goal. Were the Rams favored?
1: By a field goal. So, I guess it's a push. So, we didn't lose
0: that
1: one.
0: Kind of a push? Okay. So, not a terrible week, but I was kind of like watching this start to ring up, and I'm like, okay, this wasn't a good week. Not a good week at all. What else do we have? Let's see here. A few more says, I wrote it yesterday. Matt LaFleur gets credit along with the team for Sunday. I'm still a firm believer in letting Matt LaFleur go or not letting Matt LaFleur off the hook. I feel better if on Sunday's game, Matt's play calling still went stale at one point, and it did. Even when the guy gets into a flow, he finds a way to screw it up. Just my opinion. The scripted plays, the first two drives were perfect. They were really, really good drives. And then they had 136 yards in the first two drives. The next three, going into halftime, I think they had eight. It went bad. And then after that, they came out and just said, let's just air it out. And that's what they did. They picked on the secondary, and it just paid off dividends for them. So I give them credit for that. I mean, you're not going to score on every drive. Every drive is not going to garner a ton of first downs. But you don't go down the field the way they did the first two drives and just looking like a machine at that point. You had a, what was your first scoring drive? I think it was 10 plays, 91 yards, because I think it was the longest scoring drive of the season for the Packers. And that was the one they had the 42-yard touchdown pass on. And then after that, you went 10 plays, 45 yards. And that was the Marshawn Lloyd, I believe that was the run into the end zone, 7 yards. So, and then it was the third quarter when you get the Christian Watson 53-yard pass when they just bombed away after that and off it went. But, yeah, it was those three drives in there, those did not garner much. They didn't move the ball hardly at all. But, again, give them credit. They didn't falter in the second half. They kept the heel of their boot on the throat of the Chicago Bears. They didn't let them up. There was no comeback. You kind of felt like, uh-oh. You know, when DeAndre Swift had the one-yard touchdown run on the 16 plays, 78 yards, the Bears went, eating up 9 minutes and 10 seconds in the second quarter. And you're kind of like, oh, boy, here we go. Here we go. This is where it begins to slip away. And then they get the 53-yard touchdown pass, like, right after that. They bombed away. Or I shouldn't say that, because after that, they didn't do much. Then in the third quarter, they bombed away, and then they get to the touchdown, and then it was kind of like, okay, you got breathing room, and then from there, it kind of got away from the Bears. And the Packers did what they needed to do. So kudos to them. 877-867-1670, 877-867-1670. We're going to talk to our guy on the ground, Chuck Freeman. Locked On Brewers podcast. He's got a lot to talk about, a lot of good stuff to talk about, too, as the Brewers are up 2-0 in the NLCS. If you're looking for a place to watch it, coming up tomorrow night, Curly's Waterfront Sports Bar and Grill, Pewaukee Lake. 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More right after.
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0: What does it feel like going to LA up 2-0, knowing only a couple teams have came up from that deficit?
1: Yeah, I respect the Dodgers a great deal. That's all there is to it. I mean, they're arguably one of the best teams ever put together, and you know they're a great team. And I'm not going to think about anything but the next game. That's it. Just one inning, one pitch at a time. You don't look ahead. Don't plan. Don't complain. Explain. Just keep going. And hopefully the guys will get a break. Long flight tonight. Get a break tomorrow. Do a little workout. Keep your body moving. And then ready to play the next game like it's their last.
2: A young man, future reporter, getting a good answer out of Pat Murphy after the contest. Yeah. This portion of the program brought to you by MIBA, M-I-B-A, MIBA Industrial Bearings. 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M is in Michaels, I-B-A. 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You can call them direct, 262-337-2210, 262-337-2210. Joining us now on the hotline, the guy that's been there down at American Family Field, as much as our guy Mike Clements has been. That's our buddy Chuck Freeman from the Locked On Brewers podcast. Chucker, how you doing, pal?
3: Boy, you got those junior reporters on, man. I was the original junior reporter in the 1982 World Series when I was 15 years old working for a radio station.
2: 15. Wow. Nice. Well, where are you now? You in an airport or what?
3: I'm heading out. Yeah, I'm going to Los Angeles. I'm just trying to find a quieter spot. Yeah, it's
2: no, that's
3: okay. The train just keeps the wheel just keeps spinning. You know, you go from one town to the next, and it's a lot of. We just got back from the West Coast last week from San Diego, and now it's heading out to L.A. again. But it's a busy time. It's a good position. It's good stuff because the alternative is you're sitting home at this point of the year.
2: Right. Right. Let's start with the game itself. The fact that the Brewers just kept chipping and chipping and chipping and chipping away. That long at bat by Bowers, the home run by Contreras, the base knock by Contreras, the big base hit by Yelich. It's like all of a sudden, and Bryce Terang's been hot. They're in a groove right now, aren't they?
3: Oh, they sure are. You know what? I still haven't feel like they played their best baseball yet. They're up. You know, they won the San Diego series, and then this one right here, they're up 2-0. To me, I just look at it and I say, wow, how, you know, they're winning games, but it's not like they're bashing the ball all over the place. And every time they do get into a deficit, someone comes up and delivers. And that guy is William Contreras, Bill. He's got 9 hits here in the postseason. And every time that guy comes up in a clutch moment, I feel like here in the postseason, he's delivering. Yeah, you know, the regular season, not that I don't care about what happens in a regular season, but I think you really earn your money in the postseason and how you deliver in clutch moments. And to me, William Contreras, worth any dime that he ever gets made in the future, what he's doing here right now.
2: Yeah, it's been fun to watch. And think about it is last night, had it not been for the wild pitch from Henderson and then the 2 errant throws to first base, they would have only had a run. That would have been it. They wouldn't even have scored because it allowed the one was the runner to come home, and the other two, the runners advanced and put them in scoring position with a base knock after that. It wouldn't even have been a game, really, when you think about it, right?
3: Oh, 3 hits. Dodger offense, that powerful Dodger offense had just 3 hits. And the Brewer bullpen, as you might have noted here, you know, 5 innings in relief, 15 up and 15 down, has never been done in Major League Baseball where a bullpen. Now, the game is a little different than it's been over the years where, you know, starters are going less innings and managers are unafraid to pull their starters early in a game. But, I mean, the bullpen, just phenomenal doing the job again last night. And I do feel, Bill, the Dodgers, this isn't the same. You got the same guys out there for the Dodgers. I don't feel like this is the Dodgers that we saw last year. I really don't. I think it's. I think Milwaukee is the better team. They're showing it.
2: Yep. Do we lose Chuck?
3: For different reasons.
2: Chuck, the big thing for the Brewers, and I looked this up, they are hitting .281 in the postseason with runners in scoring position. They are second best in all of baseball when it comes to every team that made it to the postseason. And that is a big – now, the Yankees were the only team that was better, and they're out of the postseason. They were hitting .357, but they weren't getting anybody on base to begin with, and they were giving up a ton of runs. The Brewers, .281 with a .386 on-base percentage and a .719 slugging percentage. I mean, the bullpen, the pitching staff, and then hitting with runners in scoring position has been huge for this team.
3: Oh, it has been. They've delivered in the clutch hits. The pitching staff has done their jobs. You know, the starters, you know, the Brewers have had Mizorowski pitch twice here in the postseason, Bill, and he really hasn't pitched all that well. And you would think, well, with Mizorowski, to win a series and to win a playoff game, you need Mizorowski to be just on top of things. He really hasn't been. But there's been other guys that picked them up. Now, Miz has been there all year for these guys. He just has not been, I think, delivering in his two starts so far, two very short starts. And it just has not been the dominating Mizorowski we've seen all season.
2: Yeah, without a doubt. Got Gasser going to the hill for game three. How confident are you in what Gasser's doing?
3: Well, he really looked good against the Padres when he made the start in game four against them when the Brewers were able to clinch. He went 4+. I thought, looked right, you know, toward the end of the regular season. Just a unique story with Gasser, because there was a time in August where he fell out of favor with Pat Murphy. He was pulled in a game against the Mariners mid-batter because the Brewers had a 6-0 lead, and he wasn't throwing strikes. He was walking guys, and Murphy had seen enough, and he pulled them and banished him to the bullpen. And what happened there is he went to the bullpen, but he had to make an emergency appearance out of the bullpen about a week later when Dustin May got hit with a comebacker to the mound. And Gasser went out there and pitched 5 1/3 of scoreless baseball and looked like the Gasser that we used to know before the injury. Mm-hmm. And since then, they gave him a couple of starts. And obviously, the way he's been performed, he's earned the trust of Murphy. And now, you wouldn't have guessed when that series was against the Mariners a short time back that he'd be ever, maybe not even in a playoff roster, but starting a postseason game. But he's earned it the way he's pitched, and that's the way they're going to go.
2: The bullpen, obviously Uribe and then Ashby and then McGill has been outstanding. I mean, what can you say about having those guys in the back end?
3: Especially Ashby, Bill. Ashby's covering multiple innings. He closed out the game last night. And he said after game one on Sunday night, he said, you know, I've gone into Murph's office all season. I said, I want to pitch multiple innings. Let me out there. Let me pitch. And I think we're seeing that now. We saw him pitch 3 scoreless innings against the Padres. And then, you know, each of these last two. He's got a lot of work in. He's had a terrific year. You know, he got off to that 10-0 start, and he went through a little bit of a phase where he struggled. But, boy, he's been their most valuable pitcher so far, Aaron Ashby. He's just been dominating out there. And if it wasn't for William Contreras, we'd be talking about Aaron Ashby right now being the MVP of the postseason for the Milwaukee Brewers.
2: Who is the MVP, Contreras?
3: Well, without doubt. And with 1-2 right there. Yeah, Contreras 1, I would say Ashby 2, and then followed by Christian Yelich. I was telling you a couple of weeks ago, Bill, I said, hey, I know it was easy to get down on Yelich and all that, but I think he's going to have a second wind in the postseason. And I'm telling you, I see a different Christian Yelich right now. I see a guy who's saying to the organization, saying to his opponents, you know what, if we're going to lose this thing, it's not going to be because of me. I'm going down. That this is my last game ever. And, man, the hustle, what that guy has shown, the leadership he has shown, it's been just fantastic. He's second on the team with 7 postseason hits so far. I can't tell you. He has struggled in past years, Bill, as you know, in the postseason. It's not been the case here in this postseason. He was great against the Padres and delivered again. Big 2-out go-ahead base hit in yesterday's game that gets somewhat overshadowed by the Contreras game yesterday.
2: Yeah, you've got Contreras right now in the postseason hitting .391 with a 1.26 OPS, which is just ridiculous. Yep. I mean, you got to assume at some point he's got to cool off. I mean, hope he doesn't, but
4: he's just been out of his mind when it comes to the way he's been his approach at the plate.
3: Yeah, we've seen players like this throughout baseball history that they get to the postseason, and not that he had a bad regular season, he still had a 270, but they just become locked in, and you know he's got it going on, and not to mention his 35 seconds that it took him to round the bases. It's that a major league record in the Statcast era.
4: It was funny. What was it? Because they were showing the crowd, and all of a sudden I look, and he's only rounding second. I'm like, did he fall down? What the hell?
3: No, he was, in past years, the pitchers, opposing teams get upset about that.
4: Right.
3: The Dodgers have enough problems. The Dodgers have enough problems than to worry about Contreras, showboating, running around the bases there. I thought it was pretty cool. And you know what? We're in an entertaining industry, right?
4: Right.
3: We're in entertainment. This is an entertainment industry. And when if you want to go out and do that and bring some entertainment to the business, I'm all for it, man. As long as you can back it up, and Contreras certainly can back it up.
4: That's my next point is, now if it happens to us as Brewers fans, we're all calling these programs today saying, hey, the next time he's at the plate, he takes one in the ear. So that would be my fear, is that he gets out to Dodger Stadium and they're going to boo that guy like crazy. My question is, do you put one in his ear hole if indeed it's at a point in the game in which maybe you either have it wrapped up or it's still, 0-0, whatever. Do you stick one in his ear hole? Then again, he's a fiery guy. He may end up charging him out and beating the hell out of somebody.
3: Well, his brother certainly would. We've seen Wilson do that from time to time.
4: Yeah, Wilson's a banana.
3: Have issues. What's that?
4: Wilson's a banana. He's a nut.
3: Yeah, he's done that a few times. We've seen him against Milwaukee. But, that remains to be seen. But I always look at it this year. I always look at it like this. Hey, you know what? If you want to shut a guy up, how about beating him? How about taking him down? How about striking him out? This idea of going out there and throwing at somebody's head, this 1960s way of doing things, the Bob Gibson way of doing things, the Don Drysdale. I mean, come on. Let's go out there and get him out there. So, like I said, for a sport that has been criticized for being bland and faceless over the years.
4: Right.
3: Man, you don't want that guy just doing that sort of thing and being all over social media. You know how good that looks for the Milwaukee Brewers and just to showcase your team. I mean, good for him and good for the organization.
4: Let's do this. We'll take a quick break. We got Chuck Freeman on the line with us, and Chuck is on his way to L.A., sitting at the airport right now. So we're going to come back and talk with Chuck about this Milwaukee Brewers team. Stay tuned. We got a whole lot more of the Bill Michaels Show upcoming. 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
12: I'm meteorologist Paul Trombley with your updated forecast. Highs around 66 this afternoon under overcast skies, northwesterly winds 5 to 10 miles per hour. Lows around 48 tonight. Highs around 64 tomorrow. Highs around 61 Thursday with showers likely. 57 sunshine mixed with clouds at times Friday. That's the latest forecast on Sports Talk 105.1. Right now, it's 55 degrees.
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0: Yeah, I mean, no question. They know that Hamilton's on there and he's an elite base stealer. And that sometimes causes the trepidation with the pitcher. You know, when I went out to check on Hamilton after the hit by pitch, Freddie said to me, "Oh, you're just doing this, Murph, just to get extra time because you want him to steal." I said, "Should we go on the first or second pitch? Let me know." Anyway, you know, I love Freddie and respect the heck out of him. So it was like everybody knew what was going on. And sometimes that, you know, affects the pitcher and affects the balance of the game, that threat that we talk about. So he didn't have to steal the base. And, yeah, it made a good read. That's all those little things in base running that make a difference.
1: Yeah, it did. That's okay. That's okay. Murph just said, he's going to run. You're not going to get him. First or second pitch, what do you want to do? How are we looking? This portion of the program brought to you by our friends at Marquardt RV. 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Joining us now, back, and he's in the airport getting ready to wing his way out to Los Angeles. That is Chuck Freeman. And Chuck, I love the gamesmanship. It's like, well, first of all, Cooper Pratt, he was shot down from here to there. He was really the only fatality when it came to stealing a base yesterday. But when David Hamilton's on, it's like, just give the guy a double and call it a day.
2: Well, if he can just get on base, man, he can do wreak havoc on the base pass. That's the thing with him. And yesterday, Murph goes with Hamilton over at third base over Ortiz. Ortiz is back to struggling again.
1: Yep.
2: You know, that the Ortiz that we've seen for the last 6, 7, 8 weeks or so, maybe more, has gone back to the early season Ortiz, and he's struggling. So Hamilton gets in there. Doesn't give you the defense that Ortiz does, but, you know, got on base 3 times, scored 3 times, caused that play. And, yeah, he's one of the fastest guys at baseball. And I know Murph really loves him. I mean, that's scored 3 times, caused that play. And, yeah, he's one of the fastest guys at baseball. And I know Murph really loves him. I mean, that's how the Brewers are built.

0: big moments in games one and two, but he hit just 188 in that Padres series.
1: Yeah.
0: He delivered when it counted, right? He had the two-run single against Mason Miller. He had the two-run home run in game one. He delivered when it counted, but all the other at-bats, he's been struggling. So when early on he was like the face of this Brewer playoff run, that has now switched to Contreras being the face of the Brewers playoff run. And not that Churio's not important and having decent at-bats, but he's not having an MVP at-bats. You know, he was the centerpiece over the first two games. He was the talk of baseball in the first two playoff games against the Padres. Now it's got to be William Contreras. And one thing about William, Bill, is it looks like, he's going to his final year of the contract next year with Milwaukee. There's been some rumblings that maybe the Brewers would trade him in the off season, much like they've done to other players before. But they've known to keep position players until their contract runs out, like Willie Adames. So we'll see what they do in the off season. We got, it's going to be who knows what kind of offseason it's going to be like, first of all. But the Brewers will be faced with that question. Do they keep him or do they trade him, knowing that they probably are not going to re-sign him?
1: Well, that's the next question as to whether or not, you heard Yelich last night in the postgame say that Contreras is our heart and soul. He's the energy. He's our heart and soul of this team. What do you do? Do you have any inclination to say, hey, maybe we should hang on to this guy?
0: Well, Murph always talks about his importance. And even last night, Murphy was saying, Contreras, take away what he did offensively, working with the four or five pitchers that we threw out there behind the plate, wanting to play every day. He talked about when Contreras first came to the Brewers a few years ago, he wanted to play every day. He was upset when he got a day off. And in this day and age, catchers aren't catching every day. But he was old school. He said, no, I don't want a DH. I want to catch every day. I want to catch. He wanted to catch every day, like all 162. So he gets upset still. He understands a little bit more. But how many guys in baseball are that way where they don't want a day off, especially at the catcher spot where you're at the end of the day, that's a workload right there. But he wants to play every day at the catcher spot, not DH catcher.
1: Right. Yeah, he and the dude, when he got the base knock yesterday, he almost beat the hell out of himself. So I'm like, don't give yourself a concussion because you're so excited and so happy. I will say this. I love the bat flip on a base hit. Which he drives in a run, but he bat flipped on a base hit because I was watching at home and I'm like, wait a minute. What? For a minute you're thinking, did he get a hold of that thing? And it was a base hit, but it drove in a run. He's like, hell yeah. And I was ecstatic. I'm just like, go for it. That's why I said, look, I think once he gets to LA, if they get a big lead or the Brewers get a big lead, he may take one up near the ear hole before it's all said and done.
0: Well, he'll draw the loudest boos from Dodgers fans.
1: Yeah.
0: If they even care. I mean, in Los Angeles, it's odd. As you know this, Bill, when you go to games out in Los Angeles, sometimes the fans, even for a playoff game, don't start trickling in there till the third inning, and then they're gone by the seventh inning. Well, maybe a little different in postseason. It's funny, we were watching the game out in Los Angeles a couple of weeks ago in our house, and Shannon goes, there's nobody at the game. And I said, yeah, that's just the way they are in L.A. First couple innings, nobody's there. They come for a couple innings just to be seen, and then they're in their cars by the seventh inning.
1: Right, exactly. It's a different mentality out there.
0: Yep.
1: For sure, without a doubt.
0: Yep.
1: Hey, who else needs on this team to really kind of pick it up? Because you look at some of the guys, Garrett Mitchell is struggling a little bit. Cooper Pratt, certainly with runners in scoring position, he's been struggling a little bit as well. Who else needs to pick it up on this team?
0: Ortiz, certainly. Bowers is, get a little better from Bowers as well. Oh, they had that, as we talked about, that great at-bat last night with the 12 pitches. Really tired out Yamamoto there. Garrett Mitchell has got to get it going on.
1: Yeah, he's batting 182.
0: Freelick is having a nice series. He's having a nice series. I just question whether or not he's going to be on the team. I think that's a guy that they may trade in the offseason. We can worry about that at a different time. And Churio, even. It's weird to say Churio, as we talked about. Yeah, he's batting 200. I don't have my numbers right here as I'm walking, but I think Churio's batting like 200 in the postseason so far. So he too as well, but you know, they're

0: it in such Yelich, Ashby, and Contreras are the three guys with a mention from Uribe. Four guys there are the guys who have been helped carrying the load for this team.
1: Is there a better defensive prowess out of Luis Lara in center field than there is with Garrett Mitchell? Because Garrett Mitchell's batting 182, Lara's batting 167. Would you rather go with Lara at this point because he gives you more defensively war-wise?
0: Interesting. I think they look at Lara as being the right fielder of the future on this team. And I think the organization still has a lot of faith in Mitchell. They think he's got a lot of talent. Sometimes he flashes it. Sometimes, you know, you want to shake your head at some of his game. But, I think they're going to continue to go Mitchell in center field. Right? Even though he's struggling, sometimes it looks terrible at the plate, some of his strikeouts. But I think they will continue to ride Mitchell in center field.
1: Chuck, good stuff. Enjoy L.A. I got to find the name of it. There is a terrific Japanese/Asian restaurant up on the hill just below the observatory we went to with Mike Clemens, okay, where Mike made his own meat at the table. It was fantastic. If I remember the name of it, I'll send it to you. It's a really good place to go. Really, really cool atmosphere, too. So other than that, stay safe. Be careful walking down Sunset Boulevard because there's freaks and geeks over there now. It's not the way it used to be. And then we will talk to you out in L.A., okay?
0: But the weather will be great as always.
1: Yes.
0: Bill, and of course, anytime. By the way, our podcast, Locked On Brewers, you get it on Google, Spotify, Apple. Get it on YouTube as well. Bill, as always, it's a pleasure, man. And if you need me later in the week, just give me a call, my friend.
1: You the man. Enjoy L.A., bud. Talk to you soon. There you go. That's our buddy Chuck Freeman at the airport doing double dips. I love it. Love it.
2: He told me his flight was at 6 tonight.
1: Maybe he's just at the airport early.
2: Well, that's not what I'm wondering. It's like,
1: maybe Shannon just kicked him out.
2: I didn't want to be at home and they have a bar at the airport. Like, I don't know what he's doing. Maybe his flight changed. I don't know.
1: There you go. That would be the total Wisconsin way to do something. You know, gotta get to the airport early. Hurry up, wait. Ah, there's a bar. Ah, and there we go. That's the way to do it. Good stuff. That's the way I would do it. And that is the way I do it, as a matter of fact, because Kristen hates getting to the airport 3 hours ahead of time. Me, I love it. I sit down, I do some work, I go to the bar, hang out for a little bit, get a beverage, a little something to nosh on, boom, hit the flight, you're good to go. This is our friends over there, Buzzard Billy's. They had a big group over there watching the game last night. Starlight Lounge upstairs as well. If you're looking for some really, really good food, if you're looking for good cocktails, two places under one roof, right on Pearl Street in La Crosse, Wisconsin. Buzzard Billy's downstairs, Starlight Lounge upstairs. It's getting to that season, too, where you're going to start wanting to warm up eventually, because it's going to get cool this weekend. Beer cheese soup. Wisconsin beer cheese soup at Buzzard Billy's, second to none. I get the poutine to go along with it. They've got great shrimp dishes, Cajun dishes, you name it. And then upstairs, perfect first-class cocktails, handmade cocktails right there at the Starlight Lounge. That 1950-style cocktail lounge, as a matter of fact. Pearl Street in La Crosse, Wisconsin. Buzzard Billy's downstairs, Starlight Lounge upstairs. More of the Bill Michaels Show.
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1: That fast, we got 2 hours down with 2 hours yet to go. Why not the Milwaukee Brewers? Why not the Brewers? We got emails, we got text messages, your calls to get to. Talk a little bit more about the Green Bay Packers as well. Have they turned a corner in your mind? Have the Packers turned the corner in your mind? We'll get into that discussion coming up here in the next couple of hours as well. Plus, we still have some sound from inside the locker room we haven't gotten to, as yesterday's kind of filled with both baseball and football. But a lot of Brewers chatter, obviously. Packers, exciting. They got the Dallas Cowboys coming to town Sunday night football. Dallas desperate for a win. The Packers desperate to keep things going because they get to 4-2, and it looks a lot better from where we were a couple of weeks ago. It's not perfect. It's not great. But they'd be back on the right path. And I think there would be a modicum more of hope, I think, as the season goes on. But have they started to turn the corner? Have they given you a little bit of hope back? Stay tuned. Got a lot more. A lot more of the Bill Michaels Show. 2 hours down, 2 hours yet to go. Don't go anywhere. We'll be back right after this.

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1: Milwaukee got there with a 7-4 win of the Dodgers yesterday. Big game from William Contreras. Had three hits, hit a home run, drove in two other runs, but he wasn't alone at the plate. Christian Yelich driving in a pair of runs. David Hamilton scored three times. Milwaukee overcame some rough defense from pitcher Logan Henderson, who gave up all four runs, two earned over four innings. That's because the bullpen locked in again, closing the final five innings without allowing a base runner while striking out seven. It gave Milwaukee a 2-0 series lead heading to LA, a much different scenario than a year ago in the NLCS. That's when they were down 0-2 going out west. Manager Pat Murphy says this team's mentality is different.
2: They're hungry. You know, that's the big difference. They were good last year, man. I mean, we won the most games in baseball last year, and they were good. And we ran into a buzzsaw, a team pretty similar to the team we're playing right now. And they were really good, and we were clutch last year. We did a lot of great things. But this year, they don't want to be denied. They're going against arguably one of the best teams in baseball ever put together, and they don't care. They won't be denied.
1: Game 3 is in L.A. tomorrow night.
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1: Well, it's an off day for the Packers, but they're going to be back on the field tomorrow to start preparing for a visit from the Cowboys on Sunday night. And the Badgers getting a look for a second win against a ranked team on the road as they face number 12 UCLA at the Rose Bowl on Saturday night. With this Wisconsin Sports Zone Network update, I'm Zach Heil-Prin.

0: 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I got Stan is listening to us right now on Lake Nokomis. He's fishing. He took the day off today. It's beautiful before the cold weather hits. He decided to take the day off. Sent me a nice picture of all the fall colors up there because the colors are peaking right now. But on Lake Nokomis in Tomahawk, listening to us on the app. You can listen to us on WJJQ, too. 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We are on Facebook, Instagram, and TikTok. And those can be found at The Bill Michaels Show. And look at that. We've gained a couple more followers even during today's show. If you're looking at the camera there, 5,557. We started at 54 today. So always good when you kind of watch and follow us on the social media platforms. We certainly appreciate that. Also, you can find us on the Twitch app, the Kick app, the LinkedIn app as well. And the television show is on My24 TV. That is My24 TV in Milwaukee. Saturday night, 8 o'clock Central Time there also. There you go. All right. Let's do this. While we're in baseball mode, let's stick with this for the time being. We're going to get into the Packers coming up here momentarily. But Pat Murphy sitting down talking and waxing about this 2-0 lead and heading into game 3 and all the inner workings and such. While we're in baseball mode, take a listen to Pat Murphy, manager of your Milwaukee Brewers.
1: Murph, there are so many big moments in that game tonight, obviously. Could you kind of walk us through what you saw in Bowers at bat against Yamamoto there and how big that was?
2: That changes the game. Yeah. And we've seen him do that before. You were here, I'm sure. Yeah, it was huge at bat. How many pitches? 12-pitch walk? 12? 12-pitch walk. I mean, it took 7 minutes, somebody told me. Yeah, you think about that, what it does to a pitcher. You know, he can get through an inning in less than 7 minutes. And he does oftentimes. He's one of the best pitchers in the land. So it was great at bat. And I think a turning point, I really do.
3: Okay, we got Twin Stripers.
4: What does it feel like going to L.A. up 2-0, knowing only a couple teams have came up from that deficit?
2: Yeah, I respect the Dodgers a great deal. That's all there is to it. I mean, they're arguably one of the best teams ever put together, and you know they're a great team. And I'm not going to think about anything but the next game. That's it. Just one inning, one pitch at a time. You don't look ahead. Don't plan. Don't complain. Explain. Just keep going. And hopefully the guys will get a break. Long flight tonight. Get a break tomorrow. Do a little workout. Keep your body moving. And then ready to play the next game like it's their last.
3: Okay, got JP.
5: Murph, congratulations. Thanks. As you looked at the final 3 innings, what were the different decision points you had about trying to avoid McGill and being able to extend both Uribe and Ashby more than anything?
2: Yeah, I mean, I felt like, you know, we were just going to read it. You know, Jimmy Henderson and I, kind of, that's our department. And, you know, we disagreed the whole time, go back and forth like usual. We have now how many postseason games has it been? 6. We haven't been on the same page yet, but I'm so thankful for him because we just keep, you know, putting our head together and you know, decision point. You know, who do you want to face who? This situation with runners on base, who's throwing strikes, familiarity in a 7-game series, like, you know, do you want them to see this guy again? Do you want, Ashby's going good? You know, all those things came into it. Uribe versus Betts, you know, all those types of things. The days of clean innings and things like that, it's too critical, you know, the way games can flip around.
5: And with May going one inning, how important was it to keep him to one so he's available then to start, presumably?
2: Exactly. Exactly. That was the plan all along, keep him short, but give him a taste. We got the Joker in there, and he got his first taste, you know what I mean? And so I think that was very important to get those guys in there.
6: Can we go here on the left?
7: Murph, David Hamilton's impact on the bases was kind of all over this one. But in that sixth inning specifically, for him to draw the pickoff throw, read that ground ball behind him, get to third, how did that set up Williams at bat?
2: Yeah, I mean, no question. They know that Hamilton's on there and he's an elite base stealer. And that sometimes causes the trepidation with the pitcher. You know, when I went out to check on Hamilton after the hit by pitch, Freddie said to me, "Oh, you're just doing this, Murph, just to get extra time because you want him to steal." I said, "Should we go on the first or second pitch? Let me know." Anyway, you know, I love Freddie and respect the heck out of him. So it was like everybody knew what was going on. And sometimes that, you know, affects the pitcher and affects the balance of the game, that threat that we talk about. So he didn't have to steal the base, and it made a good read. That's all those little things in base running that make a difference. You know,
6: you gonna go far right to Tyler?
8: If you talked today about, I mean, pregame about Contreras and when you got him, and you know the scouting report from Walt Weiss and all that. When did you know that you had this kind of special player coming to the Brewers? Like, what told you this guy might be a guy like this?
2: Well, you watch him compete every night, and you watch him go about the business. There's nobody that wants it anymore. I mean, the first year he was here, he literally wanted to catch every game. I mean, I don't know what the string is, but he didn't take a day off until over a month in, you know, mostly catching. He just wanted to catch every day, day, night, didn't care. Wanted to catch every day and was ticked if I ever DH'd. He just wanted to be in there. This kid wants it. He doesn't believe in days off. He doesn't believe in being injured. He played 1 year with a broken hand. He's just hit, and he wants to excel. And it's not enough for him to make the All-Star team. He wants to excel. He wants it all. I mean, he's driven to a point where, you know, sometimes you have to intervene, you know.
6: I'm going to go straight back here.
2: He was so significant tonight. Incredible. Forget even the offensive production, which was incredible. Four quality at bats, but the defense and just calling the game, working with four or five different pitchers, whatever we threw out there. He does it every night. I mean, this guy, he's underrated. Whatever people think about him, he's underrated. He's that good.
6: You up here on the left.
9: Murph, just the regular season.
2: Hi.
9: How are you?
2: What's your name?
9: Vince.
2: From?
9: Fox 11 in Green Bay, WLUK.
2: Oh, nice.
9: Nice to meet you.
2: Nice to meet you.
9: Just...
2: Where are you from, Vince?
9: Illinois originally, a suburb of Chicago.
2: God bless you. What suburb?
9: Crystal Lake, Lake in the Hills.
2: Enrico Hireman. Do you know that guy?
9: No, can't say I do.
2: Wasn't he mayor of Crystal Lake for a minute?
9: Maybe before I was born.
2: Oh, you're thinking because I'm saying that I'm old and he's old.
9: Never. No, you look great.
2: He was the son-in-law of... let's not start doing that, okay? Stick to the job. He's the son-in-law of Bill Sexton, who was a longtime vice president at Notre Dame. Crystal Lake. Tony Dello. You know that name?
9: That name rings a bell, yes.
2: Yeah.
9: Interesting.
2: Go ahead.
9: Just this regular season, it seems like this team has... clutch at bat, clutch just hits everywhere which way in the regular season. And in the postseason, it just seems like there's just that clutch moment, clutch hit. Is that what's different about this group, that no matter the situation, they just know how to rise to the occasion?
2: Yeah, I mean, they're hungry. You know, that's the big difference. They were good last year, man. I mean, we won the most games of baseball last year, and they were good. And we ran into a buzzsaw, a team pretty similar to the team we're playing right now. And they were really good, and like I said a million times, we had the emotional series, and we were clutch last year. We did a lot of great things. But this year, they don't want to be denied. And they're going against arguably one of the best teams in baseball ever put together. And they don't care. They won't be denied. And it starts with the dude behind the dish. You look at the game Terang had today quietly. You look at Churio. I don't even know if he got any hits, but you look at his at-bats, moving runners, coming through in the clutch. You know, these guys, regardless of their futures and how rich they're all going to be and how much their cards are all going to be worth, right? Regardless of all that, these guys will not be denied. They want to play. They got a chip on their shoulder, and they want what they want. And I just, you know, I'm not shocked because I know 1 through 9, they come to play.
6: Can I take the last one here in the second row on the right?
2: Get
6: the
2: Crystal Lake. Jeez. I didn't know you'd get let in the building.
10: Murph, what's your message or what was your message to Henderson after an outing where pitching-wise he held up pretty well but had some of the self-inflicted wounds on the field?
2: Yeah. My message, I haven't given it to him yet. I want to calm down a little bit. You know what I mean? But, I mean, this kid's been great for us all year long. He's a rookie. He made a couple mistakes. You know, there's no reason to harp on it. He'll make the adjustment because he, like I said before, he does not want to let this team down. He feels horribly about it. So I don't need to go in and paddle him or something. You know, you got to support him and help him understand you know, how to correct those things and how to have some composure in those situations and pitch better. Because you put yourself, you walked the leadoff hitter, he threw a ball in the dirt with a man on second that kicked away. That's not the pitch that was called for in the dirt. You know, so now he put himself in that jam. Then he throws the ball away at first in two different occasions, gives him, that's three runs that you give him. Can't happen. That just can't happen. But he will. I believe in him, and I believe he'll correct it.
6: Thanks, Murph. Get the other guys up here.
0: There you go. That's Pat Murphy talking to the media. Yeah, I love the interaction. Like, he just genuinely wants to know who you are, what you do, where you're from. He wants to know about you. It's fantastic stuff. It's good stuff. Pat Murphy just kind of at his best, man. Interacting. He loves chatting with the media. He doesn't mind it at all. Let's do this. We're going to break. We're going to come back. We'll get back into it. We got more stuff to get to. Have the Green Bay Packers, have the Packers in your eyes? Are they starting to turn the corner? Is hope returning? Want to know. Is hope returning? Stay tuned. Got a whole lot more of the Bill Michaels Show. 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

0: Welcome back. Bill Michaels Show. How we looking? 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Last night, the miniature, kind of the personal Al Capone roast is so good. Fantastic last night. Fantastic. Had that, grilled it up. A little bit of sauce on it, a little bit of the Burn Pit BBQ rub on it. Oh, it was so good. So good last night. I encourage you to head down to Robert's and see what it is I'm talking about. Plus, they do seafood, too. And say you don't do the meat thing. That's okay. They do seafood. They have great crab legs, scallops, all that kind of stuff as well. 877-867-1670. Coming up bottom of the hour, going to hear from Sam Bruckhouse. He is with Sumer Sports. We'll talk with him about the NFL weekend that was, and specifically the Green Bay Packers and what they did to the Chicago Bears. Here's my question. Do you feel that the Packers are starting to turn the corner? Do you feel like they're starting to turn the corner? A little bit? Yes, no, indifferent? I don't know. I honestly don't know. I know that, you know, they moved up a little bit when it came to the Super Bowl discussion and regarding betonline.ag. They went from 70 to 1 or 80 to 1 to 66 to 1. They've come up a little bit in the standings, which is nice. So San Francisco is the top pick right now, followed by the Rams, the Bills, who beat the Rams last night, the Ravens, the Chiefs, the Jaguars, Seahawks, Bears, Vikings, Broncos, Bengals, Lions, Patriots, Cowboys, Texans. Texans are now above the Green Bay Packers. Eagles, then the Packers. So they've come up from 80 to 1. They're still by no means a favorite to get out to L.A. this year. But do you feel like they're a little better than what they were? The Bears are still the favorite out of the NFC North to win the NFC, the conference. Packers are 28 to 1. Bears are 12 to 1. 49ers, Rams, Seahawks, Vikings at 17 to 2, by the way. I should say the Vikings are the favorite to win it, not the Bears. The Bears are right behind them at 12 to 1. But that being said, the Packers have come up a little bit, but not a lot. How much faith do you have in the Packers? If they get a win Sunday, how much would that bally kind of bully the spirit, so to speak? It'd be great to get a win over Dallas. It'd be great to get a win. It'd be great if, you know, we had the trifecta again, which we seem to be a little bit spoiled at this point because now we're kind of expecting it, where you'd get maybe a Badgers win, a Brewers win, if it's needed, and a Packers win. Because if the Brewers are playing on Sunday night at American Family Field, it's mainly because they have given up a couple out in L.A. At least a couple out in L.A. And they got to come back home and get one out of the next two. At least that's worst case. Well, not worst case scenario. Worst case scenario would be if they come back and they need to win the next two. But you get my point. So anyway, long story short, do you feel like the Packers have turned a little bit of a corner? 877-867-1670. 877-867-1670. Give us a shout. I'd love to get your opinion on this, but especially for those that are were very anti Matt LaFleur and such. This is from Zeke. Zeke says, "Hey, Bill, you chastised all of us earlier for hating on Matt LaFleur. While you give him praise, you are now back sucking at the teat of Matt LaFleur." Which, Zeke, no, I'm not. You clearly don't listen. You're mad that I gave him any credit at all, which is the reason that a lot of your emails, Zeke, I don't really pay attention to. Matt has done nothing for this team. They didn't do anything special this past weekend. So what? They beat the Bears without Caleb Williams. Big deal. doesn't mean anything. Can't wait for Matt LaFleur to be gone. That's when I'll come back as a Packers fan. That is from Zeke. Zeke, you're not a Packers fan. Telling you right now. Don't go into the bar and proclaim that I've been a Packers fan since 67 and did all your crap. No, you're not. If you're not a Packers fan because you're waiting for the coach to lose, what happens, Zeke, if they turn it around and they go on to win a Super Bowl? At what point do you jump back on the bandwagon? Are you going to be mad? They're winning in spite of your anger? No, you just give credit when they win, take away credit for all the whatever mistakes there are when they lose. That's what we do. That's what we do. But you got to be, I'm just living in reality here. The reality is they played some pretty good football. They played better than what we'd seen pretty much all season long. And for a team that, quote, can't finish, and we've seen that often, this game they finished. Does it give them a track record of that over the last year? No, of course not. I'm not saying that. Never said it did. What I said was, is what you wanted to see them do, they did. Give them credit for that. Your words should be, hey, not a fan, but that's a start. That's a start. They got to win playing ugly football in Tampa. So you play really bad football, you get a win. Okay, that's a start. Because Tampa then, 4 days later, goes on the road on Thursday night and beat up on a decent Dallas team. So does it make it a good win or a bad win? I don't know. It was two bad teams. They looked terrible down there last Sunday. And then they come back home this past Sunday, and they get a win over what we all look, because many people picked them to lose. Many did. Vegas had them losing. They were underdogs at home, and they won. They not only won, they won going away. They won not giving up a lead, but expanding their lead. So for all the things that we've been complaining about, they did it. And all I'm saying is, you got to give them credit for it. Got to give them credit for it. That's it. Nothing more than that. This one's from Rick says, unit, not sure how you feel, but I really like the rivalry uniforms. I would love to see them go to a dark green metallic helmet and a white jersey and gold pants just once. I think that'd be kind of cool. Badgers should go with the red helmet they had the last game. Those were cool as well. Go Brew Crew. That's from Rick. Rick, I know a lot of people liked them. I didn't. Grant, did you like the rivalry uniforms? Were you a fan of that?
1: I thought they were fine. Liked them more than last year, and I liked them because they won.
0: Yeah, well, there you go.
1: Last year, they lost Carolina when they wore them, and Tucker Kraft blew out his knee.
0: Right.
1: So but part of the part of the alternate jerseys for me, well, did you play good in them and did you win?
0: Right.
1: Then I probably like them a little bit more. I like these more than last year's. I like the cream-colored helmet, the slightly off-white thing. The font is a little odd, but it kind of works.
0: Yeah.
1: They're fine. They're good.
0: I could go with the green helmet, the metallic green helmet. I was not a fan of the cream-colored helmet. It just, I don't know. Just didn't look right. I don't know why. Just sitting up in the booth, it just didn't look right. It looked off. You know, I mean, everybody else loved them. I thought there was a bunch of wieners running around on the field. And just, just looked weird. Or go with a gold helmet. Go with a gold helmet. Same gold that you have in the jersey, in the outline. So, but other than that, I mean, we all know why they do it. They do it to sell jerseys because everybody was buying them. My friends came to town. They all bought them, And Ed Policy's just downstairs with his visor on and his, glasses and a pencil in his ear. And he's just hitting his, his calculator. And he's going cha-ching, cha-ching, cha-ching, because that's what they do. They sell those alternative jerseys. So that's what it's all about. So, I don't mind it. I don't get bent over it. I wasn't as thrilled as, And the Bears wore their old school, old style uniforms with the Ditka number on the back. I would have loved to have seen the Packers old school, old style home uniforms for that particular matchup. But it is, it's just me. I don't care. Put it this way. I didn't even mention it till today, and it didn't bother me until somebody brought it up. So Oh, well. 877-867-1670. 877-867-1670. If you want to find us, do it. Want to hear from you. Dan says, hey, great win, but before the half, we started in Bears territory with two timeouts. We ended the half on our own 30 with two timeouts. Why were we only up 14-7? It was still a game, and our coaching still looked a little bit clueless. Man, if not for what, five turnovers, what could have happened? Dan and Green Bay, but they did get the turnovers. I don't say but for what. You know, I mean, there can be a play here or there, but you could say, well, if it wasn't for three straight bombs with Christian Watson going into the end zone, well, they wouldn't have scored as many touchdowns. Yeah, but they did. They put it in hand in the second half, and they did what they needed to do to get done. I agree with you. But, yeah, it was that stretch of the game was not good. I 100% agree with you. 100%. Todd says, oh, boy, look without Hargrave. Look out without Hargrave. What is going to happen now? Who is going to get the start, and who is going to fill his shoes? Well, Jonathan Ford, Brinson, eventually when he comes back. Maybe Chris McClellan, Brenton Cox Jr., if they can move him in and out. I mean, they got Devontae Wyatt, Jonathan Ford, Chris McClellan right now. They don't have a lot sitting there when it comes to the big, you know, defensive lineman. Warren Brinson right now, he's on IR. Who else is Jordan Riley's on IR. They don't even have him as a backup.
1: He's back from his Achilles.
0: He's coming back, yeah. So he's coming back, but he'll be slow. So right now they're a little bit thin up front. I'm waiting for a move with a corresponding move. And my guess is tomorrow when they start putting guys in the field, we'll find out a little bit more about maybe who is going to replace Javon Hargrave. But for right now, mm-mm. Let's do this. We'll talk to Sam Bruckhouse from Sumer Sports about this Packers win over the weekend. And does he feel like the Packers are starting to turn a corner? We'll get into that discussion. 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
8: I'm meteorologist Paul Trombley with your updated forecast. Mainly cloudy this afternoon with a high of 66. Northwest winds 5 to 10 miles per hour. 48 tonight. Daytime highs approaching 64. Tomorrow, a blend of clouds and sun. Highs level off around 61 Thursday with showers likely. 57, a mix of clouds and sun Friday. That's the latest forecast on Sports Talk 105.1. Currently, it's 57 degrees.
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0: Welcome back in. Phil Michaels Show. Tuesday edition. Thanks for hanging out with us. We certainly appreciate it. Packers get a win 31-7 over the weekend. Knocking off the Chicago Bears, the rival Ben Johnson and company. Yeah, they did it without Caleb Williams, but coming into the game, the Bears had looked fundamentally really sound. And they just didn't get it done, for lack of a better term. And the Packers not only beat them, but they kept their foot on the gas throughout the game. And that's not something that they had done, as we all know, throughout, I don't know, about the last three quarters of a season. Joining us now from Sumer Sports on the hotline, Sam Bruckhaus is here. Sam, how you doing?
1: Doing fantastic.
0: So what did you see? Because the Packers looked, I don't want to say they've turned a corner, but they were markedly better than what we saw down in Tampa Bay. In Tampa Bay, they played about as bad as they could get. I don't know what to make of it because they won in Tampa Bay ugly. Then Tampa Bay goes on Thursday night on the road and beats Dallas, and the Packers come back home and just walloped the Chicago Bears. I mean, we're still kind of in a topsy-turvy portion of the season, I would assume.
1: Yeah, the thing that ultimately changed this game was that Jordan Love, on about four or five throws, had 225 yards, primarily of which came against Jalen Johnson. And so it was a scenario where I think Matt LaFleur and Jordan Love took a step back, realized that for the first time in a long time, they really trust multiple of their wide receivers, despite all the struggles that the offense has had, ID'd a situation that they could take advantage of and just hit a grand slam, much less a home run. Christian Watson was fantastically open on a lot of plays. Matthew Golden was fantastically open on a lot of plays. And Jordan Love showed us why he's been a top seven, top eight quarterback in this league for the past 3 to 4 years. I must also note that we saw finally the return of the play action game, and also we added in screens. And I think that that added in that element that we've been looking for the last couple of weeks. However, I will note, first quarter goes by. They hit two magnificent throws, 14-7, goes to the second quarter, 0% play action rate in the second quarter, and it was looking substantially like it had looked in the past couple of weeks where the offense was just going to stall, and then all of a sudden the Bears were going to come back and win the game. Halftime adjustment, all of a sudden that was no longer there.
0: Yeah, I was going to say the two opening drives looked great. 136 yards, couple of scores. They were fantastic. They did many different things correctly. And after that, I thought the play calling got a little stale. Was shotgun, not only, you know, one guy in motion, not much play action, not much, you know, not a screen, not much movement. They just didn't look good. They garnered a total of 8 yards. And then after half, they said, okay, you know, when Stevenson went down in the secondary, suddenly they said, okay, look, we can do a few things here. He was your best cover corner. So now they can't cover both Golden and Watson. Let's just go deep. And that's exactly what they did. Do you see it that way?
1: That's pretty much how I see it. And I think that is, they've been the first team to expose that this year in a situation like that for the Bears. The Panthers also exposed it, but people just didn't look deeply into it because of the sheer volume of scoring that the Bears were able to put up in that game. But the reality of the situation is when the Bears have played really good offenses, they've gotten exposed by the quarterback position. And they played Bryce Young, who's played really well. They played Jordan Love, who has consistently played well. And they're going to have to either be able to get pressure or be able to cover on the back end. They can't survive games in which they can't do both. And so I think to a certain degree, sans the backup quarterback stuff, which I thought there was some interesting elements with that too. But if that defense is just not going to be viable, which that was the fear coming in this year, and Ben Johnson even highlighted that preseason, it's going to be a year for the Bears that's going to look similar to how the Cowboys and the Bengals have to play every single year.
0: Speaking of the Cowboys, Cowboys got knocked off by Tampa Bay. The big announcement came from Jerry Jones today that their defensive coordinator is moving up from the field into the, you know, coach's box, and they've hired Mike Pettine as some kind of a, you know, quasi-assistant or what have you. But talk to me about the Cowboys and what they're going through right now, because I can say, well, I kind of expected a shootout at Lambeau Field because neither defense is great, But I think the Packers defense is a little bit better than what Tampa Bay maybe threw up at them. It's just they don't have a really good, front. And without Javon Hargrave now for the remainder of the season with the busted Achilles, I don't know what the Packers are going to do to create continuous pressure until Micah Parsons comes back.
1: Yeah, the fear at this point is how long can you keep the Cowboys chained up? The Buccaneers did something really interesting that they hadn't done in years. They were 30th in too high defensive coverage percentage this year, meaning that they were being extremely aggressive, dropping a bunch of guys into the box and not really playing that type of umbrella coverage. They came into the game radically. Changed that, played a ton of too high against George Pickens, CeeDee Lamb and co. And man, they had just some really, really interesting blitzes that was really messing up a very good offensive line of the Cowboys. That being said, by the time the fourth quarter came around, the Cowboys had figured it out. All of a sudden, they're back in a game that they really had no business being in, given their performance for the first three quarters. That defense is really, really, really struggling. It really seems as if they just don't have the personnel other than Quinn and Williams. Speaking of Jalen Johnson, that target is going to be on Deron Bland, bar none, this week. And I think it's another potential for Christian Watson, Matthew Golden, and the rest of the crew to have a really big game.

0: And I want to take a step back on those two picks, because the first pick was probably thrown a little hard, but it hit a guy in the face mask.
1: And
0: the
1: second would have led
0: to, the second would have led to a game winner. And I, like, you can't throw that ball over the middle of the field enough. It literally almost got stuck in Jake Ferguson's face mask. If there was any critique, it was the inability to notice early on that the hitch and comeback game that the Cowboys absolutely wreck people with because of the power of their wide receivers, that wasn't working. They moved to slants. All of a sudden, it looked radically different in the second half, or the late second half in particular. I think Dak Prescott has actually ascended, despite all of the turmoil going on around him, into a position where he's realistically a top five to top eight quarterback in this league consistently. And I think the real people who have shown the ability to do that over the last two seasons have been Jared Goff and Dak Prescott. And the mix, the recipe has been the same. Brilliant seam and middle of the field passing. Defenses just are not equipped to stop that anymore. And they've been able to utilize scheme and personnel to consistently hit that zone. All that to say, if they're unable to get the pressure that they were able to get on Tyson Bagent, which they won't, pressure follows with quarterbacks, and Dak Prescott won't take sacks. He may get pressures if they're able to, you know, divvy up some very interesting blitzes, but it could be a real long game. It should be a shootout, in my perspective, in this upcoming game.
1: There's a couple of games I specifically want to reach out about. The Giants, first time I've ever seen an entire division lose or not win a game, specifically when two opponents in the division play one another, the Giants and the Commanders. It was just a total mismanagement of the clock, and somebody somewhere didn't know what the hell they were doing. Correct me if I'm wrong, for Washington.
0: It's difficult to try to diagnose, because I know I played for Willie Fritz, who is now at Houston, coached for 30 years, has been in the top 25, won big bowls, etc. And we were told that by referees. We had referees come in and discuss all of the rules and the rules that you need to know. And then we got quizzed on it at the beginning of the year. And that's at the college level. Obviously, you expect a level of professionalism as well. Had to have been a communication breakdown. It was very interesting also that it seemed that the rest of the team didn't know that they had a timeout, not just Jaden Daniels. It seemed that there was just a lack of preparation there, or at least a lack of communication one way or the other.
1: Yeah, it was just such an epic meltdown, for sure. And then, obviously, the way it ended between the Jaguars and the Eagles, and Nick Sirianni deciding to kick the ball in bounds, which set up the big return, which gave the Jaguars the opportunity to kick the field goal and ultimately win the game. But, and then, you know, you've got Jalen Hurts, who's saying, well, you know, next time I would change things, next time I'll do things different in play calls, as if to say, hey, the guy that was the play caller, which is the head coach, kind of throwing him under the bus. What's going on in Philadelphia?
0: I want to focus on that kickoff decision a little bit, because there was a lot of these kind of game management decisions that came up throughout the overtimes, throughout various other elements this week. The kickoff one in particular is, I actually agree with Nick Sirianni on that. And they have some really talented data scientists on the Eagles staff. If they kick it to the back of the end zone, you just automatically give them the ball at the 35 and don't run any clock off. Like, that was probably a 1-20, 1-30 outcome. Now, they had given up the crazy return at the very, very beginning of the game, literally the first play that ends up getting called back. So maybe you thought that your scheme was a little off. But if you're a gambler, you know, and someone gets a return at the beginning of the game, odds are they're not getting it. I don't even think there's been a return touchdown this season yet. So I actually agree with that decision, because odds are you're going to get a first down's worth of value stopping them. You're probably going to tackle them about the 25 to 30 yard line. That's typically what we've seen with these new kickoffs. I actually agree with Nick Sirianni. I think people are hammering him a little bit too much on that. I think that was actually the correct decision for him.
1: The Bills and the Rams last night. Bills get an overtime win, 37-34. The Rams, they have jettisoned their kicker. They have made some changes, but nevertheless, the Rams were picked as everybody's darling to basically go undefeated, win the world, and walk away with a trophy. And they're sitting there now at 2-3. I've always said, watch, you know, be careful what you wish for, because when you get it, you don't know what to do with it. With injuries and such, I get it. But the Rams last night, putting up 20 in the fourth quarter was fantastic, but they were stymied so much early on in that game.

0: That game was a laundry list of what can possibly go wrong with both the Buffalo Bills and the Los Angeles Rams. And it's a real kudos to them. And that's why I'm not freaking out about the Rams, because both of those teams show that they can overcome basically anything at this point. The double James Cook fumbles, the Josh Allen randomly turning into Josh Allen when he was a rookie and just chunking it up a couple times. The Spencer Brown got hurt, which has been the thing that has killed them in past years. I think in particular of that Texans game last year where they lost Spencer Brown, all of a sudden pressure was coming from everywhere. On the Rams side of the ball, at the beginning of the game, you had Stafford making overthrows and looking his age. You had some Puka getting injured for a period of time, then coming back in. You had defensive penalties, defensive miscommunications, and the one that kills them, as always, special teams. So All that being said, I am not worried about either of these teams over a 17-game sample. I am just critically broken about the Rams special teams, though. And here's why. They cut the kicker this year. The reason why the kicker is the kicker is because previously they had cut Joshua Cardy. Joshua Cardy, amongst geeks and nerds like me, was a legend despite missing some field goals, in particular getting two field goals blocked last year against Philadelphia Eagles, because they had figured out the kickoff better than anyone else in the league. And because they cut Cardy, who was the best at it, they almost single-handedly won that Eagles game that they ended up losing because of the two block kicks last year, because they basically were pinning teams back within their own 15 on the kickoff. Because he missed a field goal or two, they end up cutting him. And we're just redoing this cycle all over again. There's special teams woes all over the place. I went back and looked at their key losses over the past couple years, including that Eagles game, which I would actually call a special teams win, all things considered. Block kicks, block kick yesterday, returns. It's just something that it seems either they don't have a focus on or they're the most unlucky team in the world. But it happens with the 49ers and Kyle Shanahan as well. So right. It's just something that has to be focused on, or they'll never beat the Seahawks. The Seahawks are the best special teams team in the National Football League. They focus on it. Their best players are on it. So if you're not going to consider, let's call it a fifth of the game, even though, you know, often it's talked as a third of the game. If you're not going to consider that as part of the game, you're going to get caught when you play the best teams.
1: Sam, always great. You guys got good stuff over there at Sumer Sports. That's where they can find you. And what are you working on real quick? We got about 30 seconds.
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1: 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Sam Bruckhouse. Thanks, buddy. We'll talk to you again next week. There you go. Sam Bruckhouse joining us for a couple of minutes. There you go. Good stuff. Sam's a great guy. Very knowledgeable. Let's do this. We'll go ahead and take a quick break. We'll come back. More of the Bill Michael.
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3: Hey folks, it's Rebecca Cook running for Congress here in Wisconsin's 3rd Congressional District. 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
4: Yeah, I found out from my hairdresser that the labor and delivery unit had closed. 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
3: when you were in labor?
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Welcome back. Bill Michaels Show. How are we looking? 3 hours down that fast. 3 hours down. We still got another hour yet to go. When we come back after the top, we're going to hear from Matt LaFleur from yesterday. We didn't get a chance to take a listen to Matt LaFleur from yesterday. So we're going to listen to Matt LaFleur and see what he has to say. We're going to talk a little bit more about the Green Bay Packers. Have they started to turn the corner in your mind? Or are you just not a believer yet? What would it take? Obviously, the Brewers up 2-0, off today, back at it tomorrow, 7 o'clock, 7:08 first pitch. Out of Chavez Ravine, Gasser going to the hill against the dreaded undecided right now for the Dodgers. Unless, of course, the Dodgers have made some sort of an announcement, but I don't think they have as far as I know. So we'll keep an eye on that. It's still listed as undecided. So we'll get into that discussion. But we have another hour yet to go. We've also got calls to get to. Matt LaFleur coming up next, and then calls and emails and texts and all that kind of good stuff. More of the Bill Michaels Show right after this.

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1: Milwaukee got there with a 7-4 win of the Dodgers yesterday. Big game from William Contreras. Had three hits, hit a home run, drove in two other runs, but he wasn't alone at the plate. Christian Yelich driving in a pair of runs. David Hamilton scored three times. Milwaukee overcame some rough defense from pitcher Logan Henderson, who gave up all four runs, two earned over four innings. That's because the bullpen locked in again, closing the final five innings without allowing a base runner while striking out seven. It gave Milwaukee a 2-0 series lead heading to L.A., a much different scenario than a year ago in the NLCS. That's when they were down 0-2 going out west. Manager Pat Murphy says this team's mentality is different.
2: They're hungry. You know, that's the big difference. They were good last year, man. I mean, we won the most games in baseball last year, and they were good. And we ran into a buzzsaw team pretty similar to the team we're playing right now. And they were really good. And we were clutch last year. We did a lot of great things. But this year, they don't want to be denied. They're going against arguably one of the best teams in baseball ever put together. And they don't care. They won't be denied.
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1: Well, it's an off day for the Packers, but they're going to be back on the field tomorrow to start preparing for a visit from the Cowboys on Sunday night. And the Badgers getting a look for a second win against a ranked team on the road as they face number 12 UCLA at the Rose Bowl on Saturday night. With this Wisconsin Sports Zone Network update, I'm Zach Heil-Prin.

0: Yes. Thank you very much. Great to have you on board today. Bill Michaels Show here in the final hour of the program. Are you a believer? Are you a believer now? Why not the Brewers, right? Why not the Brewers? In addition to that, are you becoming a little more of a believer into the Green Bay Packers? Let me say this before we get into the Matt LaFleur stuff. And this was from Jackie. Jackie says, hey, Bill, I hear you say, do you believe they have turned the corner? And Jackie says, do you, meaning me, believe they have turned the corner? No. No. Have they gotten better? They won an ugly game and then won a game in which they looked really good. They played probably out of an entire, they played 70% of a game. It wasn't a perfect game. It wasn't a totally clean game, but they about 70% of a game they won. And they ran away with it, 31-7 over their rival. So am I a believer? I feel like they're better. They've gotten better over the last couple of weeks. But do I think they're there? No, they're far from it. Does it give me hope? Like if you continually get better each and every game, does it give me hope? Yeah, but they can't sustain many more big injuries. I mean, the loss of Edgerrin Cooper is tough, and now the loss of Hargrave up front. I mean, a defense in which you began to really stack talent is now, you know, really just kind of struggling. Devontae Wyatt's coming back from the ankle injury from last year, and Micah Parsons still not practicing, waiting for him to be cleared so he can get back on the practice field and start to work his way back. You know, I kept saying it'd be great if they could keep that defense in maybe a top 10 level. And then when you get Micah Parsons back, you know, then it can really get off and running. And in the meantime, the offense can hold its own. I think the problem we noticed at the beginning of the season was the offensive line was terrible, and it has gotten better over the last few games. It's gotten better. It's not great, but it's gotten better. Still not able to run the ball as much as you would like to, but it's gotten better. And now the defense definitely has a concern, because you've lost some key components in the middle, in the trenches of your defense. And I don't know how you're necessarily going to fill that. So that's kind of where I'm at. Do I have hope? Absolutely. I don't think I've lost total hope. But I'm watching teams right now, like San Francisco, Brock Purdy. For people just aren't talking about Brock Purdy. But he's playing football at just a whole other level right now. He really genuinely is. I think the Lions offense on a consistent week in and week out basis is probably one of the best. They don't get nearly enough pub on it because their defense has not been great and they're 3-2 on the season. But when you look around the rest of the NFC, are the Bears really a 3-2 team? Or when you get Caleb Williams back, are they just going to take off and run away? The Cowboys, who I thought would win the division because they bolstered the defense so much, their defense has been the Achilles heel in the NFC. You know, and like I said, nobody's written the team that was supposed to beat everybody, that being the Rams. They haven't been able to do it. They're 2-3. They got beat again at home, which, by the way, Bills Mafia traveled really well into SoFi.
1: Go ahead. No. Finish what you were going to say about the Bills. I just have a Rams comment.
0: No. Go ahead, because I was going to move on.
1: I just think it's really funny that the Rams are awesome and they're brilliantly coached and they're super talented and they lose games because their special teams are a disaster. Like, you don't get that in other sports. You know what I mean? Like, a baseball team with a bad defensive right fielder can kind of get by, or a basketball team with like a weak center can kind of get by. We've seen it with the Packers. Like, you can be a great football team, but if you don't know what you're doing on special teams, you will lose games because of it. And it's going to kill Sean McVay. Like, I watched his press conference last night. He seemed furious. It's very funny.
0: There's a lot of humor. He said in his press conference, this is as pissed as I've been in a long time.
1: Yeah.
0: Yeah.
1: Because his fat dump of a kicker and their field goal block, that's what's costing them games. That's how football works, though. Packers fans know this as well as anybody.
0: The year that the Packers went to the postseason, we kept screaming about Maurice Drayton, Mo Drayton and the special teams. No, they're going to be fine. They're going to be fine. Yep. And then in the biggest moment, Shanahan exploited it, said, and the press conference, we saw the weakness. And sure enough, boom, next thing you know, punts blocked, field goal blocked, everything sucks, and they're out of the postseason. So, speaking of the 49ers, they got to win over the Seahawks. Seahawks, the defending champions, they're sitting at 3-2 right now. They've looked to struggle a little bit. Last year in the AFC Championship game, Broncos, they're sitting at 3-2 right now. Although they got a good win over the Chargers. Chargers, who everybody said, this is going to be Justin Herbert's year, they are terrible. That's a terrible football team. They are 0-5. 0-5. Them and the Tennessee Titans are the two winless teams. The Dolphins, 3 winless teams in the National Football League. And the Dolphins don't look much better. Cincinnati exploited them 31-24 over the weekend. So a lot of teams 3-2, 2-2, or a lot of teams 2-3 or 3-2. But there's a few that kind of stand out. The Bills, I think, are a really good team. The 49ers, I think, are a really good team. The Ravens, when they run the ball, they're a really good team. But I don't think the Falcons are quite there yet. Michael Penix Jr. again gets beat up and hit and hurt. You've got the 5-0 Minnesota Vikings. How many people believe in Minnesota? I mean, certainly a Super Bowl caliber defense, but are they really that good? A 5-0 team. I mean, your record is, you are what your record says you are, right? Patriots came back, got a big win over the Raiders. Raiders, since starting off 3-0, they've lost two straight now. They've turned back into the Raiders. Patriots 45-17. But do you feel the Green Bay Packers are starting to turn a corner, so to speak? 877-867-1670. All right, let's do this. Matt LaFleur from yesterday, breaking down the Bears game, getting into this week. Obviously, some injuries to discuss. Here's what Matt LaFleur had to say.
2: As soon as they give us the green light, he'll be out there. So that hasn't happened yet. And, but I think we're getting closer.
3: Would something like, 2 weeks at Detroit, that's field turf, would that something like that preclude him having his first game back?
2: I don't think so. I mean, I think it's just, first of all, you got to get him back on the practice field. And he's got to be there's a lot of testing that goes on before he gets medically cleared to get out there. And then I'm sure we're going to want to give him some time to get back to playing football. As you see with most guys that are coming off a major injury, it takes a little bit of time.
4: Did anything change there? Because Goody had said to us, like, right before the season started, that he thought by the end of that 4-week PUP that he would be lost, ready to go.
2: Yeah, I think we're all hopeful, but he's a physical specimen. He's a creature of nature for sure. And sometimes, you got to make sure that your body is, what's the word I'm looking for? Everything is just,
5: insane.
2: Yeah, there you go. you don't want one leg to be that much stronger than the other leg is what I'm getting at.
6: I know they're different injuries, but did what happened with Zach factor into this at all and just wanting to be more?
2: You never allow one instance or one player's to affect somebody else. This is all about him.
7: Are the medical staff scratching its head about 2 Achilles injuries in back-to-back weeks, or is that just a fluke thing?
2: I mean, yeah, I think it's a fluky deal. I think you always, once you go through this, you always are looking back at everything you do and trying to figure out why certain things happen. But it was definitely unfortunate. I know it took a lot of wind out of my sails last night. After the game, when you have a devastating injury like that to anybody, let alone to a guy that is, has come in here and done things the right way and been a real asset to our football team.
8: Have you talked to Kyle at all about what the 49ers have had the last? I mean, you guys aren't situated by a substation, which I know they joke about out there, but he's had a really bad run of injuries too. Do you guys share any data or anything?
2: No, I haven't. I've never talked to him about that. I think we just try to focus on what we're doing in house. I'm sure our people are whether it's the trainers or our strength staff are trying to find answers all the time in terms of injuries, and they always are looking at data that the NFL puts out. And but unfortunately, I think it's just one of those things that happens.
5: It's Patrick and Riley last year, 2 minutes. I don't, maybe four Achilles isn't a lot. I guess I don't ever look at any data on it, but it does seem like you've had a lot of those big injuries.
2: Yeah. Again, unfortunate.
5: Is there anything you can do, and not you per se, but the treat during the season to look into that, or is that totally an after the season sort of deep dive by those guys?
2: I hope everybody's diving in, and if people have solutions into how do you avoid that, we'll listen. If we have to adjust things from a practice standpoint and whatnot, or a training standpoint, we'll definitely listen to that.
4: Is Jordan Riley still a little ways away from?
2: No, I think he's pretty close.
9: How do you navigate the next several weeks at the defensive tackle position with Hargrave out, Brinson out, Campbell's missed time?
2: Well, hopefully we'll get Campbell rolling this week, but it truly is the next man up mentality, and guys got to get ready to play. That's just the nature of the beast, and I think that's one of the luxuries of having a 70-man roster is, you know, and we tell our players this all the time, whether you're on the active or you're on the P squad, you got to get ready to play. And for those that we anticipate playing in the game and that are up on game day, we'll make sure they get the adequate amount of reps.
4: It's obviously week six. Have you heard anything from the league office regarding Josh James?
2: I've got no updates there.
4: Is there anything you can do to try to get it? I mean, I'm sure you want to know if your running back's going to be back and when.
2: That's out of my hands.
10: Matt, at the end of the first half yesterday, you guys had a really good opportunity there with two timeouts, a little under a minute left. Do you have to tell Jordan to throw that ball away on first down? Because I know he's trying to make a play. He's trying to escape there. He almost fumbles. But
2: that
10: play in particular, like, just killed their whole drive.
2: Yeah, it did. And just, you always want to look back. In hindsight, I wish I would have popped a timeout right there, because the operation was way too slow. We had a guy down the field, and then we're trying to send in another receiver, and you always got to report inside the numbers. So in hindsight, wish we would have called the timeout in that situation and just try to regroup, because we still were in an okay position. But, we get a penalty, and then the next play, very next play, is a sack as well. So that, those are miss ops. Like, you can't have those in those situations when you are in scoring position. I think we had all three timeouts at that point. Oh, we had two. It was a wasted opportunity.
8: Matt, when Matt asked you last Monday about smack, you immediately knocked on the podium.
2: I shouldn't have done that.
8: Well, obviously yesterday went the way it did. I mean, is that the reality of an inexperienced kicker? Is that the wind that you just never know what's going to happen? Well, how do you look at it? How do you move forward?
2: Yeah, I think you just continue with your process. You get right back to work. And I think one of the things, I think he was trying to overcompensate for the win. And that's just one of those things I think he's going to have to learn going through. It doesn't shake my confidence in him. I've seen him too much. I've watched him go out there and hit these, you know, almost 60-yard field goals. So we've got a ton of confidence in him, and I think he's built the right way in terms of his mindset. I think you'll see a guy that's pretty determined. I don't think he'll be shaken up by that at all.
10: Matt, this summer you mentioned that you guys had worked in Lambeau a bit more, a lot more than you had in the past. Is that something you think you could benefit him as far as, like, more kicking inside Lambeau?
2: He kicks inside Lambeau.
10: I was asking a little more.
2: Well, we do. He does come over here once a week and kicks in here. So that is something that we do. He only kicks twice a week anyway. So one of the days is here.
9: With Wyatt Brooks, how have you just kind of evaluated the defensive tackle position as a whole this season?
2: Yeah, I thought those guys played a really good game. I thought our defense across the board played. It was a complete game from the front to the backers to the secondary. I thought all the guys played really well. Certainly, are there some things that we need to clean up? Absolutely, and that I guess that's encouraging, right? When you win a game and there's still a lot of room for improvement. We had a few mental mistakes that can't happen with kind of base calls that have been in since OTAs. And so sometimes that can happen with game plan type, you know, play calls. But we got to make sure that our base calls are executed at a high level.
3: And that last week begins, you start putting together your game plan. At what point do you decide that the first play on your script is going to be a flea flicker tight end screen?
2: On Wednesday.
3: So here's
2: the story on that. Our assistants do a great job, and some guys are always digging around trying to find things, and the guys brought me this. I think it was Connor Lewis brought it to me, and the rest of the staff was on board with it, and I was like, all right, we'll put it in. And then I was kind of joking around with the quarterbacks when we put it in. I was like, hey, this will be a first play of the game. And they told me that they challenged me that if we didn't do that, we got a fine called a shaky boots fine, so that I would get a shaky boots fine.
3: So that's why you put it first play.
2: Yeah.
3: I was wondering. Like,
2: well, I mean, obviously, you're gonna only do things that you think have an opportunity of working. And Jordan did a great job on that play. Just the whole execution, the ball handling. Obviously, he had a defender right in his face. I thought it was close to a high hit on the quarterback. Those guys did a good job executing the call.
10: You know, I mean, like pause there, given that you're backed up on your own end. I mean,
2: well, that was close. Yeah, if we would have been any further backed up, absolutely. That was about as close as you can cut it.
8: Matt, you with where you're at wide receiver compared to where you had been in past years, you know, the less is more can also be less is less. When you look at what Watson and Golden have done, though, through five games, is that kind of what you envisioned? And as long as they stay healthy, is that the dynamic that you really like?
2: That's a profound question right there. I think every week is, I mean, I've said this a million times, I feel like every week's a new week. And, you know, obviously we're always trying to get our playmakers the ball. And those two guys are our best playmakers in that room right now. So if their number's called and the coverage presents itself the way that it did, then they're going to get opportunities. But sometimes you can't control what the defensive call is. But you want to try to, as much as possible, put those guys at the point of attack and in position that if the coverage plays out the way you want it to, that they have opportunities to go make plays. And I can't say enough about those two guys, just the plays that they made. And even to see a guy like Jay Mike go in there and I know it got called back, but just for him to make that play, that gives me more confidence in him as well. I thought all the guys caught the ball really well. I thought Tuck, that was his best game. He was flying around, making plays. So all those guys did a good job.
11: Matt, on that second Christian Watson touchdown, when Jordan Love steps up and Christian catches it over the guy's helmet, what was kind of going through your mind when you saw that?
2: Well, I was still pissed off from the first play. So I was just like, it was a rage call, I guess. You're sitting there 3rd and 22, and you're just, it's like, all right, might as well take another shot. I think I was at 3 straight passes down the field. We threw one to Christian on the left side, then the one to J. Mike on the right side, and it was just one of those take a shot plays, because I mean, we all know 3rd and 22 is a very, very, very low percentage that you're going to be able to convert. And so it played out, and Christian made a hell of a play. And Jordan did a great job. I mean, giving him a very catchable ball down the field. And it was just two guys, you know, making a play. And I thought our O-line did a good job on that play to allow him to, because that's a long developing play. But they blocked it up right, allowed Jordan to, like, maneuver in the pocket, manipulate the pocket, and those guys made a play.
0: Let's do this. We'll take a quick break. Matt LaFleur talking to the media. I want to come back and get back into this, and that way we can kind of wrap it up at a lengthy back and forth between him and the media, specifically talking about a lot of things regarding Sunday's contest. 838 Old World, 3rd Street, downtown Milwaukee. That's Calderon Club, the best Italian food you are going to have. Absolutely 110%. San Giorgio, the authentic Pizzeria Napoletana right next door, still has a lot of different Italian food beyond just pizzas, but it is so, so, so good. If you've never had it, it's unlike anything you've ever had, and I encourage you to check out both places. The traditional, whether it's the spaghetti and meatballs or the saucy, the spicy Sagina pizza, or Sagina, and then the thin crust pizza, they have all of that at Calderon Club. Then there's San Giorgio next door. Two great places right next to one another. 838 Old World 3rd Street, downtown Milwaukee, across the street from the Hyatt Hotel. Make sure you stop in, tell Gino and the whole gang, see, we said hey, because they're just good, good, good people. When we come back, we'll wrap up with Matt LaFleur.
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0: 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He has got his name on the shingle there. 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How about that? Levine Iceburner. Call him direct, 608-621-2888, 608-621-2888. If you need some help, they're the people that we call, and hopefully you do as well. Again, 608-621-2888, Levine Iceburner, personal injuries, estate planning, civil litigation, whatever it is you need, they can help you out. And hopefully you don't need it, but they even do criminal as well. So get a hold of them, 608-621-2888. Back to the wrap-up of Matt LaFleur talking to the media.
11: From Christian Watson, from what you've seen so far from him this season?
2: Yeah, he's done a great job. And I just expect him to go out there and compete to the best of his ability. And sometimes you make them, sometimes you don't. Obviously, the further you throw the ball down the field, typically the lower the percentage throw is. But he's done a great job and certainly made some huge plays for us yesterday.
7: Every week pissed off about with the Sturdivant play. I mean, he did have his hand right up in the guy's helmet. Right?
2: Yeah, when guys are grabbing, like, how do you want him to get off the guy? It's just, and I get it. He did get him in the face, but he's getting grabbed too. So, like, it's just hand fighting that goes on. And we knew that they were going to grab and hold and going into the game, and that, you know, it's not always going to get called. You can't expect it to get called, but you got to have some recourse as a wide receiver to get people's hands off you.
5: To the every week is a new week theme. After Jordan threw all those deep shots that were rewarded, I would assume at some point, maybe Sunday, some team's going to say, that's just not going to happen against us. So what is the counter for you? I mean, without getting too in-depth here, obviously, but what's the counter for you if they're going to take away the deep shot? How do you adjust and slip over the wall?
2: Well, it's just dependent upon who we're playing and where we think we can take advantage of. The one thing I would tell you, if teams are going to play soft shell, then, you know, certainly you have some beaters for those types of coverages. But I think at the same time, if they're going to sit off and have a light box, you better be able to run the ball. And that's what we haven't done well enough up to this point in terms of run efficiency. We've been able to rip off some explosive runs, but the efficiency in the running game isn't where we need it to be right now.
9: Speaking of a run game, let me know if I'm off, but it felt like the first few possessions you had some chunk gains that you're able to pick up, and then as the game went on, those openings in the ground game weren't there. Is there anything that you can point to that changed, or anything that you did well early?
2: Well, I think that what they did a good job. They started loading up the box, and they played some base defense to 11 personnel, and you know, that's harder to run the football when they do that. And credit to them, and that's why. At the same time, that's why some of the explosive plays were there down the field, because they were loading it up, trying to stop the run. And when you're in a situation where you're trying to eat up some of the clock, we felt like that was the best way to try to move the ball down the field.
7: And I don't mean to ask too many Christian Watson questions, but
2: then don't ask them.
7: I'm trying to understand. This is the best we've ever seen. I know he's healthy now. And obviously, the receiver room's been pared down to have Matthew at the top. But is he doing anything better than he's ever done before? Is this just he's on the field and not injured now? Is it the targets are going to him more? Like, what has kind of led to this?
2: I think it's all the above. I think he's getting more opportunities. I think he's done a great job of coming in. He always has been in shape, but he's been able to stay on the field. Certainly, that's something that we've challenged him. Like, hey, man, I know you run a lot of these deep routes, but we need you in there as much as humanly possible. And he's answered the bell. And so, and I think it's just you're seeing the growth of a player, you know. For all these guys, the more they play, usually the better they get.
7: When he puts this on film, does it change as a play caller what you think of him in terms of he can erase the math and be end zone against a safety like that, like you throw it up to a more, or does it change anything in terms of your perspective on the game when he's at this level?
2: No, I think we've always had a high opinion of him, and he's shown time and time again to make plays down the field. He made a lot of them the previous year. So I just think it's more about, again, going back to, like, what is the defense presenting and how can you take advantage of what they're presenting is. And that's on us to try to get them in those types of positions.
7: Another fourth down run, I think Redmond had a block right up the middle that seemed to spring that one. Do you think that running the Tucker sneak play the week before maybe gives defenses like a little hesitation now on those short yardage plays?
2: I mean, I think all defenses are going to be prepared for a sneak, and, you know, having – a guy that Tuck's a big guy, that's such a luxury that he can go under center and take a snap. But, you know, as far as I thought that was good play design, like Steno and the guys came up with that, and they did a good job of just, I remember we were practicing it last week, and I was like, I don't know how you stop this play because it's just such a surge from, you know, the interior of the line. And, you know, they did a good job of executing their jobs.
3: Matt, giving Pierre some more opportunity yesterday, was that more what you said, Tampa, like, I guess, punishment for Caleb for fumbling, or did you see something from Pierre that warranted that?
2: No, I think Pierre was, you know, just going back to week one, if he hadn't got hurt, he probably would have played. I think he's got a really good feel for our protection scheme. He adds an element on special teams where he can contribute. So it was more or less just the opportunity that presented itself, and then he went out there and he did some good things.
8: Two more, please. What about Marshawn? You always say indecisive equals ineffective about quarterbacks. Did you think he was more decisive?
2: I did. I thought he ran with more authority too, and that was evident on the touchdown run that he had. You know, where he was able to plow his way into the end zone.
0: There you go. That's Matt LaFleur talking to the media and some of the discussion regarding the game this past weekend and moving forward. Much better mood. Obviously, you get a win over the Chicago Bears and, you know, makes things a lot better when you really kind of put a little bit of a beatdown on the team that has been your nemesis, at least over the last year specifically. Let's do this. Let's get back to the phone calls. Let's go to Derek listening to us in Albany. Derek, how you doing today, man? What's going on?
4: Hey, Bill, a long time on hold, but it's okay. I've enjoyed the show.
0: I appreciate
4: it. Couple of quick baseball things. You being from Ohio, you got to give the Guardians credit for being scrappy and being the kind of team they are. And Stephen Vogt, the manager, so much like the manager of the Milwaukee Brewers, both of those teams, they're to be commended. And it's a wondrous year for both teams. And as far as the Brewers go, you know, everybody in Wisconsin's trying to keep their heat down in the fall, you know, with the heating prices. But the Brewers, as the song says, they're turning up the heat, you know, constantly.
0: Right.
4: So
0: yep.
4: Anyway, completely what I think agree. Quickly, because of other people on hold, is I think the reason the team's going to be better, and I haven't heard many people talk about this, the defense is going to get better just by the fact that you're learning a new system. I mean, this team, all the defenders are learning a new system, okay? It takes a while to become fully comfortable. Now, they could tell you that they're comfortable with it, but I think with a new system, it may take 6, 8, 10 games for that team to play on defense like they're really capable of. So I think the defense gets better and better just by the fact that they know the system better.
0: I understand that, and I would assume it's going to get better, especially when you get Micah back. But when you get better, but then you lose two key pieces. I mean, Edgerrin Cooper was having a hell of a season, and then obviously losing Hargrave, who's one of your better nose tackles and run stuffers. That's kind of a tough way to go. So I agree with you. They'll get secondarily, they'll get better. But if you start losing that pressure up the gut or the blitz capability or and some of the guys that can really win in the trenches, it really starts to hurt your team. So it may be a wash by the time it's all said and done.
4: Yeah, we've had terrible luck with the injuries, man. I wish they'd increase the rosters. They certainly got the money to do it, the NFL.
0: Yep, no doubt about it, man. Appreciate the phone call as always, Derek. Let's get to another one. Now, John. John is here as well. John, how you doing today, man? What's going on?
10: Hey, doing great, unit. Love the show. Thanks, 107.5, for switching to you instead of Rome. And got to meet you last year after the Bears game with a buddy.
0: Nice.
10: It really, really made his day. It was great.
0: Appreciate it.
10: Couple quick ones for you.
0: Yeah, go ahead.
10: Couple quick ones. On LaFleur's presser, don't you find it interesting that he never talks to other coaches about injuries? I would think, as a head coach in the NFL, that would be one of my primary concerns. How can I keep these guys on the field? This speaks to how compartmentalized these guys are. The other one I had for you, and then I'll let you go, is the kicking thing. I tried to ask Rabier this yesterday, but you're a little more qualified, maybe. What the heck is Trace Mack doing the other days of the week when he's not kicking? How many balls is he kicking on those days? Is this NFL-wide player safety thing?
0: I found
10: that really interesting.
0: Yeah, no, I appreciate the phone call. I've seen practice from years gone by, and usually kickers, they go and kick on their own, and then they're a part of whatever practice there is, whether it's special teams or, Mason Crosby would stand in every now and then, even if he needed to be used at a scout team. You know, if they needed a body or whatever. Kickers do their thing. They work a lot on, with special teams coaches, they work a lot on the kind of the process, snap to hold to kick. And then they work not only on field goals, but then they work on special teams when it comes to putting the ball in placement, when it comes to what side of the field they want to kick it to, where they want to put it. If they want to stay away from a returner, they want to kick it to a specific returner, how deep they want it, short kicks, onside kicks, all that kind of stuff. And then once a week, they go over and they get inside Lambeau Field and kick and try, especially leading up to a game at Lambeau Field that week. They try to get inside Lambeau and they try to kick there. They'll go outside. So when the team is in the Hudson Center, usually the kickers are outside or vice versa. So they're pretty much working on their craft. It's just you can't sit there and kick and kick and kick and kick and kick and kick because then you get dead leg. You know, it's kind of like working out. You know, you can work out with your bicep and do curls and you do your 3 and 4 and 5 sets. But if you just sit there every day and that's all you're doing, you're not really building up bulk. All you're doing is just wearing yourself out. So you also don't want to do that. You know what I mean? So they do it. There's a regimen to it. There's a certain workout they go through. There's stretching and things like that. And I've seen all of that. I can't sit here and write it down. But all the things I've seen over the years, kickers are relatively active. They're just not the football level of active, I guess, might be the best way to put it without really degrading kickers, so to speak. All right, let's do this. We'll take a quick break. We'll come back. 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

0: Radical politician Jeff Smith couldn't care less about us. Since he first went to Madison 20 years ago, our property taxes have skyrocketed. And the cost of gas, groceries, and healthcare have spiraled out of control, squeezing family budgets that were already stretched too thin. But while local families suffered, he took a taxpayer-funded pay raise. He even opposed legislation to help keep a rural hospital open, and it closed. A hospital families relied on for emergencies, for their kids, for their parents. Gone. You simply can't believe a word he says. Because after 20 years in Madison, he couldn't care less. Instead of fighting for us, he fights for himself and for the special interests who keep him in power. It's time for someone who cares. Oppose Jeff Smith for State Senate. Paid for by friends of Michelle Skinner.
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6: I'm meteorologist Paul Trombley with your updated forecast. Mainly cloudy skies expected this afternoon with daytime highs approaching 65. Northwesterly winds 5 to 10 miles per hour. Mainly cloudy again tonight. Lows level off around 46. Tomorrow, high of 62. Daytime highs approaching 59 Thursday with rain showers likely. 57, sunshine mixed with clouds at times Friday. That's the latest forecast on Sports Talk 105.1. Currently, it's 61 degrees.
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0: beverages that are being served at Forgotten Fire Winery. It's in Peshtigo. Lake Fire Winery in Bailey's Harbor. Oh, yeah, a lot of good stuff. A lot of good stuff. I had some friends that went up to Marinette last weekend, as a matter of fact. 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And I'm sure sitting out back by the lake, especially in this weather, with the fire pit going and the leaves changing, it's got to be beautiful up there right now. They had a big weekend for Fall Fest and everything. 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Two great places, especially start thinking about it now with some of the dinners and such coming up, Thanksgiving coming up, holiday gatherings coming up. Start thinking about that as well. 877-867-1670, 877-867-1670. We got a ton of text messages to get to, a ton of it. 612 says, I do believe the Packers have turned a corner if they can keep the penalties to seven or less per game. Out of Scott from Green Bay, the haters are going to hate. You're 100% correct that if you want the team to lose for whatever reason, you are not a fan of said team. And us true fans don't want your back. Don't want you back when you decide that you're a fan again. Out of the 906, hey, Bill, longtime listener from the UP up in Michigan, just heard you're not a big fan of the rivalry jerseys. My thought on this as a quarterback for the Packers, is it easy to see the white on green field? Some teams have contrast colors that show up well playing on grass. Maybe a quarterback has to look peripherally downfield, so you maybe think it's easier to see those colors. It's a great question. I don't know. You'd have to ask a quarterback. Maybe that's a question we ask Mike Clemens to ask them the next time he's in a locker room. Albert in Fargo, North Dakota. Yeah, they turned the corner, but the kicker smack is no better than Anders Carlson. Actually, even a little bit worse percentage-wise. Yeah, he did not have a good day at Lambeau Field, without a doubt. Being Green Bay, have to see them play a little bit more. The offensive line has had one game together and a loss of Cooper, and now Hargrave on defense. Run stopping has been an issue. So we'll see what the changes are, what changes are made to fill those holes, and if they can then improve. Hey, Bill, Ron from the 920. Great win by the Packers on Sunday. Other than a few drives before halftime, Matt LaFleur had the team ready to play. You can't deny that. Maintain the high road and didn't get into the pissing match with Ben Johnson either. Obviously, he can coach. Not sure if he's ever going to take us to the promised land, but I'm encouraged, and it appears we are starting to turn the corner. 12 games to go. Go Pack. Green Man Mike says, I agree with Grant on the jerseys and what they did in them. Have you seen the Brewers Wisco jerseys since getting swept by, I believe it was Kansas City? I did not.
1: I mean, they played just fine in the Wisco. I like the Packers, these Packers jerseys more than I like the Wisco jerseys, but
0: yeah,
1: it's not really anything that needs that much time or analysis. Either you like them or you don't. Bill, do you like vanilla or chocolate ice cream?
0: Yeah.
1: Which do you prefer? it's just a you thing.
0: I'm a chocolate guy, but,
1: I'm a vanilla guy.
0: I eat vanilla, too.
1: I love a bowl of chocolate. Don't get me wrong, right. But it's just kind of that.
0: You know? Like if I'm standing at Lee's Dairy and they say, "Hey, what cone do you want?" I usually go chocolate. Okay, but I have been in there and said, "Ah, not in the mood for chocolate today. Went vanilla." So, or I can get crazy and mix the black and whites together and show the harmonious person that I am and get the zebra swirl. I love that too. So there you go.
1: Of course, you get a twist cone, and then that's the best of both worlds.
0: There you go. Out of the 715, LaFleur deserves some praise for last weekend. Had a great game plan. I do not like LaFleur. I was one of the people saying he should be gone after last year. They have not been executing very well, but all the blame can't go on him. Also, he had a lot to do with developing Jordan Love. He has done a lot for Green Bay, but you know how this league is. What have you done for me lately? Dave in Dallas, the Packers have turned the corner and are heading up the ramp to the freeway now. Yeah, Ed from Menominee says Marshawn Lloyd won the Grown-Ass Man Award. Yes, that's true. He ran

0: over the defensive back. Dave and Chippewa listened to the listen on the app in the Northwoods today. Did anyone notice the high and tight pitches on the rookies Pratt and Laura when they were up to bat? I was really surprised that Murph didn't come out of his seat on those. They were definitely trying to throw them off. Have a good one, go Brewers. I noticed it. I didn't put a ton of stock in it. But that's also one of those things where Murph won't go crazy unless they got hit once or twice. Here's the reason why. You want to let them learn. That's a learning moment in the postseason. They're going to come in high and tight. They're going to make you think. They're going to try to push you away from the plate, and then they're going to go away from you. And he's probably told them that. Probably told them that. Hey, Bill, I don't know if I were you, but last night the coach of the Rams would have gone for the two-point conversion with 5 seconds left in regulation. Why play for overtime where anything can happen? And it did, you per Tim. Because usually you tie it up at home, and then with your home field crowd and home field, you know, energy, adrenaline, whatever it is, then you have that usually behind you. On the road, you're more likely to do that. But usually at home, they say, you know, take the tie and get into overtime. Hey, Bill, what is the stat with Contreras and Churio's batting average? That sounded insane. You want to make sure I heard that right. We were talking about that earlier, about in the postseason right now, Contreras is batting .391 and Jackson Churio is batting .200, but with runners in scoring position, William Contreras is batting .420 and Jackson Churio is .500.
1: In this series or in the postseason?
0: In the postseason.
1: I mean, still we're talking about what?
0: 20-something at-bats.
1: Yeah.
0: Yeah, not a lot.
1: Don't worry about batting size. Just watch.
0: Contreras is 23 at-bats and Jackson Churio is 25.
1: Just while you're seeing, Churio had a double probably taken off the board by Tucker, and then he hit a ball to the right side that moved a runner over last night.
0: Yeah.
1: Like, that's the nice thing is Churio hasn't had a home run or a massive hit in this series so far, but Terang and Yelich have. So like,
0: right.
1: You just need three of the four or two of the three kind of humming it at any particular time. And then if one guy isn't getting big hits, just play good baseball. Sack fly, grounder to the right side, right productive outs, those sorts of things.
0: 100%. We wrap it up next on the Bill Michaels Show.
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0: Boy, what a day. Flew by. Today, little downtime. Tomorrow, Mark Scofield, SB Nation, is going to be back with us. We'll talk a lot of NFL, get you ready for the Brewers and Dodgers. Game 3, that one's going to be out in L.A. What else we got tomorrow, Grant? Anything in particular that... We haven't discussed yet.
1: Coordinator spoke today, so I guess we can pick a little bit at what Adam Stenovich said today about the O-line and, you know, maybe some of the improvements they made over the weekend. That was about an hour ago that they spoke, so we'll get to that tomorrow.
0: There we go. We got that, too. Coordinators tomorrow. Got all kinds of stuff. Can't wait. Tomorrow, just take it easy today. Get out. Weather's perfect. Leaves are falling, 75 degrees, sunshine, breeze. It's perfect. It's perfect. Weather's going to change, so get out and enjoy it now. Back at it. We reconvene tomorrow. Get you ready for the Brewers and the Dodgers. Packers back on the practice field. Mark Scofield here. Coordinators. Got all that kind of good stuff. Until we talk again, time for us to go. Woo!

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2: It's Game 2 of the American League Championship Series tonight in St. Pete. Guardians on top of the Rays, 1-0 in the best of 7 matchup. It gets underway at 8 o'clock Eastern Time. Games 3 and 4 of the WNBA Finals have been moved to State Farm Arena, the home of the Atlanta Hawks. The Dreamin' Valkyries playing in the WNBA Finals, and to accommodate the move to the 17,000-seat arena, the league moved the Game 3 up a day earlier to Wednesday, October 21st. Game 4 would take place Saturday, October 24th at 1 o'clock Eastern Time. Hawks moving their home opener later on that night. The Rams have released kicker Harrison Nevis after he missed a kick and had a kick blocked in last night's overtime loss to the Bills. It was just 5 of 9 on field goals this season. Patriots running back Travion Henderson's going to miss multiple weeks because of a high ankle sprain. Patriots tackle Will Campbell also week to week because of a knee injury. I'm Dan Byer.
0: You want winners? He went 0-for-14 picking bowl games.
3: God bless football.
0: You want hot takes? He said Patrick Mahomes would be a disaster.
3: Really?
0: You want baseball news? He doesn't even know who Kyle Tucker is.
3: Oh, okay.
0: In his personal record book, Kevin Durant hasn't won a ring yet.
3: I'm just telling you that's what he's doing.
0: You're listening to the man who made falling upwards an art form.
3: It's crazy.
0: This is Stu Gotts and Company, live.
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5: Israel Gutierrez in studio with us today. Weekend's getting shorter.
6: I mean, technically it was a long weekend, right? It wasn't yesterday technically worst holiday ever, by the way. Columbus Day.
5: I had no idea it was still a holiday, to be honest.
6: Such a waste of a holiday.
5: Yeah. I wasn't driving through school zones. I was like, what's going on?
6: I would rather work on Columbus Day.
5: Yes.
6: That's how bad of a holiday it is.
5: Well, you could have come in yesterday.
6: Sorry, though. I was out of town.
5: We do have Matt Hasselbeck joining us and Brian Anderson, voice of the ALCS, in hour number 2. And we had a great football game last night, but that's not where we're going to start today, because Izzy takes these long weekends and he still has Arch Manning and college football on his mind.
6: Yeah, I mean, I've got a lot of NFL on my mind. I've got a lot of college football on my mind, but I myself was playing in a flag football tournament, and these things, you know, this one in particular goes Friday, Saturday, and Sunday. So it's not like I have complete focus on what's happening in the sports world, but, you know, I went through Saturday and noticed some things about college football. Noticed my Gators are terrible all of a sudden ever since I started liking them.
5: Ever since they beat Mississippi.
6: I mean,
7: ever since Izzy said they have a coach.
5: Yes, yeah. They're my candidate for the Lisman Trophy winner.
6: Well, we don't need to stay there. But it wasn't until Sunday where I looked and I saw the rankings and I was like, wait a second, Texas lost? Because that used to be a big deal. Like the number one team in the country losing in a rivalry game, but more importantly, losing to an unranked team.
5: Yes.
6: Like it would be plastered. It would be the first headline everywhere. And maybe I wasn't looking at the right places, at the right plastering, but I didn't really see it. It was like a 10th headline in my stack. And I was just like, man, it used to matter when the number one team lost, because it's like, wow, maybe they won't be playing for the championship anymore.
5: Right. But that's a product of the playoff, correct?
6: It is. It is.
5: The losses don't mean as much as they used to.
6: Yeah. It's like the games just happen and it's like, oh, well, maybe we'll get them next week. And it's like, no, that's an NFL thing. I don't like that in college football. But it got me to thinking about Arch Manning again, right? Because then I read up on how they lost that game. And I was like, ooh, a couple of interceptions down the stretch, one of them being a pick six. Like, if he's an NFL quarterback, that's the type of stuff he just gets ripped for, you know, for the rest of the week up until you start the following week. And so, you know, you and I, we've had these conversations about, is Arch Manning good? Is it just, you know, a last name thing that has him as, you know, a potential franchise altering quarterback in some people's mind? And I'm starting to wonder if he's just not stuck with a bad offensive coordinator and bad head coach. Because physically, Arch Manning looks the part. The throws, you know, when you see them leave his hand, regardless of which team catches the other end of it,
5: right,
6: they look like impressive throws.
5: When he has time to set and get that throw off, yes.
6: He doesn't seem to be super panicky in the pocket necessarily, and he's athletic enough, very athletic actually, when he gets out of the pocket and can do a lot of things. And I'm just like, if you put this guy with a, like a Ben Johnson type, he would absolutely have a field day with him and they would absolutely kill because he can make every throw. And even if you don't think he's going to be Peyton, Eli, or whomever in that family, because he's a member of that family, you know he's going to take it as serious as he possibly can.
2: Yes.
6: Right?
2: Yes.
6: And so it just makes me wonder if that's the case, because I look around the league and I'm just like, if you dropped Arch Manning in a Dolphins uniform today, he's way better than Malik Willis. Like, not just a little bit better.
2: Right.
6: Way better than Malik Willis.
2: No doubt. Yes.
6: I think if you dropped him into a Denver Broncos uniform today,
2: wow,
6: he's better than Bo Nix.
2: Mm-hmm.
6: Bo Nix is terrible. He's absolutely terrible. Hot take. Just terrible. Like,
2: right.
6: he sees ghosts in the pocket, doesn't make great throws. He's very much a game manager.
2: Yes.
6: At a college level.
2: Yes. He seems nervous to throw the football. I mean, to actually release the football. He does.
6: So it just makes me wonder if Arch Manning is just stuck in a bad situation. And that's why teams are saying, no, I see the raw talent. I can tell the dedication once he's going to get here. But, you know, maybe he doesn't look so good because he's got to do this and this and this under this coaching staff.
7: Izzy, when it comes to Arch Manning, it feels like there's two camps of people. One that's saying like Arch Manning could be this generational talent at the quarterback position once he gets to the NFL. And then there's the other half where saying Arch Manning, he's a first round name and probably like a fifth round quarterback. I have two theories when it comes to Texas and Arch Manning.
2: Wow.
7: Because I do have some complaints with Arch Manning. Like, I don't think he throws with anticipation a lot. Like, he doesn't really throw receivers open. It's either the guy is open and he sees it or he just eats it.
2: Right.
7: My two theories when it comes to this.
2: Couple of theories cutting it up.
7: First theory. Sark is just an idiot. Because
2: right.
7: Sark feels like he doesn't know how to use Arch Manning.
2: Yeah. Right.
7: When you look at Arch Manning's best game, like, I would go back to the cheese at Citrus Bowl last year against Michigan, where
6: you can just say Citrus Bowl.
7: Yes. He completes 60. I don't even think it's the Cheez-It Bowl anymore.
2: Man, we love Cheez-Its.
7: Yeah.
2: Yes.
7: Arch completes 61% of his passes. He throws for 2 touchdowns, no interceptions. But more importantly, in that game, he used his legs. He had 9 rush. He had 9 carries for 155 yards. Where you're watching him streak in the field, and you're like, it's very rare for a quarterback that big to move that well. So that goes back to the two theories, where either Sark is an idiot and he just keeps trying to force Arch to be this pocket passer like his uncle Peyton, or the conspiracy here, the Mannings might have told Sark how to use Arch and they don't want to put unnecessary hits on him by exposing him to being this running threat, which the running ability makes this Texas team a lot better. But if you're running Arch as much as Texas probably needs to, like, that's a chance for Arch to get hurt before he's supposed to be this first round quarterback.
2: Is saying Sark's an idiot a theory?
6: No.
7: He might be an idiot. He might be an idiot.
6: Look, I have no doubt in my mind that, and we want to say the family, let's just say his dad, because, you know, you're giving the uncles too much credit here.
7: Izzy, you don't think Peyton and Eli are pulling strings behind the scenes?
6: I mean, if they need to. But I think everybody knows who Coop is. And I think, you know, if you're listening to his dad, you know that he has the influence of his brothers. But no, what I do think is that, of course, they went to a school that said, hey, just so you know, we're not running some, you know, dual threat quarterback stuff, because not just am I worried about my son, my nephew, getting hurt, I'm worried about him not developing all the skills necessary to be the great NFL quarterback. And that is, hey, staying in the pocket, reading the defenses, and as you say, anticipating throws or throwing receivers open. But that to me speaks to poor offensive coordinating or poor coaching, because you can, especially at this level, this formative age that he is in, you can sort of convince him, hey, you need to anticipate this throw. Based on my offense, you'll see this guy getting open. You can just throw it a little bit ahead of him, whatever, anticipate the throw. He'll catch that ball. You'll be, quote unquote, throwing him open. Sometimes a guy at that age may not really get all that. You know what I'm saying? When he grows up and he's worried more about form, he's worried more about, you know, throwing the ball perfectly. He's worried more about his physical stature and just saying, hey, I can do anything on this field. And then you sort of teach the game to him. He's still in those formative years. And it would be amazing if he had a better coach who's not, you know, doesn't seem to be an idiot.
7: Mm-hmm. Stu, I don't think Sark is doing Arch any favors when it comes to play calling, and I definitely don't think he's doing any favors when it comes to what he says about Arch Manning in the media, where yesterday he comes out. Sark says, if you took the name off the back of his jersey and you said, here's Joe Smith playing quarterback at the University of Texas, we'd be praising the guy.
5: I'm not certain. He's still the quarterback at Texas, you know?
6: I mean, we wouldn't be praising him after two fourth quarter interceptions, Sark.
5: Right. And Joe Smith would not be playing at Texas.
6: No, no, way too. Joseph Smith? No, he'd be at BYU.
5: Wait, so this is a family project. I imagine it to be a family project. And don't you think the Mannings did the proper amount of research and said, hey, Arch, you're going to that coach, that school, because we want you coached by that guy.
6: Yeah, who is the Texas offensive coordinator anyway? I don't even know. I'm just talking smack about him.
5: Well, I'm talking about Sark. Yeah. Don't you think the Mannings did that as a family? Probably.
6: I mean, possibly. Look, I think they again, they think they went to the school where it seemed like Arch could flourish the most. If that means the head coach, if that means the offensive coordinators, that means the conference, all those things probably come into play.
5: Right. You're not the only one confused. We're not the only people who are confused. I heard Mel Kiper today tell a story. He watches the Texas game. He has the big board up. He can move pieces around on the big board, right?
6: Right.
5: And he said there are throws that Arch makes, and he takes Arch, and he takes the name, and he puts it in his top 10. And then he throws bad picks, and he takes him out of the top 10. He said he's all over the place with Arch. He doesn't know what to do.
6: Yeah, to me, and I think this sort of speaks to Taylor's points a little bit, it could be where he's just a guy that has so much responsibility in this offense, and he feels like he has to do, you know, because they run sort of pro-style stuff, so he feels like he has to be the perfect quarterback right now. And it's just asking a lot of somebody of his age and somebody with his expectations. Like, he can't just be a guy who sort of learns from his mistakes. He's got to be perfect at the moment just because he's in college for probably a year longer than you would have wanted him to.
7: And Izzy, I know this is Arch's fourth year in the Texas program, and you'd expect him to be more up to speed at this point. But I also think it is worth reminding people, like, if you look at Arch's high school tape, he is playing like as low level competition as you could play. It's almost like that. Remember Zion Williamson's high school tape, where the kids he's playing against are like 5'1" white kids, and Zion's like dunking all over them. That was kind of Arch Manning in high school.
6: You're like 5'6".
7: And now you're going to the SEC and asking him to go against some of the best defenses. Like, it's hard to play quarterback at this level.
6: That's so funny too, because I just happened to come across a graphic yesterday where I saw the high school rankings of Zion Williams' senior season, and he was second behind RJ Barrett. Like, give me, I don't care who the opponents are. The rim's the same height, right? That dude should have been way higher, right, than RJ Barrett if there was something higher than number one.
5: 877-99 on Fox. We have the rest of this hour to take your phone calls, and then we're busy in hour number two with Matt Hasselbeck and Brian Anderson. 877-99 on Fox. Quick timeout. Before that, though, Taylor has a word from our friends over at FanDuel.
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10: It was week 5 in the NFL. The Jags took out the Eagles in a London thriller, while the Vikings put another dub in the win column. The Bengals had their way with the Dolphins, and the Commanders tied after an OT meltdown. It's week 6 in the NFL. 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
19: Else. 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
3: Wow. Marvin Harrison Jr. III got traded over the weekend. By the way, some bad reporting. Because it was, he's going to get traded. Where's he going? I don't know, but he's going to get traded. Okay. And then all of a sudden you had, is he going to the Colts? And then the Colts reporter said, no, I'm not going here. And is he going to Kansas City? And Kansas City reporter, no, he's not going here. Is he going to be reunited with C.J. Stroud? And then all of a sudden that happened. Now you got Marvin Harrison, who the Cardinals don't want. He got paid. Maybe he doesn't love football. I've said it before. Your dad's a Hall of Famer. You're supposed to play football. You're good at football. Do you love it? Is something going to change with him because he's there with C.J. Stroud, his former teammate?
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10: 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Colin Cowherd. Stu Gotts and Company. Live. Covino and Rich. The Odd Couple with Rob Parker and Kelvin Washington. The Jason Smith Show with Mike Harmon. And The Ben Maller Show. 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
1: We might not answer, but you can call.
0: Yes, please call. I'll answer. I promise you. I think. We will talk some NFL here in just a second. But first, let's go to Sherman Oaks. Dan Beyer. Izzy missed him so much.
2: Yeah,
0: he has a sports update.
2: It's great to talk to you guys. I don't know what to make of the intro, but I'll just take it from here. Game two, ALC.
0: I figured Izzy missed you, and perhaps I read the room wrong. I don't know.
2: Izzy's got beef with me for whatever reason. Guardians up 1-0 on the Rays. 8 o'clock Eastern time tonight in game two of the ALCS. It's Parker Messick against Freddie Peralta. Looking ahead to the WNBA finals, some accommodations have been made that will allow the Atlanta Dream to host games 3 and 4 at State Farm Arena. It's where they've played all their playoff games so far when they've hosted them. Dream and Valkyries made it to the finals, but to accommodate the move to the home of the Atlanta Hawks, which seats almost 17,000, game three was moved up a day. So game two at Golden State will be on Monday. Game three in Atlanta will be Wednesday, October 21st, and not Thursday, October 22nd. Game four will still take place Saturday, October 24th, but it will tip off at 1 o'clock Eastern time. Hawks have their home opener later that night. That won't start until 8:30 Eastern time. Rams lost in overtime last night to the Bills. Today, the Rams released kicker Harrison Mevis and signed kicker Blake Groupie off of the Saints practice squad. Mevis 0 for 2 on field goals last night, just 5 of 9 on attempts this season. Patriots running back Travion Henderson will miss multiple weeks because of a high ankle sprain. And the NFL Network also reports Patriots tackle Will Campbell is considered week-to-week with a knee injury. Panthers head coach Dave Canales said wide receiver Jalen Coker is on track to play week 6 against the Eagles. In hockey, Carolina Hurricanes captain Jordan Staal is going to miss a month or two because of a torn calf muscle. Stu, back to you.
0: Thank you, Dan. He did miss you. And I missed Izzy, because one of the things I love about Izzy is while Dan is doing that wonderful sports update, getting you updated on everything going on, he's staring at a television, he's pointing, and he's smiling, and the person he was pointing at was Christian Yelich.
3: Yeah. It just makes me feel good sometimes to know that even a former MLB MVP stays in the same hotel rooms we do. I know that lamp.
0: Yeah.
3: I know those shades.
0: Yes.
3: I know that smoke alarm that used to make me nervous whenever people were trying to hotbox the bathroom. Like, yep. I know all that stuff. And yet, so does Christian Yelich. Kind of makes me feel good.
0: Relatable. Yes.
4: Yeah. How good could a starting lineup of former Marlins be? Because Yelly's in there.
0: Oh, God.
4: Real Muto's in there. Giancarlo Stanton's in there.
0: You can make an all-time former Marlin lineup that's as good as any lineup in the history of baseball. Sheffield. Oh,
5: Luis Castillo,
0: Cabrera,
5: Derek Lee,
0: all of them.
4: Yeah. Jazz Chisholm's not in that lineup.
5: No, he's not.
0: Well, not for you. No. Well, why would
4: not
0: you
4: for anybody?
5: Not for anybody. No.
0: I mean, listen, he might be second team for the Marlins.
5: Yeah. No. He's all overhyped team.
4: Jazz Chisholm's family doesn't think Jazz Chisholm should be in that lineup.
0: Izzy, what'd you make here? By the way. 877-99 on Fox. Which coach in the NFL right now most deserves to be fired? 877-99 on Fox. What did you make of the Commanders-Giants ending?
3: Oh, my goodness.
0: It was glorious.
3: Have you ever had one of those situations where you're watching a game or whatever, and you're just yelling at nobody in particular? You're just yelliching at nobody in particular. Like, this is TMI, but I was in between bathroom use and shower.
0: Right.
3: Okay.
0: Yes.
3: I'd just come back and I've got the game on my phone, naked. And, I'm watching and I'm just,
0: baby,
3: the fan in the bathroom is on, so nobody can hear me, whatever, even if I was yelling through the wall. And I'm just screaming. What are they doing? The time is just running out. And then when he snapped the ball there, I'm like, okay, surely he will just try to find an open receiver and then just throw it out of bounds to stop the clock. And to me, that is a fireable offense for Dan Quinn.
0: Hmm.
3: Like, absolutely a fireable offense. Because, first of all, there's way too many assistant coaches for somebody to not yell at the head coach or even at Jaden Daniels. Say, hey, buddy, you got to get rid of the football the next play. We've got no more timeouts.
0: Yes.
3: The clock is dwindling. Don't just sit on the ball.
0: Mm-hmm.
3: And that actually makes me think of the John Calipari thing from last week where he was ranting and raving about his players getting paid more than the assistant coaches. They should. They absolutely should. I'm not trying to take money out of people's pockets, but I'm telling you right now, assistant coaches are way too overpaid. Way too overpaid. But you have to, like, look, Stu, I play flag football all the time. Yes. There are no clocks anywhere on the field.
0: Right.
3: And yet I still would never let a game come to an end
0: right.
3: without knowing the situation, time, yes. clock, and score and situation.
0: Yes.
3: And it's just like, how? How does that happen? It's utterly ridiculous. I think it's enough of a reason to just change the overtime rules, go to the college rules, get the clock. I don't know what happens, Stu. I think maybe they're overtired, which is what you say about toddlers, right?
0: Yes.
3: They're overtired and they're just like, they can't think properly when they get to overtime.
0: Right.
3: Or maybe it's all these rotating or changing rules every year in the NFL where it's just like, wait, what are the rules? Do we go to another overtime quarter? Does it just end as a tie? Just go to the college rules and just get rid of all that, because I feel like, I mean, not that they shouldn't be able to consider, hey, it's the time, it's dwindling down, you've got no more timeouts, mm-hmm. do something about it.
0: Right.
3: But if you just take one thing off their plate in overtime and you don't have to worry about my team has to settle for a tie, I would just go to the college.
0: So race. Make it easier for the kid who's getting paid even $20 million a year. Yeah. Yes.
4: Izzy, the one thing that added to the confusion in the Commanders-Giants game was Jonathan Vilma on the call where... There's inside 10 seconds left, and Jonathan Vilma is basically patting himself on the back. He's like, yeah, I knew the Commanders weren't throwing the ball. And everybody's looking around like, you could give the Commanders another 10, 15 seconds.
0: Yes.
4: They're still not going to be able to get this spike off. And it's like, hey, Vilma, please recognize the situation that we're in right now. There was no sense of urgency from anybody there.
0: In fairness to Vilma, everyone was confused.
3: No, I wasn't.
4: Nobody was confused.
3: I was screaming in my bathroom, naked, saying, what is
0: happening? Baby!
3: That's what made me wonder if I thought I was going crazy, because I was like, how are the announcers not saying something here?
0: Right.
3: How, buddy, Vilma, say something. You're the one who's got to have the insight. And then that's what makes me think, it's like, man, these coaches... how do they get paid so much money? There are clocks everywhere in that stadium. You gotta know the situation.
0: The biggest indictment of Jaden Daniels in that game is Jameis Winston was sitting on the sideline saying, hey, I'd know what to do. Of all the people, of all the quarterbacks, Jameis Winston would not have messed that up. I put it on Jaden Daniels. I don't put it on Dan Quinn. Like, Izzy,
3: how?
0: Because in basketball, you have coaches on the floor, right? Your point guard is a coach on the floor. You should know situational things, right?
3: Yeah.
0: Jaden Daniels is the point guard on the field for the Commanders.
3: Right.
0: He took that team to an NFC championship game. He's played enough football. He should know better. Jaden Daniels should know better. I don't care if the coaches aren't saying a thing to him.
3: But if, okay, so who has access to the comms inside of the quarterback's head? Because before that play, either the head coach or the offensive coordinator has to say, hey, you have to get rid of this football either on the sideline so we can get out of bounds or an incomplete pass because we're already in field goal. Like, you can't just let that happen. There are way too many people getting paid 7 or 8 figures to allow that to happen. It's completely fireable. Like, I do not put that on Jaden Daniels himself. He's got to worry about so many things. He's got to worry about, I would say, more than anybody else on that field.
0: Right.
3: You've got to think about the play. You got to know where your receivers are going. You got to know the clock. You got to know this. You got to know that. The coaches, like, a head coach has an offensive coordinator. He has a defensive coordinator, an offensive play caller, a defensive play caller. He has a dude to tell him to step back. Just get off the field. How do you not, like, what else is left for the head coach to do other than know the dang time and tell your quarterback what the situation should be?
4: Izzy, this was my exact point with Dan Quinn, where the first and 10 run, that play is over at 52 seconds.
3: Mm-hmm.
4: And they're going up to the line. There's no sense of urgency for anybody. The in-helmet communication cuts off at 15 seconds on the play clock. So when it hits 15 seconds on the play clock, you're already at like 25, 26 seconds in the game clock, where it's like somebody in that moment should just be saying, hey, whatever plan we had, just spike the ball. Let's figure it out on 2nd and 8. Because again, best case scenario, you complete a short pass for 5 yards.
0: Right.
4: And then what? You're either hoping he got out of bounds or you're still in that same situation of being in no man's land with this clock.
3: Taylor, even when the comms cut off, if I'm Dan Quinn, if that message hadn't gotten across, I would just be going like this on the sideline.
0: Anything
3: you
0: have to do.
3: And then just telling him to spike, like acting like a crazy person.
0: Yes.
3: But even if you don't do it, everybody else in the world says, oh, okay, Dan Quinn knew what was going on.
0: Yes.
3: He tried to get that message across.
0: I'd run out to the huddle. I don't care if I get flagged. Who cares? It's better than what happened.
3: I mean,
4: just terrible. Then you have a the 10-second runoff, and you're starting to worry about that.
0: Right, well, that was the problem. Too much time ran off the clock.
4: There's no reason for the first down play to end with 52 seconds.
0: Yes.
4: And Jaden Daniels snaps the ball at 12 seconds on a running clock.
0: Yes, it's crazy. I can't believe we're still talking about a game that's really relatively meaningless in the grand scheme of the NFL.
6: How maddening it was. Right. And the situation was either Jaden thought there was a timeout, which made me wonder. I was asking myself, hey, are the graphics wrong?
0: Yes.
6: Because I would first blame a director of the broadcast to have those graphics incorrect than I would for Jaden Daniels, who's played football his whole life, not necessarily the NFL overtime rules. Or he thought, we're just going to go into another quarter and finish it from there.
0: Dan Beyer has some thoughts out in Sherman Oaks. What do you have, Dan?
2: Yeah, just to pile on to the Commanders here, there was a scenario if the receivers didn't run downfield where maybe they could have spiked it with 3 seconds left. But that then tells me that that a play was called. Like, to Taylor's point, if you're in Jaden Daniels' ear, you would just be like, just spike it, just spike it, just spike it. But they ran a play that had the receivers running downfield. If they were to just spike it in that situation, no one would have ran downfield. They would have actually had time if he was trying to kill some time to line up and spike it again. So to me, it goes on the head on the coaching staff, David Blau, and ultimately Dan Quinn.
4: All right. Dan, there's also a scenario there where Jaden Daniels drops back with 11, 10 seconds left and you get a holding penalty. And now the clock, it's a 10-second penalty and you don't even have a chance to run the field goal. Like, there was no good scenario for the Commanders to snap that ball.
0: I do love the idea that everyone thinks if they were in that same position, people who don't play football for a living, that they'd be able to figure it out and pull it off.
4: Because we're not idiots.
6: So how about this, dude? Rather than make it easier on them, make it tougher. Take the clocks out of the arena. Take the clocks out of the stadium. Make just the head ref keep the time, and you will have a head coach obsessed with, hey, how much time's left? Hey, how much time's left? Hey, how much time's left? And then they can figure it out from there, as opposed to just, it's so easy, just look up at the clock. Oh, okay, maybe we should spike this ball. But it's apparently too easy. We should make it harder for them.
2: 2 weeks prior.
6: Nick Sirianni?
0: Hold on, we will. Dan has thoughts from Dan Beyer here.
2: Well, I was just going to say, remember the Cowboys and Ravens? Like, Dak actually had a touchdown pass to George Pickens, wide open, but he thought, I have to just throw this away and airmail it before they ended up kicking the field goal. So, like, the Cowboys are on the exact opposite end of the spectrum, as they knew exactly what they needed to do. They just didn't run enough time off and then botch the whole kickoff, just like the Eagles situation we're all talking about. But, like, even the Cowboys, like, realized in that situation that we can't run a play here, and Dak actually missed the touchdown because he knew he had to throw it away. And this is, like, the exact opposite of it.
0: Dan, we haven't asked you yet as a big Seahawk fan, and Matt Hasselbacker to join us at 4 o'clock. How'd you feel about that game against San Francisco? Because it was the fourth of five games of the year in the NFL. That was the game of the year until last night's game. How'd you feel as a Seahawks fan?
2: Absolutely atrocious to lose that game with four turnovers, including one at the end of the half where you fumble in your own end zone when all you have to do is basically take three knees, have the 49ers use all their timeouts. You could still punt it away. Like, they had to kill 18 seconds, and they decided to run a play, and it gave the Niners free points at the end of the first half. Darnold's interceptions, threw interceptions on the first pass of each half. That must be an NFL record. The first pass of the game, and then his first pass that he threw in the second half was also picked off. The old Sam Darnold is back. So, it's not good.
0: The old Sam Darnold is back. He just won you a Super Bowl, for crying out loud.
2: I know. But that was the new Sam Darnold. This is the old one.
0: Yeah, the Jets Sam Darnold is what you're saying. Yes.
3: He's back, baby.
0: That was a first down, though, for Cooper Kupp, right? I mean,
2: yeah, it's close. It was. JSN should have had the catch previously. There's a lot going on.
0: There is a lot going on. Let's go to Fred, who's in West Virginia today. Fred, go ahead. You're on Fox Sports Radio.
7: Hey, so Washington, this is the situation with Washington, the clock mismanagement. The coaching staff was actually using the network's clock, and that was where the confusion was.
0: Too many clocks.
2: I think that's a joke to the Michigan, right?
0: Yes. Mm-hmm. Thank you, Fred. Why are you giving him a round of applause?
3: Well, credit to him. He stayed on hold to tell that joke.
0: We'll fire Nick Sirianni in a second. Let's go to Nathan, who's in North Carolina today. Nathan, go ahead. You are on Fox Sports Radio.
8: Nathan, formerly of Lancaster, California, and I need some tips. because now I'm on the East Coast, and these primetime games are killing me. No. Like, I'm just dying for somebody to go up two scores in the fourth quarter so I can go to bed. How do you guys do it?
0: I don't know.
6: Well, see, I was thinking about this earlier because it's just like, what, do you guys just get up out of bed and turn on the NFL? You don't have to wait till 1 o'clock, right? But yesterday is a different example. Like if you're, or this week, next week, if you're watching one of those overseas games and you're starting at 9:30 a.m. Eastern time.
0: Yep, 6:30 out west.
6: You've got to go a straight, what's that, 16 straight hours of watching football?
0: Yes.
6: I can't do it. I'm with you,
0: Nathan. I mean, I have watched football out on the West Coast. Dan is out on the West Coast. I mean, it's, so it starts at 10 and then 1, and then your 8 o'clock game is starting at 5.
6: Yeah.
0: You're done with football by, you know, 8, 8:30 at night. I liked it. I thought it was fantastic.
6: It's the best math you've ever done.
0: The only math I've ever done. Dan, do you enjoy that? Like, would you be good on the East Coast with games starting at 1, 4, and 8:30?
2: No, not at all. I've been out there a few times when it's been that way, and just the lead up to like have to wait till the afternoon for the game start is so foreign. And I grew up as a central time zone guy, but that's there's a big difference between noon and one, because noon's just the start of the afternoon. It still feels like morning. And then when you're going to bed at 11:30 and the game's still going on the East Coast, yeah, that's tough.
0: Rough. And then you have a game like you had last night. You're all jacked up after the game. I mean, well, energized.
2: Sunday night football, like in the first couple of weeks here, there's like still a little bit of daylight for us. Now, like, not that you can do anything, but it's not like that it's completely dark, which is nice.
0: Yeah.
4: So this might be because I'm 32, but there's only like, what, 7, 8 months of football all year where it's like, I just have to suck it up for 8 months of the year. So what if I'm going to feel dead inside in the morning? I'm staying up and watching every snap.
6: Yeah, that's almost all of the months. What are you talking about?
4: I feel dead inside 8 months of the year.
0: There's only 12 of them.
2: What's more difficult? That's the better question. Staying up late for the games or waking up early to watch Jags Eagles in London?
0: So the one thing, well, that's right, 6:30, but it was worth it. I would have been okay if the game before that, the London game 2 weeks ago, was on at 6:30 Eastern time, because I didn't want to watch it. I don't know. Like 10 o'clock, when I start watching football at 10 o'clock, it feels weird.
6: Yeah, needs to be a buildup. You can't just start your day with dessert right away. Like, there needs to be a time. It's like, man, even that little gap between the end of the London game and the beginning of the 1 o'clock window, like, it's necessary. You need that. You can't just have candy all the time.
0: The 10 to 1 period is a very important part of my Sunday. I get all the chores out of the way. I get my bets in. I get the fantasy lineup set up. I get myself some lunch. It's important. And when you start at 10, you take all that away. You got to wake up at like 5.
6: Right. You go to the supermarket and you want to see dudes in jerseys buying ice.
0: Yes.
6: Like at 11 a.m. Yeah. That's how you know, hey, we're getting close to football.
0: Yes. Taylor, get back to me and Izzy in 20 years. I mean, we'll get back
4: if
0: to
4: I
0: Izzy.
4: Make it,
0: Well, if I make it, just tell Izzy and he'll relay it to me when he gets there.
3: Yeah.
0: 877-99 on Fox. That is 877-99 on Fox. One more call here before we fire Nick Sirianni. Let's go to Paulie, who's in Ohio today. Go ahead, Paul.
9: Yeah, I wanted you guys to watch the last 20 seconds of that Redskins-Giants game and watch number 98 in blue kick the ball, push people around, knock Jaden Daniels over. The ref sets the ball and he kicks it again. It's hilarious.
0: He's killing time. But Jaden's not in any sort of rush to get up or call timeout.
6: That player more aware of the time and situation than Dan Quinn. He actually knows what he's doing. Kudos to that player.
2: While he's kicking the ball, the Commanders receivers are still running back to the line of scrimmage, by the way. So they're not even onside.
0: We all like to think we could do it.
6: I know. You know what?
4: I know I could.
6: I know I could. I challenge any NFL or NBA team to hire me as an assistant coach right now.
4: Izzy, this is the exact problem. The people like Stu Gotts are like, oh, they're an NFL coach. They get paid millions. They know what they're doing. They don't know what they're doing.
0: I'm not saying the coach. I don't blame the coach. I blame Jaden Daniels. If you were Jaden Daniels, you would know what to do in that spot. You sure?
4: Yes.
6: What are you paying the coach for then? Why does this guy get so much fame and so much money if he can't even keep an eye on the clock and know the rules?
0: Yeah,
6: it's ridiculous. Speaking of which, Nick Sirianni.
0: Please.
6: I marvel all the time at how perfect these kickers are. How, like, they can, every single kickoff, they're like, oh, you want the ball at the one? Done. get the ball at the one, guy tries to run it back.
0: Yeah, except the Rams kicker.
6: Well, so not only did Nick Sirianni choose not to tell his kicker, hey, kick it through the end zone. We don't want a kickoff return of any significance here. Yes. Kick it through the end zone. We'll deal with, what's that, a 65-yard Hail Mary? If mm-hmm. I don't even remember the kickoff rules necessarily, but I think they get it at the 30, 35.
0: If they 35. Kick it through the end zone, you're saying.
6: 35. Yes. So, right. Yeah, what's that, a 65-yard Hail Mary? I would take my chances with that. And, frankly, even the fans of that team would say, hey, if we have to lose to a Hail Mary of that length, fine. We're one of those people. We can complain. But the idea that you don't tell your kicker to, and then this kicker who apparently was just feeling so good about his field goal from earlier.
0: Yes.
6: That he kicks it 10 yards, like 10 yards short of the end zone, right? That ball was at about the 10.
0: Yes.
6: And so it's just like, not only, so you eliminate that as a possibility if Nick Sirianni, you're just yelling at your kicker, hey, kick it through the end zone. I'm so done with Nick Sirianni. Like I know they won a Super Bowl. I know all, but there's probably a more than a dozen coaches who never coached a day in their life who would actually do better than Nick Sirianni has. Could probably even win a Super Bowl than instead of Nick Sirianni.
0: All right, but he won one, and he's been to two.
6: I know, yes. And I'm saying anybody could have done it.
2: What if I told you Nick Sirianni's Eagles had the football with 25 seconds left on a first down, and the other team had one timeout, and they did not run the clock all the way down? Because that's what happened in London. They threw an incomplete pass. Mekhi Lemon then went out of bounds on second down, and the Jaguars used their timeout on third down. They couldn't even run the clock down from 25 seconds left with a first down in Jacksonville having one timeout.
0: Yeah. Football makes people crazy.
6: Can you imagine what that team could do with a head coach and a quarterback? Man, they'd be good.
0: 877-99 on Fox. Quick timeout, but first Taylor has a word from Weeble.
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1: Didn't know that he didn't have a timeout. That's the only thing I'm telling him. And it looked like a broken play. Because Jaden Daniels kind of went and then realized maybe there's supposed to be a running back. Even then, it's still wrong. Clock it. Don't give me this. Well, you don't want to leave any time on the clock. Stop with that. Win the damn game. Or at least take the lead. And then if you want to kick it, you want to squib it, you want to kick it into the end zone, whatever your, you know, reasoning is, your logic is. But just like with the Eagles in Jacksonville, I still believe in kicking it, but not kicking it into the end zone, out of the end zone. Make them kind of have a makeshift return on. If you kick it in the end zone, they'll have a play for that. If you squib it, maybe they take all the time, you know, left on the clock.
2: Is that a bad decision by the Eagles or a bad result?
1: I still think it was a bad decision that I'm not going to let you set up for a return. If I squib it, you know, chances are you're not going to be able to get the blocking you want or whatever design you're going to have.
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7: We will get into last night's game in about 15 minutes with Matt Hasselbeck. He'll join us at 4 o'clock. Football is driving people crazy. Taylor's walking around like a madman. I don't know if you've noticed this, Izzy. He wants to talk about disrespected traffic signs. I've never even thought about a traffic sign and it being disrespected.
8: I've never been offended by a traffic sign.
7: So what are we discussing here, Taylor? The traffic sign that you pay the least amount of attention to? I mean,
6: it's the most disrespected sign in America.
7: Okay.
8: Oh, wow.
6: Like, traffic signs, any kind of sign, it's the most disrespected one.
7: What's the most respected? The stop sign?
6: The stop sign, I think.
7: Yeah. Is it?
8: How many people come to a full stop?
7: You really thought about that?
8: That's a slow down.
6: Stop is more respected than yield.
7: Well, no, the yield sign I do not respect at all.
6: Correct.
8: Is that the sign then, Taylor?
6: No,
8: the
6: yield sign? No, okay. No.
7: I had a full conversation, I know this is odd, about the yield sign with Adam Gase.
6: Really?
7: Yes.
6: How long was that conversation?
7: Well, whether you come to a full stop, it was long. He had time on his hands. It was after he was fired and let go by the Jets. We were on a golf course. Do you come to a full stop at a yield? Or do you just slow down at the yield?
8: No, you just slow down.
7: I blow through it if I don't see anything.
8: Right, yeah, of course.
7: Yes.
6: So, Izzy, this is something we've talked about before at iHeart. Because we share a building with a school, we are now having to walk further and further away because all the closed parking spots are being taken up.
7: Yep.
6: And I'm looking at some of the signs when we're walking in, and that's what made me think of the most disrespected sign in America. The low emission vehicle parking only. Nobody cares what qualifies. I've never seen anybody even slightly enforce it. It's not a parking restriction. It just feels like a parking suggestion.
8: Yeah, right? I have no idea how much my car emits. I don't know what kind of emissions it has. I'm going to park here. You know what I'll put up there with it is the compact car only sign.
6: Yes.
8: You know how many SUVs I parked in a compact car? No, I'm sorry. If the width is fine, then I'm parking there.
7: I parked my Jeep in one of those spots today.
6: Izzy, I am walking up to the entrance here, and I'm looking at the low emission vehicle parking only sign. There's a Ford F-150 pickup truck. I know for a fact that's not low
8: diesel.
6: Emission. Where, think about it, a handicap parking, people respect that.
8: Way too much.
6: The fire lane, people are going to think twice.
7: Yeah.
6: You could park the 18-wheeler in a low emission sign, and nobody is going to bat an eye at it.
8: Yeah. In the same vein as I've never met somebody who's won the lottery or one of those 50-50 raffles, I've never heard of somebody getting a ticket for parking in a handicapped space. Even though it says, you know, very intimidating, like $250 or $500 fine,
7: right.
8: Never met somebody who do that. So either people have way too much respect for that, or they don't really give out those tickets.
7: I have the proper amount of respect for that. How do you feel about people who borrow a handicapped thing, you know, the thing you have?
8: I'm so jealous.
6: I've done
8: those
6: it.
8: People
6: yeah,
7: who
6: done
7: aren't
6: it.
7: Handicapped and they use it to park in the handicapped spots.
8: Yeah, no, I'm jealous of them. I don't know how they have access to that, but I would love that. And I'm sorry for those who, you know, need the parking spot, but, you know, I kind of need it.
7: Oh, I've done it.
6: Yeah, I've done it. And the excuse I always have, Izzy, because when I use it, I very rarely use it. I only use it in like a pinch, and I feel so ashamed every time I use it. But if we're being honest here, when I do use it, I like concoct like a theory in my head of like what I would say if somebody pressed me.
7: No, I limp. I mean,
6: I always say, Stu, that I'm going to pick somebody up inside. Like if I use it as at the mall, I'm just saying, oh, I'm going in. And then at that point, I think I'm just going to like see three movies and just killing like 8 hours until that person leaves me alone.
8: Speaking of signs, can we get like a push pull sign on this one door here? Because
7: oh,
8: I swear to God, I get it wrong every single
6: time
8: and I'm embarrassed.
7: Well, there are

0: signs on the door, and I still get it wrong.
1: Are they?
0: Yes.
1: Oh, but no. Not on this door that I'm talking about.
2: To Izzy's point, it feels like somebody is switching if it's a push or a pull door every time.
0: Yeah, you're right. I mean, I've done it. Even with, I've seen the sign and still gone the opposite way.
1: I get it wrong every single time.
0: How was your flag football weekend, Iz?
1: Oh, man. You know what was interesting about it? So normally I obviously play for, not obviously, I play for a South Florida team, right? I'm usually captain a team or whatever, but we didn't take a team to this particular tournament that I wanted to play on. And so I played as a free agent for my buddy's team in LA.
0: Wow.
1: So it was like very freeing to see like, wow, I don't have to run this defense. I just be told what to do. And I can do it. And it was a lot of fun. We lost in the semis. I had a little bit of a, if this was my team situation, because we're at the 1.5 yard line ready to punch it in for a tie ball game, assuming we get the extra point.
0: And someone Dan Quinn'd you?
1: I would have just yelled, I would have called the timeout because you can't take timeouts into overtime and just told the quarterback, hey, run the ball in. Because you get one quarterback run, just run the ball in, keep things, you know, keep things easy, nice and easy. What does he do? Threw a ball to the edge and got picked off.
0: Mm-hmm.
1: Like I was already in my head saying, hey, should we go for one? Should we go for two and the win? And it's just like, oh no, he didn't run it in.
0: Yes.
1: How do you not run it in?
0: So Taylor, it's cathartic. It's freeing right up until the point where the coach is calling in the wrong play and then he wants to take over and be the head coach.
1: Yeah, well, I think the reason I felt like it was so freeing is because, like, I think I played pretty dang well. I got an interception. I got a couple of sacks. I got a little doggy here.
0: You're a prize free agent.
1: Maybe I should just be a free agent.
0: No.
1: Any team around the country can play me.
0: No, because when it gets to the serious parts of the game, you want to be the guy making the call.
1: Yeah, no, you're right. I should be. I should be.
0: Did you make any sort of suggestion or anything?
1: I mean, no, I should have just yelled to run it, but I didn't want to insult the game.
0: All right, Matt Hasselbeck will join us next to talk about last night's
1: Open
0: game.
1: Open up. We are Sports.
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1: Can we get a check in on the Brewers that Covino didn't quite believe in? 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
1: To the Buffalo Bills, Rams signed kicker Blake Groupie off of the Saints practice squad to replace Mivas, who was 5 of 9 on field goal attempts this season. Patriots running back Travion Henderson is going to miss multiple weeks of action because of a high ankle sprain. The injury won't require surgery. NFL Network says Patriots tackle Will Campbell is considered week-to-week with a knee injury. ESPN reports Celtics guard Peyton Pritchard has agreed to a 2-year extension worth more than $44 million. Changes to the WNBA final schedule will allow the Atlanta Dream to host games 3 and 4 against the Valkyries at State Farm Arena, home of the Atlanta Hawks, which seats more than 17,000 fans. Game 2 of the ALCS tonight, Guardians and Rays, 8 o'clock Eastern Time. Guards up 1-0 in the best of 7 series. I'm Dan Beyer.
2: Portions of the show are recorded. You want winners? He went 0 for 14 picking bowl games.
3: God bless football.
2: You want hot takes? He said Patrick Mahomes would be a disaster.
3: Really?
2: You want baseball news? He doesn't even know who Kyle Tucker is.
3: Oh, okay.
2: In his personal record book, Kevin Durant hasn't won a ring yet.
3: I'm just telling you that's what he's doing.
2: You're listening to the man who made falling upwards an art form.
3: It's crazy.
2: This is Stu Gotts and Company, live. Job, hauling
3: items for the mob. Excited to have our friend Matt Hasselbeck on the show. He's doing some great work, team impact and some CTE study. We will talk about that with him in just a few minutes. But we were just having an argument, Matt, and so we have to start here. Do you like a frumpy kicker?
4: Like strong, you mean?
3: Like the kicker for the Rams.
4: I'll just tell you. Like, I was a holder for most of my career because I started with the Green Bay Packers, and they had this guy named Brett Favre, who was the starting quarterback. And so my only way on the field was as Ryan Longwell's holder, you know, and to get fake field goals. And my first 2 touchdown passes in the NFL came on fake field goals. That was my only way in. So I pay attention to this part of the game. And the Raiders drafted very high Sebastian Janikowski.
3: Yes.
4: While I was playing. And I'll just tell you, that dude was the envy of a lot of the other kickers. Like, a lot of the other kickers were former soccer players and they played midfield or like whatever, striker. And they see this dude come out there, this big Polish dude who like probably drank vodka instead of Gatorade. You know, like they were just like, this dude's leg, I can't compete with it, you know? So I don't know. I'm not like opposed to it,
3: right?
4: You know, but he had a leg, man. He did.
3: Yeah. Well, it's fine when you have a leg, but Nevis doesn't, and that's the problem. I mean, he's 50%.
4: No, that one got blocked.
3: Yes, not, I know.
4: You know, was it going in? That's a whole nother question.
3: Well, Taylor, our executive producer here, swears that if it wasn't blocked, it wasn't going in anyway.
5: That was shanked, yeah, Matt.
4: Yeah, that's a possibility. Well, listen, I think, you know, I lived in Boston for a while. There's a generation of great high school quarterbacks coming out of Massachusetts, New England. I think like the Tom Brady effect.
3: Yep.
4: I think there's probably a Pat McAfee effect where these college kids are trying to win like a $1.2 million every weekend.
3: Yes.
4: There's some dudes that can kick.
3: Yes.
4: That are just chilling, probably playing hacky sack in between econ and philosophy. You know, like it's I don't know. Like, didn't Mike Leach find a kicker that way once upon a time?
3: Yes. Yes.
4: So I know Australia's got it on lockdown for punters right now, but like, I don't know, maybe there's like this next generation of kickers is coming here in America.
3: I'll get off it in a second, but Longwell is a guy, he's built in a way that would give me confidence. He's the kind of kicker I want. He looked athletic. That's all I'm saying. I
4: mean, golfer, like a lot of those guys look like golfers, like PGA Tour or kicker punter. You're not sure.
3: Yes.
4: Yeah. No, I mean, I don't know. It's harder than it looks. I'll tell you that. It's definitely harder than it looks. The other thing is when you're a kicker, you're swinging at air. Like you're swinging, you're looking at the spot, and then all of a sudden the ball's there, and then it might be spinning. There's a lot that goes into that thing. So, yeah, I can remember one time Ryan Longwell got a field goal blocked, and it was low, and I felt like I was pushing. I don't have a ball on me right now, but I felt like I was pushing down on the ball too hard.
3: Right.
4: And it all like almost like I sabotaged it. It was like really bad weather and whatever, Green Bay. And I was pushing down too hard. And he was like, man, I can't figure out why that ball didn't get up in the air. And I'm like, I might have an idea. I'm not going to bring it up right now.
6: He knew. He just wanted you to admit it.
4: Yes. Maybe he's like wicked nice, you know, but like, you know, it's just one finger on top of the ball. Like, is it really going to make that much of a difference? And, you know, whoops, my bad.
5: Matt, as somebody who got their break in the NFL as a holder, could you make the argument that the Jaguars holder should be the MVP right now in MVP conversation?
3: Yes.
4: That was huge. That was huge. And if you're not sure what people are talking about, their snapper gets hurt and, you know, their backup snappers in there, which is like craziness. Like that's like throwing with your other hand, like having that guy out there. That was great. That was great. And I think, you know, to that guy's credit too, to the new long snapper. And isn't there a crazy thing right now where like they need a new long snapper, but they're staying in London? Is this true?
3: Yes.
4: But they got to sign a new long snapper who happens to have a current passport. Like it's a whole... You better be ready for like everything, like literally. Yeah, that's pretty good.
3: Yep.
4: But I started holding my sophomore year in high school. That was my way to get on the field as a sophomore. And then I had a bad snap like that, a fire call through a 2-point conversion and got a sticker on my helmet.
3: Right.
4: Like my high school did like the Ohio State, like, you know, stickers.
3: Yes.
4: And, all the cool kids had a sticker and I had no stickers. You know, I'm a sophomore.
3: Oh, I'm sorry.
4: So I got one sticker that year from a bad snap.
3: Right.
4: And I fire call and threw a 2-point conversion. So that my first play in the NFL was against Notre Dame on a fake field goal as a fake holder on a play called Leprechaun. When I got to the Packers, Sean Landetta was the punter and he's like, I'm not going to hold. I've been punting so long. I don't want to hold. And then Doug Peterson left. He was the holder. And then I was like, oh, this is my ticket on the field. So
3: yes,
4: special teams, man, the more you can do.
3: I know you had no stickers, but I feel like you had the last laugh. Is that fair? I mean, just as opposed to everyone else on that team, you made it to the NFL, Matt. I mean,
4: you know, ironically, the guy who was the snapper on that where I got the fire call, he played in the NFL also. Greg Camella, he was Tiki Barber's fullback.
3: Damn.
4: He ended up going to Stanford. So, and then like Harvard Business School. Maybe he got the last laugh. I don't know. But
3: I'm wondering. But
4: I got to tell you one other story.
3: Yeah,
4: real quick.
3: Please.
4: Sorry to hijack.
3: No. Podcast. We love it. Never, you kidding me? I'll talk kickers all day and holders.
4: We're playing a team down in New York. I want to say it was like Chaminade or one of those schools. Like we're playing a team down there and I think it was them, and our snapper was our running back 34, Greg Camello. So he snaps the ball, bad snap, scramble, fire drill. I'm looking for the tight end. I'm looking for the other wing. No one's there. I see him standing right there in the middle, like no one's covering him because he was the snapper. And I throw him the ball and the refs are oblivious and they're like, yeah, 2 points. They gave us a 2-point conversion. I just scrambled and I literally threw it to the snapper, but he was wearing 34. So they're just like, yeah, feels right. That's the running back normally. Don't tell anybody. Statute of limitations. I feel like we're good now, probably.
3: They assumed he was good just based on the number.
4: It was a lot. It was like left, right, found a guy in the middle. Like, yeah, all right, sure.
3: It's a heady play by you, Hasselbeck. I mean, it really is.
4: Truthfully, it was just desperate times, call for desperate measures, but it worked out.
3: Matt, I'm wondering.
4: I feel like officiating's never worked out in my favor since that time, so maybe it's sort of my fault. For not like
3: karma.
4: Ah, sorry, guys. He was the snapper. Probably should have raised my hand.
3: Yes.
4: That's illegal.
3: That's so good. I'm wondering, as a former quarterback of the NFL, do you watch Josh Allen and Marvel the way we do when we're watching Josh Allen?
4: You know, it's funny. When I watch him, I'm actually like yelling at the TV, like, come on, Josh, you're better than that. That was sloppy. Right. Or that was dangerous. Like he misses some dude sometimes and you're like, come on, I know you can make that throw. And it looks like he's saying the same thing to himself. He'll be like, oh my gosh, he was open. I had him. I know I can make that throw. Then there's other times where he's scrambling. Like end of the game, your team just fumbled overtime and he's running with one hand on the ball. And I'm like, bro, protect the ball. But he makes it look easy. He does things that I could never do. He's really incredible. He makes the hard things look super simple.
3: Yeah.
5: Matt, when Drake May plays the way he did in the second half against Buffalo and this past week against the Raiders, are the Patriots in the conversation for best team in football?
4: No, they're not. They're improving. They're getting better. They're no longer falling off the cliff, but no, they're certainly not. That's, you know, I know Sully, Fitzy, and Murph up in New England think they are, but no, they're not. I'm happy that Drake got back on track. I'm a huge fan of his. I think he's awesome. He was trying to do too much. He was getting frustrated. He wasn't letting the kicker kick. He wasn't letting their punter punt. And he was kind of giving these like throw it up for grab type situations. He ran into a little bit of that at North Carolina at times, where he put the cape on and quite honestly, like did what Josh Allen did early in his career. You know, and that's not going to help you hoist a Lombardi. That's not it. Like, you're going to need to be special. You're going to need to be like above the X's and O's a lot. But these like no quarterback room that I've ever been in, I played a long time. No one has ever said 50-50 ball. Like, that is a defensive term or a TV term. It's like not a thing.
3: Right.
4: Like, you throw a 50-50 ball in an NFL quarterback room, that's a minus. That's like a no. That's a D plus.
3: Right.
4: So that's what he was doing.
3: Right.
4: He was in a sense throwing it up. Hope something good happens.
3: Yes.
4: And I think he learned the hard way and he's back on track. So they're a good team, but I think that's reserved for like San Fran, Minnesota, Kansas City, probably Buffalo. I would say those are kind of the top teams right now.
3: Throwing it up for grabs is not something we discuss in a quarterback room. I mean,
4: no, that's what you do at recess in middle school. It's called 500 or flyers up,
3: right?
4: You know,
3: yes.
4: That's, you know, or DB drills.
3: Yes.
4: Like, I was a ball boy for the Patriots growing up. And, at first I was working with the quarterbacks, but then all I was doing was catching balls. And so I was like, all right, well, I'd rather throw. So can I work with the wide receivers and tight ends? And that was kind of fun. Well, then they throw me over with the DBs sometimes. And that was brutal. It's like, just throw it up. You know, just throw it up high.
3: Yes.
4: You know, just throw it up. And like, there's no precision to that. Like, none. It's yes. like, it's kind of stupid. It feels like you're, you know, like shooter tutor, you know, right. Like when you have a goalie in hockey, like a youth goalie,
3: right?
4: Hey, come, if goalies are free, or maybe they do this in other sports, like you pay all this money to go to the camp and goalies are free. Like, why? Cause you're just like, you're there for them to get a rep. That's kind of what 50-50 balls are.
3: What the hell happened to Jaden Daniels and the Commanders towards the end of that game on Sunday?
4: I have no idea. Like, literally from the coaching side of it, like, I could see maybe there was just like no one said anything because like we all get it.
3: Right.
4: Like, there could be a lot of traffic on the headset. You know, and so like that's a thing. And so typically when you have a defensive head coach, he's on the defensive side of the headset most of the time. He has a button, he flips over to the offensive side. Like, think like CB radio, like walkie talkie.
3: Right.
4: It's not like the clearest. It's not like we're talking now. It's a little like, you know, we're going to go spider left, mesh, you know, kind of sounds like that at times, but like there can be a lot of people talking. And so sometimes maybe no one's talking. Cause like, yeah, we all understand what's going on. Right. And, clearly you would hope that the quarterback would know what was going on. And so to me, I have no excuse that I've tried to like in my mind defend that situation with the quarterback. I can't. Like, I live across the street from a middle school. I promise you, all those middle school kids that play Madden all day,
3: yes,
4: they know what to do in that situation.
3: Right.
4: So this idea that like, well, it starts at the top down. No one told me that we needed to throw the ball away. No one told you.
3: Yes.
4: What is this, paint by numbers? Like, you were the rookie of the year. You played at LSU. Like, what are you talking about?
3: Right.
4: Like, this is, I don't know. It's going to haunt them. It's going to be like stick in their brain their whole career. And I feel like I'm throwing rocks here because, you know, because I am, but like, I also don't live in a glass house.
3: Sure.
4: Like, I've screwed up a situation like this. Me and Sean Alexander, two of the highest paid players on the Seahawks, we're playing a game down in Arizona, and we have basically a check with me. It's a run or a pass, and it's loud, fine, whatever. And game's over. We just need to run the ball. Well, I say, let it roll instead of leave it on or something like that. And Sean gets confused and it's my fault. And I go to hand it off and he thinks it's a play action and the ball's on the ground. And then they, you know, we're in a dome in Arizona. They kick a field goal the next play. It's like, what? Like, whose fault is that? Mine. Can you understand how it happened? Like, yeah, you could explain it, but like, it's my fault, you know, and his fault, but like my fault, really.
3: Mm-hmm.
4: And I still remember it. And so, you know, this will be that for them. This will be like, man, we screwed that up so bad. Yeah. And there's, it's embarrassing is what it is. It's embarrassing. And they're not alone this week. There were some bad, bad ball situationally.
3: Taylor thinks that every team should have a Madden coordinator on the sidelines. What do you think?
4: So listen, I joke with people about this, but there are people, especially people who work in TV and they know a lot about, they just know a lot about situational football. It's like literally their job to watch TV. They also know like when to throw the challenge flag. The guy who's the producer of College Game Day right now, his name's Matt Garrett. I think an NFL team should hire him. This dude knows exactly how many cameras are in the stadium, if there's a pylon cam, if there's a high end zone away, if camera seven's over here, like all the stuff. Like he would say, like, oh, primetime game, throw the challenge flag. A 1 o'clock game in Jacksonville, like, no, don't challenge it. There's not enough cameras for that one. Like, it just, I actually think you're onto something. And teams do hire people for that. Like, they usually hire someone from, like, the league office or a former referee or a retired coach. But, no, outside the box, I think the dude who wears a jersey and has a couple Bud Lights and sits on his couch and watches Red Zone Channel, like, maybe. That might be your best bet.
3: Tell us about Team Impact and what you're doing there, man.
4: Yeah, Team Impact is an incredible organization. It's paired up in the NCAA world. It pairs kids with disease or disability with athletic teams, UConn basketball, Boston College lacrosse, UCLA football, like you name it. And it gives something to these kids with disease and disability, something that medicine could never give them. It also, I've seen this firsthand, gives these athletes who in this NIL world, in this transfer portal world, it's all about you. It gives them a perspective of something that is so much bigger than what they're going through. And it's not all about them. So it's an incredible organization. Teamimpact.org is the website. If your college or university isn't a part of it, they absolutely should be. They have fun events. They've got one in Boston, a sneaker ball. They've got one in Chicago in November. They've got one out in L.A., it's a great organization, and it's kind of like those things that you do, not to rip on other organizations, but where they come in for a day and it's a photo shoot and it's an experience. These kids get drafted to the team. They sign a 2-year commitment at that school, which is more than I can say for a lot of athletes who are one and done.
3: Yes.
4: So it's really special. Yes. It's special for everybody.
3: That is great work, man. Taylor, let's see if we can connect him with North Carolina. That he needs our help, or maybe Northwestern. I got you at Northwestern, okay?
4: Okay, great.
3: And we're going to play a game, one table, in just a second. CTE study, what's happening there?
4: Yeah, so CTE study, I'm part of this study. It basically, if you're 50 years old or older and you played college football or more, but just had to play college football, there's a 2-day study that you can sign up for that is, it's really kind of paying it forward. So basically, you spend 2 days at a, you know, neurocog thing. You do a brain MRI, you do a PET scan, they take blood, you do some neurocog testing, similar to like a concussion test, and they try to get a baseline. Basically, it's this. There's so much bad publicity out there with head trauma and certain sports, football being one, but my feeling is they're only studying the bad brains. So they're only studying the people that are symptomatic. So to get a better medical kind of look at everything, you need to study more people, more brains, people that are asymptomatic, people like me that I don't have anything that I'm complaining about. But who knows? I played 18 years in the NFL. Sure. I might have some issues. So, you know, whatever the data says, but we're looking for volunteers for that. It's diagnoseCTE.org is the website. And it's kind of fun because for you, it kind of tells you where you're at.
3: Right.
4: So quite honestly, for me, in my situation, I turned 50 and I was expecting sort of bad results, and I get great results, and right. So I don't know, it was like it was almost comforting in a way, but that wasn't my intention. My intention was to kind of I don't know, lend my help to science, especially the guys that are dealing with stuff, probably the guys that protected me more than you know, they took more hits than I did. So that was really my motivation for signing up for it in the first spot.
6: I actually have a friend who signed up for it, and he's very appreciative for the work you're doing. So I want to pass along that thing.
4: Well, the cool thing about it is that they hope that they can diagnose CT while you're still alive. Right now, you can only diagnose it after you're dead.
3: Right.
4: And the other thing is they're hoping we can differentiate CTE from other forms of dementia, like Alzheimer's or things like that. And that would be a game changer, not just for athletes, but for anybody who's had a loved one or something like that, that's suffered from Alzheimer's or something. It's a terrible disease. So the more that we can learn, the quicker we can find cures.
3: All right. Keep up the great work. We appreciate your time, man. Always fun. We'll do it again soon. I can't have you on here enough, man. You're fun.
4: This is fun. You guys are fun. I talk too much. I'd like to hear from you guys next time, but this is great.
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18: They come back and they beat the Giants, and you think, okay, this gets us back on, that gets us back on track. You go and you lose to Denver. And not only do you lose to Denver, you give up 30 to an offense that was struggling like crazy and had to replace their play caller going into the game this week, and that still didn't really help them. But you gave up 30 to Denver. You hold on to beat Philadelphia. Okay, great. You know, nice win right there. But with Myles Garrett injured, Aaron Donald, not Aaron Donald, the Rams had problems. Things just hadn't gelled for the Rams this year. And you're waiting for them to put it together. And yeah, they've always been a better team the back half of the season than the front half of the season. But when that happens...
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9: Jaden Daniels, the man of the hour. What a masterpiece. A chef's kiss. You know I live for this kind of stuff. Just great. So Daniels did not beat the clock. The clock beat Jaden Daniels. A 41-yard field goal attempt, which is a pretty much a gimme in modern NFL football, turned into a 100-yard walk of shame with your tail between your legs. Every player on the Washington Commanders, every one of them. This was mental flatulence is what this was. It was a brain fart for the ages for Jaden Daniels. Just tremendous. That final play, tie game, makeable field goal. Time to down the ball, kick the field goal. That decision by Jaden Daniels belongs in a curio cabinet at the Sports Hall of Shame.
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0: Our thanks to Matt Hasselbeck for joining us in that last segment. Brian Anderson, he is calling the ALCS tonight for Turner and TNT. He'll join us in just a minute. But first, let's go to Sherman Oaks. Dan Beyer has a sports update.
1: And Stu, Game 2 features the Guardians and Rays at 8 o'clock Eastern time. Parker Messick against Freddie Peralta guards up 1-0 in the best of seven series. One other note from Major League Baseball to pass along. MLB.com says Astros skipper Joe Espada is going to interview with the Mariners for their vacant managerial vacancy. Espada's contract expires at the end of this 2026 season. The Los Angeles Rams have released kicker Harrison Mevis after he missed a kick and had a kick blocked in last night's loss to the Bills. The Rams signed kicker Blake Groupie off of the Saints practice squad to replace Mevis, who was 5 of 9 on field goals this season. News just in from the NFL as Bears defensive end Montez Sweat has been suspended 2 games for violating the NFL's policy on performance-enhancing drugs, so he'll miss weeks 6 and 7. Patriots running back Travion Henderson will miss multiple weeks because of a high ankle sprain. His teammate tackle Will Campbell is considered week-to-week with a knee injury. Carolina Panthers head coach Dave Canales and wide receiver Jalen Coker is on track to play week 6 against the Philadelphia Eagles. Carolina Hurricanes captain Jordan Staal is going to miss a month or two. He's dealing with a torn calf muscle. Celtics guard Peyton Pritchard has agreed to a 2-year extension worth more than $44 million to remain in Boston. And games 3 and 4 of the WNBA Finals between the Dream and Valkyries have been moved to State Farm Arena, the home of the Atlanta Hawks, which seats more than 17,000. Some minor adjustments to the schedule as well. Stu, back to you.
0: He is doing play-by-play for the ALCS for TBS. Pre-game coverage of the ALCS Game 2 starts tonight, 7 p.m. on TBS, True TV, and HBO Max, followed by first pitch of Guardians Rays at 8 p.m. Brian Anderson is with us right now. What do you say to people who say the Dodgers are bad for baseball, Brian?
2: Oh, no. Everything's good for everything. I'm more on the WWE side of things. Whatever it is, like, it's all good, whether they're the villains or whether, you know, you've got the upstart Brewers, the little engine that could. That's all good. It's all good. I don't think the Dodgers are bad for baseball at all. I don't agree with that and believe that. And I got a lot of friends over there, and they do it right, man. They spend money. They're not afraid. They take care of their fans with elite talent up and down their lineup and on their pitching staff. And, you know, they got 57,000 seats to sell every game at Dodger Stadium. So, and there's a lot going on in Los Angeles. So you got to run your business the way you run it. And I got no problems with any of that.
3: Brian, me and Mikey A are two depressed Yankee fans, and I saw this stat yesterday that made me even more depressed, where the Guardians had 14 hits in their Game 1 win versus Drew Rasmussen in the Rays. The Yankees had 12 total hits and never had the lead in 3 games in the ALDS versus the Rays. How surprised are you that the Yankees didn't make it to the ALCS?
2: I wish I could say I'm surprised, but I'm not. Tampa Bay by far best team in the American League. They outclassed the Yankees even before the series. You know, I didn't want to get passive aggressive on the air last night, but the Guardians, more than any team, exposed the faults of the Yankees, the way they approach the game. I mean, you know, the Yankees just aren't there. You know, they're not there yet, and they've got a long way to go. And obviously, again, they don't have Stan, they don't have Judge. That changes everything. They pitch a good chunk of the season without Rodon, good chunk of the season, or at least a window of the season with Cole coming back from Tommy John and Max Fried out. So, and they still, you know, won over 90 games. Like, they're a success story in the regular season, but boy, their roster was a wreck in the postseason. And it kind of reminded me when they played the Astros in the LCS, got swept by Houston. That's what the vibe was. You know, they knew they were good enough to be in the postseason, but I don't think they were even close to being good enough to make a run in the postseason. And the Rays expose every weakness because Tampa Bay plays the game in the way you're supposed to. And then you show up and you see how Cleveland kind of game planned against the Rays. And as I said, I think it really exposed the Yankees' deficiencies even more.
0: Brian, if I told you way back when, I think it was 91, you were interning for the San Antonio Spurs, that one day you would be the play-by-play voice of the ALCS, you would have told me what?
2: That would have been laughable. Laughable. I mean, I started as a handheld cameraman And I played college baseball, so I always had this notion that I thought I could. Honestly, my brother he played in the big leagues briefly, but he came up through the minor leagues, and I would go visit him. So I was still playing in high school and college, so I would go spend weeks at a time in the summers wherever he was. And my brother's still in the game, Mike. He's a scout with the Rangers. Matter of fact, you guys will remember, it was a famous game in baseball history. Mark Whitten hit four homers and had 12 RBIs. Do you remember that game?
0: Yes.
2: So my brother gave up the middle two homers in that game. That was his major league debut. But he made it, and he signed out of a tryout camp, and he made it. So as I was kind of thinking about my life, I knew I wasn't going to be good enough to play professionally. I was a scholarship athlete at a small college in San Antonio. I was working for the Spurs, and I started just kind of attaching myself to these radio broadcasters wherever they were in my brother's teams, Greensboro and Chattanooga and Indianapolis. And I kind of was like, I think I can do that. You know, I had no formal training. I was an English major. I didn't have any broadcasting journal. I wouldn't have made it 5 minutes in the Newhouse school. Let's put it that way. So I didn't know what I didn't know. And I just started, I kind of got my job calling minor league baseball because I could throw batting practice. We'll give them the middle three innings, you know. I'm like, yeah, all right. So that was kind of my path, and I was terrible when I first started. But no, in those 1991, like, there's no way I would have ever have dreamed any of this. But, you know, I did play all the sports, and I just never said no. They said, you want to do soccer? You want to do baseball, golf? I just said, sure, I'll give it a try.
0: Brian Anderson with us. He is on the ALCS. He is calling it game two tonight, 7 p.m. on TBS, True TV, and HBO Max. I feel like the Guardians, I know the Rays are good, Brian. I feel like the Guardians are going to be tough to beat. When you're down 0-2, you kind of get through that. You win three straight, beat the White Sox, move on. It galvanizes a team in a locker room. What do you think about what it is I'm saying? They're going to be a tough out the rest of the way here.
2: Yeah, the series definitely flipped with that game last night. They beat the Rays ace, you know. Well, I mean, Rasmussen pitched well, but they got him. You know, they won the game that their ace and a fully rested bullpen, which Kevin Cash didn't deploy because they got down in the game. But I will say there is some concern with the Guardians, with Parker Messick. You know, they're kind of lined up on paper. Messick can get some rookie of the year votes. He's pitching game two tonight, but you know, he's at an innings limit he's never been. And he pitched 2 1/3 in game four. Like, they are definitely concerned and will watch his pitch profile, you know, all the under the hood stuff, like when they feel like fatigue is setting in. But he's had a long year, high stress pitches. John Smoltz always told me that pitching in the playoffs, one pitch is like three. And so I think that's a real factor. Even though Messick and Gavin Williams are set up the next two games, it looks great for the Guardians. But I think this is going to be a really good series. I still think Tampa Bay is heavily favored. They're better in a lot of ways.
0: Sure.
2: But the Guardians find a way, man.
0: Yeah.
2: Like they do. And they're a real team. They put incredible pressure on to take extra bases and steal bases. So this is going to be a really good series with two teams that are kind of peaking right now, which is great for us on television.
3: Brian, Shohei Ohtani in his last 24 games dating back to August 19th is batting .157 with zero home runs and one RBI.
0: He stinks.
3: And now the conversation with the Dodgers is they might bench Ohtani because he might be too hurt out there to continue with them now down 2-0 in the series. What would you do if you were the Dodgers?
2: I mean, I'm not benching Ohtani under no circumstances. I'm not sure where that's coming from. I can't imagine that is coming from anybody inside the Dodgers camp. To me, that feels like a scout or some scouts or some baseball personnel kind of dropping that to some of the media there. I mean, just go look at last year. We did the Dodgers Brewers. We had the National League last year with TBS, remember? So he didn't do a thing in the first three games of that series. He was just there. He was a presence, all of that. But my Lord, then he had the greatest game ever played in the history of this game and won the MVP. of the NLCS.
0: Right.
2: He pitched six innings. He struck out 10. He had three homers. It's like he's always got that in him. I am not buying that for one. I don't think the Brewers are buying that. So, and if he's bad, I do think pitching has really tapped into his resources. You know, it's hard to pitch and hit in the big leagues. That's why it's never been done. He really made up his mind. He wanted to try to win a Cy Young Award this year. And he was on a pace to do that, but then the body kind of failed him. You know, he's in his 30s now, too. It's not like he's got mileage, you know, before even he's been in the big leagues a long time. And then he had a whole run where he was the guy in Japan through high school. You know how big high school baseball is in Japan. It's literally like March Madness. Those guys throw like 190 pitches a game there. So he had all that. He then had all of his Japanese professional league run, and then he came to Major League Baseball. So there's a lot of mileage on that body, and hey, it catches up with everyone, but I'm not counting him out. No way.
0: I know you're working, but is it tricky? Is it difficult being away from your team, the Brewers, as they go through the NLCS here? No?
2: No, not at all. I don't mind it. I'd rather not call the Brewers in the playoffs.
0: Interesting.
2: So it's kind of fun just being on this side of it, you know, just to be able to do our game, come back, watch the Brewers, or, you know, we were watching in the booth yesterday before our game started. So, and then you can just kind of be a fan and do all those fan things and, you know, talk about the game like a fan when you're doing the game. I know it's hard for fans to understand, and I get it, but when you're doing the game, you don't think that way. It's very assembly line oriented. You're just, what's the next element? What's the next pitch? What is the play? Call that right. Tee up your analyst, get to the graphic, get to the promo, all that stuff. Like, and you do that over and over for 18 half innings. So you're not thinking about your fandom or being with the team. And I know fans loved like to call out me and Joe Davis and boo Shambi when he was doing the Cubs in the playoffs. It doesn't work like that. I promise it doesn't work like that. So it's actually easier for me and fun. And I get to get on the text and chop it up with all my friends and the people I work with. And, you know, we're like fans. We're right. Like, man, what are they doing? You know, so I actually enjoy it a lot more. But if I do the Brewers, I've done them three times in the postseason. You do the job, you know, you're putting the engine in the car. So you're not thinking about how it's going to run.
0: So as a fan, you have the Brewers in four, right? Sweep. Yeah.
2: 100%. Yeah, hopefully Shohei Ohtani. They need to bench Ohtani right now.
0: Yeah, they should bench Ohtani, yeah, right?
2: They should bench the whole team, actually. I mean, just like forfeit.
0: You're texting your friends last night. Yamamoto stinks!
2: Come on. Like,
0: Brian, we look forward to the call tonight, and we hope to do this again soon. We appreciate it, man.
2: Yeah, man. Love you guys.
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11: Here, we're just, hey, Bears football's back. No, those were epic collapses by Green Bay, more so than they were epic comebacks by the Bears. And this idea that the Bears would, the point spread never made any sense to me. You have a backup quarterback going into Green Bay and the Bears were favored. It was preposterous. And then once the game started, Green Bay dominated them. That was not close at any point throughout. They got outplayed, outcoached, out-physicaled, out-everything. And for Ben Johnson, we could say everything you want about all the good things he's done there. He has struggled against divisional opponents. I think he's 2-6 or 2-7 so far against division games against teams there in the North. And I just, that was a really, really, really ugly loss for Chicago. But that's probably how those other games should have gone last year if Green Bay didn't gag them away late. And no, Micah,
12: you don't have to live in that, though. I mean, they don't have their quarterback right now. And sometimes you can get through games. Eagles.
11: Why were they? 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
1: All right, thanks to Brian Anderson, who was calling the ALCS for TNT, Turner Sports. Thanks to Matt Hasselbeck as well. Thanks to Izzy for joining us in studio today. Always love having him. Weekend's getting shorter and shorter for his
2: Gutierrez.
1: And he said to me during a commercial break, and I have no idea why, he loves to discuss airport lounges.
2: Oh, man.

0: Yes.
1: I just can't take it for granted. You can just eat as much as you want.
0: Yep.
1: Drink as much as you want.
0: Yes.
1: And it's all free.
0: Yes.
1: And it's absolutely insane.
0: Right. And the food's good.
1: The food's really, I mean, it was better than any of the restaurants I was at in Minneapolis.
0: Yes. And some of the seating is so comfortable, you question yourself as to why you're staying in a hotel and not just sleeping there.
1: Well, I do often set an alarm because it's just like, what if I have a few too many glasses of wine and then maybe take a little snooze fest and then yes. All of a sudden I miss my flight. What's the worst thing that could happen? Well, I get to stay at the lounge for even longer.
2: So Izzy, you said, how do people survive without this?
1: Yeah.
2: I think the answer is I've never experienced it.
1: Oh,
2: and the airport
1: God. Lounge
2: almost sounds like a, once you go back, you never go back.
1: Yeah.
0: Yes.
2: Or once you experience, you never go back.
0: Yes.
2: Because my plan when I go to the airport is I'm showing up as close to the boarding time as possible because I think I don't have access to the lounge and I don't want to be sitting around like a schlep the entire time.
0: Taylor, put it on the poll. Are you okay if your flight is delayed as long as you're sitting in an airport lounge?
1: I mean,
0: I'm with Izzy on that. It could be delayed for days.
1: I've gotten so used to this luxury that if there's ever an airport that doesn't have an Amex lounge and then doesn't have a lounge that I have access to, I'm willing to pay a lot of money to get into these things. Like, I'm doing the math. I'm like, so I have 4 glasses of wine, 2 full plates of food. That's got to be worth $100, right?
0: Yes.
1: Sure, I'll do. Now, I haven't done that, fortunately, because I've been able to get into these things. But being rejected
0: yes. For
1: an airport lounge
0: yes. Is
1: one of the worst feelings in the world. I go, I'm sorry.
2: Wait, what do you mean rejected?
0: Well, if you don't have an Amex Platinum card, you're not getting in.
1: Yeah.
0: Yes.
1: And then sometimes, even if you have money to offer, they're like, sorry, we're full. We can't take stragglers. We can't take, you know, these weirdos who don't have access to our lounge.
2: Wait, so you just go to the lounge not knowing if you're going to have access to it?
1: No. These days, you just do your research ahead of time. Make sure that either my
0: right. Credit
1: card gets me in or, you know, my status on an airline gets me in. But there have been times where I thought my credit card or my status would get me in, and they're like, sorry.
2: That's embarrassing.
1: Yeah, it's terrible. And then there's this one time in Denver where the Amex lounge was so packed, you're on like a wait list and you're holding. I'm just like, oh no, now I have to sit here. And then what if I don't get in time?
0: Yes.
1: I'm just going to have to board my plane and just sit here and raw dog the waiting.
0: When they don't let you in, what do you think they're basing that on? Just is it, you know, spending powers, your balance? What
1: yeah,
0: is it?
1: It's funny. Yeah. One of, like, man, the Amex card has a thing where if you spend $75,000 that year on your card,
0: yes.
1: you get a free guest every time you come to the lounge. And I'm just like, man, that's a lot of money to have to spend on a single credit card to just get a guest on the 4 or 5 times you go to the airport a
0: yes,
1: year.
0: Yes.
1: Totally worth it.
0: Yes. Abby thanks me all the time.
2: Izzy, getting rejected by it made me think of the Kelly Clarkson. Have you seen the feud that Kelly Clarkson's in?
1: No.
2: With a small Brooklyn shop called Art of Play? Apparently, she wanted to buy a singing mechanical bird named Molly for $15,000.
0: Right.
2: For $15,000. And the store basically came out and said the bird wasn't for sale. But Clarkson was like, no, it was for sale. They didn't let me buy it. They didn't know that I could afford a $15,000 mechanical bird. And they're like feuding online where it basically sounds like Kelly Clarkson took to Twitter almost immediately to be like, this store profiled me and said I couldn't afford this bird when I could have. And the store's coming out saying, no, the bird is not for sale. We just offered her an alternative.
1: So Kelly Clarkson thinks this is a Julia Roberts Pretty Woman situation.
2: Yes, yes,
1: like,
2: she said
1: huge.
2: Pretty Woman.
1: Right. And yet the people are just like, no, that's my freaking bird. I love the bird. She can't have my bird for any amount of money.
0: Yeah, but every bird has a price. I mean,
1: what does this bird do? Because I would have given it up for $500.
2: Oh, it looked terrible, to be honest. It was like a bird on a wall, and it just chirps on occasion.
0: Right. So the store didn't want to give it up? I mean,
2: the store was like, the bird is not for sale. Here are less expensive ones, or here are ones that are cheaper than whatever you're claiming you saw for $15,000. Like, this is a $5,000 one. And Kelly Clarkson was like, no, now that you told me I can't get that one,
0: right.
2: That's the one I want.
0: People
2: are very torn on it because they're like, why is a multimillionaire in Kelly Clarkson publicly attacking a small business?
0: Well, why is a small business not selling a bird that is worthless for $15,000 to someone who's willing to pay $15,000?
1: Yeah, if I'm this, I mean, look, that small business owner must be doing just fine herself. If they're like, no, I'm keeping this bird. It doesn't matter how much money you have.
0: Name a small business that says no to $15,000.
1: Take the rest of the day off. After I sell this bird, I'm done for the day.
2: Also, there's no way a Brooklyn, like a store in Brooklyn, didn't know who Kelly Clarkson is. Kelly Clarkson's like the perfect level of fame where if somebody comes in and starts

0: demanding to buy the $15,000 bird on your wall,
1: right?
0: You wouldn't like turn your nose up to them and be like, oh, this person can't afford it.
2: Mm-hmm. Having never seen Kelly Clarkson in person, I don't know like her stature or whatever, how short or tall she is. I don't know. I think she's the perfect level of normal looking,
1: yes,
2: so that she doesn't stand out in a crowd. It's like, hey, is that Kelly Clarkson or is that just a regular person?
1: Yeah.
2: I think she looks pretty regular, and it's not an insult whatsoever. I'm just saying, you know, some people have things that stand out about them, features that stand out about them. I feel like she's, you know, unless she's singing,
1: right,
2: I'm not really going to know if that's Kelly Clarkson or not.
1: Well, if Kelly Clarkson isn't certain that they know it's Kelly Clarkson, do you start singing if you're Kelly Clarkson?
2: Ah, that's a good one. Moment like this.
0: Since you've been gone.
2: Wow, you got to be somebody.
1: Because I'm not certain I would know if Kelly Clarkson walked into the studio.
2: Oh, my goodness. That's exactly what she should have done. She's like, does this bird sing this song? And then just belt out one of her bangers. And it's just like, wow, Kelly Clarkson, have my bird.
1: You know who I am now?
2: Right.
0: If Kelly Clarkson walked into the studio, she'd start requesting to buy all our microphones.
1: And I would sell them for 15 grand a piece. What do you mean? I wouldn't even ask anyone here at iHeart.
2: Oh, man.
1: I would just rip them out and sell it to her. 15 grand.
2: I love airport lounges.
1: Yeah. 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
4: 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I'm Rebecca Cook, candidate for Congress, and I approve this message. 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
15: Wow. Marvin Harrison Jr. III got traded over the weekend. By the way, some bad reporting. Because it was, yeah, he's going to get traded. 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I don't know, but he's going to get traded. okay. And then all of a sudden you had, well, is he going to the Colts? And then the Colts reporter said, no, I'm not going here. And is he going to Kansas City? And Kansas City reporter, no, he's not going here. Is he going to be reunited with C.J. Stroud? And then all of a sudden that happened. 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Maybe he doesn't love football. I've said it before. 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You're supposed to play football. You're good at football. Do you love it? Is something going to change with him because he's there with C.J. 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
13: 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It's Ben Maller.
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1: Thanks to William Contreras, had three RBI, including a home run, his third of the postseason. He's also been behind the plate, helping a bullpen that didn't allow a single base runner over the final five innings last night. Manager Pat Murphy was asked what makes Contreras different.
2: Well, you watch him compete every night, and you watch him go about the business. There's nobody that wants it anymore. Now, this kid wants it. He doesn't believe in days off. He doesn't believe in being injured. He played 1 year with a broken hand. He's just hit, and he wants to excel. And it's not enough for him to make the All-Star team. He wants to excel. He wants at all. He's driven to a point where sometimes you have to intervene.
1: Cruz is going to give the ball to Robert Gasser tomorrow night, and he's given up one or fewer runs in his last five starts. Again, Brewers are up 2-0 in the series, halfway to their first World Series appearance in 44 years. Meanwhile, game two of the ALCS is tonight in Tampa. Cleveland took game one last night, 7-3.
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1: Well, Wisconsin gearing up for its trip to number 12 UCLA on Saturday night, the Rose Bowl. Bruins 5-0 under new coach Bob Chesney following a win on the road at Oregon last week. This could be the first time the teams have played since the 2000 Sun Bowl. Kick is at 6:30, and it's a day off for practice for the Packers. They'll be back out there tomorrow to continue prepping for a visit from the Cowboys. With this Wisconsin Sports Zone Network update, I'm Zach Kyle. Pritt.
4: Came alive today against Yamamoto and the rest of the Dodger bullpen, but it was the Brewers bullpen that goes five perfect innings and retires the final 15 batters that they faced in order. Incredible effort by this Brewers team to take a 2-0 series lead in the NLCS.
2: They're hungry. You know, that's the big difference. They were good last year, but this year, they don't want to be denied. They're going against one of the best teams in baseball ever put together, and they don't care. They won't be denied.
5: 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Packers, Brewers, Badgers, Bucks. 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
6: That's the final out last night, and a nice comment on maybe the difference between this year's Brewers team, last year's Brewers team. You know, kind of the vibe around the team right now from Pat Murphy. So that's where we will begin. I think we're probably going to spend a solid 90 minutes on the Brewers tonight, the final half hour or 20 minutes or so. On Tuesday, reserved for Mike Clemens, of course, thanks to the Bay Motel in Green Bay. So we'll get a Packers update, the coordinator speaking earlier today, and we'll get Mike's accounting of things, what he saw at Lambeau on Sunday between the Packers and the Bears. So we will work some Packers talk in, but following last night's show, we were on during the beginning of game two. We will react fully to game two. We can go back to game one as well and just kind of holistically discuss the Brewers now leading the NLCS over the Los Angeles Dodgers 2-0. And last night, the announcers, and I heard on the Brewers radio call too, it's the first time the Brewers have ever been up 2-0 in the NLCS. And I think in 2018, when it felt like they were going up 2-0 and everything was going great, and then Corbin Burns walked a couple guys and Jeremy Jeffers came out and threw like three pitches over the span of 25 minutes and gave up that bomb to left center to Justin Turner. So glad that did not occur again. I'm glad the Brewers were able to close it out. It was tight until the eighth, and then the Brewers added some insurance. Then you heard in that highlight from Jeff Levering, Aaron Ashby, the one to slam the door last night, and a save, a three-run save. So that's where we'll start tonight's show, and we'll probably be there for the next 90 minutes. The Wisco Sports Show. My name is Grant Bills. Thank you for being here. Thank you for listening, being a part of things. If you want to join the show, we'd love to take your call at 608-321-1670. The live stream up and running as well. The Wisco Sports Zone app, the YouTube channel, Facebook page, my Twitter at Wisco Grant. These big playoff games. So we're talking about like division round, the championship series, the World Series. Obviously, you get to the conference championships in the NFL or the Super Bowl. You always get these produced intros, typically with some actor or some famous person. And I don't know if it was always this way, but now you typically get an actor who's like, and also watch this coming up, you know, like John Turturro the other night did the intro. And I can't remember what they shouted out, but it's like, and catch John Turturro, you know, Joe Davis jumping in, and catch John Turturro in his new show, Finding New York, coming up on Apple TV or, you know, or whatever. So I don't know if it was always that way, but going back as long as I can remember, there have always been actors or famous people who've done these intros. And I remember 2010, it was Sam Elliott before Packers Steelers, which is like a perfect voice for that matchup. And I've watched it 100 times since then. You know, this team took the long way. They took the hard road. Toughness defined their season, you know, and they got the highlights going. Like, I love the intros. It's great. And the theme of these intros, and it was the case with John Turturro the other night, was always, it's something along the lines of, this is the biggest stage, the brightest lights, and it gives way to the best moments and the best plays, right? It's very cliche and we're inundated with it, but it's true. These games are going to give us some moment that we will remember the rest of our life, whether it's for my team or against my team. There's going to be plays over these next 5, 6, 7 games, probably, that I will remember the rest of my life. And it's really cliche, and every announcer and every pre-produced interview, you know, introduction interview always says it, but it's true. And game 2 against the Padres, we got that Jackson Churio at bat against Mason Miller. We did a full 2-hour show on it, basically. It's one of the best at bats I've ever seen in my life. And that was a moment, one of these players, the brightest lights, the biggest stage. That's more Sam Elliott than John Turturro, but you get the point, right? Better than Paul Rudd. Remember, like, God, at least have it be someone kind of badass or someone edgy. Don't give me like, I don't want Jason Bateman, although Jason Bateman's kind of cool. Maybe that would work. I don't know. He's probably done one of these. But that's a moment I'll never get, that Jackson Churio bat, especially if they go on to make the World Series or to win a championship. Last night, we got another one. We got Jake Bauer's at bat. Plate appearance, because technically it doesn't count. A walk doesn't count as an at bat. It counts as a plate appearance. That type of at bat, that 12-pitch plate appearance that Jake Bauer's put together, is the exact type of moment that John Turturro or Sam Elliott or Matt Damon or whoever, like, that's what they're talking about in those intros that we're so used to and we don't even think about them anymore because they're always produced by the network and we always watch it and say, oh, that's kind of nice. They got Brad Garrett to do it. They mean Brad Garrett's probably never done one. But we watch those intros and then we move on like, no. That Jake Bauer's 12-pitch battle, that walk, is the exact type of thing that's being referenced and previewed and hyped up in the theatrics and the introductions of these, you know, high stakes games and high stakes series. It's larger than life. It's superhuman. It's the biggest moment with everything on the line. He battled for 7 minutes. And up until that point in the game, and I was on the air yesterday, I was a little high strung, if you couldn't tell. Up until that point in the game, they'd kick the ball around a little bit. They would kick the ball around more, but they were down 2-1. And they were staring down the starting pitcher who crushed them in the postseason last year and was the World Series MVP. And I don't know if Yamamoto has won a Cy Young. I don't have a great memory for that. But is probably the number one guy on this planet that I would want starting a playoff game for my team. You said, Grant, every pitcher on the planet is available to pitch an elimination game for your team. Who do you want? Apologies, with all due respect to Jacob Mizrowski, I'd want that guy. And the Brewers are staring him down 2-1. And you're thinking, oh, is this going to be a rehash of last year? Very similarly to maybe how we thought against Skubal early on in game 1, which is why that game, as we discussed yesterday, was so important. And of Yamamoto's 11 postseason starts, because of that Jake Bauer's at-bat slash plate appearance, he's out in the third inning, and that was his shortest playoff start of all time. One day after the Brewers forced Skubal out after only 5. I mean, if they would have forced Yamamoto after 5 yesterday, that would have been a win. Certainly getting him out in 3 is a huge deal. And I want to talk about how that impacted the rest of the game and how it could continue. Just that one at bat from Jake Bauer's plate appearance could go on to affect the rest of the series. I want to hear a couple voices on that moment. First, we'll do Pat Murphy on that 12-pitch plate appearance from Jake Bauer's.
2: That changes the game. Yeah. And we've seen him do that before. You were here, I'm sure. Yeah, it was huge at bat. How many pitches? 12-pitch walk or 12? 12-pitch walk. I mean, it took 7 minutes, somebody told me. Yeah, you think about that, what it does to a pitcher. You know, he can get through an inning in less than 7 minutes, and he does oftentimes. He's one of the best pitchers in the land, so it was great at bat, and I think a turning point, I really do.
6: Massive turning point for reasons that we'll talk about in a sec, but another voice or two on this play. Let's do a Q&A with John Smoltz on Fox after the game with Jake Bowers.
7: For tonight's King of the Diamond player, I've got Jake Bowers. Jake, I have been in a lot of playoff games. I've now broadcast a lot of playoff games.
8: Yeah, yeah.
7: I cannot remember a greater at-bat in the postseason what you just had.
8: First of all, that means a lot coming from you, so I appreciate that.
7: Take me through that at-bat. I mean, you were in hit mode, you fouled off every pitch, and then you took that breaking ball. How in the world did that at-bat kind of manifest itself for you?
8: Yeah. I mean, I think it was pretty clear he was trying to get in on me a little bit. And so it was really just a battle of not trying to do too much. Don't open up. Just let one come over the middle of the plate. If it comes, don't miss it. If not, battle him out until you can take the walk, man. And it was just straight compete mode.
6: So that was a very specific kind of detailed answer on how Jake Bowers was viewing that matchup with Yamamoto and how he saw those pitches coming. I also think, you know, a moment like that, there's a higher power, something superhuman. Again, as we discussed with Jackson Chirios at bat game two against the Padres versus Mason Miller. And Bowers in his post-game media session with Yelich, and I can't remember who else was at the table, said, yeah, I kind of blacked out. I think these guys, they have a plan, and he detailed it there. And that's interesting detail for how an at-bat is unfolding in a specific matchup, what they're looking for, what they're trying to battle off, what they're trying to just survive. You know, a lot of these at-bats, it's interesting. You get a little bit of a clue there from Bowers. It's like, so he's trying to come inside. I'm just waiting for something that's not inside, and everything else that comes inside, I'm just trying to survive. I'm not trying to hit any of that. I'm trying to survive that pitch to wait for my pitch. So that's good detail, but I also think sometimes there's just a higher power, a superhuman, magical thing in these types of moments. And I think that was true of Bowers. He talked about that in his other media avail. But lastly, I want to hear from Christian Yelich on that at bat. And this is not his interview that he did at the Fox desk, but the one that he did in the media auditorium. Yelich.
9: Yeah, I mean, the deeper the at-bat went, I just knew he was getting on, whether that was by hit or walk or whatever it may be. So I was just getting, you know, mentally prepared for, you know, my at-bat and being up there in whichever situation. And, you know, you want to follow a great at-bat like that with a good at-bat. So I wanted to make sure that I was going to, you know, swing at a good pitch and put a good swing on something. And, you know, fortunately, I was able to do that.
6: So that's Yelich's point of view. And he talked in a couple of other media hits he did with the Fox post game, said, well, the more that Yamamoto is worn down, the harder he has to work. You can expect a mistake. You can expect that fatigue to lead to a pitch that's not as great. And Yamamoto hung that breaking ball. I don't know if it was a slider or a curveball, but it was kind of chest, maybe a little bit below the chest and right in Yelich's wheelhouse, and he hit it back out to center. So Yelich's point of view on how this at bat is transpiring and how that impacts my upcoming at bat as I watch Me on Deck Circle, that's interesting to me. But as Murph said in the first cut that I played you, that at bat set the table for, you know, the next inning, the inning after, the inning after. This is why playoff baseball is so crazy. And it's so interesting when your team is winning. It's brutal when your team is losing. But playoff baseball is so crazy because a game defining moment can occur in the bottom of the third. You extend one at bat. Well, that can extend an inning. And that can be the difference between a reliever entering here instead of there. Can be the difference from you got to get this starter out in the bottom of the third as opposed to the middle of the fourth or after the fourth. So one at bat can extend one inning, can extend one reliever, and then it's just one sliding door after another. Right. If Yamamoto's got to leave early, that means so-and-so's got to enter sooner than planned, which means the next guy enters sooner than planned. And it just becomes this set of dominoes. We saw this clear as day in the Padres series. And as the series went along and we could tell, I could tell, I brought this up in the clinching game. When Mason Miller's getting up in the sixth, you know, this game is trending the right way. This game is trending the right way. Pitching management in the playoffs can be such a double-edged sword because it's so matchup driven, meaning when your pitchers are doing their job, it's easier to be the pitching team. It's easier to be the team that's managing the pitching and making the calls. When your pitchers aren't getting outs, it gets uglier faster in the postseason than it would in the regular season. If a manager brings in a left-handed pitcher to get a left-handed hitter, and the left-handed hitter gets the, or the, if the lefty pitcher gets the lefty hitter, then things stay on schedule, things stay on track. And then when the pocket righties comes up, the lefty has done their job. We are going to pull the lefty before they get a matchup that's not advantageous. We're going to go get the righty. And the righty can come in and face a hitter in a spot that they are prepared for. This is how we designed it. This is how we lined it up. That righty will do their job. And then when the situation is no longer advantageous, we're going to go to the next guy who we've prepared to come in for this specific set of hitter. And it's very easy. If you're managing from that position, it's very easy. And the pitching staff can really get in a rhythm and it can really roll. And I think we've seen that with the Brewers bullpen guys. If that left-handed reliever comes in and doesn't get the lefties, well, now the manager has to start to chase. We got to bring in this guy early, which means he might not be seeing the guy we wanted him to see. And because this guy comes in early, the next guy's got to come in early so that he might not have the perfect matchup that we wanted, which gives the offense an advantage, and so on and so on and so forth and so forth. And this really starts to get magnified into the sixth, the seventh, and the eighth. We especially saw that in the Padres, where it's like, and here's Yuki Matsui for the third or fourth day in a row, and he's not getting the lefties, which means Adrian Morahone's got to come in and pitch longer, which means he's fatigued. So the hitters have an advantage. And now we got to chase with the next guy who we're bringing in earlier than we wanted to. So the Brewers offense chasing Yamamoto yesterday set this game on a really advantageous course, even though they didn't eventually score runs and really put a rally together until the eighth. The Brewers pitchers doing their job. Jojo Romero, first up, gets Ohtani, gets the lefties. Well, that means by the time the righties roll around, Abner Uribe's ready to go in the spot in which we planned to use him, which means he's more likely to get those guys out, which means we stay on schedule, and which means the next guy out of the bullpen is best positioned to pitch to the guys we want. And you've just seen in these first two games, the Brewers bringing these guys out of the bullpen in the specific spots that fit them best, pitching with like, oh, it's almost like they get to pitch with the wind at their back. When you're on schedule and when these pitchers are getting deployed properly and everyone's getting their guys, it's like you pitch with the wind at your back. Or it's the opposite. You're pitching with the wind in your face. We especially saw that with the Padres. And as this series goes on and on, especially if the Dodgers can't get any length from Snell tomorrow, who's going to start game three, and then Glasnow in game four, who knows? I don't want to project too far out. But as the series goes along, if the manager has to chase, they're bringing in relievers earlier, which means the matchups aren't as good, which means they'll probably need to bring the next guy in earlier, which means they're pitching more often, which means the Brewers hitters get more at bats and they get more ups and they probably have more success as the series goes along. And for the Brewers, the opposite has been the case. All of these relievers have done their job, which means when the baton gets passed to the next guy, that guy is positioned to succeed. And I think McGill not having to pitch last night is a nice sneaky advantage for the Brewers. Not that I was worried about McGill with a three-run lead, although the way Ashby was pitching, I felt better about him. But McGill not having to go last night means the Dodgers didn't get another look at him, which may not have mattered last night. Let's say McGill comes in a one-run game last night and gets the save. Okay, that's mission accomplished, and the Brewers won game two, and that's the most important thing. But now they've seen McGill twice, which means that's a little added intel. That's a little added experience they can use in game three or game four. So getting to keep, as the series goes along, look for both teams to say, well, if we don't have to use Uribe tonight, that'd be great, because he gets a night of rest and that's one fewer set of at bats the Dodgers get on him. So when Uribe pitches in game four, the Dodgers are lesser prepared than they would be otherwise. It's really interesting how playoff baseball works, how everything is connected, how a series of at-bats in the third inning can impact a series of at-bats in the eighth or the ninth. And when your team is winning and playing really well, it's awesome. When they're not, it really sucks. So I hope the Brewers remain on the right side of the series. All right, that's my opening take. The Jake Bowers at bat, how one kind of set of circumstances and events in the third inning can spiral and snowball one sliding door to the next. And that's going to be magnified as the series goes along. If the Brewers chase Snell early too, well, same goes double or triple as this year. All of these decisions and the stress put on Dave Roberts in the bullpen just continues to magnify down the line. So that's the ideal. That's the ideal world the Brewers want to continue to live in starting tomorrow night. That's my opening set of remarks on the Brewers. We'll come to your phone calls next. 608-321-1670.
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23: We all talked before the game about you guys had it set up where Tarek and Yoshi were going the first two, mm-hmm. and it looked pretty good. What's your sense of where that stands now, given that those guys...
21: Now we got Blake and Glasnow. Still pretty good. Pretty good scenario we're in. We just got to hit better on Wednesday.
6: Freddie Freeman last night after the game. Couple questions, couple brief answers. It's the one in the middle, the one about the Brewers bullpen that caught my ear. Hey, Freddie, you guys can't touch their bullpen. What makes them so good? And he very quickly said, they all throw 100 from different angles. That sums up the Brewers bullpen pretty well. And it's not just that Uribe and Ashby and McGill have pitched well, and throw JoJo Romero in there and DL Hall. All of them have pitched well. But in the playoffs, it's important when you're playing with a lead and when you're playing downhill, you can manage with the lead, you can manage downhill. So you're always bringing in that next reliever for their matchup. Pat Murphy can bring Abner Uribe in at the perfect spot because JoJo Romero got the lefties. He did his job. So now the next guy is better positioned to do theirs. Jay Krebs texted in. I think he worded it better than I did. And I had 15 minutes to try to say it. He said, you're right. So far this postseason, we have dictated who we want to pitch and where. The Padres and Dodgers have not. And that's a credit to our hitters in the bullpen for doing the job. It's a big set of sliding doors. If Romero gets the lefties, Uribe gets to face the righties. If Uribe gets his guys, Aaron Ashby comes in best positioned to do his job and so on and so forth. If it's the opposite, if Romero doesn't get the lefties, well, now you got to go get Uribe, who might not be pitching, or he's got guys on base and he's got to come in early, and it just snowballs. And we've seen that with the Padres and the Dodgers against the Brewers. 608-321-1670 to your calls. Wisco Sports Show, who's this?
0: Hey, Grant. It's Grandpa Clemhead.
6: Oh, good evening, Grandpa Clemhead. How you feeling?
0: How you doing? Well, good. We're almost to Ohio right now. So.
6: Oh, yeah, you're driving to Vermont. That's right.
0: Yeah. Yeah, we did pretty well. We filled up in gas in Eau Claire, my wife did last night, and didn't have to get gas till we hit Gary, Indiana, so we're doing pretty well.
6: Well, you had to stop in Gary, Indiana, so that's a bummer, but otherwise, great time, great distance, you're right.
0: Yeah, well, the gas stations are way away from the city, so it was no biggie. Right. But yeah, we're doing pretty well. We're almost Ohio, and thought I'd give you a call and give you an update. But yeah, I did watch the game last night, of course, and I tell you, the funniest thing I heard last night, I didn't even realize it, Christian Yelich's first RBI since 2018 in the playoffs. So, yeah, I always thought he was kind of a leaker in the playoffs. And the last night he comes through, because I was sweating every time he came to the plate.
6: Mm-hmm.
0: And I was, and then I said, wow, the old man finally came through. So
6: The old man finally came through. Ageist, Clemhead.
0: Yeah, that's me, ageist. Avery Uribe has been a godsend this season. I mean, the guy is underrated. He's been great. I mean, if it wasn't for him, we'd probably be thrilled. God, I'm having a brain fart. The reliever, the McGill. It doesn't seem like McGill has been very effective, because I don't even think he's had a strikeout. It's mostly long fly balls and down balls, and he hasn't been overwhelming. His fastball isn't really moving. The velocity's there, but no movement. So that's, yeah, he's just throwing arrows. So yeah, well, overall, none of us can complain about how the Brewers are doing. It's been a tremendous playoff run, and I'm starting to get my hopes up, which is a bad thing.
6: It's a scary thing. I'm getting my hopes up too. Drive safe. We got loaded phone line, so I got to run. Yeah. Drive safe. Okay, Clemhead.
0: Thanks. Bye.
6: If you missed the show last week, Clemhead is driving to Vermont, I assume with his wife. She's just in the car. So safe travels, Clemhead, and continue to update us. I'm glad they didn't have to use McGill last night. You're not wrong about McGill. Now, he was very effective in the second half, or really the final two thirds. He got off to a bad start this year and he was booed. But the final two thirds, especially the second half, he was a very effective closer, but he did not generate a lot of swing and miss. He pitched contact quite a bit. He used the curveball a lot more, and the fastball, I think he got settled as well. I'm glad they didn't have to use him last night. Prevents the Dodgers from getting a couple of at-bats and a couple looks at him. Even if he pitches and they win by three, well, they got a couple looks at Trevor McGill. So now if he goes Wednesday or Thursday, that's a little bit more experience. That's something that these Dodgers hitters can draw on. They don't have that now, which I think is it's just one of the very many interesting wrinkles in playoff baseball that just don't really exist in the regular season. I still trust McGill and I think highly of him, but you're not wrong, Clemhead. He didn't generate whiffs like Ashby has, or even Uribe, who's just gotten better as the season has gone along. And he's a little bit of a psychopath, too, which I like this time here. 608-321-1670. Line number two, Wisco Sports Show. Who's this?
3: Hey, Grants. Happy Victory Tuesday. We'll be boots on the ground tomorrow in L.A. for Game 3 win.
6: Cone, so I'm glad you're going. Happy Victory Tuesday. I saw Mad Max tweet about this last night. So the Badgers play in L.A. on Saturday. And Badgers fans, I think, are probably juiced up. And, you know, they travel. And like yourself, there's distinguished alums all over the country, even on the West Coast. I wonder if there isn't a nice little Brewers contingent at Dodger Stadium tomorrow night. Tickets aren't overly expensive. And who knows, maybe if some Badgers fans were planning on going out for the Badger game, well, let's move our flight back a little bit. Let's go see the Brewers, too. Maybe Wednesday or Thursday or Thursday, yeah, Thursday, LA. Friday or whatever it is. I don't know.
3: Maybe a little L.A. takeover. I could see that for sure. Absolutely. Us UW fans, we got money to burn.
6: Yeah. What does Cowherd always say? Big Ten's got all the CEOs, all the C-suite execs all over the country, like yourself, of course.
3: Of course. I'm like I need to be pinched. Like, I still can't believe that the Brewers are up 2-0 in the NLCS against this Dodger team. Like, it is just, it's almost like there's no words to describe it. It is just incredible. The whole team mentality, David Hamilton, of all people, career game yesterday, just making plays happen. I love it. And Pat Murphy, obviously leader of the men, and hasn't made one single mistake. Every move he's made has worked out, including starting Hamilton over Ortiz yesterday.
6: I have a list of Pat Murphy moves that we could go over. You're absolutely right, Cone, that they've all worked out. And I agree. I am almost speechless, like Daniel Levy or Levy, whatever it is. I am almost speechless. Last night, I let my mind wander for about 2 minutes. And I'm like, well, what would a world be like? This team's wins a World Series. Maybe Yelich's number gets retired one day. It's like, I gave myself about 2 minutes to live in that world. And now it's back to reality because there's a long way to go. But it feels unlike any Brewers playoff run or any team that I've watched in my lifetime, for sure.
3: Yeah, I'm glad we're talking number retirements for Yelich. I would say going into this season, no. But now that he's the franchise's first captain, I don't know how you don't have his number up there. And really, this Christian Yelich run wouldn't be possible without the foundation laid by Ryan Braun. So retire his number while we're at it.
6: Correct. Appreciate it, Cone. We'll talk soon, I'm sure, okay?
3: Yeah, I'm going great.
6: The foundation laid by Ryan Braun. We don't need to do number retirement today, but I'm just thinking of this fantasy world where the Brewers win a championship and Yelich is the captain and he's had a great postseason. And it hasn't just been RBIs. Clem Hedy has found his run production for the first time in 8 years, but it's, game winning plays, taking walks, stealing bases, starting rallies, just kind of feeling what the team needs in any moment in time and supplying it. I do want to talk more specifically about the moves that Pat Murphy has made, because everything that he's done has worked, which I think is a testament to him, but also a testament to the team. I'll explain. But a couple more calls here before we take our next break. Wisco Sports Show. Who's this?
1: Grant, we need to get you a 4-hour show.
6: We'd have time to, we'd have enough things to talk about these days if I did have 4 hours, for sure.
1: I would have led this phone call with a, 2-minute breakdown of Joe Barry compared to Jim Leonard in the NFL as defensive coordinator, and just go in on how Jim Leonard is just failing epically as an NFL DC. But today is baseball day, Grant. And isn't it funny how putting a C on a guy's chest can make this much impact? Is there any other factor outside of getting captain that you see, or is it simply just getting the C on the chest of why Yelich, the absolute catalyst of this postseason run, is just finding his groove now?
6: So I'm going to cut you off there, Vagabond. You're right about Jim Leonard. We'll get to that later this week. And I think we'll have opportunities because that defense looks bad. So we'll pick at that. Baseball heavy today. I think Pat Murphy naming Christian Yelich captain has to play into this. How could it not? I don't know how you quantify it. I don't know exactly. I think it was a reminder or an affirmation for Yelich of who he is after a poor season. I think that's part of it. I also think Yelich is so, he's almost robotic. And that, remember when they got swept by the Dodgers last year and they went to him after a horrible series, and he said after, and this has been written about, Kurtz talked about this on the show, Yelich said, "I still believe one day that's going to be us over there." I don't doubt that Christian Yelich goes to the park and the plate every game and is pretty unfazed by what has happened previously. I think he's Mr. Steady Eddie, that's baseball type guy. And I think that disposition has really served him well in this particular postseason after lots of playoff shortcomings and bad moments and a really poor year. So I think the captaincy, yes. I also think just his general disposition has set him up very well to kind of just have a blank slate to start this postseason. I think it's a combination of those two things. Another call or two here, and then we'll go to break. Wisco Sports Show. Who's this?
4: Hey, it's Uncle Packer.
6: Evening, Uncle Packer.
4: Wow. I have had the best last 2 days, man. It's great. What a great football game last night. That was fun to watch. The Brewers, it's like somebody said, pinch me. It's right where I thought we'd be. I remember talking to you at the beginning of the season, and we talked about, could the Brewers lead the National League through the whole year?
6: Mm-hmm.
4: Because we started out, that was great. And they did. It's just been an amazing thing. It's been so good. And I wanted to call, though, to kind of apologize to you for being so grumpy on Friday when I was talking about Regis. I didn't mean to step on your toes. You've never talked bad about that. And
6: I don't. It's Vagabond John.
4: No. I know. He doesn't like my Regis Ramblers. You know, it's funny that I think, just real quick on this, the Regis Ramblers took over, and I think the coach idolized Labuda, and he does the same thing Labuda did at your school. And I think the most ironic thing that the most famous athlete or famous sports personality from Menominee is Grant Bills. It's not a football player. Well, pretty proud of you. Well, that's pretty good stuff.
6: Yeah, man. Some scrawny.
4: I hope Labuda recognized that.
6: Scrawny runner. Appreciate it, Uncle Packer. Have a good night. Yes, yeah, scrawny cross-country runner and track. I'm hardly an athlete. I didn't say anything about Regis. Although we did talk a little Clover, that's Clover Belt, right? Who knew that Durand, Arkansas was having such a great year? I mean, you probably did. I just hadn't Googled it until, you know, 5 or 6 weeks into the season. But Uncle Packer, the Regis Ramblers getting their doors blown by Mondovi, with all due. Also, I learned this weekend, I was at a housewarming party with some Eau Claire people. What sad times to be an old Abe. I mean, they are now Eau Claire North has now become the standard for solid football in the Eau Claire, in the town of Eau Claire. That's sad. And I know Menominee's hardly having a great year, but good God, Memorial, get it together. 608-321-6070. One more. We're late for a break. Wisco Sports Show. Who's this?
2: Hey, this is Patrick from Oshkosh.
6: Hey, Patrick, what's going on?
2: Hey, I think right now, any anti-Brewer fan is like your typical mother-in-law. You hate them, you hate them, and hate them. And once in a while, you kind of underneath your breath going, SOB, she's right. But that's what the Dodger fans are realizing right now, of the Brewer train is coming to town. And we're going to take 2 out of 3 in L.A. and close it in L.A. because of what they've done to us the last 2 years. It's going to be epic. It's going to be Brewers baseball. I don't care what it takes. I don't think Coach Murphy cares what it takes. And the players don't care what it takes to get there. But let's get it done now. We have the players. We have the bullpen. We have everything to finish the deal. It's now.
6: So, Patrick, I think you make some great points. And I think the Brewers have an opportunity. I think they have a window here to do exactly what you're saying if they show up game 3 ready to go. And I will explain why when we come back from this very short break. Word from our sponsors. And Patrick, call your mother-in-law if she's still around. I'm sure she's a sweet lady and she just wants what's best for you and her daughter or husband. I don't know. It's 2026. I don't know your story, Patrick. We'll come back. I want to talk about that angle, going and taking care of business in L.A. I think the Brewers have an angle and an opportunity to do it. And I'll explain why coming up next.
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16: We all know a tiger can't change its stripes, so why should we expect anything different from Senator Jeff Smith? 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And he supported softer sentences for child predators and human traffickers. Because Jeff Smith puts Madison politics over local families. Over the past 20 years, Jeff Smith has failed to make things better. And that's why it's time for a change. oppose Jeff Smith for state senate on November 3rd.
5: Paid for by friends of Michelle Skinner.
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9: I'm meteorologist Paul Trombley with your updated forecast. More clouds than sun this afternoon with a high of 63. Winds out of the northwest, 5 to 10 miles per hour. 45 tonight, mainly cloudy. Highs level off around 62 tomorrow. Sunshine mixed with clouds at times. Rain showers likely Thursday. Highs level off around 59. 55, a mix of clouds and sun Friday. That's the latest forecast on Sports Talk 105.1. Currently, it's 61 degrees.
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0: why are you guys having so much trouble against their bullpen, especially?
1: Well, you know, we threw out three hits tonight. So it was some of the starter, right? Some of the bullpen. I don't have an answer why. I know that they've got good arms. So do we. And I think that they're just finding ways to win pitches better than we are. And, you know, sometimes you got to find a way to get a base hit. And those guys, there's a lot of balls that weren't hit hard tonight, but found the outfield grass. And, you know, that's hitting.
2: Dave Roberts last night after the game asked about the Brewers' bullpen. And I don't know that answer directly addressed the Brewers' bullpen, but it was more of a larger reaching answer about the struggles that the Dodgers are having. You wouldn't think it. You wouldn't know it if you didn't watch last night's game and you saw the score. The Dodgers only had three hits, right? If the Brewers fielded well and you take away an error on a throw over to first and you take away a wild pitch, and maybe Cooper Pratt knocks that ball down, at least gets one out. It's hard to say the Brewers would have shut out the Dodgers because who knows what would happen. But that game was kind of an ass kicking. AJ Pierzynski basically said so on the Foul Territory postgame show last night. He's like, they kind of kicked the ass out of the Dodgers. The final score didn't really reflect it until the end when the Brewers got a couple of, you know, insurance runs. But still, they still only won the game by three runs. So Dave Roberts more hinting at that thing, less answering the question about the bullpen specifically and more saying, look, we haven't gotten hits. And he said two things in that answer. He said the Brewers are finding ways to win pitches and they're finding a way to get a base hit. It's hard to win pitches, pitch after pitch after pitch, at bat after at bat. It takes a lot of focus. It takes a lot of energy. It takes a lot of drive. Watching the Dodgers and the Brewers this week, to me, it's very clear which team has won championships and which team has accomplished something and which team is hungry to try to do so. It's very clear watching this series, the Brewers are the hungry team trying to fight and scratch and claw to win a championship, and the Dodgers are the team that's already done it. And I'm not saying the Dodgers have looked lazy. I'm not saying that, but these two teams, the way they've played matches the temperature in the clubhouse of both teams, right? And also the Brewers just do a good job. They're built on, you know, swing decisions, fighting off pitches, dragging pitchers. They're built that way, but they're also, as human beings, they're wired that way and to play that way at a very high level. Dave Roberts, again, saying they're finding ways to win pitches. They're finding a way to get a base hit. That's hard. That takes a lot of energy. That takes a lot of focus. And I wonder, going back to the last segment, what Patrick and Oshkosh said, well, they got to go win this thing in LA. They got to take care of this thing. I think they have an opportunity. If they jump all over Blake Snell tomorrow night and game three starts to feel like a repeat of game two or game one, probably to a lesser degree, I don't think the Dodgers will quit. But the human element of these two teams, the way they're currently kind of dispositioned and the way they're wired, really plays into the Brewers' favor. You know what I thought of last night watching this game? And then I texted our friend Bart Winkler, who I did a podcast with today. I didn't see Bart's post game last night, but apparently he brought up the exact same thing. So great minds think alike, or mediocre minds think alike, depending on what you think of me and Bart. But last night I thought, watching the Dodgers walk off the field, I thought of the Chiefs 2 years ago, the Super Bowl in New Orleans against the Niners, the Eagles. And it's not just the Chiefs got their doors blown off by the Eagles. I think a lot of teams would have got their doors blown off on that day. That Eagles team was a wagon, top to bottom. But do you remember the report? And I looked for, I spent a lot of time trying to find this today. AI actually kind of helped me find this. You don't read, what you do is you search something and then AI will give you the answer, but then you just scroll to the bottom of the AI answer and you click the source material. What, like, where did AI pull this summary? And I found this Bleacher Report article. Report: Patrick Mahomes, Chiefs had, quote, legit Super Bowl fatigue before loss to Eagles. You remember this? Where basically there were Chiefs players who were like, it's the third straight year, man. I'm tired. Like, I don't know that this guy's really worth all that hyped about playing to the second week of February again for the third straight year. I'm going to read you a little bit of this. This is Bleacher Report. Henry McKenna of Fox Sports reported that the team may have been dealing with some burnout after reaching three consecutive Super Bowls, and that it could have contributed to the team's 40-22 loss to the Eagles. Quote, before a game, a Chiefs coach told me that media members had been asking him if going to Super Bowls gets old. McKenna

0: and I make however much money, and this is my job. And like, yeah, I know this matters to fans and talk shows. And yeah, we want to win another Super Bowl. But dude, my body hurts, and I've already won two of these things. And I'm worried because my contract's up at the end of the year, and I'm not sure if I'm still going to be here. And I'm trying to go to Cancun with my family. Like, I'm ready to be done. And I'm not saying that the Dodgers are ready to quit because they've already won two World Series. But I do wonder if that is at play. The Brewers are a team that could not be any hungrier. They could not be any more fired up. And the Dodgers, I'm sure they want to win three straight World Series. But if the Brewers start hammering them again tomorrow night or whenever the next game, I think it's tomorrow night. Sorry, I don't have the schedule in front of me, and I can't think more than 6 hours ahead at any moment in time. Give the Dodgers a chance to go quietly in the series, and I think they just might. But you got to give them, you got to open the door. You got to take a 3 or 4 run lead on Snell and chase him from the game. Because if you give the Dodgers a back hit, like this could totally become a series. They could come back and win the series, absolutely. And the Brewers could lose it. But if the Brewers keep the pedal down, I wonder if the Dodgers don't just go, okay, Jesus, fine. Yeah, go ahead. You going to put together another 12-pitch at bat? Fine. Dude, I've won two championships. I'm making $240 million. All right. Jesus, we've knocked you guys out of the playoffs enough. You get this one. Good God, I'm going home. Like, if you give the Dodgers that door, I wonder if they'll take it, but you got to give them the door. Thank you for waiting through my rant here. 608-321-1670, Wisco Sports Show. Who's this?
1: I love your rants, Grant.
0: Oh, good evening,
1: Lee. Lee on Matt LaFleur Island here. I wanted to just, I have to get a few things off my chest. Okay. One of them is the wet peed on blanket Pete and Boomer Minona. He called the morning show today trying to kill my vibe. It's not going to work, Pete. It's not going to work. He's saying things like, you know, they haven't done anything yet. We know.
0: They've won two games. We remember
1: 2018 as
0: They've won two games, which through two games is all they can do. So we'll be happy about them winning two games. But yet, yes, they haven't won anything yet, but they can't win a World Series in two games. Like, you got to see how the rest of the games go before we say that they suck.
1: Yeah, he's not going to bring me down. He's not a glass half full kind of guy or a glass half empty kind of guy. He's looking at the table. He's like, there's only one glass. But that's not really why I called. I called because I'm thankful for Fat Max Munchie. I'm just so thankful for him that he can't chase down easy pop flies over third base because he's too slow and stupid. And I'd like to point out that Blake Snell has the face of Sid from the Ice Age, and he's got the eyes of a goat.
0: Yep.
1: I can't tell if he looks like he looks like he's recovering from two black eyes or he's been awake for 72 hours smoking crack and Lone Rock. I get kind of scared and angry when Jake Bowers is fielding out there. And I think he feels the same way when he sees a ball thrown into the dirt. I want to get him a bigger glove, maybe a trash can lid in his other hand, or maybe like a burlap feed sack. You know, those are legal to help him out. I want to help him. I don't know how. And I actually think the Crew are going to take 2 out of 3 in Los Angeles. And I actually think they have a good chance to sweep. And I really think they're going to shell Blake Snell tomorrow. So,
0: well, thanks, Grant. I appreciate it, Lee. You're not wrong. Those are some good ideas for Jake Bowers at first base. And I appreciate your Lone Rock jokes as always. The Dodgers are old, too. That's another thing. Their average age, Bobby points this out on live stream. I'm just going to take this at face value because it'd be a weird specific thing to lie about in a mid-level Wisconsin-based terrestrial radio show. So I guess if you made this number up, you got me. But he says the Dodgers have an average age of 32, oldest in the league, and it shows. That's another thing. Like, and I thought this happened to the Dodgers last year. We were watching the middle of the season last year, and I took the cheese. I said, they're old. They're slow. And maybe they were old and slow, and then their starting rotation just all pitched like, you know, the 98 Braves or the 2011 Phillies or 2008 Phillies or whatever it was. Like, maybe their starters just put on and they were old and slow last year and it didn't matter. And Shohei had the game of his life. They look old and slow. And if the Brewers jump on Snell tomorrow night, I think they're positioned just in an outstanding spot. And they're probably fine if they lose tomorrow night in game 3-2. But I think they have a massive opportunity to kick this team in the eggs. And just, I think some of them will probably be willing to go, all right, fine. You guys can have this one. God knows we've eliminated you enough over the years. Fine. You get this one. Just let us go home. We've been at this since February for the third straight year. And I think they have an opportunity to do that.

0: One, parentheses one, parentheses Tuesday musing next, and we'll be right back to your Brewers phone calls. If you're on hold, I promise I'll get to you. We gotta pay a bill. We have a sponsor coming up next, and I'll get right back to your phone calls. Lots of time for Brewers talk as the show progresses. Don't go anywhere.
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6: River in beautiful Trempealeau, and what a beautiful time to be over there. The foliage, outstanding. The weather very warm this last weekend, too. It would have been a great weekend to be on the river or hiking around the bluffs or playing some golf, hitting up a vineyard, pumpkin patch, etc., etc. Tuesday Musings, the final segment of the first hour every Tuesday. I only have one musing today. I'm fascinated by this Shane Gillis SNL story. He gave a monologue where he said women dress, can I say the W word on the radio? They dress like whores at the gym. And I just have two thoughts on this. I don't watch SNL, so I shouldn't have an opinion on this. My two opinions on this. that's funny. I shouldn't have an opinion on this. Here are my two opinions. One, I'm getting ripped off at my gym. Because my gym is mostly older men, and my time spent in the sauna is mostly with an older, he's not that old, he's in his 60s, his name is Larry, and he works at Costco, and he just wants to talk about the Packers and about his excellent benefits package that he receives from working at Costco. So if there are scantily clad women at the gym, please tell me where, which gym, so I can avoid that gym, because obviously that would be terrible. I much prefer my gym's clientele. And also, on the topic of Shane Gillis, I find it very sad. I met Kate's boyfriend, Kate Fox, not to talk about her love life on the air, but a nice young man and younger, and I wanted to get a pulse of, well, what's going on with kids your age? I said, hey, in college, what are kids watching? Because when I went to college, we watched Trailer Park Boys. And he said kids his age, they watch Tires, which is Shane Gillis' show. And I've never seen it. But I am sad to hear that Trailer Park Boys has lost its footprint in college houses and dorm rooms a little bit, because there's something so relaxing and just pure about that show. That's it. Those are my only Tuesday musings. Your Brewers phone call. Stay on hold right after Zach's update. We'll be right back with hour two.
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8: Tomorrow night, Milwaukee already leads the series 2-0 after taking both games at home. They did so in large part last night thanks to William Contreras, had three RBI, including a home run, his third of the postseason. He's also been behind the plate, helping a bullpen that didn't allow a single base runner over the final five innings last night. Manager Pat Murphy was asked what makes Contreras different.
9: Well, you watch him compete every night, and you watch him go about the business. There's nobody that wants it anymore. Now, this kid wants it. He doesn't believe in days off. He doesn't believe in being injured. He played 1 year with a broken hand. He's just hit, and he wants to excel. And it's not enough for him to make the All-Star team. He wants to excel. He wants it all. He's driven to a point where sometimes you have to intervene.
8: Cruz is going to give the ball to Robert Gasser tomorrow night, and he's given up one or fewer runs in his last five starts. Again, Brewers are up 2-0 in the series, halfway to their first World Series appearance in 44 years. Meanwhile, game two of the ALCS is tonight in Tampa. Cleveland took game one last night, 7-3.
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8: Well, Wisconsin gearing up for its trip to number 12 UCLA on Saturday night, the Rose Bowl. Bruins 5-0 under new coach Bob Chesney following a win on the road at Oregon last week. This could be the first time the teams have played since the 2000 Sun Bowl. Kick is at 6:30, and it's a day off for practice for the Packers. They'll be back out there tomorrow to continue prepping for a visit from the Cowboys. With this Wisconsin Sports Zone Network update, I'm Zach Kyle.
9: They're hungry. You know, that's the big difference. They were good last year, but this year, they don't want to be denied. They're going against one of the best teams in baseball ever put together, and they don't care. They won't be denied.
11: This is where Wisconsin gathers to talk sports. 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
6: Hour number two, the Wisco Sports Show presented tonight by In on the River. I want to get right back to your Brewers phone calls. We got loaded phone lines, so appreciate you guys waiting through Zach's update and our top of the hour break. Mike Clemens will be here to recap Packers Bears, and he's been covering the Brewers a little bit as well, so we'll probably BS about both teams and three great wins between the Packers and the Brewers last 48, 72 hours or so. 608-321-1670, Wisco Sports Show. Who's this?
12: Hey, Grant. Logan from Tulsa.
6: Hey, Logan. What's going on?
12: Well, just wanted to speak quickly on the whole gym conversation. Peter Bukowski, I think, is gatekeeping the great gyms.
6: Oh, is that right? Was he work out at Equinox or something?
12: Yeah, well, something. I don't know. But I know he's commenting on your Crunch Fitness membership.
6: Yeah, he thinks I work out in Portage. And by the way, it would be a pleasure to work out at a gym in Portage. Then I could see Mike in Portage, our loyal caller to the morning show. And why is Peter besmirching the great people of Portage? I also didn't appreciate that, but... it's neither here nor there.
12: There's never been anything wrong with a Portage. Anyway, I was calling. I think these playoffs have really shown the Latin countries, and our Latin Brewers are really showing how passionate they are for the game. You got Contreras, the Pitbull. I don't know if you saw the clip of him like doing the weird punch thing with Uribe. Uribe's slamming the bench in the dugout. You got Luis Lara following around like a puppy. I really think that just these guys are getting the full complement of our Latin players. And maybe that's why these Latin countries have done so well in the World Baseball Classic. On the other side, you got Tarek Skubal, Freddie Freeman, Will Smith, just losers on the American side. I mean, that's another conversation. But
6: well, and what about,
12: I really
6: the,
12: like
6: what
12: the,
6: about the Japanese? Well, Sasaki's always been a baby. You know what I mean? Like, that's been the book on him since day one when he started with the Dodgers. He gets all emotional. And like, so I don't know about Shohei. But I don't know, Yamamoto, there were some clips of him in the dugout just looking like he had lost it after his start. Like, I don't know. There's a real thing there. I think you're onto some, especially with the Venezuelans, for sure. Like it means a lot to those guys.
12: Just passionate.
6: Yeah. And like borderline psychopath, I will say, Logan, I appreciate it. We just got loaded phone lines. Do you hear what Abner Uribe said? I actually cut this. So it's funny, Logan, that you brought it up. Q&A with Abner Uribe. He comes out of the game after a very successful outing and starts slamming his glove down on the bench. Adam McKelvey asked him about it, by the way.
13: Abner, what about hitting the glove on the bench? Sometimes we couldn't tell if you were mad or happy in that moment.
14: I was like a little excited, you know. Hey, konnichiwa.
15: How does it feel to take a 2-0 lead to LA?
14: I mean, like Miguel said, like my competitor from last year, I mean, we're good right now. We're on a good spot right now, so we had a chance to make it happen.
6: He says konnichiwa on there. You don't think those Venezuelans in the clubhouse aren't making fun of these baby Japanese players? They got nothing on us. You don't think that's going on? That's not me being racist or stereotyping. I'm observing the game. I'm sharing my observations. I'm just positing things. Buy it or not. 608-321-1670. Wisco Sports Show. Who's this?
16: Grant, when I was in stats class in college, I sat in the front row. I'm like, I am not going to let these people beat me in this class because I know what kind of energy they're going to bring. So that's the same thing with these guys from the Dodgers. You know, you get in their head, they just fall apart. You see how their parents are with them. They beat them down. They can't take the pressure when things get rough. That's what's happening. The Brewer Latino culture. I love what they got going on with those guys. I mean, honestly, it's crazy how that's changed in Milwaukee. Just like you got guys like Contreras, you know, and all the relievers, Uribe. You know, they had Teddy Higuera back in the day, but now it's like more of the Latin players are taking over. But really quick, I got to comment on your gyms. Princeton Club in Greenfield, Grant, you got to go there. High-end clientele, I might say, okay?
6: I go to the Princeton Club on the west side over here, and I'm sure there's plenty of beautiful women with a real shortage of clothing. I think it might be the time I go to work out.
16: Can I talk about the comedians really quick, though?
6: Sure.
16: I turned out fine. I was 12 years old watching Eddie Murphy, Delirious, and Raw. I'm watching Dice Clay in seventh grade. Who cares? I mean, get over it. This is why people lose elections. Worry about the real things that are going on in the world. Why do we have to talk about the gyms and like the way people are dressed? Makes no sense to me.
6: So I'm with you on that, by the way, on the elections thing. You know, people say, oh, this is why Trump. Like, I saw it set. What comedian said that? And lots of people have said it, but I thought it was best when I think it was
16: Gillis.
6: Gillis, yeah, but I think it was a Jiminy Glick thing that I saw where he was making fun of Sean Hayes. It's like, yeah, this is why Trump keeps getting elected, is because of people like you. You know what I mean? I don't watch SNL. I don't know. I don't really have an opinion. I don't watch the show.
16: No, just it's in pop culture right now. So it was in the headlines. Hey, Bryce Turing, I got to bring this up. I was mad at this guy for the entire year. I could not figure out why. Why am I pissed off at Bryce Turing? He's having a good year, right? He's ranked second, I think one of the top players, positional players for WAR the entire season. And it literally dawned on me this week. It's because he didn't get beamed with the bases loaded against the Dodgers. That's why I was mad about him the whole year.
6: That's fair.
16: And it's a stupid reason, but that's why I was mad. And it just dawned on me.
6: No,
16: I
6: think it's a fine reason. He's made up for it. And this is what's interesting, Tony. I appreciate it. We had a little pop culture corner with Shane Gillis's SNL monologue, which like what a brutal, like here's a crowd that's not warmed up at all. You have 5 minutes. Like, and also there are people who are there to see SNL. Are they there to see a stand up? It would just be a very interesting setting. But anyways, Turang did not have a good series against the Padres at all. And he didn't finish the regular season strong. Turio was unbelievable in the Padres series. Contreras contributed. Yelich contributed. Garrett Mitchell had a huge game 4. Then we shift to this series. Contreras has ratcheted it up. Turang has ratcheted it up. Turio's probably cooled off a little bit, although I think he's still been a very effective player. He had a ball to the right side to move a runner over yesterday. He had a ball to right that was snagged by Kyle Tucker. Like, that was a very well-struck ball. Could have been a double. Maybe the most underrated play of yesterday's game is Sal Frelick's catch in right field. And Sal Frelick's a good defender, and when it happened, I'm like, all right, attaboy, Sal. But if he doesn't catch that ball, completely changes the tone of the game. Or if I'm a Dodgers fan, I'm thinking about that play the rest of the game. Like, that was kind of similar to the Chris Taylor play. It was in the first or second inning, so obviously not real estate after that. But that scores at least one run, and who knows how that then affects Henderson and the whole, I don't know, maybe it locks Henderson in and he doesn't have the wild pitch. He doesn't throw a ball away. Who knows? It's impossible to tell. It's impossible to change one thing and forecast how the rest of the game would have gone. Let's take one more call here, and then I have some Pat Murphy talking points I want to share with you. Wisco Sports Show, who's this?
17: Hey, Grant. It's Coyote Mike. How are you?
6: I am excellent, Coyote Mike. How are you?
17: I am very excellent as well. That game, last night, I wasn't nervous at all throughout that whole game.
6: Really?
17: I just felt like the Brewers were in complete control. And it was just like, okay, just bring up the next guy up.
6: So
17: and, you know,
6: they were. But the thing is a team, Cody Mike, could be in complete control until they're not. You know what I mean? All of a sudden, Mookie Betts earns a really, really tough walk, and then Freddie Freeman hits a two-run shot, and you're trailing. You know what I mean? Like,
17: exactly.
6: So I agree. The Brewers were in complete control, and they have their pitching lined up, and they got the wind at their back, and everyone's, you know, Romero's getting the lefties, and Uribe's getting the righties, and that was the case, but until it's not, and then it falls apart.
17: But the Brewers responded every time. The Dodgers got some people on base, or they scored a run, the Brewers bounced right back.
6: Yeah.
17: And that's what I just felt like, you know, the Brewers aren't going away. And I think, you know, you were talking earlier about the Dodgers being kind of down and slow. We said it last week, you know, I think they're hearing footsteps, and the Brewers, they know the Brewers are tough. And, you know, there was that one play,
6: Teoscar Hernandez.
17: Teoscar, yeah. It was a thing, somebody got the last RBI. And they hit the ball off to him in left field, and he just jogs after it, picks it up, and soft tosses it into the cutoff guy. And I thought, you look like you just gave up. It looks like it's the second game of the season. Mm-hmm. He could have cared less.
6: Yeah.
17: And then on the flip side of that, I don't know if you caught the cameo they did, a close up of Christian Yelich right before he got that, I think that 2 RBI single.
6: Yep.
17: That pushed him ahead. He looked like a cold blooded killer. I've never seen him so focused, and his face was just stone. Like, he knew exactly what he was going to do, and he knew exactly what the outcome was going to be. And I was just like, I take my hat off to him, too. It was just incredible. So, great game. I was thinking, like, they're going to go into L.A., and they're going to, have a lot of momentum. But the Dodgers are high-powered vets, and they got a lot of pride. So, I expect tomorrow night's game is going to be a nail-biter again.
6: Yes. Look, the Dodgers win a game or two, and then the rotation goes back around. Appreciate it, Connie, Mike. And you're right back to Skubal and Yamamoto. And I know the Brewers just had success against Skubal and Yamamoto. I would not bet that Yamamoto is exiting after 3 innings again in this series. So it's not that you need to win the series before Yamamoto pitches again. It's not like, you got to lock this up in 4, otherwise, Skubal and Yamamoto. But what you would like to avoid is the Dodgers with wind at their back. Here comes Skubal. Here comes Yamamoto. That's a scenario that if it can be avoided by the Brewers, I would like for it to be avoided. Let's take one more call here. Wisco Sports Show. Who's this?
18: This is Louie in Eau Claire.
6: Hey, Louie, what's going on?
18: Hey, Grant. A little bit of a mea culpa on my part. I would never say I've been an Aaron Ashby hater. His stuff has always been undeniable. To me, he always seemed like a guy who didn't have the mental makeup to be a late inning, high leverage guy.
6: I've thought the same. Absolutely.
18: And not, like I said, not hating on the guy. They just kind of how he struck me. But he's gotten better. He's filthy. Right now, his value, I would say, is the same as 2018-19 Josh Hader at this time. Whether that will continue or not, hard to say. But he's hoovering up here multiple innings. The Dodgers had to use, 8 pitchers to cover yesterday. If the Brewers didn't have a multiple inning guy in Ashby and had a similar situation, we'd be counting on Senzatella, Patrick, some of these guys, and that's when it would get really dicey. Him covering 2 of the 7, 7, 8, 9 innings is just unbelievably valuable. And kudos to Murph. I don't know if I would have had the stones to stick with him after, especially that first out in the 9th inning. I thought he was going to go to McGill. But you bring a reliever in, there's no guarantee they're going to throw strikes, especially after McGill's last appearance. So big, big kudos to Murph for sticking with him. And I'm honestly shocked that this is what it's developed into with Ashby.
6: I am too, and I great call. Louie and Eau Claire, thank you for listening and calling always. I'm thrilled that it's come together for Ashby like this. I did not necessarily see it coming. I wrote down these numbers. I'm going to do a quick search, and if they don't pop up right away, I'm just going to say screw it. This is on the 8th. Is this the Ashby numbers I'm looking for from last week? What was the 8th? Would have been last Thursday. Ashby. Aaron Ashby in his previous playoff work before this year, 9 1/3 innings pitched, 28 base runners, 16 hits, 10 walks, 2 hit by pitches. He was horrible. It was awful. Unspeakably bad. And he's been the best pitcher on their staff. And saving McGill, they could have used McGill last night. It was 3 runs. It would have made sense to go to a closer. But McGill gets another night to rest. And I also think in these series, the more you can limit exposure for your relievers, meaning that's 3 or 4 at-bats the Dodgers don't get. They don't get eyes on McGill. They don't get to see his stuff. So they're, even if McGill goes out and, maybe gives up a walk and records 3 outs, well, those 4 batters all got, they got a little exposure there to McGill. That would potentially help them down the line. Now, counterpoint is they got exposure to Ashby, too. But that's just 1 pitcher versus 2. If you can keep one of those leverage relievers on the shelf, if tomorrow night, I would imagine it would be a dream scenario. Can we avoid using Ashby and or Uribe? Can we get through only using 2 of those 3 guys? That would be a great situation. Here's Pat Murphy last night, decision to go with Uribe when he did, and using Ashby the way they did it to avoid McGill entering the game.
19: Yeah, I felt like, we were just going to read it.
9: You know, Jimmy Henderson and I, kind of that's our department. You know, we disagreed the whole time, go back and forth like usual. We have now how many postseason games has it been? Six. We haven't been on the same page yet, but I'm so thankful for him because we just keep, you know, putting our head together and, you know, decision point, you know, who do you want to face who? This situation with runners on base, who's throwing strikes, familiarity in a series, seven-game series, like, you know, do you want them to see this guy again? Do you want, Ashby's going good. All those things came into it. Uribe versus Betts. All those types of things. The days of clean innings and things like that, it's too critical, you know, the way games can flip around.
6: And look, if this happens again tomorrow night with Ashby dealing or in game four, like, then let him finish the game. Win the game. Well, but McGill's your closer. Man, sure, yeah. Does he want to be a closer pitching on a World Series team or a closer, you know, entering a game against the Dodgers in the NLCS? So I hope they in the future, and I expect they will, just continue to make decisions in the bullpen. If this guy's rolling, you know, especially Ashby, who's used to pitching a lot, you know, his role with the team the last 2 years has prepared him to probably be available every day. Uribe said last night, hey, Abner, are you going to pitch in every game in the series? See. Again, those South Americans, those Central Americans, they're a little crazy. They're Uribe, Contreras, Lara, those are some intense guys. I want to talk about some of the decisions that Murphy's made, some of the levers that he's pulled and buttons that he's pushed. We'll do that next.
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19: We all know a tiger can't change its stripes, so why should we expect anything different from Senator Jeff Smith? He first voted to raise our taxes in 2003, and he hasn't stopped voting for higher taxes ever since. Higher property taxes, higher income taxes, even taxes on your retirement benefits. But his radical agenda doesn't stop there. He opposed emergency funding to keep a local hospital open, causing it to close. And he supported softer sentences for child predators and human traffickers. Because Jeff Smith puts Madison politics over local families. Over the past 20 years, Jeff Smith has failed to make things better. And that's why it's time for a change. Oppose Jeff Smith for State Senate on November 3rd.
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2: Andrew Vaughn card, which made sense against Tarek Skubal and sit Christian Yelich for the first half of that game. For Yelich to respond yesterday, for David Hamilton. There's a lot of reasons as to why the Milwaukee Brewers have been the best team.
3: Yeah.
2: Okay. So.
3: Yeah.
2: I think he just continues to play it as is. You'll see Hamilton against Glass now, and you won't see him against Snell.
6: Welcome back. That's Mark DeRosa, MLB Network. I got to tell you, I grew up watching a ton of ESPN, watched SportsCenter, and I watched a little First Take, too, because back in the day, you know, First Take was kind of one of a kind. You had a couple former writers, very entertaining, and now it's like every show's like First Take, you know, and some of the shows are really good. And there are some shows, you know, panel, like I think NFL Live's pretty good. The one program that I can watch, the one station channel that I can watch and still get that thing, that old ESPN thing, is MLB Network. I just get D-Row with a ball in his hand, with a bat in his hand. All right, run it. You know, breaking down tape on the big board, like that's the stuff. Pat Murphy, really at every turn, has made the right move so far this postseason. And I think Pat Murphy's got a good grip on his ball club. And he's got a good understanding of who to play, when to play him, how to use him. I also think it's just this team is friggin' dialed. Like, Luis Lara is started in, what, game one of this Dodgers series? And he has a great game and a big moment. And I think that's good management by Pat Murphy. I also think Luis Lara is kind of a killer, even at his age. And I think he's bought into what the Brewers are doing and the way that they're playing. You go to Vaughn in game one, and he rewarded Pat Murphy with a double and a couple nice plays. I don't think he had an RBI, and I don't think he scored a run, but like, I think that move worked. I think Yelich playing the majority of the games, even when the matchup has not been ideal, has worked really well. Gary Sanchez all the way back in game two against the Padres last night. David Hamilton has the game of his life. Couple of hits, stolen bases, gets hit by a bat. Like, man, David Hamilton, you can hit him every time. Hit him with a pitch. He'll take first base. Big stolen base. You know, they somehow had a horrible defensive game and none of it involved David Hamilton. Wow. I wouldn't have predicted that. Really, at every point, every move, every button, every lever that's pushed or pulled by Pat Murphy has worked. Here's a little bit more audio on that. The Microbrew podcast, our friends Kurt and JR from the Journal Sentinel talking about that on today's episode.
4: You can list off every button that's been pushed through six games in the postseason. And dang it, if every single one of them hasn't worked. Goodness gracious. Like, all their moves are not only, you know, okay, hold treading water. It's working, whether it's playing. Yeah, I didn't think Yelich was a surefire move today. I mean, given Pat Murphy, putting him in the lineup is probably a pretty good guess, but playing Yelich over Andrew Vaughn, his first at bat with the Brewers, remember, against Yamamoto.
5: Home run.
4: What pitch does Yamamoto throw? He throws a lot of four-seam fastballs. What does Andrew Vaughn crush? Right-handed four-seam fastballs. Like, there was a case here. Joey Ortiz. There's certainly always, that's the type of pitcher that maybe there's a case for him forcing fastball.
5: David Hamilton ends up scoring three times on base.
4: You never know what you, like, there's always a reason to play Joey Ortiz when you just don't know what you're getting defensively from David Hamilton. And David Hamilton sparked the win. He was one of the three most important players in tonight's game.
5: That's correct.
6: I think he was. I think Contreras, who's just out of his mind. And I think Contreras and Churio are, I think they're similar in that they have talent pouring out of their ears, which is why at times I've complained about both of them. It's because I'm like, these guys are better. They're better than this. I know they're better than this on a night-to-night basis. But the thing is, in the postseason, these guys are almost forced to lock in and motivated to lock in. Why wouldn't you want to lock in? It's the postseason. These are the biggest moments and the best opportunities. to play really meaningful baseball. And I think Contreras last night, Ashby certainly again last night. And then after that, the next most important player is probably David Hamilton. And he's a guy who I probably wouldn't have wanted to start just because I worry about his defense. But we're to a point now with Ortiz and the way that he's been hitting where the offense is probably a wash. David Hamilton, maybe after last night, showed you that he's got the ability to actually add something on offense. We haven't seen that from Ortiz so far in this postseason. Now, Ortiz gives you the great defense, but Hamilton as a base runner can make things happen in a way that Ortiz can't. And I just wonder going into game three against Snell, I think the strategy for the Brewers should be beat this guy up, drag him, work counts, extend innings, and get him out of the game as soon as possible and get into that bullpen and just keep that train moving and get the Dodgers feeling, okay, here we go again. It's the same, you know, another short start. You're seeing Vesia and who's the lefty with the beard? I can't remember. Is it Scott, Tanner Scott? Who did Contreras homer off of last night? Crap, now I can't remember. The guy who was acquired at the deadline, like just get another look at all these guys, force them in again, just like in the Padres series, and just keep that momentum, just kind of keep things moving downhill. And don't you think David Hamilton could maybe better serve a role in that effort than Joey Ortiz at this time? I don't know if that will be the case in two games or three games or whatever. Now, Snell is a particularly tough matchup for David Hamilton. So I don't know if he'll play tomorrow night just for that reason. But I do wonder moving forward, if Ortiz's bat has kind of come back down to earth and Hamilton has the ability to at least create things on the base paths. Like, I probably want David Hamilton in there more often than not. I think Sal Frelick in most games can continue to play. I just that dude is an October baseball player. Made a great play in right yesterday. He's got a hose of an arm. So Sal Frelick can continue to play. And I might feel that way about David Hamilton as well. But as you heard D-Row in the beginning of the segment, Mark DeRosa say, like, yeah, maybe not against Snell, though. Glass now, sure. But maybe not against Snell. How about a Packers thought as we get ready for Mike Clemens, the bottom of the hour, Todd and Holman. Texts in and says, Todd from Holman. I love when you do this. I've been saying the O-line was why Love and the offense were struggling. How bad was it that fans blamed Love and acted like he wasn't a good quarterback? He is an elite quarterback. That won't change. We are so lucky he is our guy. Can I say something? I sit around for 4 hours on Bill's show and listen to a constant stream of comments, calls, and texts. I do this every night. I'm on Twitter a lot. I'd like to think I have a good temperature of what people are saying. Todd, I don't think anyone thinks Jordan Love stinks. People are saying Jordan Love isn't good. I don't know that many people were saying that. I think this fan base, given any opportunity, will blame the head coach, as we talked about last night. We're happy to blame the head coach. It's emotionally easy for us. Everybody thinks he sucks. So if the quarterback plays bad or the team is losing, we'll just blame the coach. It's easy. Fire the coach. Everything will be fixed. It's easy to live in that world. You know what I mean? Because if it's just the coach's fault, then we're not forced to confront shortcomings of the roster or the quarterback or anything like that. I think Jordan Love's very good. If the Packers ask Jordan Love to do as much as they asked him in the first three games, they're not going to win many games. And to be fair, most quarterbacks wouldn't. Maybe Josh Allen would. Although it's funny, Josh Allen does a lot of stupid Josh Allen things. Like, remember his rookie year when he would just throw the ball backwards? I've seen him do that. Like, he still does that here and there. So I think Jordan Love is very good. But yes, if the O-line continues to look this poor and they can't run the ball, they're probably not going to win too many games. They got the Bears and played really well and got them in a good spot on Sunday. But I hear this a lot. Well, everyone is saying Jordan Love sucks. Well, now everyone thinks Matt LaFleur is great. I think you guys are doing some straw man building. I think you're out in the field constructing straw men. Because I think most people think Jordan Love is pretty good. And for the randoms who don't, like, just ignore it then. It's fine. It's fine. Thank you for the text, Todd. And we got some Packers coverage coming up next for you. Mike Clemens, our embedded Packers reporter. And he's been hanging around the Brewers as well and covering that team a little bit. So we'll talk with Mike coming up next. Thanks to the Bay Motel in Green Bay. Just a couple minutes, a couple words from our sponsors. We'll be right back.
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15: I'm meteorologist Paul Trombley with your updated forecast. Chance for scattered rain showers tonight. Otherwise, mainly cloudy skies expected. Lows level off around 45. Northwest winds 5 to 10 miles per hour. Daytime highs approaching 62 tomorrow. Sunshine mixed with clouds at times. Mainly cloudy skies expected tomorrow night. Lows dip down to about 43. That's the latest forecast on Sports Talk 105.1. 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

0: So I stand up here a little bittersweet right now. Obviously, really excited for our team and winning the game, but I just saw Hargrave, and it doesn't look good. So that kind of takes the air out of the room a little bit when you lose such a just not only a great player, but a great guy, a key piece to this team. And it kind of puts a little bit of a cloud on the day.
1: Matt, how satisfying was that game overall for your team?
0: Well, I mean, did you just listen to what I had to say? It's great. I'm excited for our team. I'm excited for our guys. But, like, anytime you see a player in especially a meaningless point of the game get hurt, it just is deflating.
2: That was my favorite moment from Matt LaFleur's press conference. And maybe I shouldn't laugh at it because it's a bummer. Player got hurt. Do you not hear what I just said? Yeah, it's great. I'm happy for the guys. Yeah, whatever. He just sounds so pissed. And I've actually started to enjoy Matt LaFleur pressers a little bit because I think he's, on some level, just stopped caring. If I can answer this question in two or three words, that's all I'm going to. I don't know. Maybe it's not the best for the media. I guess we can get Mike's take on it. But I kind of enjoy the I don't care. I don't give an F.
0: Oh, you know? I mean, did you just listen to what I had to say?
2: Just listen to what I had to say. Mike Clemens is here. Thanks to the Bay Motel in Green Bay. Quiet, cozy, comfortable, less than a mile from Amble Field. So you can make your reservation at baymotelgreenbay.com or just give him a call, 920-494-3441. Mike, did you not hear what Matt LaFleur just said? I mean, he couldn't have been any more clear in his opening statement, right?
3: Let me tell you.
2: Go ahead.
3: I've told folks, I've been there every day for 8 years with LaFleur, and I've chatted with him, you know, off to the side a little bit. And to me, Matt is a guy who goes to the blackboard and can draw plays and can see defenses, and he can teach different techniques because there's techniques in blocking and running routes and et cetera that are the building blocks to running this efficient offense or on defense as well. And the next thing is being a motivator and a speaker.
2: Sure.
3: And getting to the hearts of guys. And maybe he's not quite that guy, you know? And you know something? But the players are. I mean, Micah Parsons might run for president someday. That's a huge personality. He can pull the whole thing together. So he's a coach who depends on those players to take that lead. When he got hired, the guy who made the hiring decision was not good against it was Mark Murphy. He said, and then he kind of scrubbed that. I mean, he had that thing scrubbed, but the guy who hired Matt LaFleur said, he reminded me of my coach, Joe Gibbs. Joe Gibbs was the bespectacled guy who ran the then Redskins to a couple of Super Bowls and then later got into the racing game, had a stint, I think, with the Chiefs. But Joe was a smart guy and clever. And, you know, if LaFleur wasn't a head coach, he might be a pilot or a fighter pilot or an astronaut. You know, it's like, just get me in the seat. Let me run the thing. I'm not a big guy for speeches.
2: Sure.
3: Well, this job involves that stuff.
2: Yes.
3: And so if you look at these jobs, Grant, in the NFL, you really do have to pay attention to the podium thing. One of his mentors, one of his buddies, Dan Quinn, who led the Atlanta Falcons, you know, they were a quarter away from winning a Super Bowl until Matt, you know, Ryan had that got sacked and the game completely flipped. And Tom Brady pulled out one of the biggest comebacks in Super Bowl history, right? Right now, I was at the coffee shop there at your Bay Motel this afternoon, and they've got a picture of him slamming his headphones down on repeat. And that's in the monitors of every NFL office today because the Jaden Daniels, you know, screw up. They had 14 seconds left in overtime. They could have kicked the field goal, what about as long as a PAT, and somehow they completely mismanaged that clock. And so then the guy is slam dunking his headphones, and then after that, he doesn't know what to say, and it's played over and over again. He's a great coach. He screwed up, but he also didn't handle it, and now he's on a loop. And that starts the fire to say, this guy's in over his head.
2: Yep.
3: It's time to fire the coach. And so that's how quickly you can lose your gig. So when people say, well, what's LaFleur like? I was like, the guy you see at the podium does not want to be in that loop. Because you make the one little mistake, and it starts the train rolling, man. Well, it starts the train rolling.
2: You're talking about motivation too. What I thought is, you know, part of it, you need to motivate guys to win. That's a skill of coaching. But the other half of that is you need to win games so they'll be motivated by you. You know what I mean? Like when everything's going well and the coach is pushing the right buttons, calling the right plays, I'm more likely to listen to that coach. I'm more likely to buy into what they're saying. But in order to win games, the players must be motivated to go out and play at a good level. So it's kind of this twisted, vicious circle. Once you start losing, and they lost 5 in a row to end last year, and then what happened in week 1, players start to tune you out a little bit. And the more they tune you out, the more you lose and so on. And so I know what you're talking about with that loop. And I think Dan Quinn is such a good example. And I saw that play on Sunday, Mike. I brought this up on the show last night. Can you imagine if that had happened to the Packers? We'd spend all week on Bill's show and on this show debating an Ebo's show. Is that on the quarterback or is that on the coach? Who are we supposed to yell at? Jordan Love or Matt LaFleur? Because we did that a little bit at the end of the Dallas game when time almost expired and they had no urgency and they settled for the tie. Remember that? Like, the old, is it the head coach or the quarterback's fault? I'm glad we don't have to do that because that would suck.
3: And the Hyman might already be off because the way the Bears, even though the Bears had to go into a game without their star quarterback, which usually is an automatic, okay, let it go. Well, but they didn't use Case Keenum. And so I listened to Bears radio yesterday on my way from Green Bay down to cover the Brewers game. And then, you know, I get to cover Pat Murphy, who is obviously on a roll, man. He's got that team playing just right, and he's beating the giant in the Los Angeles Dodgers. And then he has this moment where David Hamilton gets hit in the foot, takes a base, and is standing there. And he's got this speedy base runner there. And a great, wonderful, great guy. And I can do 20 minutes on Freddie Freeman and the friendship between Freeman and Murph. But Murph goes out there because he wants to make sure that David Hamilton's foot's okay. Like, are you all right? You all right? So he takes an injury timeout where he can go talk to David Hamilton. And they're chatting some more. And he's like, yeah, I'm okay. Because he took a fastball on the inside of the heel.
2: Yep.
3: But as they're setting up, he goes to Hamilton and he says, listen, you know, I just want to make sure. And then Freddie comes over, half joking. This is, you know, in the middle of this NLCS and says, come on, Murph, I know you're just stalling because you're going to have him steal, right? And Murph goes back to him and says, yeah, should I go on the first or second pitch, Freddie?
2: Yep.
3: You know, that's Murph in the middle of that pressure situation. He's making jokes. Then you get back up here to Green Bay and like, oh, my God, it's so tight, Grant. Holy smokes. So if you monitored yesterday's Matt LaFleur presser, this is the old Matt LaFleur. This is the guy who's winning 3 out of 4 games where he talked for 20 or 30 minutes, and he talked about, you know, the shaky boots fine that they've got. Like, well, what is that? So that came up today because the beautiful thing about Packers' win over the Bears on Sunday is they did a little Pat Murphy. It's like, hey, on the kickoff, if we win the toss, we did. Now we're going to defer, okay? Because they got a backup quarterback. And if we can get them 3 and out, we can start dominating the game that way. And they did. I mean, the Bears opened up on Sunday with punt, punt, and then an interception from McKinney. Total domination of your rival. So they punt. You get the ball, but, you know, you're deep in your own territory, like the 13 or so, and they run that what? That triple toss play. They run a flea. You know, this team that has been so tight and so worried about their offensive line, and rightfully so, because your franchise quarterback is getting beat the first half of the season, they stuck with that plan. And so, to me, today I talked to Cam McCord. I said, that opening kickoff, man, that hit that Kamal Hayden put on the ball carrier, mm-hmm. and also Evan Williams. Yeah, wait, you could hear the smack 7 stories up in the press box. Now your defense gets to stop. Now you've got the ball in your own territory, and you run a trick play. So I talked to Stenovich, the offensive coordinator today, but wow. So you guys stuck with that flea flicker tight end screen, right, to Tucker Kraft?
4: High risk, high reward play. No, it was fun. Yeah, I mean, they did a nice job executing. Obviously, Jordan, we had some pressure there. He got rid of the ball quickly, and the O-line did a nice job blocking downfield for Tuck. So, yeah, it was a good play.
2: high risk, high reward, but a simple concept, Mike. We're going to make a short, very high percentage pass to Tucker Kraft with blockers and let him get us breathing room away from our end zone. The risk would then be, well, what if two of your linemen on the right side get blown backwards before Marshawn Lloyd even has a chance to, you know, flick the ball back to Jordan Love? I suppose that's the risk.
3: Yeah, or Montez Sweat gets in there, who, by the way, just got suspended for PEDs for two games.
2: He should get a refund because those PEDs were not working very well.
3: Yeah. You go to Tucker Kraft, and I mean, imagine if that play had failed miserably, and the Bears recover
2: bad vibes,
3: you know, down
2: to start
3: there
2: the game.
3: On the 2 yard line, and they get the first score, and the momentum completely flips. But you know something? They went for it. They rolled the dice. And they got a nice looking plus 13 yard play, and they marched down the field. And so we asked Tucker Kraft. So I mean, when did that play come? And how many times did you run that thing before you ran it on Sunday against the Bears?
5: First time. We're not going to dial something up for the first play of the game and not rep it in practice.
6: I guess, but had you practiced it before this week, or was this brand new this week?
5: No, nope. Brand new. Just film study, seeing your opponents. Rams did it with Colby Parkinson last year. So when you run a flea flicker and the running back is fast with the toss back, the defense is going to panic drop. So, and then my rusher, who just went outside, is thinking, you know, the play's over. It was inside run, and then he sees the ball back to the quarterback. My job is to ditch him, get the ball, go make a play.
2: Mike Clemens is here at the Bay Motel in Green Bay. It's a copycat league, as they say, Mike. The Rams did something with their tight end. Packers are going to steal it. The Niners have done a lot of things, you know, leaking a tight end out the back, reverse motions. These teams are always stealing stuff from each other.
3: So yesterday, LaFleur, now here's the thing that it occurred to me. When I listened to LaFleur yesterday, I was like, oh, finally. This is the man I know. Instead of the yes-no questions on a Monday, sometimes he'll take a half hour and he'll break down plays for you like Tucker did right there to show you. You know, you hear Tucker talking about, I got to block this guy, and if I block that guy, it's going to draw that guy in there, and that guy draws in here. That's going to open it up, and I'm going to have an open spot. This is what it takes to win these games at the NFL level. There's two or three different things that players got to keep in mind. This is the great insight. This is what makes it more fun for us as fans and following the games to figure out exactly what it takes to win in this league. So yesterday it occurred to me, do you know why there's such a better feel right now? Not only just to beating the Bears and beating Ben Johnson, even though you got a break because you didn't get the chance to beat Caleb. When's the last time the Packers won back-to-back games?
2: Ooh, good question. Would it have been that run of Pittsburgh, Cincinnati, Arizona last year?
3: It's been a year.
2: Yeah. Well, yeah. But, like, yeah, a year. Yeah.
3: I mean, that's why this place

0: And what does that mean? That means, well, you get an idea, and then you chicken out. So that means you got to pay a fine. So we asked Stenovich, hey, LaFleur talked about this. Tell us a little bit more about the name of that trick play that you had in the first play of the game to Tucker Kraft and about this shaky boots jar thing.
1: We just fake flea flicker and then whatever we call the tight end screen. I'm not going to tell you that, but yeah. Yeah.
2: Matt mentioned a shaky boot spine.
1: Yeah.
2: Can you define
1: that?
2: And what is the payment, so to speak?
1: I won't get into all that, but a shaky boot spine is just basically if you say you're going to do something and then chicken out, we just say you have shaky boots. So there's a lot of different ways you can go with it, but that's kind of the basis of it.
3: But your best part is to run that deep in your own territory.
1: Yeah, there was a discussion before we called it of whether or not we were going to do it. I think was there a penalty on that play that kind of pushed us back? I can't remember. But, there's a discussion of if we were actually going to do it. But then he didn't want to get fined, so.
3: Have you ever had to contribute yourself to the shaky boots fine?
1: Yeah, I mean, everyone definitely has been a violator of that, for sure.
4: Everything looks great on the whiteboard, Mike, I would assume. And then you get into a game, it's like, okay, are we actually going to attempt this right now? Mike Clemens is here. Mike, we got about a minute or two. Give me your reaction to what Christian and Watson and Matthew Golden did on Sunday, because I'd imagine when the Packers let Romeo Doubs go and they jettisoned Dontavian Wicks, that's what they had in mind. More volume for those two guys who they really believe in and are building around moving forward, right?
0: All I can think of is this. At the end of the day, it's your quarterback was in the zone. Because when we're in Tampa Bay, you know, we had a couple of breakthrough runs, but then, you know, a lot of bad play calling. And it would be like second and nine, and all of a sudden, like, okay, let's take a shot. And there would be Matthew Golden running 45 yards downfield, and then Love would overthrow him by 10 yards. And even we knew that, you know, from what Todd Bowles said in that question that we covered last week about, listen, Jordan Love has been getting rid of the ball quickly by necessity, 2.4 seconds. So we're going to concentrate more on coverage. And yet they were still finding guys wide open. They just weren't connecting. I'll tell you what, it was a sauna in Florida. I mean, it was a miserable day.
4: Yeah.
0: I've told you there's an offensive lineman that told me, I said, hey, man, I'm sorry I didn't talk to you after the game. No, that's okay. Cause I had to get an IV. So maybe that's why Love was off. But it was absolutely perfect conditions on Sunday. It was the Bears game, and maybe you had a chance to refocus. But, I mean, Love could have hit anything. And some of those replays you've seen, like that ball over the top, Christian Watson making some incredible catches as well. They were just in the zone. You know, that's part of it. And let's say LaFleur did a better job of setting up those plays. And it's also a second or third week where you're getting to a more functional offense and offensive line and one more second to protect that the quarterback then maybe can settle down and focus and hit those deep balls. But, you know, that again, it gets back to offensive line. If the quarterback can trust his protection, mm-hmm. It takes his mind off of that and he can zone in on hitting a moving target and, you know, running a 4-5-40 at 55 yards downfield.
4: Mike, we'll hear from you tomorrow night on The Huddle as the Packers look to win their third game in a row for the first time since it would have been November 16th, 23rd, and 27th last year when they beat the Giants, the Vikings, and then Detroit on Thanksgiving. Holy smokes. And then following Thanksgiving, they didn't win again last year. My God. We look forward to your continued coverage and enjoy the Brewer games as well. This has been fun.
0: I recommend that Matt LaFleur pulls a waffle out of his pocket. You know what I'm saying?
4: It's where it works for the other guy. I appreciate it, Mike. Have a good one.
0: Bye.
4: Mike Clemens, Bay Motel Green Bay. Follow him on Twitter at Mike Clemens NFL. We'll take a 3-minute break. We'll come back. Final thoughts and we'll wrap up the show coming up next.
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4: Grant here for Kai's Chevy Town. They're a short drive from anywhere, just off Interstate 94, exit 41. It's on the north side of Menominee. They've been doing business for three generations, and they're celebrating 80 years in business this year because they treat people the right way. I could go on and on about the quality of people at Kai's helping you find and purchase your next vehicle. And this month specifically, October, is Trucktober. So if you've been considering your next

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0: Thankful for Mike Clemens and his time. His next report on our network will be tomorrow night, come 6:30 on the Bill Michaels Huddle. Appreciate In on the River in beautiful Trempealeau, Wisconsin, for sponsoring tonight's show as well. Jesse Temple will join us tomorrow to talk Badgers, and then we'll get back into Brewers. Nice to do a solid 2 hours on the Brewers tonight. Last night, a little wacky with the show taking place during at least the beginning of game number two. I do wonder if the Brewers come out and jump on them tomorrow night, which is easier said than done. Typically in these situations, and the NBA is a good, I think, corollary for this too, or a good point of comparison. Typically, you're going to get the team's best shot game three, first game back at their building. Baseball's a little different because it's not a matter of just trying harder. Baseball's a more technical sport. But if the Brewers can jump on him tomorrow night, I wonder if the Dodgers just say, you know what? Fine. Just Jesus. We're ready to be done. We've been at this for 3 years. This is Freddie Freeman last night. Couple questions and answers. Just listen to the tone here.
9: Just got on base and got the hits. It's hard to win games when you only get three hits. So regroup tomorrow and go get them on Wednesday.
10: What is it about the bullpen that makes it so difficult?
9: They all throw 100 from different angles.
11: We all just talked before the game about you guys had it set up where Tarik and Yoshi were going the first two, and it looked pretty good. What's your sense of where that stands now, given that those guys?
9: Now we got Blake and Glasnow. Still pretty good scenario we're in. We just got to hit better on Wednesday.
0: So Freddie Freeman saying, yeah, why is their bullpen good? Well, because they all throw 100 and they throw it from different angles. And he's just short, a little frustrated. And Freddie Freeman, obviously a class act. Anyone will tell you that. God, I love Freddie Freeman. I wish Freddie Freeman was my dad. I love Freddie Freeman so much. I wish he was president. I love Freddie Freeman. I just think the Dodgers seem defeated after last night. Hopefully the Brewers keep that hammer down. A little break news stemming from last night's game. Alaric Jackson has been suspended 2 games without pay for punching his pregnant wife. Oh, no, he wasn't suspended for that. He's been suspended 2 games without pay for punching Bills edge rusher Bradley Chubb. Ah, well, that makes sense. Okay. A little Josh Jacobs news today. We'll cover that tomorrow as well. Have a great night. Enjoy a night off from the Brewers. Thank you for listening, always.

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0: to the Jim Rome Show, which is presented every single day by FanDuel. My thanks to my pals there. All right, so Mike Jones coming up next segment. Let's jump right back into it. You have your telephone number. If not, here it is, 1-800-636-8686. You know all the other ways to get involved. I would encourage you to call or participate via chat, except we're not doing too much of that this week, weirdly. Chat was the biggest thing for months, and all of a sudden now the phone calls have ripped control back of the program. Except here's one email. Jimothy, this series is going great for me. I've taken the under on my hits, average, and homers this October and hit every single bet. Heck, I hit the unders every October, yet no one seems to notice since I've only had one good game in my playoff career. Signed, no show, hey, Choke Tawny. V and the fee. Ward Dodger Jim taking Thursday and Friday off to avoid talking about Fraudy Teethman, Dookie Butts, and the rest of the Frodgers collapse. I already said it. I'm taking Thursday and Friday off not to avoid talking about Fraudy Teethman, but to avoid talking or taking any submission from VD in the fee. Venereal disease in Menifee. Syphilis in the fee. The clap in the fee. Gonorrhea in the fee.
1: The clapper.
0: The gonorrhea. The clapper. Any form of VD in the fee. That's what I'm taking those days off for. All right, so I've got something for you. Goes a little something like this. Now, that is what I would say today if I actually was Dodger Jim. If I really was Dodger Jim, I would be asking for Alvin's slowest Carl Lewis ever to really emphasize just how much the Dodgers are up against right about now. Like, because make no mistake about it, the two-time defending champion Dodgers are in trouble. Legitimately. Those first two games were not just Milwaukee holding serve at home. Those two games were a statement from the Brewers. Statement being, this is not going to go down how it went down last year. Statement being, we are not the same baseball team that we were last year.

0: my vanity plates today. If you're watching on the stream, you will see them momentarily. Peep my vanity plates. Go ahead. Roll them in. Wisco Jim is in the house. Shout out to my adopted half fam. There they are. Are you watching? If you're listening on the radio, that is my... All right, I don't want to flex. That's my Benz. With the Wisco Jim vanity plate. That's a pick from Wisco, actually. That's not AI. That's an actual pick from Wisco. And that's my actual vanity plate. Shout out to my adopted FM. What a start to our series. What an amazing start to our series. You can even call it an ideal start to our series. No, our Brewers have not been perfect so far, but they've definitely looked like the better baseball team so far. Of course, we don't have the same number of stars that they do. Of course, we don't have the same payroll that they do. Who cares? We don't. The Brewers don't. They, or we, just know we're a damn good baseball team. And we are better this year than we were a year ago. And I think we are also pretty aware that the Dodgers are not nearly the team that they were a year ago. And nobody is further from where they were a year ago than one Shohei Ohtani, who essentially looks crippled and is getting massacred by seemingly everybody on the internet right now. Dodger fan, Dodger hater, baseball fan, baseball hater. Absolutely everybody is coming and teeing off on the crippled GOAT. Coming for the GOAT. Even though he's obviously injured. He's obviously injured. And also obviously not the only one struggling on the Dodgers. Yes, of course, Shohei looks brutal. Shohei looks broken. And yes, it's weighing on the entire team. However, it's not like anybody on that team is swinging the bat well right now. They're also making uncharacteristic, sloppy mistakes. And their dominant playoff stud, the most dominant big game pitcher in the game right now, Yoshi, didn't even make it out of the third inning yesterday. So the problems run a lot deeper than the busted up GOAT. That said, I agree. And this is just me, Wisco Jim. But if I'm the Dodgers, I bench the GOAT. Bench the GOAT. Bench the GOAT.
1: Bench the salt.
0: They keep running this guy out there. And I understand why they keep running this guy out there to a certain extent. But he's got no business being out there right now. He can barely get the bat through the zone. He can barely swing the bat. And he looks worse and worse every single time he steps in. A week ago, the question was, is 70% of Shohei still better than no Shohei? And for a few games, the answer was yes. Hell, even in game one of this series, he scored their only run. But at this point, he's looking more like 50% of Shohei and decreasing every day. So now, to me, the equation is officially off. He's obviously hurt. He's obviously hurting that team. And he's probably hurting himself. It's time to take a seat. Bench the Shohei.
1: Bench the salt.
0: It just feels like we've crossed the point where the Dodgers are lying to themselves when they say, hey, man, a big hit's right around the corner. A big hit is going to come any second now. Shohei's going to come alive any minute now. Shohei is going to come alive any minute now. Shohei looks like he might die any minute now. I understand this whole not dead, can't quit mentality. I respect the mentality. I respect Shohei for doing everything in his power to stay in that lineup, which is why the Dodgers should protect Shohei from himself, because he's doing more to hurt them than he is to help them right now. The guy's got to take a seat. Has to. Because the Dodgers cannot afford to be giving away any free outs right now, because they're on the verge of giving away the series. Or the Brewers... Our Brewers, Wisco Jim's Brewers, are about to rip that series. So there may have been an argument before that having Shohei in the lineup actually was a good thing to maybe strike some fear into the Brewers pitching staff. Not anymore, especially after last night. In fact, right about now, they can't wait to see this guy step in the batter's box. I understand how tough it is to bench the GOAT with the dynasty on the brink. It's brutal. It's brutal that Doc Roberts, he's got to go to this guy and tell him, we need you to take a seat, while they're still in the middle of trying to three-peat. And again, it's just 2-0. They've been down 2-0 before, but to me, this is different. This is different. They're different. Our Brewers are different. It's coming off the rails. And you got to have that hard conversation. Meanwhile, the Brewers to me are in the opposite situation. When I'm looking at our Brewers, Wisco Jim's Brewers, I'll tell you what I see. I see a team that's hungrier. I see a team that's younger. I see a team that's quicker. I see a team that's more athletic. I see a team playing with more energy. I see a team playing with more confidence. I see a team playing with more passion. I see a team that is small balling the Dodgers to death. I see a team who's got a bullpen that is lights out. It's all lining up for Milwaukee. All the pieces are there. And it's hard to believe that even with the Dodgers pitching, that they're about to run off 4 out of 5 and make a comeback on these guys. Sign Dodger fan. Because according to our guy Rosh, the get-in prices at Dodger Stadium are plummeting right now. Rosh writes, the get-in price for Games 3 and 4 of the NLCS at Dodger Stadium on Wednesday and Thursday were $176 on Sunday morning. They have dropped about 50% tonight on at Tick Pick after the Dodgers lost the trail to the Brewers 2-0. The NLCS get-in prices are now Game 3, $88. Game 4, $89. So, cue another round of everybody bashing LA sports fan, which would maybe sting a little bit if I were an LA sports fan or if I were Dodger Jim. But again, check the garage. Check my plates. Wisco Jim is doing just fine. Thanks for asking. Wisco Jim is doing great. I promise. Wisco Jim is doing a hell of a lot better than the Dodgers right about now. Wisco Jim cannot wait for Friday night Wisco Fish Fry. But by then, I might be celebrating a sweep by my adopted fam. Shout out to Cleveland and Tampa. You don't want any of this. Me and my fellow Wisco Knights have waited our entire lives for this moment. Just know, y'all, you're playing for second place. Hey, half fam, 6 more to go. 6 more to go, adopted fam. 6 more to go. Hey, Alex Hardy, if you're not too busy, get me my guy, Robin Young. Or Molly.
2: Alex!
0: Or Gorman Thomas. Do it. Do it now. Man, Wisco Jim's having a day. Look at the plates. Look at the rig. Man, our boys are playing some ball now. 1-800-636-8686. Hit me up. All right, when we come back, I'm going to change up and talk a little NFL. Mike Jones, national NFL writer for The Athletic, will be joining us. 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

0: doing what you're doing. I'm going to keep doing what I'm doing. Namely, not taking any of your chat. Yo, chat, what up? We're now a day and a half without any of your submissions getting on air. And that was not by design either. It's just the phone lines have been ringing off the hook. All right, more of that in a minute. But right now we're joined by an NFL writer for The Athletic. He previously served as an NFL reporter for and a columnist for USA Today, a former Commanders beat writer for The Washington Post. He is Mike Jones. Mike, always good to chop it up with you. How you doing, Mike?
1: I'm doing well. How you doing, Jim?
0: Good, Mike. Good to see you. Appreciate it. Thanks for making time. So, Mike, as it turns out, that Monday night matchup last night between the Bills and the Rams did, in fact, live up to the hype. Buffalo wins a wild shootout in overtime. Given all the big moments, all the big momentum swings, where do you want to start?
1: I mean, I think that this very well could be a Super Bowl preview, possibly, but the Rams have definitely got to get their special teams figured out if they expect to get there, because they're in a really tough division with San Francisco and Seattle, and the margin for error is so slim, as we saw. So if your special teams unit is as shaky as it is right now, that could keep the Rams away. But if you think about them getting healthy with getting Myles Garrett back, and, you know, that would really help their defense, I think that they could have a strong stretch run. But again, you can't be hurting yourself with special teams and some of the penalties that we saw last night.
0: Okay, so Mike, the penalty, I'm glad you brought that up. The penalties are unusual. We usually don't see that from a Sean McVay team. Unfortunately, we always see bad special teams. As good an organization as that is, as great a head coach as that is, why do they not fix that?
1: I don't think it's something that they devote as much a priority or make as much of a priority as they should. There's some teams who really devote a lot of time to that, a lot of, you know, resources and attention. And then there's others that kind of almost treat it like a little bit of an afterthought. And I think that that's something that the Rams have. They've made changes. It's the special teams coordinator has been almost a revolving door. And I don't gather that they spend as much time in practice, or they hadn't spent as much time in practice on that as, you know, as some teams do. It's tricky to fit all that stuff in there, but it's a really crucial aspect of the game. Games come down to that. We saw this past weekend how many teams could have won games if they could have, you know, made kicks or had better coverage, you know, on kickoff coverage. So they've got to get this figured out and get it figured out very quickly.
0: Agreed. Mike Jones joining us. Mike, one thing about penalties. So the two teams last night combined for 24 accepted penalties. Does it feel like maybe we're reaching a tipping point where the ref show is negatively impacting the overall quality of the product given all the flags we've seen so far?
1: Yeah, I mean, the other thing is about, because of all these penalties, the games seem like they're taking so long, right? You know, there's one play after another that stopped, and at one point it felt like almost every other play there was something. So they do have to get it figured out. Yes, you got to enforce the game. Yes, the teams have to do better with some of this sloppy play, some of the pre-snap penalties. There's no excuse for all that. You know, so it's some on the teams, it's some on the referees. You know, the league has got to find some type of consistency. Obviously, you want them to enforce it and do their jobs. But at some point, some of these plays are a little bit ticky-tack. Some of them are a little bit questionable. And, you know, I know it's hard. The game is really fast. They're happening in real time. And to see some of the things. But again, teams have to do better. They can't hurt themselves with the stuff that happens, the illegal shifts and, you know, false starts and things like that. But it really makes it unenjoyable and just causes so much frustration for players, for fans, and everything like that.
0: It does. Mike Jones joining us. Mike, 2 days later, the way the Commanders unraveled in the final seconds of overtime, leading to that tie with the Giants, still defies all explanation. As somebody who used to cover that franchise closely, did anything you saw surprise you even remotely?
1: Yeah, because I didn't think that we'd ever see anything worse than the swinging gate with Jim Zorn. You know, and this was 10 times worse because there was no sense of urgency. They definitely operated like the offensive coordinator and the quarterback thought they had another timeout. They were not moving quickly. I just don't understand. Dan Quinn looked like he was asleep at the wheel. I don't understand how, if he understood that they had no timeouts and he's hearing what the play call was, when it's going down from 40 seconds all the way down to 25, there was no urgency. There was no even like him losing his crap and screaming for them to, you know, clock the ball or just send the field goal unit out there. He said that he didn't need to gain anything. He was not on the same page with his offensive coordinator. And the offensive coordinator, when Jaden Daniels fell, when he got tackled, he was laying on his back looking to the sideline like he was expecting somebody to call a timeout. It was, we've seen in Washington, just a comedy of errors over the years. And this was one that just might top all of the other ones.
0: So if that's the case, Mike, and I'm not looking to get anybody fired, but was that a fireable offense? Like, is Dan Quinn lucky to still have a job?
1: If he had been fired Monday morning, I would not have been surprised. You know, they're sticking with him. He's going to have some more time. The problem is okay, who are you going to put in place? The offensive coordinator who can't keep track of the timeouts or the pace of the game? A first-time defensive coordinator. They do have Anthony Lynn, who's the assistant head coach, but I don't think they have a whole lot of candidates to be an interim head coach. I like Dan Quinn. I like the messaging and the way that he connects with his players, but something's off here and he's got to get it turned around. Or, you know, that seat is already believed to be getting kind of warm. It's going to get even hotter.
0: I mean, I almost prefaced it by saying the same thing. We all like Dan Quinn. And the next person I meet that doesn't like Dan Quinn will be the first one, but he's also the last guy that can afford to have something like that happen, given that he came from ahead 28-3 to lose the Super Bowl. But we'll see. Now, what about Nick Sirianni? His late game decision making wasn't much better as the Eagles dropped their third straight, Mike, to the Jags in London. Given how they lost that game, along with Lane Johnson retiring, along with Cam Jurgens being traded, along with all the injuries, where does that leave Sirianni? Despite winning a Super Bowl, going to another one, is he coaching for his job?
1: Well, look, you never say never, but I don't get the impression that he is. I mean, on Sunday, the fact that they were in that game with, I think it was four, you know, backup offensive linemen at one point, without your top two running backs, without your top wide receivers, with some guys missing on defense as well, is commendable. However, they've got to get this offense figured out. I've never understood Nick Sirianni. I know he wasn't a play caller for Frank Reich, but he was his offensive coordinator, and he can never fix his offenses. It's confusing to me. Sean Mannion may wind up being a really good offensive-minded guy, but he's learning on the fly, and you're going to take your lumps. But when I ask around about Nick Sirianni, he still has a lot of respect. People feel like he is a really good motivator, a good, you know, leader of men, connects well with his players. The decision making in that play to not kick it out of the back of the end zone, I kind of understand it. You're thinking, okay, the average kick return, our special team units, if they do their job, they're going to run out the clock. You're not expecting them to pop it, you know, 45, 50 yards and then to line up people for a kick. It's unfortunate. Obviously, he would like to have that one back, but he really has to dig in and get this consistency found on this offense, because otherwise they're going to blow the opportunities that they have, because the rest of the division is, you know, Dallas can't stop anybody on defense. Washington is pretty much, you know, a disaster. The Giants are starting over. They're going to come back down to earth. This is an opportunity that the Eagles can't afford to blow.
0: No, absolutely not. Mike Jones joining us. Mike, what about the Niners? So the Niners are 5-0 after a really nice win in Seattle. I mean, not that I'm surprised, but I've got to say, Mike Evans, I mean, this dude, like, not that we should be surprised by anything this guy does, but how much has the addition of a 33-year-old Mike Evans changed the dynamic not only of the receiving core, but the entire offense?
1: Yeah, I mean, now look what he brings. He brings size. He is tenacious in going after the ball. He's going to win those 50-50 balls. He brings something that they didn't have. And yes, I know that at his age, you're hoping that he can hold up over the course of the season, but he took over. Snatching those balls out of the air and giving them the opportunity is something that their offense definitely, definitely needed. It makes life easier for Brock Purdy. I think that in a way, and part of me is holding my breath, just wondering, okay, the Niners, lots of times start off really well, and then they have a devastating injury or two or three, and they pile up, and we never quite get to see the potential that they have. If they can stay healthy, then they have young depth. They have had some injuries, but the young guys are stepping up. Kyle Shanahan and his coaching staff have done a great job. Raheem Morris has been a great addition, as we saw the trouble he was giving the Seahawks offense. And so they have a lot of potential. If they can stay healthy, given the shaky aspect and element that we see in the Rams, I don't see why the 49ers couldn't be real Super Bowl contenders.
0: Well, I agree. If they stay healthy, absolutely. They are dangerous. What about the Seahawks? So they've got a couple of losses where they committed 7 turnovers, 4 of them coming from Sam Darnold picks. How much do you think that Sam's play has been impacted by the departure of Kenneth Walker III, who's balling out for the Chiefs, and Clint Kubiak, who is now with the Raiders?
1: Yeah, I think both of those things. Walker was not used in the same way that we're seeing him used in Kansas City. You know, he split time, but still just having him, having a really strong run game, a consistent run game, made a big difference. Kubiak as well. Had a really good feel from Darnold, from, you know, their past and from and having him there, in Seattle. And so there's change in the offensive, you know, play caller. Similar schools of thought, obviously both Shanahan disciples, but I think that maybe he might be feeling a little pressure because it seems like we're seeing him almost force the ball here and there, maybe try to take some risks, feeling like, hey, I've got to do this, rather than being, you know, patient and taking what the defense gives to him. We'll see if he levels out, but it's definitely something that is kind of a spike in those turnovers and, you know, that we didn't see last year. And because he was able to minimize those mistakes, it gave them the real opportunity. But if he's going to continue to do that, then that just puts more pressure on the defense. You know, and the offense is going to be, you know, in bad situations. And they are, you know, prospects for repeating, you know, really are dim.
0: Mike Jones joining us. So, Mike, a few weeks back, the Raiders start off 3-0, and we're thinking, hey, we're not going to see Fernando Mendoza anytime soon. Now they're 3-2, and we see him at the end of a blowout loss to the Patriots. Since they've lost back-to-back games, how much longer do you think the Silver and Black is going to stick with Kirk Cousins as their QB1 as they get ready to host the Bills on Sunday?
1: Yeah, I mean, it's a really good question, and it's something that, you know, I've wondered, because I think that they feel like if they're competitive, they want to still give Mendoza time to continue to develop the slow way. They have a lot of confidence in Kirk Cousins. He's got a great feel for what Kubiak wants to do with that offense. But if they are out of this thing, if they are in a big hole and it doesn't look like they have a good opportunity to you know, make some noise in their division, then I think we'll see it. I think we'll see them stick with Cousins at least to the midway point of the season, unless they just go on like a really big losing streak right here. But I think they want to be patient, and we'll see how it plays out. But, you know, everybody wants to see Mendoza, but he is indeed a rookie, has a lot to learn. And they still, you know, kind of, you know, the table, they have some pieces that are around him, but they could do better. And I think they know that they want to have him in the best possible situation before they turn the keys over to him.
0: So, Mike, before you go, one last thought. Normally I would not talk about a team that's on a bye week, but the Vikings are one of only 3 undefeated teams left in the NFL. Offensive struggles aside, and I'm sure it'll get better, but in and of itself, are they a legitimate contender based on Brian Flores' defense alone?
1: I think his defense does give them a chance every single week, because he can give everybody, doesn't matter how talented your offense is, he gives everybody headaches. He's, you know, a defensive mastermind. I really have questions about Kyler Murray, not only just his ability to stay healthy, but then just, you know, his play and production and decision making. You know, and they don't have, I mean, they've got Carson Wentz, but, you know, they don't have the offensive, you know, they have the offensive firepower. If they had a better quarterback, I think you could say that, hey, they have an opportunity really to go somewhere. I think they're limited at that quarterback position. And I, you know, when you look out there, there's not really anybody that you could really trade for, that would make a difference, because I don't think that, the 49ers, I think they want to hold on to Mac Jones. You know, I don't think that, you know, Joe Flacco's there in Cincinnati, and they also have Josh Johnson. I don't think Joe Flacco could come in and really be a big difference maker for them. So I think they just got to hope that Kyler Murray can become more comfortable in this offense and develop as he goes. But it's a little shaky there. But the good thing is, like you said, they do have Brian Flores in that defense. So you don't have to score 30 points every week, but you do have to take care of the football and convert on third downs.
0: So one quick follow before you go. So to that point about Kyler Murray, he did, to quote Tom Brady, he did throw that one piss missile last week. And I mean,
1: I don't want to say that he's not a good fit yet, because I think he's still learning this offense. And I think that Kevin O'Connell is also still learning how to call games for him. O'Connell is a really creative mind. He's got to have to find ways to make Kyler Murray comfortable. You know, he's not a traditional, you know, drop back quarterback, very different from Sam Darnold. You know, when, you know, they had there before, very different than Kirk Cousins. And so they thought that he was going to bring a different element to this offense, and I still think he can. But Murray himself has got to do better decision-making, and O'Connell's got to try to be really creative to kind of help elevate him and also mask deficiencies. And it's a process, you know, mid-October, you know, it's you're starting to get to the crunch time, but they at least have, you know, a good lead with that 5-0 start, and we'll see where it goes from there.
0: I was going to say, the Buffers, they are 5-0, and they've got that defense. And there is the big fellow, JJ. When in doubt, just get him the ball. Mike Jones joining us on the program. Mike, always good to see you. Great job, as always. Appreciate you. Thanks for making time.
1: Hey, thanks for having me.
0: Always good to see you. Mike Jones joining us from The Athletic. There you go. You got some football talk. You happy? Are you baseball haters? You happy? Got a little football for you. In fact, I've got some more. I want to talk about the Dallas Cowboys. Man, what an odd thing going on with chat. For the longest time, the show was just chat. And then all of a sudden, the phones came back. Like out of nowhere, a renaissance. Love to see it. 1-800-636-8686. When we come back, I'm going to go with the best option. I don't know what that is. We'll see. Might be a phone call. Might be chat. Might be X. Might be an email. We'll see. So one question for you. 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
1: 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So the show is so interesting in the sense that we have all these different platforms. Once again, just to reset this, I'm still a radio program. We are still a radio program. We're still on terrestrial radio on Westwood One Sports. We're on nearly 200 stations. We are also on satellite radio, Sirius XM. We are also on the Rome TV channel. We're also on our YouTube channel. So there are all these different ways to participate and all these different platforms. So in terms of participation, they kind of come with ebbs and flows, right? For a long time, it was telephone calls and X. I mean, X for years, actually. Phone calls and X for years. And then we all of a sudden establish a YouTube channel and we have the show live. And then it's the best way to find the show on the internet. And then chat, man, bam, just explodes. But ebbs and flows. Then all of a sudden the phone lines are back and chat, no offense, it's like y'all don't matter. Ooh, I know that hurt. But we haven't had any chat submissions on the air for a day and, well, a day and a half. And it's like, I forgot about you. I don't miss you. And you know why that is? And then I'm told, I don't know because I'm not looking, but I'm told that you're all freaking out. And you're taking it personally. And you're now taking runs at me like somehow I've done you wrong. When in reality, I'm just hyped to see phone calls. And they're good phone calls. So, chat, I'm sure I'll work my way back to you. I'm not doing this intentionally. It's not personal. I'm playing the hot hand. I'm doing whatever is best for the show. I'm doing whatever is best for the show. And in my estimation, the phone calls are better than your chat submissions right now. That might flip. That might turn. Maybe. Probably. But I'm going to do what's best for the show, always. Keep that in mind. It's just not personal. It's like the Dodgers. Now, again, I'm Wisco Jim, but the Dodgers, you know what would be best for them? To sit Shohei. He's not right. He's hurt. He's injured. And I'm not coming from a place of hate like a lot of you. I'm just saying, if I'm Doc Roberts, it's a hard conversation, but they pay Dave Roberts to have hard conversations. They got to sit that guy because he is hurting them. He's giving away at bats. He's trying. Much like me. I'm the manager of this show. I'm having a hard chat or a hard conversation with you, chat. You're hurt. You're banged up. You're not making it better. I'm going to the phones. John in Portland. Hey, John, what's going on?
2: Hey, Romy. Thanks for the vine. Hey, chat. I get it. It's probably pretty hard to finally realize that you were just the flavor of the month. We all know that you guys are posted up in your parents' basement yelling up to your mom, is the meatloaf ready yet? You guys are nothing but a bunch of keyboard warriors, dude. Come on. It's really simple. Have a take. Don't suck. Make Jim's show better. Easy to do when you're on the phones and you got it like this, Jim. I'm out.
1: It's true. It's true. It's still a radio program. We're still taking telephone calls. I'm paying for those phone calls. If I see somebody that I think they can make it better on the phones, I'm going to go to the phones. If not, I'll go to chat. Hey, look, chat, never say never. There's a chance I'll come back to you at some point. It's only been like almost two full days. Never say never. At some point, I will probably come back to you. I think. But if these phones keep ringing, I don't know that I will. Especially with your bad attitudes, your entitlement. How did you get so entitled so fast on chat? This sense of entitlement, you know, you really are aggro. You're aggro, you're belligerent, and you think that you're better than you are. All right? Keep it in mind. I'm looking around. I'm assessing everything that's going on the show. It's not personal. I just, you know, I'm like a play caller. I'm like Lobster Jr. I'm like Sean McVay. I'm looking at my transparency and I'm thinking to myself, what's going to make it better? What should I dial up here? Chat, X, email, phone call? I'm looking to dial up the best thing. What is the best thing for the show? Like this, a phone call from Boston. That strikes me as a good thing. A phone call from Boston. Chris in Boston, my half fam. I'm half chowed. My father's side, Boston. Let's go there right now. Chris, what's going on?

0: I'm out.
1: Got that, chat? Pipe down. The Pats are back. Hey, bro, I would not base that beatdown that you put on the Raiders as evidence that you're back. I mean, I'm sure it felt good. I'm sure it felt great. And it's nice to see Drake May back to doing Drake May type things. And that was a 45-17 beatdown. Hey, but you are right, Chris. You're a hell of a lot better off now than you were 2 weeks ago when we thought you were circling the drain. It's wide open right now. Who are the teams to beat in the AFC? Who are the standout teams in the AFC? The NFL is weird right now. It changes week to week. I'm looking at the AFC right now, and I think you could say KC is probably back because KC is now running the ball effectively, and Kermit is effective. Kermit looks like he's, I don't want to say he's back to where he was, but he's farther ahead than where he should be coming off that injury. So if they stay healthy, now they've, every single contender has an issue. KC, for instance, offensively is looking solid, but defensively, they can't get any pressure on the quarterback. That's a concern. Buffalo, as we saw last night, still has concerns defensively. But we know offensively what they can do. And by the way, they did that without DJ Moore. If DJ Moore is healthy, look out for them. Jacksonville, to me, is a team to look out for, but still a team that's got some issues. Still a team with some holes. It is wide open. But yes, Chowd, if I'm a Patriot fan, I'm feeling a lot better right now than I was a couple of weeks back. But again, it was only the Raiders. And now the Raiders are 3-2. The Raiders were never a legitimate contender. The Raiders were really interesting, and the Raiders were really relevant. And now they're 3-2, and they just got hammered. And now all of a sudden we're talking about, whoa, is it time for Fernando Mendoza? The Chargers, we know, are not going to be that team. They were supposed to be that team. 1-800-636-8686. Sorry about that, chat. Let's see, where to? More telephone calls. Let's go to Albert in Tucson. Albert, good to have you. What's going on?
2: Yeah, thanks a lot. Hey, I've been a listener since you did a tour stop, or it may have been a remote from Jack Murphy Stadium. I just remember you talking about it when you were on the air on your show. And my point is, I've learned a couple things about you. And, you know, I learned that you're from L.A., and when you were growing up, Ron Say was your guy, the Penguin. So, you know, all right, so he was your guy, but, you know, I mean, the Dodgers, you know, you didn't like the Dodgers? And I also learned that your wife, she bleeds Dodger blue, and, you know, you guys used to take your vacations in Bozeman, and then one of your kids went to Wisconsin to school, and so you got roots there, and that's fine. You know, you got your license plate. You know, Wisco Jim, and that's fine. But and Milwaukee's a great baseball team. But you're going to pull for Milwaukee over the Dodgers? Dude, that is weak sauce.
1: Well, I will say this, Albert. You had it all right until the very end when you called it weak sauce and you hung up on me before I could respond. Bro, yes, I grew up a Dodger fan. Yes, the Penguin Ron Say was my guy. But the one part of the story that you left out, two parts actually, the one part of the story, the most important part of the story was I stopped rooting when I started getting paid. I wanted to be objective. I was never a fan. Well, you see, I'm old school. I've been in this business so long, there weren't fanboys back then. There was no rooting in the press box. The second I started to pull a paycheck, I stopped rooting for any teams or any people and only for something to talk about because I had 5 hours, then 4 hours. And
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1: We all know a tiger can't change its stripes. So why should we expect anything different from Senator Jeff Smith? 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And he hasn't stopped voting for higher taxes ever since. Higher property taxes, higher income taxes, even taxes on your retirement benefits. 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And he supported softer sentences for child predators and human traffickers. Because Jeff Smith puts Madison politics over local families. Over the past 20 years, Jeff Smith has failed to make things better. And that's why it's time for a change. Oppose Jeff Smith for State Senate on November 3rd.
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